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5: Scoreless as we make our way to the top of the fifth inning here on the Tin Caps Radio Network. Cash Mayfield, the San Diego Padres' number four prospect, back to work for Fort Wayne. 5, 6, 7 spots, two up in the order for the Sky Carp. It is Juan Matthews in the right-handed batter's box, and the first pitch is up and away. No runs, one hit, no errors for Beloit. For Fort Wayne, no runs on three hits, no errors as well. 1-0 pitch, a fastball inside to make the count 2-0.
6: Activity in the Fort Wayne bullpen down the right field line.
5: And that would be the right-hander Clark Candiotti getting loose. It's a big cut and miss there on a 2-0 changeup. And Clark's been working in that extended reliever role. He'll piggyback Mayfield here tonight. The 2-1 on its way. Inside once more, ball number three. Yet another three-ball count here tonight for the southpaw. And he's been able to work around him. Let's see what he can do here against Matthews. The 3-1 is popped up in the air to center. Cunningham initially in. He'll now draw back and make a one-handed catch for out number one. And for Mayfield, that was his 60th pitch of the ballgame. He's been efficient, Mike. Same to be said on the other end for Beloit's left-hander, Nate Payne. 60 pitches through four innings of work. And now Mayfield will have to face Colby Shade. Shade a multi-hit game in the doubleheader. That was in game two on Wednesday. First pitch, a fastball upstairs, ball one.
6: You know, we've talked about Cava, we've talked about Arquette, Cascanet. I still think Shade may be the guy that makes Beloit go.
5: And the 0-1 inside to even up the count. And looking at 8 RBI. Out of the 16 runs driven in against Lake County over the weekend for the Carp, as Mayfield's 1-1 misses outside. Rather, 3-1 our count now. At least that's what our board reads. Now we're getting all jumbled up.
6: Yeah.
5: And back to it. Pumping in a strike is Mayfield. Let's see what we have here on the research tool in front of us. Someone got the count wrong out there. I read 3-1. I think that's what we're going with. The kick and the pitch is lifted in the air, foul, and out of play just to our right. Count now full. There we go. 3 balls, 2 strikes, 1 out, and the base is empty.
6: With the power you exert.
5: It's tough. Payoff pitch is low and inside, ball four. Shade will take his base, first time he has reached here tonight. Fans, a reminder, Parkview Field is more than baseball. 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Runner on first, one out, scoreless game in the top of the fifth. And the batter is Jake McCutcheon. Infield shifted on the left-handed hitting left fielder. First pitch breaker swung on and missed.
6: Tin Cap second in the league in turning double plays, entering play tonight with 32, trailing only Lansing. This would be a great time for number 33.
5: Matt Cash positioned on the third base side of the rubber, hands held out in front of his belt buckle. And prior to the 0-1 to move over to first, diving back in safely is Shade. 9 double plays turned last week for Fort Wayne in that series with South Bend. Defensive efficiency, defensive perfection on full display. The 0-1 is low and out. Nice block there by Rodriguez.
6: Tin Caps tied with South Bend for the best fielding percentage in the Midwest League at .980 starting play tonight.
5: And good defense will make the world go round, especially in a 132-game season, that's for sure. A nice Friday night crowd here as well in the Fort. As we mentioned, we're waiting for that weather to tick up a few degrees. 1-1 pitch, catching the outer part of the zone upstairs. Mayfield went to that fastball, count 1-2. We promise, folks, those summer nights at Parkview Field are ahead. Head to tincaps.com/tickets to reserve your seats. You're not going to want to miss all the memories you can make here at the ballpark this summer. I can assure you of that. One, two for Mayfield. Bounced on the ground left side. Evans has it to second. One. Bastine to first. They got him. How about the classic 5-6-3 inning-ending double play? 5 scoreless innings here for Cash Mayfield on this Friday night. Bottom half we go. Nothing here on the Tin Caps Radio Network.
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5: Fort Wayne nothing, Beloit nothing. Bottom five on the way here from Parkview Field. Zach Evans, third baseman, our pregame guest tonight to lead things off against the Skycarp southpaw Nate Payne. Left-hander out of the windup. The first pitch of the inning is a fastball in there for strike one. That was a great conversation with Zach this afternoon. A lot of great guys on this team, and not discrediting any interview I've had with anyone so far this year, but I always enjoy getting to sit down and talk with the Tin Caps third baseman. The 0-1 home is ripped on the ground. Third base side, backhanded by Matthews. Long throw across the diamond, gets under the glove of Cam Clayton. That was a tough play and a throw from the hole. We can only hope that that'll go down as an infield single for Zach Evans.
6: I wonder what velocity was on that one. That was hit hard.
5: We get to the research department. 95.3 miles per hour. Backed him up right near the foul line in shallow left, awaiting to see our scorer's decision. We have no verdict yet. I forgot who the official scorer is tonight. That's on me. I should know.
6: I'm not sure
5: that.
6: If it's Rick.
5: There are a couple booths over. We know that crew over there does a good job, and they reward Evans with an infield hit. He's got two hits here in this ballgame. The batter now, Jonathan Bastine. First pitch, fouled back. Mike, how about this? Some 2-6-0 to the show news.
15: Yes.
5: Coming yesterday, and he's pitching right now as we speak. 2023 tin cap left-handed pitcher Robbie Snelling making his major league debut, starting for, ironically, the Miami Marlins here tonight. Count 0-1. And the pitch to Vastine is rocketed into right center field. This is going to split the gap and get down for a hit. Evans to third. Jonathan looking to stretch it to a double. The throw to second is not in time. Extra bases for Jonathan Vastine. The 8-9 spot's coming through to begin this fifth inning and getting aboard with nobody out.
6: The unexpected base hit, and Vastine made him pay, making that a hustle double. And did he hustle all the way around first?
5: Fort Wayne left the bases loaded in the third. They had the bags juiced with one out. Hit back to the top of their order. Let's see if the top of the card can cash in right now. Infield in for the Carp, and the batter will be Jake Cunningham. Crowd making some noise here on this Friday night as Payne steps off the rubber. As we were saying with Snelling, 39th overall pick of the Padres in 2022, made seven starts here in Fort Wayne in that 23 season, 4-2 record, a 2.34 ERA. Payne returning to the windup. The first pitch to Cunningham is a breaking ball taken for strike one. Snelling is Fort Wayne player number 237, both Wizards and Tin Caps history, to have played here in the fort and appear in a big league ball game. The 0-1 now. And cut and a miss. Cunningham down to the count, nothing and two.
6: You just had a feeling that good things were going to happen for Robbie Snelling when he was here.
5: Yeah, acquired by the Marlins from the Padres July 24th of 2024. The 0-2. Breaking ball inside.
6: I need to get the research department to go to work, Andy, but I do believe that Snelling makes it five former Tin Caps on the Marlins roster.
5: That is correct. He is the third former Tin Cap from that specific trade to play the big leagues, Adam Mazur and Graham Pauly as well. Here's the 1-2. Cunningham bouncing ball left side of the infield to the shortstop. Arquette gobbles it up and throws to first. Runners stay put. There's one away. And Rosemond Verdugo put in a big spot once again. That was the Tanner Scott trade.
6: Yeah.
5: That Snelling was sent to Miami for. And one of a handful of prospects in that deal. And for Rosemond Verdugo, 0-2 tonight, a pair of looking strikeouts. Hit his fifth home run of the season at the beginning of this series. Was his first here at Parkview Field. The first offering is low and away.
6: I remember Xavier Edwards. He was a Midwest League All-Star when he was here. Gosh, hard to believe. I want to say it was 2019. It's a long time ago.
5: Yeah.
6: Switch hitter. It's really blossomed in Miami.
5: The 1-0 to Rosemont is popped up. It'll find the seats just to our right. One of the former Tin Caps in Miami, Mike.
6: Yeah, when Edwards was here, he was a shortstop. But late last year, Miami moved him from short to second. Otto Lopez now playing at short. That's a really nice combination.
5: At the plate, they have two of the highest batting averages in all of Major League Baseball entering this week. I believe they are positioned at spots 3 and 4 among qualified batters.
6: Semi-icing on the cake, our former intern Jack McMullen, the voice of the Miami Marlins on radio.
5: So he gets to see plenty of former Tin Caps on a daily basis. Back to it. Here's the 1-1. And taken inside, two balls and a strike, our count now.
6: Somewhat interesting, Payne is pitching from the windup. Yeah, the runners on second and third, but a lot of pitchers will still pitch from the stretch.
5: I think it's a comfort thing at that point, and trying to see if he can work out of yet another tough jam he has put himself in here tonight. 2-1 pitch, Verdugo goes after it, popped up right side of the infield. Starlin Caba calling off the first baseman, Cam Clayton, and he'll make the catch. For the second out. Yeah, Fort Wayne in danger of squandering another chance, and it'll be up to Carlos Rodriguez to try and come through. And Rodriguez behind the plate here tonight. Yesterday, hit seventh and played first base. Reached in two of his four plate appearances. Yesterday was just the third time all season C-Rod has played first base. Infield back in regular depth with two down. And Rodriguez takes ball one, low and outside. Hey, youngsters having a good time here. Pro wrestling night. Getting to meet Ted DiBiase. Had plenty of fun promotions in between innings as well. Here comes the 1-0 to Rodriguez. Another fastball outside.
6: Kids are all so happy. It's Friday. No school for the next couple of days.
5: Getting toward the end of the school year as well, and that's just another sign of what we were saying. Summer's right around the corner, folks. TinCaps.com/tickets. You're not going to want to miss out on all the fun here at Parkview Field this summer. 2-0 pitch, cut on and missed. Rodriguez chased a cutter that was low and out of the zone. And he immediately regretted that one as soon as he pulled the trigger. Out of the wind. Payne's 2-1. He quick pitched him. Runner takes off for home. He's safe. Zach Evans stole home.
6: Wow.
5: Oh, and sprinting out of the third base dugout. Here's Angel Espada. He is furious with the home plate umpire, Byron Matos. But Zach Evans got his left hand in there safely. How often do you see that?
6: You don't.
5: And he just got thrown out of the game. Angel Espada has been tossed. He was safe. He was more than in there. And how about Zach Evans? This has been a fantastic last week for him.
6: Oh, the right hand is definitely in there ahead of the tag.
5: And second time this season, we've had a manager ejected from the ball game here at Parkview Field. Johnny Matthews got tossed a couple of weeks ago. And the first time we're seeing a visiting manager get the boot here this year. Wow. Fort Wayne leads 1-0. Zach Evans steals home. And count 3-1. Pitch was a ball, two on top of it all.
6: That caught everybody in the ballpark by surprise.
5: I think us included.
6: Yep.
5: Oh, now Angel Espada's got to make the walk.
6: Yeah, he has to leave the
5: Yeah, there's no entrance to the visiting clubhouse from the third base dugout. Both clubhouses are on the first base side, so he's got to make the walk of shame and exit near the Fort Wayne dugout down the first base side. How about that? Zach Evans steals home, and Fort Wayne strikes first here in game four of this six-game series. Wow. And now Carlos Rodriguez back to work with a 3-1 count and two down. The kick and the pitch is hit in the air to center. It'll be Dylan Head backing up, setting up shop underneath it, and making the catch to retire the side. After all that, one pitch later, the inning has come to an end. Not before Zach Evans reaches on infield single to lead things off. Jonathan Vastine doubles him over to third, and he steals home with two down. 1-0 Fort Wayne. We head to the sixth here on the Tin Caps Radio Network.
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5: Top of the sixth, Fort Wayne gets on the board first. Zach Evans, a steal of home, with two down in the bottom of the fifth inning. 1-0 our score. Clark Candiotti, the new pitcher, in the ball game for Fort Wayne. 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Wilfredo Lara, the designated hitter, leading things off. 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Candiotti rocks back. The 0-1 is inside.
24: How about that, Mike? That was fun.
6: It really was. And the element of surprise in all capital letters.
5: The 1-1 pitch is up and in. I'll have to talk to Zach either tonight or tomorrow.
6: Yeah.
5: And I'm going to talk to Luis Mendez as well, who's coaching third for Fort Wayne tonight. Say, whose decision was that? Whose idea was that? Did that come from the dugout? Was that your call? Was that Zach's call? Hey, we'll take it. We're not going to complain. It was executed to perfection. As 2-1 pitch, cut and a miss there from Lara.
6: Nice bounce back start for Cash Mayfield tonight. Five innings, no runs, one hit, one walk, and three strikeouts. Only two runners reach base.
5: Count 2-2 here on Lara. The break even is up and in. Count full. Despite falling into so many three ball counts, Mayfield worked around them with no issue at all. You mentioned just one walk. That's pretty impressive with the amount of three ball counts he worked into. Candiotti ready. The payoff pitch to Lara is bounced foul.
6: This crowd's still buzzing about that play.
5: It got pretty loud in here. We still have our windows down in front of us. We're not there yet, folks. We are looking forward to the days where we don't have to question, do we keep the windows open or closed? Another 3-2. A roller that is just foul down the third base line. Only time Fort Wayne will play Beloit this season. We made the trek to ABC Supply Stadium a year ago.
6: That's where you began your Tin Cap broadcasting career.
5: June 3rd, 2025. It'll always hold a memorable spot in my heart, that's for sure. Candiotti's next 3-2 on its way. He got him swinging. Well tardy on a fastball there was Lara. Clark climbs the ladder on a high fastball, and there's one out.
6: Well, Clark Candiotti making his 10th appearance of the year, a 1-1 record, a 5.93 ERA, now 14 innings of work, and that is his 16th strikeout over those 14 innings.
5: And he's been working in more of an extended relief role this season. Cam Clayton, the batter. That first offering turned on, hit high in the air to left field. It'll be Alex McCoy coming in and to his right to haul that in for out number two. So after a full count long battle with Wilfredo Lara, Candiotti retires Clayton on the first pitch. And Clark last year pitched in 17 games for the Caps. All were starts. And now 10 appearances this year, all in relief. Back to the top of the Beloit order. Here's Starlin Cabo. First pitch, right down Broadway for strike one.
6: Chris, I think we need to make the mention of the fact that Clark's dad, Tom, pitched in the big leagues 451 games in 16 years.
5: Through the knuckleball. The 0-1 is grounded foul down the first base side.
6: And that is a pitch that's almost a dinosaur.
5: Yeah, it's close to extinct, if not extinct yet. Matt Waldron throws it.
6: And he picked up his first win of the year, I believe it was yesterday or the day before.
5: Yeah, good for him. He's up with the Padres, the big club right now, filling the shoes of a couple of injured pitchers on that staff. Next offering, low and inside, nearly hitting Cava.
6: I think he tried to sell the idea of being hit by a pitch, didn't get it.
5: And talk about Cava, big international free agent signing of the Phillies many moons ago for $3 million, was traded to the Marlins as a part of that Jesus Luzardo deal. There's no doubt he's got the speed, he's got the glove. It's will the bat translate at the pro level? That's been the question so far. The 1-2. Hey, got him swinging. Candiani bookends the sixth inning with a pair of strikeouts, and he retires the Carp in order. 1-0 Fort Wayne. To the bottom of the sixth we go, right here on the Tin Caps Radio Network.
0: 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We're kicking things off by kicking up mud. 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We're going off-roading in a 4Runner. Next, we're heading to the hot springs in a RAV4. And finally, park your Tundras and Tacomas around the campfire, because we're roasting marshmallows. Your summer starts here!
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5: Clark Candiotti making it look easy in the top of the sixth, working a 1-2-3 inning. 1-0 Fort Wayne, bottom six we go, right here on the Tin Caps Radio Network. Nate Payne, the left-hander for the Skycarp, still out on the mound. 66 plus 11, 77 pitches through five innings for him as he'll face Alex McCoy. The first pitch of the inning is a half swing, it looked like, from Alex. It's bounced foul down the third baseline. That was an awkward-looking cut there, Mike.
6: Sure was. I think he was fooled by the pitch. And wanted to swing and tried to stop and just couldn't.
5: And some action in the Beloit bullpen. So we'll see if Payne gets the entire inning or not. Out of the windup, the 0-1 is up and away. If you're just joining us, Fort Wayne has the game's lone run. It came in the bottom of the fifth inning with two outs. Zach Evans stole home. And that's all we have for you in terms of the score. There's that, you're caught up. Both starters have been fantastic. 1-1 pitch, high and tight.
6: If you like pitching and defense, you...
5: Yeah.
6: It's the place to be on this Friday night.
5: This is your game. Beloit has just one hit. It was a one-out double in the fourth inning for Dylan Head off the Fort Wayne starter, Cash Mayfield. The 2-1 toss. A big swing and a miss there from McCoy. Fort Wayne's got five hits, all of which have come in the last three innings. They had two hits in the third, two in the fifth, and a two-out single from Jack Costello in the fourth. Payne ready, has his signs. The break even to Alex McCoy. It is a breaking ball swung on and missed. Second straight at bat, McCoy has gone down swinging on strikes, and there's one down.
6: Ball got loose on the Beloit bullpen as that pitch was being thrown.
5: We've had that happen a couple times tonight on the Fort Wayne side as well. Lamar King Jr. now 0-for-2 tonight and looking to extend his on-base streak to 21 games. The first offering to him. Yeah, cut and a miss. Fastball up and away at 92 out of the hand of Payne.
6: Get the feeling he's pressing himself a little bit.
5: Yeah. And if Payne continues to pump the zone like this, they're not going to take him out in this sixth inning. The 0-1. Upstairs again.

0: maintain that 1-0 lead and win the ball game. And they brought in Tucker Musgrove, who throws the ball really hard. Musgrove struck out Wilfredo Lara to start the inning. And Cam Clayton walked. And that snapped the string of 3, 6, 9, 10 batters in a row that had been retired by the Fort Wayne bullpen. So Clayton at first, one out. But he tried to steal second. And Carlos Rodriguez threw a bullet, threw a seed, whatever term you want to use. The perfect throw, right on line on the money to the second base bag. Jonathan Vastein took the throw and slapped the tag on Clayton for out number two. Then Starlin Caba walked to keep the game going. Dylan Head then singled to left, Caba stopping at second. Iva Arquette reached base on an infield single that loaded the bases. Fans here, a little apprehensive. Tin Caps up 1-0, but Beloit had the bases loaded with two outs, and they had more traffic on base in the ninth inning than they had the rest of the game combined. Connor Castanet, who came into the game batting 343, came to the plate. And here's how Tucker Musgrove ended the ballgame. Another two-strike pitch. Swing and a miss! Ladies and gentlemen, we have a winner. Castanet strikes out. Tin Caps dodge a bullet. And they now have won 9 of their last 10. This time by the shutout. Second shutout thrown by Fort Wayne pitching in this series. Win it by the slimmest of margins. Final score, Tin Caps 1, Spikart nothing. And again, I apologize. I got carried away. I thought it was 9 out of 10. It's actually 8 out of 9. A chance to make it 9 out of 10 tomorrow. We will talk about that in a little bit. Again, a low-scoring game. The lowest scoring game you can have in baseball, 1-0. But there was plenty of excitement. And most of the 3,986 fans that came out to the ballpark going home with a smile on their face. Tin Caps win it. They make it 3 out of 4 in this series. That clinches at least a series tie. Tomorrow night, they'll have a chance to win their second consecutive series of the season. We'll talk about that after the break, but we will take this time out. And when we come back, it is our look around the out-of-town scoreboard. Again, a big night for Fort Wayne as the winning continues. 1-0 the final. We'll take our break and come back with more of the Tin Caps postgame show in a moment here on the Tin Caps Radio Network.
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0: Tin Caps in the clubhouse, excited for this 1-0 win over Beloit in game 4 of a 6-game series.

0: pitching was excellent, and what a steal of home by Zach Evans in the bottom of the fifth inning, which provided the game's only run. Let's take a look at what else is happening. First stop, the rest of the Midwest League. They're in the top of the eighth inning at Four Winds Field in South Bend, and the Cubs are really taking things out on the Lansing Lugnuts. They are leading Lansing 14-3 as they hope to improve to 16-12 on the season. They're on the top of the eighth inning in Davenport, Iowa. The Quad Cities River Bandits and the Cedar Rapids Colonels tied at 1-1. Entering the game, Quad Cities 16-11, Cedar Rapids 15-15. They're on the top of the sixth inning at Dozer Park in Peoria, Illinois. The Chiefs getting it handed to them by the Western Division leading Wisconsin Timber Rattlers. It's Wisconsin 12, Peoria 5. Top of the sixth inning there. If that score holds up, Wisconsin will improve to 17-12. Peoria will drop to 14-16. Elsewhere, let's turn to the Eastern Division, if you will. In a game that was delayed at the start by some rain, they are in the top of the sixth inning at Classic Auto Group Park in Eastlake, Ohio. Lake County leading the East Division, leading Great Lakes Loons 5-4. If that score holds up, Lake County will go to bed tonight with the same record Fort Wayne has, 15-16, and Great Lakes would drop to a still a Eastern Division leading 19-12. In Comstock Park, Michigan, the woes continue for the West Michigan Whitecaps as they lose another game. They have now lost 12 games in a row, and tonight they were shut out by Dayton by a final score of 8-0, West Michigan only collecting 2 base hits. Dragons now 17-14 on the year. West Michigan falls to 12-19. Again, they've lost 12 games in a row. Taking a look at other Padre affiliates, first stop, the Single A California League, where Lake Elsinore is at Inland Empire. Storm failed to score in the top of the first inning. Now it's Inland Empire's turn to bat. Lake Elsinore starts the night with a record of 17-13. In the Double A Texas League, San Antonio trying to pick up their ninth win of the year. They are leading Midland at Wolf Stadium 7-4 with the Rockhounds batting in the top of the sixth inning. San Antonio 8-22 entering this game tonight. And in the AAA Pacific Coast League, home of the El Paso Chihuahuas, Chihuahuas are at home, but they are trailing Tacoma 3-0 with Tacoma batting in the top of the fourth inning. El Paso starts the night at the 500 mark with a record of 18-18. And those of you that are wondering how the parent club, the San Diego Padres, are doing, they lost a tough 2-1 game at home to St. Louis last night. They've yet to get underway tonight. That game set to start in just a few minutes. Again, San Diego 22-15, St. Louis 22-15. San Diego starts the night one game behind the Los Angeles Dodgers in the race for first place in the National League West. And oh, by the way, at Dodger Stadium, the Dodgers are going to entertain the team, one of the teams with the best record in the major leagues, the Atlanta Braves, who are leaders of the NL East, and they start play tonight 26-12. So San Diego in the fight for the division lead in the NL West. Wow, what can we say? It's such an amazing turnaround, and Andy and I talked about it early in the contest. 2 weeks ago, Fort Wayne losing 5 out of 6 at home to Wisconsin. Go on the road, they take 5 out of 6 at South Bend. They've now taken 3 out of 4 at home against Beloit, and they will try to keep the good times rolling tomorrow night in Game 5 of this 6-game series. And the pitching matchup tomorrow night, and I am just there we go. Our game, by the way, tomorrow night starts at 6:35. Little switching of the rotation by manager Jonathan Matthews. Normally, Jamie Hitt, the left-hander, has started Saturday games, and Abraham Parra has started Sunday. But they're going to flip the switch, if you will. It'll be Parra looking for his first win in a Fort Wayne uniform. He'll get the ball for the Tin Caps, and he'll be opposed by Beloit right-hander Leomar Martinez, who is 1-1 on the season. 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Any way you want, come on out and join us. This team playing their best baseball of the season right now, and you won't want to miss a minute of the exciting action, as nearly 4,000 fans saw here tonight, especially with that steal of home by Zach Evans in the bottom of the fifth inning. So come on out and join us if you can. That will do it. Yeah. Again, special thanks to our studio producer, Adam Lundy. Also, thanks to the man of the hour, Zach Evans, providing the winning run tonight. He spent time with Andy Yakim on our Tin Caps on Deck pregame show, brought to you by Hoopy Insurance Services. For Andy, I'm Mike Moss. Again, the final tonight, Fort Wayne 1, Beloit nothing. Please enjoy what's left of your Friday night, wherever you may be, and then join us again tomorrow night, either here in person at the ballpark. 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And she'll have some exciting things to talk about what took place earlier this week. 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Again, first pitch at 6:35. 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

0: 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Review. All that good stuff. Just search The Odd Couple wherever you get your podcast. You'll find the best of version and the full version. Rob G will get it up in a little bit. Like now, let's get to it. It is the last call.
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5: Yes, sir.
2: What's happening, Lewis?
0: What's up, bro?
5: What's going on, man? I just want to give you guys y'all flowers, man. You guys do an awesome job, man. I drive an hour and a half from work to home every day, and you guys keep me entertained all the way through. I'm almost home now. Hey, man. And also, I want to tell you guys about your Mother's Day tribute. It was beautiful, man. I just want to say a little something about my mother.
2: Go ahead.
0: Okay.
5: You know, my mother, she's a single mom, 4 kids, and she took in 2 kids.
2: Wow.
5: From my dad. She raised 2 kids from my dad, and, you know, my mom's just awesome. And I just want to give a shout-out to all the moms out there, and have a happy Mother's Day, and you guys are the best, man. Y'all make my night.
2: Oh, we appreciate
0: no
2: that,
0: doubt,
2: Lou.
0: Man. Hey, shout Lewis, out to thank your moms, you, my man, man.
2: Lewis
0: appreciate
2: in Florida.
0: You, bro.
2: Yeah, very no nice. Doubt. That's amazing that they had 4 kids and then took in 2 more kids.
0: Yeah,
2: that's incredible.
0: Moms and moms are amazing, man. I mean, it's what they endure, what they go through, what gets put on their shoulders. Rob G, I think you can attest to this. You know, my wife is amazing with our girls. Makes our household run. Y'all know I got 17 jobs right now and can't do as much as I normally would or normally did. And she's taking it all. It's been difficult, but she just takes it in stride, man. And our girls have an amazing role model. She's somebody that they look up to. She's a leader. She's great. Like I said, she's great to other young women who are like her goddaughters. And so shout out to my wife, man. She's an amazing mother. I love her, and our girls love her. So we're going to have a great time this weekend honoring her, showing her all the love and appreciation that she deserves and that we have. So moms are great, man. And they just do so much. And we almost, you never want to take it for granted because they do it so well that so easily you almost forget like, no, it's hard. And they have a lot on their shoulders, a lot on their plate. And they make it look like it's easy at times, So again, happy Mother's Day to my wife, Rob G. I'm sure you feel the same. Anybody who's got a wife in their life, a lady in their life who's mother of their children,
2: Well, we got Mr. Mom in the producer studio. Mr. Mom is here.
0: Did you just call?
2: No,
0: Rob
2: no,
0: G
2: Bo,
0: that?
2: No, Bo. Oh. has his what your son there? Right. I've never seen him.
0: I know that ain't my dog, Bobo.
6: Yes,
2: he has his son here, right?
0: What up, Bobo?
6: Bobo, the first man in history that's not in Hollywood to have a 35-year-old son and a 6-month-old son.
2: He's 21 and he's got a baby in a stroller. I mean, how old is he?
0: Bobo,
2: 6 months?
0: You can't be having kids at 8.
2: Unbelievable. I mean, Bobo, I might as well go ahead and have a kid then, all right? If you're going to have a kid, you got to.
6: Everybody's doing it, Rob. Just get one.
2: Yeah.
6: They're great tax shelters.
2: But it costs money, though, doesn't it?
7: They're tax
0: didn't Al Pacino have one at like 92? Robert De Niro at like 88?
2: He's go adorable. Ahead, Rob. We can't admit he's adorable. He is adorable, man.
0: Shout out to my man Bobo and the fam. Hopefully, I have
2: Bobo,
0: a great weekend.
2: Hey, congratulations. Mazel tov. Yes, very nice.
0: No doubt. Rob G, I ain't gonna lie. I threw you alley-oop to say something nice about your wife. I ain't gonna lie. I laid it up there.
2: He wasn't listening to the show. He was listening to Jim Rome reruns.
6: I love Jim Rome.
0: Oh, well, said not many. No, I'm just playing.
6: Him and Gottlieb are my podcast back to back.
2: Yeah, very nice. You know what? 20 years ago, maybe.
0: Yeah. Rob G, I'm not gonna lie. I keep throwing you the alley-oop.
6: I'm good.
0: No. All right, I'm just making sure.
2: That means that Rob G will be cooking breakfast. That's all. All right, happy Mother's Day. The Jason Smith Show with Mike Harmon is coming up next.
7: 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I never hear it, so I never miss it.
2: Did you hear that?
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14: Right here.
15: This is not a drill. Oh, this is real.
16: Oh, boy.
15: Aaron Rodgers expected to be in town tonight, with the expectation of him signing this weekend. This is the big one.
16: Mm-hmm.
15: This is the real thing, folks.
16: Yep.
17: Okay, so he wants more money, and Steelers are going to cave. He deserves more money. They were actually a grown-up, functional offense. You can look at the numbers. Pre-Aaron Rodgers in 2024, they were completely inept at virtually everything. And last year, they may not have been special, but it was a massive improvement. They were actually, you know, didn't give the ball up much, and honestly, pretty good in the red zone. So you can't ask a Hall of Fame quarterback in back-to-back years to give you two freebies. Last year was sort of like that Costco free sample year. Aaron gave you some Costco free samples. And now Aaron's saying, okay, this year I need you to buy in bulk. No freebie. I mean, he had a better year than Baker Mayfield and made about 35% of what Baker Mayfield did. The bigger picture, though, with Cleveland is that I can remember having a discussion with a boss years and years ago at a television network, and the boss said, you know, we've got about a 7 to a 10 year plan. I don't expect NFL teams to have 7 to 10 year plans, but most NFL GMs I talk to have between a 3 and a 5 year quarterback plan, and the Steelers don't. That's why the Rams drafted Ty Simpson. They think they're going to get 2 great years, Stafford, maybe a third. But most NFL teams have a 3 to a 5 year plan at quarterback, and the Pittsburgh Steelers.
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18: 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Not Izzy, not Frank Isola, nobody. Sixers down 3-1 to the Celtics. 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

0: Here's what you need to know.
1: In the late NBA playoff game, the Spurs already lead 11-1 at Minnesota, and Victor Wembanyama has 9 points, 4 rebounds, 2 block shots already. The Knicks are up 3 games to none in their second rounder after a victory at Philadelphia, 108-94. Knicks have won 6 in a row, and OG Anunoby was out with a strained hamstring tonight. In the WNBA, season-opening wins for New York and Washington. NHL playoffs, Montreal a 5-1 winner at Buffalo. Vegas out to a quick 1-0 lead at Anaheim. To Major League Baseball, in the top of the 11th, the Rockies have taken the lead at Philadelphia 9-7. Philly scored 5 times in the 8th to tie the game. Guardians 6-3 over the Twins in the bottom of the 8th inning. The Brewers are shutting out the Yankees 6-0 on 2 hits in the bottom of the 8th. Houston sent the Reds to an 8th straight loss, 10-0 wins for Toronto and the A's. I'm Steve DeSager.
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9: 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The Jets. To the Super Bowl.
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5: Well, Jason couldn't be here tonight. His Knicks are up 3-0, and he's in Arizona at the Mets game.
9: Knicks in 4. Knicks in 4. Knicks in 4. Knicks in 4.
6: They got to clear the benches to mock the 76ers on their home court.
5: Yeah. You sound pretty good from Arizona.
6: Yeah, I do. Well, I do.
5: Crystal clear.
6: Doing a lot of things, man. Doing a lot of things. Frostburg's upset that I'm wearing a Mets t-shirt tonight with the Knicks playing, and I had to explain, dude, all my Knicks stuff is in the I got to wash tomorrow for the rest of the weekend.
5: Excuses are for
6: next
5: losers.
6: Week. Dude, I thought that was...
5: You're a winner tonight. You're losing.
6: I'm always winning, man.
5: Oh, that shirt's losing.
6: I am rolling sevens, man. It's so good, the Mets are actually winning, too.
5: I'm worried about Mike's eyes.
6: The orange gets me.
5: It's
6: still
5: orange.
6: There's no question about it.
5: It's still orange. Go, New York. Go, New York. Go. Go, New York. Go, New York. Go.
6: Yeah, every time it looked like the Sixers might have a little bit of fight into them, Joel Embiid would pull up for three.
5: Jason, you got like 1 week left to wear Knicks gear, dude.
6: No, I got a long time, dude.
5: Pistons are going to last.
6: Now, look, the Knicks win tonight 108-94 over the Sixers. And there's a lot of stuff to get to. But I'll tell you the two biggest things, right? Number one, the biggest thing.
12: What's
6: right
12: a lot
6: now,
12: to get
6: right?
12: to? They're on the doorstep of the conference finals, and the Sixers are putting up no resistance.
6: No OG Anunoby doesn't matter. Right? Doesn't matter. Jalen Brunson goes for 33. Mikal Bridges is terrific. But really, it's the Landry Shamet game.
12: Shamet.
6: How many big shots did Landry Shamet? And look, we
12: talked
6: about this.
12: Shamet.
6: You go back and look at any series in NBA history, right? Any series, NBA history, the team that won, you can look down and say the reason they won, not is because their star goes for 33 or one of their top three guys goes for 25. You find one guy off the bench that is not supposed to play and have this kind of game, and he has a game like that, and that tilts the series forever in their favor. And Landry Shamet, 15 points off the bench tonight, 5 out of 6 from the floor, made a huge three at the end of the third quarter. Like, it was the Landry Shamet game. Like, you'll look back at this series when the Knicks went in 4. You'll look back at this series and go, wow, look at that game 3 where what did they get? They got 15 from Landry Shamet off the bench. And that's it. Again, it's great to look at. You look and say, okay, well, here's this. Oh, no. So-and-so had 25 off the bench in that game. You weren't expecting that. Everywhere you want to go, it's the Landry Shamet game. The Landry Shamet game.
12: You keep that. I'm going Cat once again, just doing the dirty work. Doesn't have to do it in the scoring column. Just 8 points on 3 of 8 shooting. A couple of three-point misses. Only 2 free throw attempts, but 12 boards, 7 assists. I'll take that. My big guy is going to be distributing the ball like that and keep it moving and keep the defense feet moving. Because, again, we've talked about this series, not a lot of depth necessarily when you get down to it, even though I think every kid in New York's going to want that Mitchell Robinson poster.
9: Yeah, the dunk over Embiid.
12: A sad, scared-looking Joel Embiid. That was everything.
9: That picture of him dunking over Embiid, where Embiid looks like a guy in a park watching someone play a game and like the ball is falling, coming into the stands, and he's ducking his head so he doesn't get hit by it.
12: Yeah.
9: Like that's what Embiid looks like.
12: No, it's a great shot. Hey. It really is one of my favorite action photos that we've seen.
9: Yeah.
12: But we've counted on him. He's back in the lineup, right? Gives you 19 minutes, 6 points and 6 boards. But yeah, Landry Shamet, you needed one more score to be the difference maker. And you watched as the Sixers, as I said, every time it looked like they were starting to make a little bit of a push and you get it down to 7 or 5, it swelled right back out to a double-digit lead after a couple of dubious shot selections, some really poor ball handling, right? Mm-hmm. Just situational awareness of, hey, you know, the second guy's coming. They're playing Raptor defense on him. The second guy's coming from behind, so don't be loose with your dribble.
9: Well, look, there's 2 points. One is a really fun one. One to do X's and O's first is that you can point to a lot of things, right? Karl Anthony Towns becoming the facilitator, right? Not a guy that needs to go 24-12 mm-hmm. anymore. The best version of the Knicks is when the offense is kind of run through him, and it went 7 assists tonight, 12 rebounds. He doesn't need to score 24 a game. They don't need to make sure we get him going in the post. They got to make sure he stays out of bleeping foul trouble, which is becoming a thing for him. But as you see, they can pick up their scoring in other places, right? So you have Karl Anthony Towns finally has hit the best version of himself, and look at where the Knicks are. Defensively, the last month of the season, they really hit their stride. And what are they doing here in the playoffs so far? There's not a lot of room for the Sixers unless you're saying, here's one of your fourth or fifth best player on the floor open for a three. That's what the Knicks are allowing the Sixers. You could talk about the Sixers missing, and look, Paul George, 15 points in the first quarter and scoreless the rest of the way, but you watch the way the Knicks play defense in the second half, and this was, we are going to stop your top three threats from getting to the hoop when we're not in transition, and we're okay leaving your fourth or fifth best guy open for a three, right? And that's the only open shots the Sixers got. They couldn't make them. This is the best version of the Knicks of the last 3 years. If they don't go to the finals this year, it's never going to happen. It's never. Stop with that negativity. It's never going to happen. This is it. Well, it'll be Pistons and four first over the Cavs, then it'll be the Knicks. But if they don't go this year, they're never going to go, because everything is in line for them. Yes, you're going to play somebody tough in the Eastern Conference Finals, but it's the Pistons. They had trouble in the first round. They seem to have hit their stride. This is why the playoffs, they go really weird. And with the Celtics being knocked out, sometimes the path gets a little bit easier, right? The Nuggets, when they won their title, everybody had their superstar out. Like, that was one of the easiest roads to a title you've ever seen. Mm. The best player on every other team was hurt all the way through. If they don't go this year, I don't know when they're going to go. Like, this is it. Like, all of a sudden, and I'm happy because what did I say during the season? Boy, maybe the window is closed because the ascending teams like the Pistons and the Celtics are still really good. You're seeing the Magic are even though they had a bad record. But like middle of the season, like maybe the window is shut, but now like this is the most open it's ever going to be. This year, this moment in time, right now, they're better than the Sixers. They're just a better basketball team. They're better everywhere than Philadelphia, and they're showing it.
12: Well, your nervousness coming into the series, clearly unfounded.
9: I'm still nervous now at 3-0. If anybody can blow it, it's always that part of me.
12: The Celtics falling to the wayside and going down as they did. Jaylen Brown continuing to do interviews and talk about how he was done wrong along the way. But they fall off to the side. I mean, look, a week and a half ago, you wanted to fire everybody. It was, here's Giannis in a Knicks uniform. Who else can he bring with him? You were trying to figure out his friends list. You were trying to find his Facebook, his Instagram, close friends list, all of that stuff to decide who you could start a letter writing campaign. You know, you're not a free agent yet, but are you happy where you are? Let me sell you on New York and going through that process. But as it stands right now, the world's your oyster. I mean, you've got Karl Anthony Towns. whatever that switch is. And we talk about it with guys that are A or B stars, right? The 1A, 1B, and having to redefine the roles. Because we talk about it in football all the time, right? You're a number one wide receiver. Maybe you're slowing down a little bit. Hey, can you work inside a little bit more? Are you willing to not be the number one target and extend your career? You'll still catch 80 footballs, but you're not going to do it necessarily with the glory touches that you did once upon a time. Are you good with that? And plenty of wide receivers? No, they're not, right? Cornerbacks, et cetera, as the game goes on. For NBA players, it's been that same question, right? It's why I think a lot of folks really, if they were on the fence, which is hard to be with LeBron James this year, finally might have pushed them over. It was like, all right, he accepted the number three role. Now, he didn't have to do it for long because both those guys got hurt. So yeah, he was back to number one again.
0: Oh, sure.
12: But there was something about the way he changed his game to make the team flow. Same thing with Carl Anthony Towns here. Because in the past, he would have pouted.
0: Yeah.
12: Right? In the past, you would have gotten no effort on defense.
0: Yep.
12: And you would have had issues just in terms of him forcing up a bad shot. Whatever he's bought into, whether it's Hart, whether it's Brunson, Mike Brown, Timothy Chalamet, whoever else.
0: Chalamet.
12: Ben Stiller in his orange tie. I don't know who it is.
0: Chalamet.
12: Whoever got through to him to say, hey, here's how this should go.
0: Chalamet.
12: And it runs through him. Maybe he's watching Ted Lasso and talking about, hey, that, it worked with Jamie Tart. You know, I mean, go through me.
0: Jamie Tart. And, you know, the other part of it now, to wind it out a bit, you mentioned his name. Notice how nobody has said at any point in the last few weeks, oh, boy, you know, Tibbs might have been better off. They might have been better. No one is saying that. No, the Knicks are exactly where they hoped they would be with the hiring of Mike Brown. Because I guarantee you this, right? That big blank U, because that was a huge blank U to the Sixers.
12: Oh, the final minute and a half? Yeah,
0: Mike Brown taking everybody out except for Brunson, who's at the free throw line. He's taken everybody out, and he is emptied. Like, Tyler Colet got in. Like, he was the first guy to check in. Like, that's such a huge blank U. Josh Hart is waving to the Sixers fans. They're coming out really slow. They're leaving the court really. You could tell there's a lot of
12: They catalog
0: on back
12: catalog
0: and forth,
12: that moment, yeah.
0: You know, and then Brunson coming out of the game, and the fans were really just honking it up because, again, it was about split between the Knicks and Sixers fans, which we'll get into in a few minutes. But the Knicks are exactly where they should be with Mike Brown. He is coming. It took him longer than expected, right? And I thought it would be, you know, hey, these guys have been playing together now with Mike Brown, with his system, commitment to defense. It's going to be a month or so, a couple of months, but maybe by the time you flip the calendar to the new year, they'll get it. Took longer, maybe a little bit nervous, but getting closer to the end of the season, when you saw them pick it up defensively, the switch was flipped in the playoffs, and now is anybody doubting that that was the right call? Anybody?
12: Have you texted him yet?
0: How do you do that? No, I'm waiting to text him after game four. After game four, I'll text him.
3: So only in a sweep?
0: After the Knicks win game four.
12: No. This is normally when they win game four. This is normally when you text coaches when they're on top of the world.
0: Yeah.
12: And then it crumbles underneath them.
0: I just have to make, because Ryan Hollins refused to give me Mike Brown's cell phone number, which he had the other night. Luckily, Justin Frostberg has it. I didn't know he had it. He found it and sent it to me. So now I just got to wait until the right moment to send it.
3: I just found it.
0: Yeah. I mean, that was pretty great that you were able to send it to
3: It's the other Mike Brown.
0: Hollins goes, the other, I said, what do you mean other Mike Brown? Like, what other Mike Brown? Bengals owner Mike Brown? Is that who it is?
12: Well, that would be next level. Hey, where's the money on the field? No.
0: So I have Mike Brown's cell phone number in my phone.
12: That's a dangerous thing.
0: Go, New York. Go, New York. Go.
12: I mean, it's Friday night.
0: Yeah.
12: You might get a little loose in the late night hours.
0: Yeah, game four. Yep. Get out of this, into the finals, then
3: I'll Jason, you're in Arizona at the Mets game. You don't even know the next one.
12: No idea. You're still lamenting that Arenado home run.
0: I'll text him.
12: You know, it's just that time for New York it's rolled up and it's opened up the door. You mentioned the Denver run to their title and how things had to happen. Here, same thing. Were you afraid because of the lack of depth? I mean, I still am to a degree. But in the Eastern Conference, you're sitting pretty. You only need seven guys. Robinson and the occasional Landry Shamet.
0: It's the Landry Shamet game.
12: I was looking at the fourth quarter shooting grid for the Sixers.
0: It was a zero for Paul George.
12: But if you just go and look at their shot chart, you've got three at point blank range, 3 of 11 from 3-point range, and an awful lot. I mean, it's a nice coloring page. If you want to teach the kids how to, you know, color in a bubble. No. There you have it. A lot of empty circles on the shot chart.
6: Defensively, you saw when the Sixers really had to get back in, like watching the Knicks play the end of last year against the Pacers, right? To go back to a really bad memory, game one of the Eastern Conference Finals, where the Knicks continually left the Pacers open for threes because the Pacers had a lot of guys who can shoot threes, and they kept hitting threes in game one and threes, and Halliburton hits that shot that bounces up, bounces down, does the choke sign. They win game one on the road. They go to the finals. Incredibly painful. That's not happening now. Like I said, the Knicks are saying, we'll leave your worst three-point shooter open. And he's got no choice but to take that shot, right? They're not allowing, they didn't allow Maxey to get to the hoop. They didn't allow Edgecombe any room. They didn't allow Paul George. At one point, there was just, hey, dude, just go shoot. You're not making anything, man.
12: Six of 18 from the field for Paul George.
6: 15 in the first quarter.
12: Yeah.
6: 0 points in the last three quarters.
12: By the way, just to close the loop, you know, Tom Thibodeau is rumored to be returning to Chicago.
6: Yeah. Well, still, but he's still going to wear the Knicks, The jacket and the
12: pants. Oh, is that it?
6: Yeah.
12: With his arms folded. Going away present?
6: Yeah. It looks close enough, right?
12: He didn't leave those.
6: No. I think what he's got is like with the Velcro where you could pull the Knicks patch off and just put the Bulls patch on.
12: Well, that would be pretty fine. Good. Yeah.
6: He's still gonna, he'll look exactly the same. Arms folded. Yeah. He'll leave all your starters in until there's like a minute left in the game, but we're up by 25. Doesn't matter. Leaving all the guys in. Leaving Brunson in. Coach, it's okay. You can take, no. Now we're going to leave Brunson in. Going to leave him at the end of the game.
12: Okay.
6: So the Knicks up 3-0 over the Sixers. Knicks in 4. We have more on this game coming up, including a surprise, crazy thing from the Knicks and the Sixers. Meanwhile, Spurs and the T-Wolves right now. Late in the first quarter, Ant Edwards has just hit a bucket to cut the Spurs lead to 4, 23-19. We'll have more on this game coming up as well. Straight ahead, so more NBA, more NFL. It is a big party Friday night right here. Jason Smith, Mike Harmon, Fox Sports Radio.
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0: our house band now, Geese.
6: Timberwolves up over the Spurs, 29-27, early in the second quarter. We'll have this game coming up in a bit.
3: This is Creed's Hard Stuff.
6: Oh, yeah. This was the early days when Creed was a rock band.
3: Yeah. A metal rock band.
6: Yeah. Like seeing the video of Alanis Morissette being like this pop star when she was like 16 or 17, and all of a sudden it's You Ought to Know. You're like, whoa, wow, whoa. Okay.
3: They also have two hands in their pocket.
6: Wow, okay. Yeah, and the other one is saying, Knicks, yo. Yeah.
3: You can say Knicks, no, with one finger?
6: Yeah, I could say Knicks with four fingers. Knicks in four. Knicks in
3: wow.
6: four.
3: Getting cocky.
6: Yeah, well, when you're up 3-0, Justin, when you got the horses.
3: Getting cocky.
6: You got the horses. If they blow this lead, you're never going to see me again.
12: Well, I mean, look.
3: Please, God, blow the lead.
12: You got to crow about it. You got to be excited about it.
6: Nope.
12: You mentioned Paul George repeatedly to really give you the magnitude of his failure. You know what his over-under for points?

0: was in the game?
1: Ooh, 15 and a half.
0: 17 and a half.
1: Was it really? You had to be feeling awesome at the end of the first quarter.
0: You're like, yeah. I'm licking bills, baby.
1: Yeah, I'm great. No. Boy, I wonder what the odds were if you wanted to live bet end of the first quarter, the under for Paul George points. Like, what kind of odds would you?
0: That's a good question.
1: I mean, could I? You get anything you want? 1,000 to 1? 10,000 to 1?
0: No.
1: 15 in the first quarter? All he needed was three more points the last three quarters.
0: Yeah.
1: That's all he needed?
0: That's it.
1: Time now for the play of the day, brought to you by Tire Rack. 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
2: Tyler Kolek across midcourt, and that will do it. The New York Knicks, with thousands of their fans behind them here on the road in Philly, win Game 3, 108-94, and they've taken a 3-0 lead in the Eastern Conference semifinals.
1: Knicks Radio Network on the call, and this is what I wanted to get into. Great call right there, because at this point, if you're the Sixers, disband.
0: I really thought you were going to say because Tyler Kolek is the guy dribbling out the final seconds of the clock. Sixers, disband.
1: But Sixers, disband. Okay? Before the series began, Joel Embiid, the first thing he said was, don't let the Knicks fans come to Game 3. I'd be more like, okay, dude, let's worry about Game 1 and Game 2 first.
0: Madison Square Garden East. Yeah.
1: You're worried, right? No. Let's make sure. Hey, it's like, wait a minute. Philadelphia. Come on, man. Philadelphia, you got to have some kind of pride. You just beat the Celtics. Come on, man. See, not my first day. To try to combat this, right? I read last night that the Sixers gave away a couple of 500 sets of 500 tickets to the game to local area benefits businesses, so Knicks fans wouldn't invade the arena, and it didn't matter. You heard that crowd. It was probably at worst 50-50 Knicks and Sixers. Then at the end, it was way more Knicks fans because Sixers fans left early. I mean it, man. If you are the Sixers, disband. Disband. If you are one of the most proud NBA cities in the history of the game. Dr. J, Iverson. This is not some small market where, hey, we have trouble selling out because we can't sell the NBA here, right? This is not when the NBA was in Vancouver or someplace else. Yeah, we don't really know. We're having trouble. This is Philip Bleependelphia, man. This is one of an organization and a city that is interwoven into the fabric of the NBA. And you can't sell out playoff games, and you have people coming from other cities to come in, especially Knicks fans, and you go to all these different lengths to try to keep the tickets out of Knicks fans' hands, and this is what you get tonight. Everybody I've read, it seemed like it was 50-50, looking through social media, hey, maybe 60-40, maybe that. Definitely at the end, it was all Knicks fans at the end. That's so embarrassing for Philadelphia that you can't, coming off beating the Celtics, they beat you playoffs three straight times. Okay, you lose the first two games in New York, but all right. Hey, we're back home now. We get control of this series. No Anunoby in Game 3, and still you have this embarrassing output. I mean it. They should disband. Disband, because if you're Philadelphia and you can't get your fans in the building for Game 3 of a playoff, I'm sorry. It's really, really embarrassing.
0: See, I'm conflicted about a lot of it because you have the idea that it does go to a bunch of medical personnel and educators and everything else, which is fantastic, right? That those tickets get into those hands. Now, the larger issue that everybody and the consternation going back to the original Sixers losing their mind and Joel Embiid with his impassioned plea of, hey, I've got money if you need money. Like, everybody's got a price. And if you've got the opportunity to pay for some portion of next year's tickets or reimburse your accounts for what you just spent for this ride, you may take that and just say, you know what, I'd rather watch this game at home. I just don't want to deal with it. And once you go into the secondary market, there's no control in who's buying those tickets, right? That is out the door. This is not a 500-seat concert venue when you've got a Springsteen or McCartney show or whatever where you get the wristband and you go straight in. There's no chance of reselling or any of that kind of thing. But this is a sporting event. Recognize there are going to be the opponent's fans. And if that's going to change how you play, how you operate, then you suck. I mean, right? It's always the theory that I have. Oh, you're going to ruin this guy if you start him too early. Well, if you're worried about that, then he's not your guy, is he? Right? He's not your chosen one. Now, there's something to be said for seasoning, having a guy, at the quarterback position in the NFL and everything else to help soften the blow and get that learning curve decelerated. But eventually, you got to figure out whether a guy can play or not. And here, if your fans can't overtake that, I mean, I get it. There's ravenous Knicks fans, and they're sensing it, right? They're feeling the excitement. And as you said, if they're not ready now, they're never going to be. That you're going to have that pressure coming in. And it kills me because this was a nice gesture. Unfortunately, it should have been given before the playoffs started as this is what we're going to do in our community, not here's how we combat the Knicks fans taking over.
1: Yeah.
0: Right? Because it's a great gesture.
1: Yeah.
0: Fantastic.
1: Oh, yeah,
0: representatives of the team showing up at schools, showing up at hospitals and everything else. It's great community stuff. But in the aftermath of Joel Embiid crying, it doesn't look so good.
1: Hey, thanks for the tickets, but you know what? I had this Knicks fan in New York offer me like double, so I'm going to do that instead. So it's I'm going to let them go to the game. Thanks for the ticket. I just made $75.
0: But I would love to see, right, once you gave away those 500, because it's 500 per game, right? So 500 for game four. But once you gave away those 500, how many of them got resold?
1: Oh, yeah, exactly.
0: To Knicks fans.
1: Exactly,
0: yeah. Wait, I got free tickets that I can get 200, 300 bucks a piece for on the market. See ya.
1: Knicks fans just had to say, oh, so you're making me jump through hoops. All right, so I got to wait until you give these tickets away, then I'll buy them from the... All right, I'll do it. All right,
3: you just wait till we find out. These were for, like, kids in hospitals, and Knicks fans stole them.
1: No, wait, it's all the families that all made money on them. They all made money. Hey, we sell them.
3: But who's the one who went there instead of the kid in the hospital, the Knicks fan?
1: Oh, okay. All right. Let's not.
3: Oh, yeah. You're acting like something like that didn't happen.
0: He's saying the Knicks fan took it straight from the sick kid's hand.
1: You know, I'm going to get this anyway. So just give it to me now. Just give it to me. Okay, that's great. Thanks a lot. I appreciate that.
3: I promise. I'll tell Embiid to drop 10.
1: Yeah. Go New York. Go. Yeah. You know, I'm getting the ticket some way. So we could do this the easy way, or we could do it the hard way. How about I double the face value of the ticket for you, and then we leave, and you go your way, and I go mine.
0: It's like the Seinfeld birthday card.
1: Yeah.
0: Hey, Paul O'Neill's getting two home runs for it.
1: Two home runs. Two. Right. I mean, this is. It's the fact that this is where we're at with Philadelphia. That's what baffles me on it. And I think it's, if it was a smaller market where, hey, we're just going to get drubbed. We lost the first two games by 50. They lost the first one by 50. We lost the first two games by 50. It's the first round of the playoffs. There's no real excitement. We're going to lose and go home. I get it. But they just beat the Celtics. Like, they're running at an all-time high. They just came back. Embiid came back, and they beat the bleeping Celtics, and it's wow. And you still can't get the excitement level to buy tickets to go to the game. You still have to say, we got to do all we got to play better defense trying to keep Knicks out of Philadelphia than the worked out better defense keeping the Knicks off the scoreboard. And both of those things failed, by the way. Like, that's the level of defense that the Philadelphia fans had to do. I mean, and I look at it, I go, I mean, it's Philadelphia. It's Philadelphia, man.
0: According to a quick search, the population of Philadelphia is somewhere between 1.5 and 1.6 million people. So it would be the sixth most populous city in the United States. So a little bit down since the 2020 census, whatever else. But overall, I mean, that's a pretty large marketplace for your 18,000 and change arena to try to keep Knicks fans out.
1: Mm-hmm. Yeah.
0: But where there's a will, there's a way. Like I always say, it's...
3: Or they're just smart, and they didn't want to spend a dollar on their crappy-ass
0: Well,
3: team.
0: No, but that's the thing, right? You decide, hey, either we're not winning this game, or I'll reinvest that money that I can sell to a Knicks fan, and if we do move past them, I can have that towards, something a little more meaningful.
1: I'll save it to go see the Flyers. Oh, that's not happening. Oh, no.
0: What?
1: I'm telling you, man, Knicks up
0: 3-0. I mean, Johnny Baseball's got the Phillies on the come.
1: Knicks up 3-0, Carolina up 3-0, Jason Smith 2, Philadelphia 0. I am shutting out Philadelphia right now by myself.
0: Yeah, but you're still wearing a Mets shirt.
1: By my, well, they need my help too now.
3: You've done nothing.
1: I've done everything. Are you kidding? Jason,
0: which means they're

0: I want to get some Geno's. So we're going to do your Mother's Day dinner now. I know we had a big plan for Sunday. It was great. I had an awesome plan, but the Knicks are playing.
1: Get in is $200.
0: For what fans?
1: For Sunday.
0: For who?
1: Well, you might have to pay a New York tax.
0: $200 for the Sixers fans. How much for Knicks fans? Doesn't matter. We're paying it.
1: Well,
0: doesn't
1: matter. Will you be able to do a better Philadelphia accent? That's the thing for you. Can
2: Mike,
1: you pass?
2: To get over Mamdani's tolls over bridges these days?
1: No, well, I mean, that means
2: that's
1: to get in. Yeah, now we're talking it's a $300 ticket.
0: As long as Mamdani's not hugging anybody from the Knicks, I'm okay.
2: I'm actually for that tonight.
0: We'll be all right.
2: Mamdani hugs for all the Knicks.
0: Let's find out what's trending right now in the wide world of sports from Special Delivery, Steve DeSager, who has 25 incredibly interesting facts about the Knicks 3-0 lead over the Sixers. Steve, go.
3: I do have one.
0: Okay.
3: Sorry to disappoint. But
0: all right, but if it's one good one.
3: One is the opinion, first off, that the Knicks may not lose another game this month.
0: Okay.
3: They've won six in a row. They're up 3-0 in their second round series after winning at Philadelphia 108-94. The other is, AP reports that in the first 9 playoff games this postseason, the Knicks have set an NBA record largest point differential at this point of the playoffs. They're a plus 164, way ahead of the 2009 Nuggets, who were plus 146 after 9 playoff games.
1: Hang the banner!
0: We may as well stop now. I mean, really, the Knicks are
1: throwing a damn towel.
0: The Knicks are on the road to repeat.
1: Yeah, that's Philadelphia base.
0: IST championship. Now this one. The Knicks are trying to go back to back. They figured it out.
3: Considering Knicks history the last 50 years, they should stop now. It's not going to get any better.
0: It really
3: than
0: might
3: this.
0: Be. This might be it. This might be it.
3: Jalen Brunson had 33 points and 9 assists. And OG Anunoby was out with a strained hamstring. Joel Embiid for the losers returned from injury at 18 points. Paul George 15, all in the first quarter for Philly. He wound up 6 of 18 shooting from the floor in the game. There is a second game on the slate tonight, tied at a game apiece. It's San Antonio leading 39-37 at Minnesota mid-second quarter. Victor Wembanyama, the Spurs, 15 points, 9 rebounds, 2 blocks in under 15 minutes on the court so far.
0: Steve, is it normal that they play the varsity game first and the JV game second? Like, it's weird. It's weird.
3: Wow.
0: Like they're doing that tonight. It's weird.
3: He is really feeling himself at this point. My goodness.
1: Yeah.
3: Okay, as for the WNBA season openers, New York all over Connecticut, 106-75, the Connecticut team that's moving to Houston after this season. We see why. Washington won 68-65 at Toronto. Expansion Toronto shot 27% from the floor. Late games, early second quarter, Seattle at home down 26-24 to the Golden State Valkyries. In the NHL playoffs, Montreal a 5-1 winner at Buffalo to tie up that second rounder at a game apiece. Vegas out to a 3-0 lead at Anaheim, end of one. That series for the moment tied at a game apiece. This season's NHL MVP finalists include Edmonton's Connor McDavid, who's already won it 3 times.
0: That is Olympic silver medalist Connor McDavid.
3: That's correct.
0: Put some respect on his name. And silver medalist.
3: Player who is not in the second round. He just won his 6th scoring title.
0: Okay. Silver medalist Connor McDavid.
3: The NFL will release its full schedule on Thursday. The NFL Referees Union ratified a new 7-year labor contract. To Major League Baseball, there was scant reference to Jacob Mizorowski recently. The man has 9 career strikeouts at least 102 miles an hour, and half of them were tonight. In the game at Milwaukee, the Brewers beat the Yankees 6-0. Mizorowski, the winning pitcher, 6 scoreless innings and 11 strikeouts in this game. The Cubs have won 9 in a row, and they're winning 7-1 at Texas in the 9th inning. Mets are tied 1-1 in the 5th at Arizona. Nolan McClain on the mound. Mark Vientos, a second inning home run, but McClain gave up an Arenado home run. Nolan Arenado for Arizona these days, tied it up in the bottom of the 2nd. Cardinals at Padres, scoreless in the 4th, streaming only. Good luck finding it. Dodgers are tied 1-1 with Atlanta in the bottom of the 2nd inning. That's Chris Sale on the mound for the Braves. And the Mariners won 12-8 at the White Sox.
0: Yeah.
3: Good news for the White Sox. Munetaka Murakami with another long ball. 15th homer of the season. As many as Aaron Judge, right? Meanwhile, Seattle.
0: Doesn't he have a home run in every game?
1: I think he's got a home run in every game. First game of like the last 7 or 8 series, right?
3: Correct, which is an MLB first. To open each series with a home run like that. But Luke Raley of the Mariners had 2 hits. One was a grand slam. One was a 3-run homer. And the Mariners won 12-8 in Chicago.
0: Back to you. Thank you, Steve.
1: Thanks, Steve.
0: 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We got more NBA.

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0: 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Still a 43-39 lead for the Spurs. 3 minutes to go before halftime. We'll have more in this game coming up in a few minutes. But Sunday is the NBA draft lottery.
1: Yeah.
0: Okay?
1: How excited are you?
0: Again, we've been on the air now. This is 13 years. And this is the 13th year of saying, what the hell is the NBA doing? It's a marquee event. The NBA draft lottery, everybody cares. People care about that more than the actual draft itself. And it could be a standalone event. You don't need playoff games on the night. You can give everybody a night off of the playoffs. You want them, hey, we're going to go here. We're going to have the draft lottery. It's going to be a standalone thing. The draft lottery is really, it's an extra night of the draft. I mean, it's you, if you had that thing on a Wednesday night, and you put it in a big window where you had a 4 hour special. You had an hour pre lottery, then you had an hour laying it out, and then you had 2 hours of, okay, here's who might wind up going here. Here's reactions from the people at the lottery. You could have a 4 hour show that would make a lot of money. It's a standalone event, especially this year where there's five or six players that are real. Like, this is a deep draft. This is not where, hey, when you get to number one, you get Cooper Flagg. Congratulations. It's a one person draft. This is there's five or six guys that are going to go at the top of this draft that people are going to be really happy for. And yet the NBA saying, yeah, we're going to jam it in Sunday in a half hour in between the Knicks and the Sixers and the Wolves and the Spurs. Like, I don't understand how you don't take advantage of this day on the calendar.
1: Well, especially if you're at a point in a series where, let's face it, a lot of folks are going to be tuned out. It's Mother's Day. It's Mother's Day, and it's a 3-0 series. Folks are going to be checking that one on the phone. They ain't watching necessarily. But it's an opportunity, and some years are more equal than others, as you say. The Cooper Flagg year, now there are a couple of other impact players there, Dylan Harper, whatever. But, you know, this year you do have all of these extras. And as we've talked about and chronicled it year after year, it's the here's a bunch of guys that you know nothing about. And cue the Tom Rinaldi vignette of who they are, where they're coming from, their backgrounds, everything. Like, this is your get to know your draft class, America. And to your point, you've got representatives. Hell, send a stand-up comedian with them. Take them away from the Netflix comedy star parade that's going on here across Los Angeles. You go to the draft lottery and you yuck it up with these guys. You'll sit with Reggie Miller. You'll be over there with whoever the Bulls send and go on down the line. It's easy content. It is just an absolute layup because you get to do reviews of the year that was for these teams that are in the lottery and where things may have gone awry. It allows you to kiss the ass of whatever player or players

0: played well, and in spite of the team's overall morass and fail. But it's just the curiosity.
1: Just so people know, morass is a word.
0: Yeah,
1: you didn't just.
0: I didn't say morass.
1: Yeah, morass is a word. Just want people
0: but
1: just, to know that.
0: But okay. Just the idea that you're burying it on a Sunday. It's like, all right, I'll read about it in post. No. Make it an event. You see what the NFL does with the draft itself, and the NBA does to a degree, but it doesn't have the same pomp and circumstance. But with all these players for this year in particular, why would you not sell the hell out of this when you're talking about 5-10 guys that are expected to be impact players?
1: And that's the thing, is that, okay, for a 4-hour show when it's just Cooper Flag, all right, I get it. You can still make it a 3-hour show. You can just say, you have enough analysts you can put on TV. They're going to talk about this. But I mean, this is a deep draft. You can have Jay Billis on talking about these guys at the top that people have heard about that. Okay. Well, here's what I saw. Here's the thing here. Then where is a guy a best fit? Right here is this. Right here is this. And you're reacting and you're flying. I mean, it's an easy decision. And the NBA still says, no. Just going to jam between a couple of playoff games. Now this year we're burying on a Sunday on Mother's Day. Like it can't get worse than that.
0: No, it's poor planning, and it just falls in line with our general feeling for the NBA. And I know someone's going to hold up the sign saying 11 years, $76 billion, or you're only picking on the NBA. Right now, we're talking about the NBA, okay? That is the topic at hand. So you can save those tweets, or you can send them anyway, at Swollen Dome, at How About a Fresca. It's not NBA hate. It's trying to help them get out of their own way.
1: I mean, the NFL always knows when can we take advantage of a day on the calendar. And
0: look at schedule release.
1: Yeah.
0: Look how much run it got just to say, yeah, hey, you know what? It's Thursday.
1: Do you know if the NFL did a draft lottery, do you have any idea what the ratings for it would be? You have any idea what a draft, especially this year, for it's Fernando Mendoza or nobody? You have any idea what that would look like? It would be like the Super Bowl people would watch. It would be 50 million people would watch that.
0: In the interim, I am ready to give all my attention to the Los Angeles Chargers team for the scheduled release video.
1: 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Coming up next, we got some big stuff out of the NFL. This is awesome.
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6: At Minnesota, the Timberwolves have tied the Spurs 51-all in the final seconds of the first half of their playoff game. Now, Victor Wembanyama does have 16 points, 9 early rebounds, but for the Timberwolves, Anthony Edwards, 19 points. Elsewhere, the Knicks are up 3-0 after winning at Philadelphia, 108-94. Jalen Brunson, 33 points, 9 assists. WNBA season-opening wins for New York and Washington. In the NHL playoffs, Montreal a 5-1 winner at Buffalo, and currently it's still Vegas 3-0 leaders at Anaheim mid-second period. To Major League Baseball, the Dodgers and Braves are tied 1-1 bottom of the third. The Cubs have just won their 10th game in a row, 7-1 at Texas. Milwaukee and Jacob Mizorowski dominated the Yankees 6-0. Boston ended Tampa Bay's 7-game winning streak 2-0. Toronto and Dylan Cease beat the Angels 2-0. I'm Steve DeSantis.
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8: 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After you've done that, tap the thumbs up icon. Comment away. 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
7: It's better than a Mother's Day card. Or brunch.
8: You got to get a card as well. You can't do this instead. You got a card and listen to our show.
7: Can you put the link okay. in there and,
8: yeah,
7: and
8: yeah,
7: really,
8: yeah, yeah.
7: Here's a QR code to get you on board.
8: Yeah. You know, when the funny thing is when my mom, when she first discovered email, right? What we did for her birthday was we set her up with an email. Like she didn't know anything about it. And we set up with an email account and sent her a big gift card, you know, in the email, right? So she she heard about email. I'm excited to do email, right? This is her.
7: Sure.
8: I'm excited to do email. We set her up with an email account. Like we'd set her up on Yahoo with a Yahoo email account, right? And we sent her, like I said, and she had a big gift certificate that we sent her. She was way more excited, thought we spent so much money setting her up with an email account. She goes, oh, and my son gave me, and he's telling a story I can hear on the phone. My son gave me an email account for my birthday. Oh my God, it's about, I put my password in and everything. I don't know how much planning it was. I'm like, oh my God, my mom thinks we really, I'm like, mom, look in the email. We said, that's the money we spent was for the gift card for, but she thought like, I turned to Pam and I said, we didn't even need to
7: give the gift card. Interwebs.
8: That's all it was. You could email all the time. And she loved it, loved it, loved it. I mean, she loved sending emails. She wasn't someone that would send forwards. She would just email back and forth. I can send you a note and get something back like within, you know, an hour maybe. I go, all right, well, not always on email. No. Not on that time. But yeah, sure. Yes, absolutely. Like within a day. Yeah. You send me an email and I'll send you an email back and all of this. Yeah. Yeah. Yeah. I'm like, wow. I still think about that. I still think about like that. I don't know what it was, like $100, $125 or something for it. I'm like, we could have just saved that.
7: You could have gone out to dinner a couple of times.
8: We could have just pocketed that. Or we got you
7: your name with your email.
8: Oh yeah. Yeah. She loved it because it was Gloria Syracuse was her email. Oh,
7: okay.
8: And she loved being like, oh yes. Oh my God. Gloria. Yeah. Yeah. Yeah. Yeah. What's your password? Oh, and like, it was 15 minutes. I got to come up with a really good password. I'm like, okay, usually people come up with passwords like within 30 seconds, but okay, take your time. I'll just stand here at the computer, sit here at the computer with a poised over what you want your email to be. When it says confirm passwords, I'm just going to stay right here. You tell me what you want.
7: It's funny. When I worked at Yahoo, we'd do a lot of testing before the launch of a new fantasy game, right, as we're coming to football season. And we had a couple of accounts that we would use. And one of the guys I worked with, it was always about the last Stanley Cup for the New York Rangers was the password. No matter what account, no matter what we needed to access, I always knew. I didn't even have to ask. Like, I knew.
8: 1940?
7: Going all the way back to 1940. With a bunch of other letters and symbols or whatever. But it was just funny as hell. It's and he goes, you? That's got something to do with Baines.
8: Baines 3. Try 3 Baines. Try H Baines. Try Hal Baines. Try Hal Baines 3. Try 3 Hal Baines. Try Hal Baines HOF. Try Baines
7: HOF.
8: DHHOF. See, that's the thing is like, even if I guessed it was had something to do with Harold Baines, I'm like, boy, it could be anything. Like,
7: oh no, it's a million. That's it.
8: A long time to guess it, man. Like, oh, it's actually a stat line from the 1981 season.
7: It's a celebration of the home run he hit to end a 20-inning game. When the reporter said to him, "Hey, Harold, you really got all of that one?" He looked at him, looked around the room, and said, "Evidently."
8: It's 328-32117. What is that? Well, he had 328 with 31 home runs and 117 RBIs. 328-31117. That there it is, right there. Right now, I guarantee you, I just put somebody's password out on the air. Somebody somewhere has that password.
7: No, it's true.
8: And it's their stats from their best year.
7: From their best year.
8: Guarantee. Now, just because it's a big NBA night.
7: Yeah, and, huge.
8: You know.
7: And look, even though the Serpientes have something cooking.
8: Yes. Listen, the Mets, yes. Nolan McLean, it upsets me a tiny bit, but I have too much going on with the Knicks right now. I am too locked in on the Knicks. I don't have time for a lot of other things in my life right now.
7: Yeah, but they changed their team name to defeat you.
8: Yeah, yeah, but that's okay.
7: Serpientes.
8: Yeah, you know who should change their team name? 76ers. You know what they should change it? Instead of 76, they should be 0-4. Too soon? Too soon?
7: You're so angry.
8: Too soon?
7: You're just enjoying this perhaps a little bit too much.
8: Go.
7: Got to be careful. The basketball gods do not wish to be. It's like happy fun ball.
8: Yeah.
7: You know, the old Saturday Night Live? Mm-hmm. Do not taunt happy fun ball.
8: But I'm so locked in.
7: But like, you're living in the moment.
8: Yes. I don't have time for a lot of other things. I'm so locked in on the Knicks that it's like, okay. Like when Pam says, hey, can we go to Costco today and then do this? And I'm like, yeah, yeah, sure, because there's no game today.
7: Or you say, hey, this is not a good sample day. No, I'm not going.
8: No, it'd be 10 o'clock in the morning. And like, and I'll get up and I'll, you know, check the world is there and start, you know, prep, write out our note. We're going to, you know, stuff topics and stuff for the night. You and I start sending texts and emails, you, me, and Frostburg. Like, okay, she's, hey, can we do Costco and then Trader Joe's and then I might have to go to Target. I'm like, yeah, no game today. We're good.
7: You're like, I don't know that I'm going to have enough time.
8: We're good. No game.
7: Get a Home Depot in there?
8: Home Depot is more of a weekend thing. It's a weekend thing. But on a day where there's a game and the game's at 4, it's 10 o'clock. Can we do that? No, can't. But we have 6 hours. I go, yeah, no, I'm just locked in. We could do one of those things, but I need to get back and just sit and have just nothing go through my head while I just look at the clock getting ready for 4 o'clock. Maybe we can stream a couple of shows that we've been watching, but I'm really not going to pay that much attention because I'm locked in on the Knicks.
7: You're like, I got to stretch. Yeah. I got to hydrate.
8: Yeah. I can't. I mean,
7: really. I mean, I'm ready.
8: I mean, really. Chalamet's not shooting a movie now. He knows. He can't do it. He's locked in on the Knicks. Everybody. Tracy Morgan. He's not doing it. They're not shooting the rise and fall of Reggie Dinkins. You can't do what?
7: Congratulations on the renewal, though.
8: Yeah, it's a funny show.
7: With suddenly everybody kind of recognizing how talented that Radcliffe guy really is.
8: It's a really fun show.
7: It's well
8: show.
7: Done, yeah.
8: And Daniel Radcliffe kind of grows into the role like midway point of the season because Tracy Morgan carries the whole thing.
7: He's amazing.
8: It's good
7: to see him back in, in that comfort space.
8: Some of the stuff he says, the guy's a genius, right? The guy's just absolutely a genius. But now he can't work because he's got to go to the Knicks.
7: No,
8: he's locked in on the Knicks.
7: Think about every contract you're signing for a movie or TV show.
8: Don't call.
7: We're not shooting. We're not, what? He's out.
8: Like, you're calling Chalamet's agent. Hi, this is Steven Spielberg. Oh, is it Steven Spielberg's agent? No, this is Steven himself. I want to shoot a movie. I want Chalamet to be my star. It's going to be a big thing. When do you want to start shooting? Well, we're going to start sometime in the next couple of weeks. Yeah, Tim's going to take a little bit of time right now. Don't know how long, but he's got a real busy next couple of weeks. Well, I watch. All I see him is he's at sidelines at the Knicks games. Yeah, that's Tim's focus right now, and we're just going to let him do that, and then, we're going to hit him up after the Knicks season is over. That's when it's going to happen again. Oh, well, all right. So
7: people see him in a positive light here. It kind of pushes away from that ballet story.
8: But I really want to start shooting this movie. Listen, you know what? We got Zac Efron as a client, too. Why don't we give you Zach's number? He's 40 now. Did you know that? Like, Zach is 40-some-odd years old. He's not 24. He's not Troy anymore.
7: Yeah, but he showed you that he can emote, too. You saw the Von Erich movie.
8: Yeah.
7: I used to be a brother.
8: Okay, you know, I actually had another project in mind for Zac Efron, so never mind. Hey, we represent Zach Braff. He's done shooting that Scrubs reboot. Yeah, you know what? I'll call you back for Tim in a couple of weeks. Call him back for Chalamet. Chalamet.
7: Well, that got renewed for season two. Chalamet as well. So he doesn't have time.
8: Chalamet. Anne Hathaway has no time. Luckily, Devil Wears Prada 2 is out. She's done all the push for it because now it's Knicks time.
7: Now it's
8: everybody understands.
7: Well, she's got all sorts of other movies. She got like four other movies coming out. She had Mother Mary that came out in mid-April ahead of Devil Wears Prada 2. I mean, she's
8: locked in on the Knicks. It's a thing, man.
7: Yeah.
8: Now, big NFL story today, and it doesn't come without a caveat. The Jets re-signed Breece Hall. 2 years. Basically, it's a 2-year deal, $14.5 million a year, right?
9: They'll still trade him.
8: It's a three. See, and here's the thing.
9: They'll still trade him.
8: Is that, like, I'm excited about this, but I shake my head because this is a typical Jets thing to do, right? Is Breece Hall a really good running back? Yes. Did they do the right thing in keeping Breece Hall by giving him a contract now because Bijan Robinson's coming up for a new deal and so is Jahmyr Gibbs and these guys are going to get upwards of $20 million a year as running backs? Absolutely. So, yeah, you get Breece Hall as one of the top, I would say any year, one of the top 10 running backs in the game, running for 1,000 yards on that craptastic Jets team last year. That's a pretty big accomplishment. So, yeah, you kept a playmaker. You gave him a second contract. It's a good thing to tell your free agents, hey, you can see a second contract here. Him and Garrett Wilson got the second contracts, right? Everything makes sense. Except, because there's a but, because, the Jets can't have nice things. Is that, okay, what's the main thing for the Jets this year? Get a quarterback, right? Finish low enough where you can get one of the 6 or 7 quarterbacks who right now project to be top half of the first round picks. Not just Arch Manning or Dante Moore or Lenoris Sellers, maybe Sorsby, who he might be a supplemental guy if he loses his eligibility. Mm-hmm. But there's 6 or 7 guys that you are seeing every single analyst say, these guys right now are all first round talents. Now, not every guy is going to be a first round talent. Some guys like Cade Klubnik look like they're a first round talent, but they play their way into the later end of the draft, right? You see that every time. Garrett Nussmeier could have been a first round pick, but again, way later.
7: Struggled, so, got hurt multiple times.
8: You don't know how it's going to go.
7: Exactly.
8: But right now, you are seeing this. And Arch Manning and Dante Moore are what are seen as these are two generational type quarterbacks, franchise type quarterbacks. You got to make sure you are finishing low enough that you can get one of them. You have the draft picks next year. If you want to move up to a team that's picking second, that has a quarterback that just had a bad year, hey, here's our number 6 pick and our number 14 pick and our number 33 pick. Okay, great. You got the second pick. You get your quarterback, right? It's so important. You got to get your quarterback, right? But what did the Jets do this offseason? Because the goals of the organization don't match the goals of Darren Mooji and Aaron Glenn, which is we want to keep our jobs after this year, so we got to win. Because they blew it so badly last year, and they were terrible, and now it's, okay, well, I want to keep my job. We got to win this year. So what did they do? They went out and made smart signings in free agency. Now, the draft was great. They drafted great players, supposed to do that. But they went out, and they signed guys good enough defensively in free agency, and the draft they did, they'll be good enough to finish 10th with a 10th overall pick, right? They'll win six-ish games, and that's going to be 10 to 15. How is that going to get them their quarterback? Right now, it's now we got to find a way to try to move up even further from there, from 10. Like, the needs of the organization should always be in line, and they don't meet the needs of the head coach and the GM. And this is where if Woody Johnson was a good owner, he would say, hey, we're just going to do what the Dolphins did. And that's like, let everybody go, bring in a quarterback who's not going to be any good, not really give him a ton of money for a couple of years, and we're going to have Arch Manning next year. Everybody in Miami is on board. That's why they should have ate all of Tua's money this year, because you're going to be bad anyway. Why not just say, yeah, we're going to do it this year. You know it's going to be a rough year, but the prize after this year could be Arch Manning, and we're great for a decade. Or Dante Moore, whoever you want to fill in there. The Dolphins are doing it right. Now here the Jets, oh, because we got to save our jobs, this is what we're doing. Like, you got to sync up. Miami, new head coach, new everything. Yes, they're keeping Devon Achane. Okay, you're keeping a running back. You can still deal him at the deadline if
9: exactly,
8: you want to.
9: Exactly, yes.
8: That's all good, right? You can still do that. But they are more in line with, we know what we need to do and what this year is all about. And the Jets were, well, we thought that was last year, but no, it was so bad. But with your first year head coach, and he was so bad, and the GM brought some talent in, but it didn't matter. Now, their needs and what they want to do are different. And because Woody Johnson is the worst owner in the NFL, yeah, we got to try to win. No, dude, you got to have a vision. You got to have a vision for what your team needs.
7: Yeah, the problem is that you had all the big splash moments with the Giants this last year, right? When he wasn't in a blue tent, Jackson Dart looked pretty good at times. Scadabo, when he was healthy, looked pretty good at times. Now you've made some extra additions and you changed out the head coach to a guy who's, what's that word? Good.
8: Yeah.
7: So all of that to say, Woody Johnson recognizes on the back of the fish wraps that you're getting obliterated because your team still looks like it's running in mud or has been fossilized. And so what do? You try to bring your level of competency. Problem is, you're in division with a team that decided to go all in, as you mentioned, with the Miami Dolphins. Achane won't be there or shouldn't be there in the grand scheme of this. And spending money on Malik Willis is more, I think, just to keep the NFL leaving them alone in terms of tanking. No, look, we got our legit potential quarterback of the future. You saw how good he was in those 30 passes he threw this year. He's fantastic. And he knows the coach and all of this stuff. And that's all fine and good. And maybe he will be. Maybe Malik Willis will be a good middle-of-the-road quarterback with some upside. We'll see. But all in, for the Jets, you're just stuck in no man's land, right? Your over-under, I think, is 5.5 wins for the year.
8: I know. And, that, again,
7: and you'll be just good enough with those skill position players
8: to win rolling. 6 games.
7: Now, I think Frostburg might have this right, is because the price of poker for running backs keeps going up, that you may have contenders knocking on your door to take on that contract. Because it's not egregious, right? Yeah. It's not completely over the top. And we've seen how the offensive weapon instead of running back is the term you want to use now, which is why, you know, Jeremiah Love ends up getting drafted third and gets his big contract and guarantees and everything else, that maybe you'll have someone come over the top once you realize, hey, you know what, we could use an extra draft pick maybe to package and be ready to move up in the draft if we need to.
8: Yeah, because now you've made him more attractive at the deadline to where you can get more, because teams say, well, okay, we're paying him the rest of this year, then $14.5 million for next year. We can exercise the option on the third year if we want to. We don't have to. Now we're not just renting a guy. We're getting a guy we think can be someone for the next year and a half. And now the Jets get a better draft pick for it. But, I mean, really, this is – the Jets can't do it right. They can't ever get on the same page with the organization needs, right? What is this? That's why Geno Smith's going to be our quarterback for the next 5 years.
7: High knees, baby.
8: He'll be 40 years
7: high
8: old.
7: High knees. We'll that's Geno the Smith. One thing that's going to help you keep from winning too many games. High knees.
8: Exit Outbound of Fresca, exit Swollen Dome, the Jason Smith Show with my best friend, Mike Harmon. We got more from the NFL coming up next right here. 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

0: Fox Sports Radio, the Jason Smith Show with my best friend, Mike Harmon. Update right now from the NBA. 6 minutes to go in the third quarter. Got a great one between the Spurs and the T-Wolves. 72-68, San Antonio with the lead. Wemby tonight, 19 points, 9 rebounds, 2 blocks. Back in the starting lineup.
1: How many goaltends?
0: And Edward, 12 goaltends. 12 goaltends tonight.
1: Okay.
0: And Edwards leading the way, 23 points, 9 out of 17 from the floor, 10 rebounds, got a couple assists as well. Great game. This is where the Spurs either take back home court or the T-Wolves get to within one game of a stranglehold on the series 3-1 lead. And really, this series has become about two people over the course of the past couple of days, right? It's Wemby and it's Ant Edwards. Edwards coming back and getting back into the swing after being hurt, coming off the bench, now starting again. And Wemby and the continued push of Wemby is the best player in the NBA. Now, we've talked a lot about Wemby this week, right? But just because it's Friday, Positivity Friday.
1: Yeah,
0: here,
1: sure.
0: A little bit Positivity Friday.
1: So we're going to talk about Naz Reid.
0: No. This is Ant Edwards' time. This is his time. 2 years ago was too soon. 2 years ago, it was, we're looking for somebody in the playoffs, and, oh, I think he's the next Michael Jordan. Okay, let's take it easy on that. And he wasn't ready for that, right? But now, here you are, 2 years later, and Edwards, this is his time. He talks more like a leader. You hear him say things like, hey, what are you going to do coming back? Whatever coach wants, right? Chris Finch, who he openly feuded with over the course of the last couple of years, where he's listening to him or not.
1: Oh, even in post game after game two, had some pointed comments in response to coach's presser.
0: Yeah, but still you hear him say things like, yeah, whatever coach needs. You hear the way the players respond to him in when he returns to play. Oh, Ant, I can't believe Ant's doing this. Ant coming back. He works hard. He does all of this. These are not things you heard a couple of years ago when it was, hey, here come the T-Wolves. Here's a big run in the playoffs. The T-Wolves and the Thunder, what looked like they were going to be the two teams to dominate the league in the next few years. The Thunder have continued on that path. Minnesota is kind of meandering towards it. But like you could tell a couple of years ago was too soon. Right. Certain things, certain reactions he would have after games, he would say, yeah, he's not quite there yet. I think we're anointing him before he is ready to assume that. Now he's ready. Everything I have seen from you've seen from him over the course of the past year plus, the way he doggedly tried to come back to get ready to get back in the game. It was supposed to be a month, then it was 2 weeks, then it was a week, and now he wound up missing, 6 days or whatever it was overall. And he comes back to play. Okay with coming off the bench. Okay with coming off the bench 2 days. It's just a different time for him now. And this is where, hey, you want to talk about a guy who could become the face of the league at some point. Now is when we have that conversation. We wanted it too much for him because it's like, well, we got to have somebody, right? Like LeBron is, you can tell that LeBron is kind of slowing down a little bit. They're not going far in the playoffs. Who's the next star that's really, really exciting? I don't know. Oh, Ant Edwards. Yeah. He's got the sweatband on his arm like Jordan did, has a very similar kind of game. He's an assassin on the floor. Yeah, it's Ant Edwards. But like we wanted it and the media wanted it for him too much. But now seeing his maturity in the last couple of years, now it's his time. Now I feel really comfortable with him and being the guy that, okay, now he will take that next step into being that player. That
1: still a guy with plenty off the court and the tabloidal stuff that gets people a little bit riled up, and we'll leave that there. Just got to make mention of that in terms of his personal handling of things at times. But from a basketball competitor, look, we always do this. It's always the comparison to the greatest. Right? How is this guy? I mean, Fernando Mendoza's already doing it. And he's going to work for Tom Brady.
0: Yeah.
1: That's not what you want.
0: Yeah.
1: Right? It's not immediately, let's grab Jordan, let's grab, the greatest in each professional sport. Well, this guy's going to be the next Messi. That's not fair to a kid.
0: Wrong. Make sure he's not Carlos Mendoza first. Then he could be somebody. Oh,
1: look what you did there.
0: Drive by on Mendoza.
1: No, well, I mean, look, you had to do it. But for Anthony Edwards, yeah, I mean, we watched him to take on that role, and even though he'll still clash with Finch at times, it's in the spirit of, hey, we need to be better. We need to be more buttoned up and taking on the role that he has. The 1-1 here, 4-point game midway through the third quarter and giving everything they can to Wembanyama and company. Because Wembanyama is always the extra sell, right? Foreign player, and he's 7'9".
2: Yeah.
1: Relatability 100%. Becomes 100%. You know, one of those difficult things. And he reads. Mm-hmm. And in America, if it ain't a 140 characters of a tweet or a quick little you know, subtitle on a TikTok video, I don't know if people are reading a lot in that regard. So the opportunity is certainly there. And for the Timberwolves, we have the same question we've talked about with a number of these squads. Not a lot of depth. Notice that we keep going back to that. In the NFL, I talk a lot about offensive line depth and next man up, and can you keep five guys and a cohesive line? Here, do we have anybody beyond the sixth guy that can give you meaningful minutes in a close, hard-fought game so you're still kind of fresh down the stretch? That remains to be seen.
0: So to continue on Positivity Friday, obviously with the Knicks up 3-0, it's all positivity. We talked last hour about how, you know what no one's saying anymore? Boy, the Knicks miss Tibbs. Boy, Tibbs and Mike Brown, I don't know. No one's saying that anymore. Everybody stopped with, oh, is Mike Brown the right guy? No, it looks like Mike Brown is the right guy. Knicks up 3-0 over Philadelphia. The team is playing at its highest level that they have played at in the last 3 years.
3: Have you texted them yet?
0: They are playing. I told you, Frostburg, game four. The job is not done. All right, game four. After game four, then I'll text Mike.
3: See,
0: Brown.
3: I knew you were worried.
0: Game four.
1: But the big thing,
0: after game four.
1: I think he's just owing to the number of coaches he's screwed through the years in interviews on the show, Justin.
0: After game
1: right?
0: four.
1: Right, hey, you're number one
3: text
1: in the country.
3: Him now, be a real man.
1: No, you're number one in the country. Coach, congratulations.
0: Wow. You went Mr. T in Rocky III.
3: You sure damn did.
0: Hey, woman, why don't you come over and see a real man? I'll show you a real man.
3: Well, we're talking Philly, aren't we?
0: That is true. That is true.
1: That is absolutely true. But for Mike Brown, you can understand the reticence because there's been great regular season success at times.
0: Mm-hmm.
1: Yeah. Not a lot of postseason success.
0: Right, but no one's saying that now, right? Because look at where the Knicks are. You know what else nobody is saying? You know what else nobody is saying?
3: That the Knicks are good.
0: Stop. Everybody is saying that. Everybody. I feel like Trump. Everybody's saying it. You know what else nobody is saying?
3: The Mets are good.
0: Nobody's
1: saying that.
0: You know, the Knicks really, they're never going to win if Jalen Brunson's their best player.
1: Are you doing
0: they,
1: this?
0: They need more. No one's saying that now. No one's saying that because Jalen Brunson is closing games. He's closing series. He was, look, tonight again, when things got a little dicey, who hit all the shots? Jalen Brunson. I mean, I don't know what else the guy needs to do. I get that it's built in that he's small and maybe.
3: He's boring.
0: And maybe, stop. The guy's the smartest guy in the league. It's mid-range jumpers.
3: Does that have to do with boring,
0: like
3: being smart?
0: Are you kidding?
1: Wait, he's the smartest guy. He couldn't get into that Met Gala party. How smart is he?
0: I don't think he was the one.
1: How great is he? He couldn't get his guys in?
0: I don't think he was there.
1: Hey, Jalen, you got enough cachet to help us out here?
3: You don't know that he wasn't.
0: I don't think.
1: Exactly. You don't know he wasn't.
0: I think it was Landry Shamet, and he took out his frustrations on the Sixers tonight. Oh, don't let me in the Met Gala. Watch what I do to the Sixers in game three.
1: Now, I also have to remind you, going toward the end of round one cul-de-sac, you were killing off everybody. And I think Brunson, I don't even think he was safe.
0: I think you were ready
1: to forsake him too.
0: No, you talked on his mom. It was stop. It was EBB. Everybody but Brunson. It was EBB. But no one's saying that now because you can win a champ. Jalen Brunson just is that good. I get that he's not fast. I get that he's not someone that's physically dominant. But hitting the big shots. I don't know what else you want excitement wise at the end of a game. The guy closes. He hits big threes, right? How mad was I when he committed that bad turnover in the middle of the fourth quarter where, boy, we could have pushed the lead out to seven and instead the Sixers got a dunk and cut it to four. I was like, oh man. But then what did he do? He came down, give me the ball. He hits a three. Now the lead is back up to
1: from
0: seven.
1: From long distance.
0: It's like, man, I mean, the guy.
1: You were ready to break one of our TVs in the break room here. It was not good.
0: He is a player that you need to watch and get the nuances of his game and understand how a guy that size, not that physical, gets his shots off and is able to hit threes and still create space the way he does. I get that he's not the guy that's going to jump out of the gym. He's not Edwards. He's not one of those guys. I understand that. But for all of that, it's, you know, I would want to think that experts and people that get paid for their opinions would understand just how good the guy is.
1: I think the big thing
0: now everybody's got to back away from it, because now you can't say, oh, the Knicks can't win without Jalen Brunson. Clearly they can.
1: Well, the one thing that I think everybody would have to agree with is rare is the guy in the NBA. Now, we've got a couple of them, and historically there are some all-time greats, and they rise to that moment. Jalen Brunson has no conscience. So, like, if he's having a bad shooting game, he still wants the ball. He's still trying to be the finisher and trying to be a leader. A lot of guys shrink away, right? Pass the ball out. You take the shot. You do that. Brunson, you know you're getting the honest 48 minutes or whatever portion he's going to play. Less under Brown than Thibodeau, which means he's not tripping over his tongue necessarily in the same way. And defensive lapses, we talk about that all the time, but they've been more committed. They've been cleaned up in that regard. Better team defense this last 4 to 6 weeks, and certainly in this playoff run against the Sixers. But for Jalen Brunson, yeah, there's the appreciation, because it cuts both ways, right? It's either he's too small when you're losing, or how great is it that this small guy that doesn't look like he should be running point for a team in New York is performing well. It's the both sides of that coin. And depending on which way it goes, it becomes a very easy lane for folks to take. Ah, he can't get it done. He's too small. Yeah.
0: It's going to be great here in the flip side beginning next week, because luckily for everybody, Friday night's like, the thing is Jalen Brunson is just so good. And now the supporting cast around him is doing, okay. But at least I don't have to hear you can't win with Jalen Brunson as your best player. I'm glad we can't hear that.
1: Well, I mean, here's the thing though. I mean, and maybe you haven't heard it yet, because they haven't won anything yet.
0: Mm-hmm.
1: Except for the Fugazi midseason tournament.
0: That, hey, the Knicks are trying to go back-to-back, man. It's hard to go back-to-back.
1: It is hard. Everybody's gunning for the king. There's no question about it.
0: Time now to find out what's trending in the wide world of sports. From a guy who's been called the Mike Brown of Fox Sports Radio. He has glasses, too. It's Steve DeSager.
2: That was my guess. By the way, you were talking about the NBA draft lottery coming up this weekend. The programming is even worse than we thought. It's actually going to air before the Knicks game starts, not between games. So it's noon Pacific.
0: It's going to air after Little House on the Prairie and before Fresh Prince of Bel-Air.
2: So all those Sunday morning programs, I mean, like there's a local news and then a Make-A-Wish special, all of that throughout the Sunday morning, well after the political shows are on. Then we'll get to some basketball programming and noon Pacific, the draft lottery. The actual first round of the NBA draft is June 23rd. Next week in Chicago is the NBA draft combine. About 75 players have been invited to that. There are a couple more NBA playoff games tomorrow. Detroit up 2-0, plays at Cleveland. Oklahoma City up 2-0 is at the Lakers. Knicks are up 3-0 after winning at Philadelphia tonight, 108-94. Jalen Brunson, 33 points, 9 assists. In Knicks postseason history, the record for most double-digit wins in a single postseason, 1970, they had 6. Tonight was their 6th of this run. San Antonio's at Minnesota. Tonight's winner goes up 2-1, and it's the Spurs in the lead late third quarter, 77-70 for the Timberwolves, 23 points for Anthony Edwards, but the rest of the team, 16 for 47 from the floor. Victor Wembanyama, 21 points for the Spurs, 9 rebounds, all of that early in the game. Iowa is finalizing a new 6-year deal with coach Ben McCollum. The Hawkeyes just made the Elite Eight for the first time since 1987. In a WNBA season opener in New York, Liberty over Connecticut, 106-75. Sabrina Ionescu was out with a foot injury. Breonna Stewart, 31 points. Washington won an expansion Toronto, Mystics 68-65. And it's Golden State leading at Seattle late third quarter, 69-53. 4 more WNBA games on Saturday and 4 on Sunday. In the NHL playoffs, end of 2, Vegas up 5-0 at Anaheim, ready to go up 2-1. Montreal a 5-1 winner at Buffalo tonight. That second round series tied at a game apiece. In Major League Baseball, Mets at Diamondbacks, still tied 1-1, going to the 8th. Nolan McLean was the Mets' starting pitcher, 6 strikeouts in 6 innings. He did allow the tying homer in the second to Nolan Arenado of the D-backs.
3: Steve, you said MLB.
2: That is a Major League Baseball game.
0: The other New York team in blue and orange is up 3-0. in their series. That's more important.
2: Do they have a team in the UFL? Did I miss something?
0: Yeah, they do. You missed that. Yeah, you missed that. Yeah, yeah.
2: If you missed, and it's streaming only, so I'm sure you did. If you missed the play in San Diego, the Cardinals are up 6-0 against the Padres, largely because with bases loaded, there was a base hit to right. Fernando Tatis Jr. runs up to field the ball, completely missed it, and the ball rolled all the way to the wall. All four, including the batter, scored.
0: And two more people off the bench, Randis, and that was the six runs.
2: If they could have. It's seventh inning, 6-0, Cardinals in the lead at San Diego. The Braves and Chris Sale tied 1-1 at the Dodgers in the bottom of the fifth inning. The Giants and pitcher Robbie Ray lead 2-1 over the Pirates, top of the sixth. The Cubs last month had a 10-game winning streak. They just won their 10th straight game. Yeah, it's May. They've done it again. 7-1 the final Cubs at Texas. Seattle won at the White Sox 12-8 as the Mariners' Luke Raley had a grand slam and a three-run homer. Milwaukee shut out the Yankees 6-0. The win to Jacob Mizorowski, who was incredible, throwing at 103 miles an hour in the first inning. He wound up with six scoreless innings, 11 strikeouts. According to the great Sarah Langs, how many pitches tonight? Did he throw at least 102 miles an hour? The answer is 22 of them in one start. Back to you.
0: Thank you, Steve-O.
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0: 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After you've done that, tap the thumbs up icon. 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Coming up next, a big story today from the world of sports that proves you cannot go home again no matter how much you try. 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
1: We got spicy sauce, we got regular sauce, we got pesto sauce.
2: We got cheating ref sauce.
0: Firstly, the Timberwolves right now, 86-79. That game is headed to the fourth quarter.
2: Jason, have they suspended the refs from last night's game yet?
0: No, they've not. What I don't know if you know, it's Alex
2: they
0: Caruso.
2: They arrested them yet.
0: Alex Caruso is actually going to get to officiate game three when he's not playing.
2: Have they done like the hot lead down their throat yet?
0: No, I don't think they're probably waiting for you to do
2: what
0: that.
2: What about
0: Frostburg?
2: The boulder from like the top of the mountain right on the head?
3: Nicely done.
4: Whoa, whoa,
3: now we're going straight on Wile E. Coyote.
2: You're saying whoa like they didn't deserve it. Did you? You clearly didn't watch last night's game.
0: I did watch it. I watched the gift that you sent me that had all of the starting five of the Thunder in referees uniforms.
2: That was pretty good. Not a gift. That's an actual photo.
3: And then the AI of coaches handing over $20 bills to the referees.
2: That was an AI.
0: Oh, that was great. Yeah, Danielle giving the $20 bill to the,
3: no,
0: the,
3: man,
0: the
3: like,
0: ref. That was great.
3: All
0: hey,
3: sorts
5: Jason,
3: of chaos.
5: How about Midsommar and they jump off the cliff?
0: Okay, this is summer.
3: Nicely done.
0: Summer. Yeah, that's jumping off the cliff onto the boulder.
2: Like they're in Cabo, like they're the cliff divers.
3: Hey, you ever wear a bear suit like that?
0: No, no, and I don't think. I did see people wearing, two people Halloween this year, one wearing a bear suit, the other one wearing the flower crown. I said, very nice. Very nice. Thank you. Well, Florence Pugh wins.
2: You're supposed to say not the Bears.
0: The bear doesn't win.
3: You know, the Bears have been the beneficiary of helpful officiating.
0: And the Bears clearly were paralyzed in their final playoff game as they laid on a burning field.
3: That about sums it up nicely. Yeah, there you have it.
0: The Bears took the U and felt no pain. Then they took the L. Oh, that's really in deep on the end
3: no,
0: of
3: it. No, that was next level stuff right
0: take
3: there.
0: The U,
3: but
0: take
3: yeah,
0: the U.
3: 24 hours take of official blasting. Mm-hmm. And no, you just can't lose a game anymore.
0: Yeah, no,
3: NBA playoffs, Major League Baseball, there's always somebody to blame.
0: Well, especially when your entire team is surrounding the referees like it's a high school or around a guy's locker that they want to beat up. I'm going to shove you in the
3: I just
0: box.
3: Like LeBron doing the head nod the whole time as Reeves is yelling.
2: Those refs have their skin taken off with a hot comb yet?
0: No, that's going to be right before game three. That's right.
3: Well, that's
0: before.
3: A new one. I haven't heard that one.
0: And why?
2: Oh, really?
0: And
2: that's good.
0: And
2: that's
0: why,
2: biblical.
0: And okay. Why did you bring in hot coal tonight?
2: Hot comb.
0: Oh, hot comb. I think you said hot coal.
2: No. It's a hot comb.
0: Oh, a hot comb. Okay. Wow. See, you know, the thing is, I'm not big on combs. I haven't used one in like 20 years. I don't really know. The hot comb. No. Not a whole thing. Not me.
3: I was going to make another combs joke.
0: Hot round.
3: Too tough.
0: Now, earlier today, you know, we mentioned this. It's been a thing all this week. Stephen A. Smith and Skip Bayless reunited on First Take, right? Whole big thing. Skip Bayless, who was here at Fox for a long time and then let go. And
3: Stephen A., who was our morning guy once upon a time.
0: Tried to make it work on YouTube.
3: I used to yell at him in the morning on Thursdays about fantasy football.
0: I guarantee you, Skip is trying to find a way to get back to ESPN, to get on the air and doing the show again with Stephen A. Smith. I guarantee you that's what he's trying to do, right? Because we went from I'm at Fox and then he upset Shannon Sharp. Shannon Sharp left, who's been going through issues of his own. And that was the beginning of the end for Skip Bayless. When he insulted Shannon Sharp, who is a Hall of Famer, and he said, you're not a Hall of Famer like Tom Brady. And Shannon, I thought, wanted to kill the guy. That was the end of Skip Bayless. That was the beginning of then where, okay, he's not coming back from that, because that's just ridiculously disrespectful of a guy that you are debating all the time. Now, because I want to say this, because now I'm sure Skip is desperate to get back to doing this, right? He's someone that's going to be he can't let it go. He's somebody that can't let it go. If this becomes a thing again, it won't be the same. It's never the same for anything a second time around. It never is. And to think that, the world is waiting for Stephen A. Smith and Skip Bayless to get back together, we're not. Nobody is. Yes, there was attention on it, but I saw where it was trending after it happened today, and Skip Bayless barely

0: barely made the United States trip. Barely. It was like usually when Skip says something crazy and outlandish, it's at the top of my feed. I see it. Barely made it today. And they went to the whole, where does LeBron rank for in overall best players of all? He's ninth, right? Let me try the hottest of hot takes I could possibly. Let me go back to my hating of LeBron to get me back so people start talking about me. No one is pining for that era. We still get debate shows. We get debate shows where people disagree. There's no sense of the past. There's no sense of retro. There's no sense of, oh, this is something I really like and I can't wait for it to be back. I can get that anywhere. Yeah, they pioneered what went on in the last, 15 years of embracing debate on the radio, on television. But now that's become a thing and we're sort of moving away from that a little bit. People want a little bit more substance and there's new personalities coming in. There's no cry for this. If this happens again, it won't be what you think it is. And I'm telling for either for everybody, it's just not going to be the second time for anything. Never is.
1: Yeah. I mean, when we look at it, depending on if you read the trades at all, and this is the, the old inside baseball kind of thing, that the ratings for a number of the other ESPN shows were rising. And guess what wasn't? Stephen A's.
0: Yeah.
1: That's the guy you're paying a lot of money to. So what do? You go gimmick, right? I saw some folks suggesting immediately after this, before ratings are even out, it's like, do you extend the olive branch, try to figure out how to get Shannon Sharp back on sets and get him back in the building in good graces and to where it becomes a rotational thing. In the end, it's not my cup of tea. We got plenty of hot take nonsense and performative takes out there. Regardless of where you're turning on the dial, you're going to find them. Guys are playing characters like they're WWE superstars, and that's just the way it is.
0: Fox Sports Radio.
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17: Timberwolves still close to the Spurs tonight. Quick baseball update. Freddie Freeman has just homered against Atlanta. Dodgers lead Chris Sale and the Braves 3-1 in the bottom of the sixth. Cardinals up 6-0 at San Diego, top of the eighth. In the NBA playoffs second round at Minnesota, Timberwolves shooting just 39% from the floor, but they're only down 95-91 against San Antonio. Poor shooting for the Timberwolves, except for Anthony Edwards. He has 27 points. The Spurs are led by Victor Wembanyama, 32 points, 13 rebounds. Earlier, the Knicks went up 3-0 with a win at Philadelphia, 108-94. Jalen Brunson, 33 points. In the NHL playoffs, Vegas leads at Anaheim 5-1 with under 10 minutes to go. Montreal was a 5-1 winner at Buffalo. And it was earlier an NFL referees union ratification of a new labor deal. I'm Steve DeSager.
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0: 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Again, just search Jason Smith and Mike Harmon wherever you get your podcast. You'll find today's full show and a best of version posted right after we get off the air. Now, we got a big basketball story coming off of Game 3 of the Knicks-Sixers in a second, but I don't know that there's any more evidence how jaded we are in society than today there was yet another big story that, hey, you know, the generals admitting that there was a big star-shaped object in the sky that was unidentified. Yet this is the fourth or fifth time we've gotten a story that there are UFOs and there may be aliens on Earth.
22: Saying they might be 4 feet tall, too.
0: Right, so, who knows?
22: Yeah.
0: I can't get over the fact that this story is just met with a shrug. Right? I mean, like, you would think aliens among us. Okay, that becomes the biggest story in the history of mankind. There are aliens here. But we're in such a crazy portion of history where every few weeks a story like this comes out and it seems legit because it's, hey, this is from the government. This is people who did this. This is people who did this. People who did this. Here's video evidence of it. And everybody sees it goes, oh yeah, maybe UFOs. Yeah, okay. Yeah, there might be UFOs. All right. Wait, what? I don't understand how when this first came out, this wasn't, we are going to unearth everything possible to find out if there's an alien on Earth. It's like anything else. It's a headline for 5 minutes and then, okay, we're moving on to something else. Even aliens. I mean, whether they're 4 feet tall or 10 feet tall, whether they go to the Knicks games or don't go to the Knicks games, it doesn't matter. You would think this would be the biggest story in the world, that the biggest story we've ever seen, finally, after all the movies that we've seen with life in outer space and all that. No. Every few weeks, a story like this comes out that, hey, there's evidence that there's aliens and no one's really saying there aren't. And it's not like, you know, all the presidents and Obama and Bush and Clinton are all saying, yeah, no. No, it's still, oh, yeah, oh, maybe there's aliens. Okay.
22: There might be a Yeti. Wait, there might not be.
0: Well, no, I mean, the Yeti, we've been searching for Yeti.
22: But I'm just saying, the same thing here, you're searching to a degree. Yeah. There's still a bunch of lunatics running around in the desert selling you alien jerky and other accoutrements.
0: If there was a Yeti,
22: you're stranded in the desert.
0: If there was, we'd have seen it if there was a Yeti.
22: You think?
0: Yeah.
22: You don't know.
0: Yeah, no, I mean, there's only
22: And then you have no idea what's in the oceans.
0: There's only so, well,
22: beyond Aquaman and everything. There's a lot going on.
1: Everything's in the ocean.
0: I mean, I'm waiting for the 30 for 30 on the Mariana Trench. Like, you know, we get
22: there's a lot, man. Like, we still haven't figured out the breeding patterns of great white sharks,
0: but
22: for crying out loud.
0: But aliens could be in the ocean.
22: They could be.
0: You have no idea.
22: They
0: could be ocean aliens.
22: And I think some of it is where we're at in our world right now between what you can create on your computer in a matter of minutes with very little acumen.
0: Yeah.
22: Right, AI, and hey, just feed a few lines in, and all of a sudden, hey, I got a little mini video that looks about as real as anything else.
0: There's aliens. Yeah. And lightning comes out of their fingers. Yeah, there's video. There's video of an alien talking, and it's all over the internet. Really? Yeah.
22: Yeah, the shapeshifters and all the other rumors that have been out there for years.
0: But the Knicks win tonight to go up 3-0. I am stunned the fact that all this comes out on social media all the time, and you would think that it would be rabid, where it'd be, you gotta find out where the aliens are, and yet we're shrugging at aliens.
22: We have an attention span that is now estimated to be 40 seconds. Okay?
0: But for those 40 seconds, you would think would be okay.
22: You have my rapt attention until the next thing hits my timeline, and bam.
0: Yeah. Even Tyshirt, who you would think would be a guy that would, you know, right when you talk about aliens, Tyshirt would be the one to go, oh no, I'll be the one to find the aliens.
1: I've already found them.
0: Yeah. You found them.
1: Yes.
0: That's how cliche and blasé it is. You found them and you moved on.
1: Have you heard of the P-52s and P-47s?
0: The B-52s?
1: P.
22: Love Shaq, baby!
0: Fred and everything.
1: Yeah, so basically, long story short, they're just us from the future.
22: Welcome to the future.
0: Wait. So
1: we are the aliens.
0: We are the aliens.
1: Yes.
0: Whoa. So the people that are aliens are the future us come back to warn us.
2: So Jason is the slow orange guy?
1: I can't speak for Jason. I don't know.
0: Is there any future where I'm fast? Is there any future where I'm fast?
1: Yes.
0: Okay, there is.
1: You haven't seen the movie Everything Everywhere All at Once?
0: Yes, I have.
1: There's a you that decided to follow track in high school.
0: Okay. All right, really?
2: He's very slow, though.
0: See, the thing is, I hated running.
22: It's all relative.
1: There's one of you that does
0: like
1: track.
0: There's one of me that likes
1: track. It's only one.
2: I'll tell him this.
22: It's like multiplicity.
1: The other ones like sports, but there is one.
0: I want to meet the me that likes running. Oh, man, I'll tell you, all I can do is run.
2: You'll never meet him.
0: All I can do is run. But what do you think about sports? Oh, no, I hate all sports. I just hate all sports, but I run all the time. Ah, the runners.
2: I will go in the future as a T-1000 and take that guy out.
0: Oh, yeah. I want the future where you're a Mets fan, Frostburg.
1: That does exist.
0: There's one guy.
2: You're cruising for a bruise.
22: There's a fracturing in the space-time continuum.
0: And I want the future where Tyshirt is the preeminent sports mind of our generation.
22: I thought you were going to say he was the big junk food
1: Jason,
22: eater.
1: There is one where I am the complete sports nut.
2: Where he's just hosting Stump the Schwab?
1: No, legit. Jason, there's a me who's 8 years ago when I started on Colin, I'm now Colin. There's one of those somewhere.
0: Wait.
22: And how would you talk?
0: Hang on. You become a completely different person? You can become a different person in the future?
1: Well, it's just you change off of events and circumstances and what you get into. But yeah, generic girl traits, you know, like habits, hobbies, that changes you a lot.
2: This is the T-shirt.
1: It's true.
0: There's a future where T-shirt's commissioner of the NFL.
1: My open would be so dope. It'd hit up and be like, here's what you forgot to watch, you dummies. It'd be so great.
2: That's pretty good. I like that.
1: Yeah.
0: Is there a future, Harmon, that I've never worn shorts in my life?
1: Yes.
0: I've never worn. No, just don't wear them. There's a future
1: Harmon who became the head of Northwestern.
0: Don't wear. Wow.
1: Yes.
0: Okay. All right. Is there a future DeSager that doesn't like sports stats?
1: Yes.
0: That doesn't care
2: actually
0: about it?
2: Actually hates Sarah hates Wangs. Yeah.
1: There's actually a DeSager who probably was the head of the space program. I believe it.
0: I believe that. Oh, yeah, 100%. Yeah.
1: I wouldn't doubt it. That.
0: Okay.
1: But there's legitimate. Also probably one, too, where Steve DeSager was the governor of California. I believe that, too.
0: Well, there's got to be one where he's a governor of every state.
1: Has to be.
0: Right? Like, there's one, I'm the governor of every state.
1: Maybe not you.
0: Is there one? Why not me?
1: I don't know about you and all.
0: Is there one where I'm the manager of the Mets or the head coach of the Jets?
1: I can see that.
0: Okay. All right, good. Like he's the end all, like he's saying, yes, there is.
2: Well, you've made him either an alien or God.
0: Well, we all are. You would think that.
1: We all are.
0: We're all God it's or the egg all, theory. All aliens.
1: No, that's a part of the whole thing with the aliens and everything. It's called the egg theory.
2: Can we sing a little Love in the Alien from Velvet Revolver while we're at it?
0: So what came first, the chicken or the egg?
1: The alien.
0: The alien came first.
1: And then they made the chicken and eggs.
2: Because the chicken crossed the road.
0: Yeah. Oh, all right. Did he ever get to the... Is there a reality where the chicken doesn't get to the other side?
1: Yes.
0: It's
1: sad.
0: We have
1: really loose cake and pancakes, so we have no eggs.
0: That's called Frogger.
2: That chicken was called Jason Smith.
1: You ever had banana bread with no egg? It's terrible.
2: Eat the fly. No, I mean, with all of this, it just comes back to the same elemental principle of time and attention deficit disorder that we all have.
1: Yep. Yeah.
2: And unless you tell me it's an imminent threat, I don't care. Right? Yeah. You can tell me this is going to kill me if I eat like this 40 years from now.
0: Mm.
2: It's not going to affect necessarily how I look at things today.
0: Yeah.
2: This extra drink, it might have some impact on the enzymes of your... I don't care. I like it, etc.
0: Now, while I'm not saying I'm dismissing what you say, AT, I'm not saying I'm dismissing that there's...
1: I'm just telling you what's real.
0: I'm just saying that's fine. That's fine.
2: Yeah. He watched the second season of Loki. He's the guy, so he knows the time variance authority.
0: You
2: know what isn't real?
0: What's that?
2: Playoff Paul George.
1: I'm telling you, Jason, just look into it. P-52s and P-47s.
0: All right, but more than that, I think this might be the reality of these stories. Now, hear me out on this, right?
2: On the side of the road.
0: Now, there's always, and you see this in politics in the world all the time. Whenever there is an unfavorable headline for something, hey, we come out with something else to distract you from it.
2: Sure, sure.
0: Like, now, the way we get these headlines of aliens and UFOs.
2: What are the headlines?
0: It makes me think that, okay, hey, we need to stop the bad. We can't obfuscate and we can't take you away from one bad headline by giving you a different political or world headline. Sometimes we just got to take you away from all headlines and tell you there are aliens. And okay, but and at some point, there's the people in charge are going, I don't know how much it's going to take, but eventually this alien story is going to take off and people are going to only care about the aliens. I don't know what it's going to be. Maybe you're going to need to see a picture of one or whatever, but eventually this is going to take off and people are going to forget about all the problems in the world right now. And it's the aliens. But like I said, we see it every few months. Let's give them the alien story and see what they think. Let's give them the alien story again. Let's give them the alien story. Okay, that's
2: great. Jason. I did look at all the timelines, though, and no other world are the Mets good.
0: Oh, no. There's got to be one other world.
2: They're actually worse.
0: There's got to be one other world where the Mets are the Yankees.
2: No.
0: There's got to be one world.
2: Oh, we've jacked them all. We've dotted all the I's, crossed the T's.
0: It's an infinite number of worlds.
2: Yes, and they've all been checked.
0: Okay, what about where the Knicks win the championship?
2: Guaranteed human here. I've checked them.
0: Okay.
2: Dude, he did the full Doctor Strange meditating on the whole thing, and he just came up with the giant goose egg. Yeah, and you know
0: what?
2: You didn't
0: even
2: get the one.
0: I don't even
2: Hello,
0: get.
2: Hello, darkness, my old friend.
0: I don't even get the Iron Man. You say win one in every 12 million, yeah? Tell me this is it? If I tell you, it won't happen.
2: You don't get it. It's the Mets. It's not happening.
0: I mean, I got it, it. You know, those would be fun worlds to visit just for a little while. Oh, wait, the Mets are the Yankees? The Yankees are the Mets? Einhorn is Finkel. Finkel is Einhorn.
4: I'm going to go out on a limb. If you head out to the desert and you find yourself in the right frame of mind.
5: Yeah, look for the toad.
4: With a toad, right? Okay. Maybe you lick a toad.
0: Okay.
4: Yeah. Well, I mean, look, we got to alter your mind and find yourself into a parallel universe. And maybe, just maybe, you find yourself on that plane where the Mets are the best.
0: Yeah.
4: Where you're...
5: You do know he's going to go to the desert now and lick a toe.
4: I didn't say toe.
5: No, I'm saying.
4: No, yesterday we talked about Walt's toes.
0: He said lick a toe.
5: Find a toe.
0: Oh, toad.
5: And he's going to lick it.
0: I've been licking toes for no reason. Oh,
4: he's been walking around and grabbing people's feet, and it's really made for some awkward headlines.
0: Why is Rex Ryan adding me on? Okay, sorry.
4: Nicely done. You have beautiful feet.
5: Bunions are extra points.
4: Well, got to take one for the team sometimes.
5: Corns are infinity.
4: Stop with that. Well, toe cheese.
0: I don't know. Would I lick a toad if it meant the Mets win the World Series? Yes. Would I lick a toad if it meant the Knicks win the NBA title? I'd lick three
4: toads. Twice, yeah. No, exactly.
0: Would I lick a toad if it meant the Jets would win the Super Bowl? I would eat a toad one shot. Boom.
5: If you ate the toad, it would be like them beaming you up.
0: Yes, that would be.
5: You would be with the UFOs.
0: Yeah, to do the exactly. The guy ate a toad.
4: Now I need to get you to a convention where you go and you try to lick Ray Park.
5: Never go full toad.
4: Who played toad?
0: I'm a competitor toad eater. What's your record? One toad. How long? That's it. Just I ate one toad.
5: Jason, I can get you a toe with nail polish by three.
0: The thing is, like, could I eat a toad in one, or is a toad too big? Is what's bigger, the toads or the toads are bigger than frogs, or frogs bigger than toads?
4: Toads generally bigger, right?
0: Toads bigger. Yeah. Is it bigger? Oh, okay. So maybe a frog then instead.
4: What are you, Grogu?
0: Baby toad. Baby toad. Oh, yeah, yeah. I'd be like Grogu.
5: Mario
0: them out,
5: here?
0: Just eating them.
5: You just went Mario on us?
0: I think I did. A little bit.
5: It's the toad, not toad from Mario.
0: No, no, I know. Not just toad.
5: Doesn't have a mushroom head.
0: No, that's...
5: It's not really fast on a.
4: It takes on a whole other thing.
0: Yeah,
4: but
0: hey, there's Bowser, man.
5: Look,
0: hey.
5: He's on Rainbow Road, man.
0: Oh, dude, Rainbow Road is impossible.
5: Man, Rainbow Road's the best.
0: Rainbow
5: man.
0: Road is the worst. I fall off.
5: Especially
0: Rainbow
5: after
0: Road.
5: Licking three toes,
0: dude. I fall off Rainbow Road all the time. It's the worst, man. I'm just I fall off.
4: But the
0: all the time.
4: Toes thing goes back to our full OnlyFans conversation.
0: Yeah. Oh yeah, yeah. Oh, no,
4: yesterday you got to listen to the whole show,
0: dude. Me licking a toad on OnlyFans. You know what I would make on that? Oh my God, there's got to be. That would be like.
4: And then you're tripping out. So you have to keep that live going.
0: I could name my price on that. I could name my price.
4: All of a sudden, you're running around like you're Supertramp into the wild, dancing around a fire. And
0: it's a big hot sun. Okay. Right now, 106-103. Spurs lead the T-Wolves. 3 minutes to go in the fourth quarter. We have more on this. And Justin Frostberg has a playoff P story for us that you're not going to believe. All that and more next right here. Jason and Mike. Fox Sports Radio.
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1: Extra cockfights.
0: Coming down to the wire between the Spurs and the T-Wolves. We'll have more on this coming up in a couple of minutes. But game one, listen, not often you play the junior varsity game after the varsity game, but it's what happened tonight.
2: Wow! What are you talking
0: about? What I'm saying.
2: This game's actually being contested.
0: It is. It's a good game.
2: The other game sucked.
0: But it
2: was one-sided in the stands. It was one-sided,
0: it's one-sided
2: on
0: everywhere.
2: The court.
0: Go New York. Go New York.
2: I mean,
0: go.
2: All of it. I mean, you want to talk about junior varsity. I mean, come on now.
0: So the Knicks win. They're up 3-0 over the Sixers. And there's a lot to get to on them. But Paul George tonight had a pretty interesting night.
2: Mm-hmm.
0: 15 points in the first quarter.
2: That's a hot start.
0: And then Playoff P showed up because he then went scoreless the rest of the game. His over-under for points was 17.5. You were licking bills after the first quarter. I might triple down on this. Yeah, I'm ready to go. 15 in the first quarter. No points after.
2: You're waiting on that immediate cash out.
0: Yeah.
2: Man, he's got one more shot and a free throw, and bam, shot in the beer, and I'm done.
0: Not great, Bob. Not great. But
2: 6 of 18 from the field.
0: That being said, Justin Frostberg has a Playoff P story for us coming off this game. What do you got, Justin?
3: Yeah, I don't know if anybody knows this.
0: Okay.
3: But after scoring 15 points in the first quarter, Paul George went scoreless the rest of the game and didn't cash his over at 17.5.
0: Okay. That was really. That's what.
3: Way to go, Jason!
2: You totally took the entire bit that he was doing.
0: I thought you would, really. Is that what it was?
3: What do you think? There's something groundbreaking on Paul George.
2: He said, "Come to me. I've got a cool stat for Paul George." And then you gave the only stat that mattered. You gave the only stat that mattered, including you went straight to the bets, which is my bit.
0: Time out, Jason.
2: You're stealing my bit. That's my move.
0: Okay, time out, Jason. Time out, Jason.
3: He's a pig.
0: I wouldn't have said that if you and I didn't talk about this last
3: hour. Yes, you
0: would
3: have. You're a robot.
0: We did the whole thing. No, I'm not a robot. You can check that button. Says that check I'm not a robot to keep going and cash out here from Amazon. We talked about this last hour. We mentioned this whole thing.
3: Yeah, great show, guys.
0: Last hour. Where were you? You were watching Atlanta and the Dodgers as it's the eighth inning
3: you
0: of that game.
3: You say that like I'm not supposed
0: to. I'm just
3: literally my job.
0: I'm supposed to watch this game because you're going to get home and Jax is going to say, "Dad, I had to go to bed. How did the game end?" And you have to
3: tell him. You think he's in bed? The Dodgers are playing.
0: Oh, okay. Does he get to stay up late when the Dodgers
3: play? Have school tomorrow.
0: Okay, all right.
2: Especially on the eve of Snell Day.
0: Oh, yeah. Snell coming back.
2: And
0: sure.
2: His bobblehead day.
0: Sure.
2: You see that bobblehead?
3: He can literally turn back time.
2: He looks fierce.
3: Pitches so slow, I feel like 7 years younger.
2: Human rain delay. Pitching version.
0: So
3: that's the big stat.
0: That really was the
3: point. Way to go, Jason.
2: That really was it. I mean,
0: if we didn't talk about it last hour,
3: you think there's something else on Paul George?
0: You said something. I'm like, okay, we got playoff P saying, you know, I thought he was going to say something like, I didn't know I didn't score in the last three quarters of the game.
3: Dummy.
0: What do you mean I didn't score in the last three quarters? We talked about it last hour. We talked about it. Okay.
3: Listen,
0: then.
3: You know Tung Tung Sore?
0: So there's
3: your dumb dumb sore.
0: So there's the Playoff P stat. There
2: now it is funny in that.
0: But just in case people didn't get it the first time, maybe the radio went in and out. So
3: wait. There's this crazy stat.
0: Really? What do you got?
3: There's this crazy Paul George stat.
0: How crazy is it?
3: After scoring 15 points in the first quarter. He went scoreless the rest of the game, and then it cashes over at 17.5.
2: What's great is the Bleacher
3: Stat
2: Report betting.
3: Stat of the day.
0: Stat of the day. There we go.
2: Which one are you doing? Which version?
0: We got to have some sort of music sting for that, and that's the stat of the day.
2: The playoff from P has arrived to game three. That was the tweet from Bleacher Report betting. He's 3 points away from going over after the first quarter with a fire emoji.
0: Ooh,
2: and man. Then later on, they're like, yeah, he didn't get there.
0: No, didn't quite get that.
2: Sorry, we hyped you.
0: I mean,
2: how
0: really,
2: did Paul George not go over his 17.5 points, and it's all caps with a bunch of exclamation points?
0: If I had said at the end of the first quarter, I want a live bet that he doesn't go over his points, what kind of odds would I have gotten?
3: That's a good question.
0: Like, would I have gotten 1,000 to 1? Would I have gotten 10,000 to 1?
2: No,
0: like, what
2: I mean, that might be high, but I wouldn't be surprised if you got into the hundreds. I'd have to go and do the fuzzy math.
1: Wouldn't there be a caveat for injury, right? Like if he was injured and left the game, like it would cancel my bet, right?
2: Once you play a certain number of minutes, I think that goes
1: on. No. But if I'm betting at the end of the first quarter, so for my bet, he has played no minutes yet. So like if he got hurt at some point very quickly, let's say he got hurt in the first 5 minutes of the second quarter, they would probably refund my bet.
2: Given the way sports books are now, yeah, they would probably refund your bet.
1: Okay.
2: In Harmon's world,
1: okay,
2: you made a bet.
1: All right, that's not,
2: it's not my fault he didn't get back off the bench.
1: No, I know that. That's why you no one would bet with your casino. Why are you betting Harmon's casino?
2: But I should give you the money back.
1: He's just going to take your money, and when you win, he finds a way to say, no, I'm not going to pay you.
2: No. When something like that happens, the refund policies that have been established are just ridiculous to me. Here, you're just going to bet it again anyway. I get it. It adds goodwill, whatever. But at some point, someone's going to say, wait, they gave me my money back? I'm walking away.
1: Mr. Harmon, I bet the over for Wemby at 27.5 points.
2: Yeah.
1: He had 39.
2: Yeah.
1: Well, I won. No, you didn't. He should have had 39 in that game. You see the way they play defense on him? I'm not paying you. He only had 16 points that were legitimate on my end. So, no, you lose your bet. That's what you would do.
2: No. Yeah. Come on. You're making me out to be a bad guy.
1: Yeah, well, you
3: straight to the best.
1: Right when you just said, oh, no, in the Harmon world, no bet, no win. You don't do it.
2: But you made a bet that he was going to go over. See, it's not contingent on him playing a full three quarters thereafter.
1: I got to help you with something here because the world we live in right now. Eventually,
2: you're wearing a Mets shirt.
1: Yeah,
2: but I need to help.
1: Hey, the Mets won tonight,
2: yeah,
1: man.
2: Yeah, that's great.
1: Everything's 3-1, coming up,
2: your
1: Jason.
2: Final. Williams with the win.
1: Everything's coming up, Jason, man. The Mets win. The Knicks win. The Hurricanes are up 3-0. But I can tell you
2: hell
1: something.
2: Hell hath frozen over.
1: You have ideas for businesses and things you want to do all the time. And I want to tell you, because there's one common thing that you have with all these businesses. You always seem to be anti-customer and consumer. You have to be pro-customer and consumer.
2: No, I'm absolutely pro. I can't give them money.
1: No, you're not.
2: You want me to give them the money.
1: No, it's just... No, I want you to simply, you would refund the bet. I'm not.
2: Why would I refund the bet?
1: Because
2: he didn't get to 17.5 or 37.5 or whatever Fugazi number you throw out. It's like, hey, that 29 is not 30, Eddie.
1: Harvey Haddix had to have a no-hitter to lose one. So he had a no-hitter. You got to be a little bit more customer-friendly because that's what people like now. People don't like customer-unfriendly. Like, they wouldn't bet with your casino. They wouldn't shop in your supermarket. They wouldn't bank at your bank. They would say, no.
3: They like customer hungry.
1: Yeah, Harmon's could say, oh, wait, what do you mean? What do you mean you keep the interest on your money? I'm keeping your money. I keep the interest on it.
2: No. I'd be a fiduciary.
1: You get $10.
2: To where if you win, we win.
1: No. Okay. But what if you both lose?
2: Well, then I'm sorry. I can't guarantee. I mean,
1: I thought we were in this together. Oh, we were until you lost.
2: No. But I lose too.
1: I'm sorry.
2: Right? That's the whole thing of being a fiduciary.
1: No,
2: we only get paid based on.
1: No, you said if both of you win, if you both win, you treat it like both of you win. I said, what if both of you lose? And you said, I'm sorry.
2: I'm sorry.
1: I'm not putting the bill
2: for
1: this.
2: No. Then we didn't do a good job and we all lost.
1: No,
2: is the point.
1: I can't do this. No, I'm sorry. Yeah.
2: No, then we all lose.
1: That's not what you said. You just said,
2: I'm sorry.
1: I'm sorry.
2: Our investment strategy in this particular instance did not behoove either of us.
1: You're like the bank in the movie where the protagonist or the protagonist's family goes in and they say, where's our money?
2: Look, I'm not Mr. Potter.
1: I wasn't expecting the land we bought to be on a sinkhole and to lose it. We've lost all our money, and the evil guy from the bank just says, I'm sorry. What else is he supposed to do? That's what you are. You're that guy.
2: You're supposed to hire someone to make sure that you do an inspection.
1: I didn't build it on a sinkhole. You did. It's your fault.
2: Yes. I sold you the land with a sinkhole. I should have had it on as an amenity.
1: Well, Mr. Harmon, hey, the money came. What do we do now? I'm sorry. What do you mean I'm sorry? You're like Paulie and Goodfellas here, but now I'm going to turn my back
2: on you.
1: I'll turn
2: your back.
1: I'm sorry.
2: $3,200 for a lifetime.
1: Yeah.
3: Got this really good playoff piece that after scoring 15 points in the first quarter, all George went scoreless the rest of the game and didn't cash his over at 17.5.
2: Oh, boy. Half Happy Friday, America. Holy cow.
1: Oh, Jason Smith, Mike Harmon, live from the Fox Sports Radio studios. What about my money? I'm sorry.
2: We lost it.
1: Well, and it sounds like you've when you did that, you sounded like you were had practiced that. The way you said it was very I'm sorry. Like the way you said it was just like you would say it to somebody.
2: I live in Los Angeles. You don't think you do some acting?
1: So I don't get any money? I'm sorry.
2: Sorry.
1: Like I got to practice the way I tell people that I'm not footing the bill for their losses. We share the winnings, but you pay the losses.
2: No. We all lose because I don't get paid if I invest poorly with your money.
1: That's not what you said.
2: I'm sorry.
1: That's not what you know.
2: We all lost.
1: No. You right away went right to I'm sorry. So my money's gone?
4: Yes.
1: What about your money? My money's fine. I'm sorry about your money. Can I get you a drink? You want a
2: Well,
1: soda?
2: I took your money and I reinvested it with that operation.
1: Miriam, can we get Mr. Smith the soda here? He just lost all his money. Oh, yes, right away, Mr. Harmon. Well, weren't you guys in this together? Miriam, I'm going to have to fire you too, Miriam. Okay? I'm sorry. You've lost your money too. I'm sorry. You've all lost. I'm sorry.
3: Guys.
1: What do you got, Justin?
3: A really huge playoff piece down.
2: Huge.
1: Wait. You do? Wait, we got to make sure people understand what they're doing.
2: All right. The gravity of this statistical outlay may change the universe.
3: I don't think you're ready for it.
1: Give it to me, man. What do you have? 37 points tonight, right?
2: 37
1: in a row.
3: After scoring 15 points. In the first quarter.
1: He had 15 in the first
3: 15.
1: Quarter?
3: Can you even believe that?
2: Wow.
3: That is okay. a hot start.
1: Oof, yeah.
2: Where's the defense?
1: Wow.
3: His over-under for the whole game was 17.5.
1: Well, he must have blown past that.
3: Actually, he didn't.
1: He didn't?
3: Went scoreless the rest of the game. What a loser.
2: Let's talk more about the tenacity and the ferocity of your New York Knicks defense.
1: For more stats just like this
2: they'll
1: one.
2: They'll boggle the mind.
3: For more rigged stats.
1: Let's find out what's trending right now from the Stat Man himself. Oh, that's actually Statman Carruthers.
2: I'm Louis the Garbage Man.
1: Gary Sargent, right? Crash Gladys.
2: Nicely done.
1: And Statman Carruthers. I'm missing somebody. Oh, and your buddy Lugnuts. I'm missing Lugnuts. There you go. Okay, there you go. There's the four. Now,
2: top Steve that, Steve.
1: Steve DeSager, can you top that stat?
5: No, certainly not. No.
1: You can't.
5: Can I top the stat that I heard four times in one segment? No, I certainly cannot. I did find a cut of Mike Harmon running the bank.
6: Are you running a business or a charity war?
5: Well, there you go. We do have a final from the second-round NBA playoff series game at Minnesota. The Spurs beat the Timberwolves to go up 2-1, 115-108. Victor Wembanyama, 39 points, 15 rebounds. Anthony Edwards in the loss, 32 points, 14 boards. The New York Knicks lead 3-0 after winning at Philadelphia earlier by a 108-94 final. Jalen Brunson, 33 points, 9 assists. In fact, he had his 7th career postseason game with at least 30 points, 5 rebounds, 5 assists, passing Walt Frazier for most such games in Knicks playoff history. The Knicks have tied a franchise record with 6 straight victories in a single postseason. They did that in 1999 as well. The Mavericks hired Mike Schmitz from Portland to run basketball operations under new team president Masai Ujiri. First-round prospect Darren Peterson out of Kansas says this past season's cramping was due to his creatine use, according to doctors. Iowa is finalizing a new 6-year deal with coach Ben McCollum. The Hawkeyes just made the Elite Eight for the first time since 1987. In the WNBA season openers, wins for the 3 road teams, Golden State, Washington. Oh no, at home in Brooklyn, New York dominated Connecticut, which is going to be essentially a road team all season. You see they're moving to Houston after this summer. Liberty 106-75. Connecticut from 3-point range, 4 of 22. 4 more games on Saturday, 4 on Sunday. NHL playoffs, Vegas, a 6-2 winner at Anaheim to go up 2-1 in that second round series. Montreal's tied at a game apiece after winning at Buffalo 5-1. The NFL Referees Union ratified a new 7-year labor contract, so no work stoppage for them this season, and the refs get a pay raise. The previous CBA was expiring at the end of this month. The league will now reportedly be able to use officials' performance performance. Imagine that. More than seniority.
0: Their performance.
5: To decide playoff assignments. What did I think of his performance? The Jets
0: Are you talking about Jerome Boger's performance? The guy called 17 penalties against us. You want to talk about his performance?
5: Yeah, I feel like we're having this NBA conversation all over again.
0: 17 penalties for 85 yards? 95 yards.
5: People need to realize, this goes for the Baseball Umpires Union as well, how powerful the unions are, that the assignments for playoff games.
0: Yeah.
5: Don't always get determined by how well the umpire did in the regular season.
0: Yeah.
5: The union would rather have umpires rotate and everybody get a piece of the pie,
0: mm-hmm.
5: and eventually a playoff cut. They have no concern about the actual game. The Jets gave running back Breece Hall a 3-year contract worth almost $30 million in guarantees. He'd been franchise tagged a couple of months ago. The Broncos gave general manager George Patton a 5-year extension. Denver went 14-3 last season. Patton was Minnesota's assistant GM for 12 years. Cardinals first-round running back Jeremiah Love signed his rookie contract, 4 years plus an option, worth about $54 million guaranteed. Tennessee signed first-round wide receiver Carnell Tate. In UFL spring football on Fox TV tonight, St. Louis 31-20 over Columbus. Saturday on Fox, 5-1 DC hosts Louisville. The regular season ends May 31st. In late night baseball at Dodger Stadium, LA leads Atlanta, which started Chris Sale 3-1, bottom of the eighth. Freddie Freeman, a solo homer in the sixth. At San Francisco, top of the ninth, it's the Giants 5-2 over Pittsburgh. Everything else final, including a Mets 10-inning win. You know, they had almost no offense for 9 innings. And then one in the 10th, 3-1 at Arizona. St. Louis with 6 in the 5th.
0: That's all that matters is they had enough runs to win.
5: That's correct. It does count.
0: You didn't
5: count.
0: Say anything about the Diamondbacks offense. You didn't say anything about that. They only had one run.
5: Well, they didn't win.
0: In 10 innings.
5: They didn't deserve to win.
0: Okay.
5: They didn't have enough offense. St. Louis 6-0 winners at San Diego. Speaking of no offense, Padres went 1-for-28 with 10 strikeouts at the plate. Cubs won their 10th straight. Milwaukee shut out the Yankees. Boston ended Tampa Bay's 7-game winning streak. Toronto and Dylan Cease 2-0 over the Angels. Colorado in 11-1 at Philadelphia. And Houston won 10-0 at Cincinnati. The Reds have lost 8 straight. The loss to Nick Lodolo in his season debut allowed a couple of 2-run homers in 5 1/3. Houston hit 4 home runs. Back to you.
0: Thank you, Steve-O. Coming up next, we break down the thriller we just saw between the Spurs and the T-Wolves. If you thought last night, with the Lakers all surrounding the officials being upset with something, woo-hoo, wait till we tell you what happened at the end of this one. That's next. 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

0: Well, he can't be the Edge because that was probably already patented.
1: And then you go, boom, boom, boom, boom, boom, boom, boom, boom, boom, boom. Yeah.
2: It was a beautiful day.
1: Exactly. Don't let it slip away. Don't want to know.
2: Oh, I won't, like the Mets.
0: The Mets are 1-0 in this series against the Diamondbacks. The Spurs.
1: No, the Serpientes.
0: Yeah, Serpientes.
1: Get it right.
0: Mucho gusto los Metropolitanos. 115-108 is the final.
2: The Mets scored 115?
0: Yeah, it takes them a long time. It takes them 115 games to score 115 runs. 115-108 is the final. Big night for Ann Edwards. He goes for 32, 14 rebounds, 6 assists, right? Awesome night. However, paling in comparison to Victor Wembanyama, who continues to show that he can still get better. The level he is at now, I told you at some point this season, he's going to ascend to being the consensus best player in the NBA, and I think we're there at this point. Tonight, 39 points, 15 rebounds, 5 blocks. The Spurs regain home court advantage. They take a 2-1 lead. I mean, at some point, it's almost like it's very slow moving towards something, and all of a sudden you arrive at a conclusion, right? We're moving towards it so slow. Eventually, Wemby's going to. Oh, no, we're there. Wemby's the best player in the NBA. We're there right now that he is that guy. He's just going to be that guy for the better part of the next decade. He stays healthy. He's already the best defensive player in the NBA. And now, look, handling the ball, hitting threes. He was 3 out of 5 from behind the arc tonight. I mean, there's nothing he can't do. And he has become the face of the league. He has become the best player. We are at that point right now, this moment in time. That's Wemby.
1: Yeah, if you haven't decided he's won, he's on the medal stand for sure. And then it's just a matter of pick your poison. What type of game do you got? And certainly we talked a lot about SGA yesterday. He's not everybody's cup of tea, right? Style, engagement, etc. With Wembanyama, just watching a little bit of his post-game interview that he was doing, talking about his relationship with Popovich and some of the advice that he gets in terms of just slowing down and recognizing, you know, the game will come to you, right? Unanimous defensive player of the year. And then you look at the dominance offensively. You mentioned the three-point shooting. The fact that it's happened so quickly is amazing.
0: Yeah.
1: Right? Couple years in the league, but look, I don't necessarily want my 7-footers hanging out around the arc, but this guy actually hits the shots.
0: Yeah, it's okay.
1: As opposed to, you know, Joel Embiid saying, you know, what do we need?
0: Oh, my God.
1: We need a big possession. Yeah, what am I going to do? I'm going to take a three.
0: How many times watching tonight did it take Joel Embiid 9 seconds from when he got the ball to actually shoot the three? Got it. Checked my shoes. You know, got an itch on my elbow. Made sure I was
1: checked
0: squared
1: down
0: up,
1: low. Checked that now.
0: Squared up to the hoop. Took time. And the Knicks didn't feel the need to get out there on him defensively.
1: Laughed heartily. There was,
0: whatever you need, Joel. Whatever, however long you need to take that three, we're just going to wait. We're good.
1: But there was one possession. He's inside the arc, and he's squaring up, and he does all those things you just mentioned. And then he eventually stepped back and tried to hit a three. Like,
0: yeah.
1: Come on.
0: Yeah.
1: It was like LeBron in the last series where down the stretch, like, stop shooting threes. You're not hitting them in this game. But for Wembanyama, I mean, it's just fun to watch the evolution and the fact that they're now putting in rules about the draft lottery based on what the Spurs have been able to do and what the Oklahoma City Thunder have done, the change of the NBA. But the 7-6 to have, or 7-8 or whatever the hell he's measuring today.
0: He may be 7-9 tomorrow.
1: But to be at that level at all ends of the court, yeah, it's hard to not put him atop the medal stand.
0: Yeah, I mean, look, this is the ascension of Wemby has come this fast. And we'll have more on him coming up in a few minutes, but I promise this part of it as well. You remember last night, the end of the game, game 2 between the Lakers and the Thunder. Lakers very upset, surrounded the officials.
1: Oh, yeah.
0: Talking about the whistles they didn't get for LeBron. Austin Reeves getting mad at the officials for calling him out and saying things to him. That was nothing compared to what happened in the second half between T-Wolves head coach Chris Finch and referee Tony Brothers. You see the video. It's making its way around. It's starting to go viral. Finch says something and is walking away. Like, whatever it is, it's over. Tony Brothers stops and goes after Chris Finch and has to be restrained from going after the coach. Like, the play stops, right? The play's up in the front court. Play stops because Tony Brothers goes after Chris Finch and has to be separated. This is not a coach having to be separated from an official. This is an official having to be separated from going after a coach. Like at some point, we're going to realize, okay, we're in crazy times now.

0: now. And there's gotta be something that stops stuff like this from happening. I get when a coach gets mad, I get it. You can tee him up. There's lots of things happen, but the official walking after the coach. No. Come on, man. I get that you think that shows about you and people come to the game to watch you referee, but that's gotta be something where we step in.
1: Here was Finch's quote, I wanted the timeout and I said, I want my 3 seconds back. I want my 3 seconds back. And he clearly heard me. He lost it. And then I went to ask him where the ball was going to be taken in, and he was screaming at me for that. So it continued to escalate. I got to imagine there's something else in the back and forth because Finch is working the officials the entirety of the game. But for that reaction, man, this is like, you know, beer league softball.
0: This is
1: umpires
0: like,
1: losing
0: this
1: their
0: is like
1: minds.
0: When Frostberg says to me, say that to my face, right?
1: That's kind of what he did.
0: I mean, really, this is – you're the official. You got to walk away. You have to walk away. And I get like last night teeing up JJ Redick, the official walked away, was walking away. Redick couldn't let it go. He got teed up. I understand that. That's how it goes. This dude, you can't go after a coach. You got to be the guy to be the bigger person. You're the official.
1: This wasn't even like, hey, hold me back.
0: More NBA on the way as we get back into the biggest story of the night. That's next. Jason and Mike, Fox Sports Radio.
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15: In late night baseball, the Dodgers have beaten Atlanta and Chris Sale 3-1. The Braves offense left 10 men on base. Victories for San Francisco and St. Louis. And for the Mets, who won in 10 innings at Arizona 3-1. The Cubs won their 10th straight game 7-1 at Texas. In the NBA playoffs, the Knicks lead their second round series 3-0 after a victory at Philadelphia 108-94. Jalen Brunson 33 points and 9 assists. San Antonio was a road winner at Minnesota, 115-108. Victor Wembanyama, 39 points, 15 rebounds. WNBA season opening victories for Washington, Golden State, and New York. NHL playoffs, Montreal a 5-1 winner at Buffalo, Vegas 6-2 winners at Anaheim. The NFL Referees Union ratified a new 7-year labor contract. The Jets gave running back Breece Hall a 3-year deal. I'm Steve DeSager.
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25: Well-dressed hobo.
0: NBA action. All done. All done. We'll have more on the JV game.
1: Wow.
0: The Spurs win over the T-Wolves coming up in about 20 minutes. Because people still care about junior varsity games.
1: That's the better series.
0: People's kids play in those games, too. They want to know. Not just about the varsity, but the varsity is the varsity.
1: You are not the varsity.
0: Yes, we
1: are the varsity. The varsity was Mike Rotunda Rick Steiner.
0: The varsity is one of the best places to eat in all of Syracuse. There is that. Now, maybe you've heard. The Knicks are up 3-0. Go, New York. Go, New York. Go. Go, New York. Go, New York. Go. Go, New York. 3-0. Knicks in 4. Knicks in 4. Knicks in 4. Just to lay things out here.
1: Mm-hmm.
0: Because you're getting calm for a little bit here before we get back into just lay this out here, because this is the stakes right now. Stakes. These are the stakes where they are at.
1: Okay.
0: You saw the Knicks win tonight. And for the last couple of weeks, outside of two ridiculously craptastic endings against the Hawks and C.J. McCollum and Jonathan Kuminga, this has been the best the Knicks have been in 3 years. In this three-year run that coincided, that started with the run where everybody got hurt and they lost to the Pacers, and then last year where they blew it to the Pacers in the first game of the Eastern Conference Finals. Now the Pacers are in the lottery, so I have to worry about that. The Knicks right now up 3-0 over the 76ers.
1: You know what it coincides with, though?
0: Mother's Day.
1: No, somebody paid off Danhausen, and he unlifted the curse. They're 6-0 since that happened.
0: Danhausen, oh, I'm sorry.
1: Since they gave him his human money.
0: Oh, I was supposed to uncurse the Mets. I uncursed the Knicks. You gave me blue and orange
2: stuff. You can't uncurse the Mets.
0: Oh, got it.
1: Yeah, I don't think even he is powerful for enough for that.
0: But the last month we talked about, last month of the regular season, we've had this conversation with Rick Bucher. Defensively, the Knicks finally got it, right? Things finally got better for the Knicks defensively in the last month of the season. So you see them the way they played and the way they played in the Sixers series, the way they played in the fourth quarter tonight, where the 76ers were down by 4, 5, down by 6, down by 4, down by 7, down by 5. Defensively, the Knicks were everywhere. They didn't let Tyrese Maxey get loose. They didn't let Joel Embiid get loose anywhere than 25 feet away from the basket. Everything they did defensively, they rotated. The best thing that the Philadelphia 76ers had in the fourth quarter was your fourth or fifth scoring option on the floor at that time with an open three. Because the Knicks said, you know what? If your fourth or fifth best player can hit a three, hey, God bless you, and we'll figure it out.
1: And they did miss a number of wide open looks.
0: Right, but that's the whole thing, right? That's what they turned them into, that team that needed to shoot those threes, and they didn't. Defensively, the Knicks are playing at their highest level. And this is a team with Cat and Brunson on the floor at the same time, and no Anunoby tonight, who sat out with his injury. Offensively, and I'll be the first one to say, I never saw this with Karl-Anthony Towns. This is why Mike Brown is the head coach. Karl-Anthony Towns, boy, he doesn't bring it every night. He's an every other game guy. He needs to be a 25-12 guy every night. The number two option behind Jalen Brunson. This is what's going to make the Knicks into a big finals contender. And we didn't get it until the last couple of months. And now you see it in the playoffs. Cat is the facilitator, big man, that makes the Knicks offense go. It helps Jalen Brunson tremendously with the pressure he has bringing the ball up the floor. Also now being able to free himself up for open threes. Running the ball through Karl-Anthony Towns has been the solution. He's only scoring between 8 and 16 points a night, but he's at 14 rebounds and 7 to 10 assists. This has turned the Knicks into the best version of themselves because Mikal Bridges is still going to score, right? The scoring is fine. Usually it was Anunoby earlier in the playoffs who was taking up most of that slack. And now tonight it was Mikal Bridges, but it could be Josh Hart on a night. The Knicks have more than enough players to score. And the fact that they were able to hit on this and turn Karl-Anthony Towns into a facilitator has turned the Knicks into an offense where they're blowing the doors off of teams, right? Steve DeSager gave us the stat. I'm starting to get excited again. He gave us the stat a few minutes ago about how the Knicks' margin of victory through the first however many games this point to the playoffs is bigger than any margin in the NBA in 25 years. Like, that's how well they're playing. That's the level the Knicks are at right now. If they don't get to the finals this year, they're never going to go. Like, you need to be playing your best. You need things to go your way if you are going to do. You're no longer in the NBA going to just, I'm imposing my will on every round and winning. You need breaks. You need to be healthy. You need to catch a team where maybe one of their players is injured. That's how it goes in the NBA. Coming into the playoffs, how did the road look like for the Knicks? Well, first round series against the Hawks, they'll probably win that, but boy, they're going to get the Celtics in the next round, and the Celtics are a bad matchup for the Knicks, especially with Tatum coming back. And the Pistons, the number one team in the conference, they're going to roll through the first couple rounds. They'll be well rested, young. They're going to throw a whole bunch of depth at whoever comes out of that second round series. Well, what do we see now? Well, the Celtics lose in the first round, and the Pistons look more than gettable in that first round against the Magic. The Knicks draw the Sixers. Embiid is injured and misses game 2. Even without Anunoby now, they're still able to win game 3. The breaks have all been going their way. The schedule is lining up for them. Yes, you're always going to play somebody tough in the Eastern Conference Finals, right? Oh, but if only wasn't the Pistons and they're getting hot again. Okay, you're going to play somebody good. This is the Pistons in the Eastern Conference Finals. Let's see how good you are when the lights are really bright in a Knicks team that is still young enough, that's been here the last couple of years. If the Knicks don't go to the finals this year, they're never going to go. I may as well say, you know what? I'm stopping to watch basketball. I'm going to focus on college and Jerry McNamara at Syracuse because it's never going to happen. If they don't go to the finals this year, it's not going to happen.
1: I've heard this before.
0: Not going to happen.
1: You haven't threatened to quit your job or anything, but you know, you're on that path. But
0: oh, I'm Chris Russo now suddenly? I'll retire. If this I was only kidding. I was only doing that for clicks. Sorry, go ahead.
1: Go to the well. The boy who cried wolf one too many times. Yeah, I'm still moderately concerned about depth issues if you do have an injury that forces even a guy out for a half. But that road hasn't come up for you yet. You got a big game from Shamit tonight. Mitchell Robinson being asked about whether he's going to put the dunk he had on Embiid as his background on his phone or anything. He's like, no. Come on. Let's not go doing that.
0: Let's put the two free throws you made. Let's put that poster up. You
1: can hang those in the roof. Yeah, he goes 4 of 8 from the line on the night. They missed 9 free throws too, by the way.
0: Just to tell you real quick, like when they did the hack of Robinson in the third quarter, and they sent him to the free throw line, 1 out of 2. They did it right away again, sent him to the free throw line. He made them both. I go in, DeSager is sitting there just getting ready to do his up. Then I go, Steve, hey, you might need to break into program. He looks at me, what? I go, you break in, Knicks game, Mitchell Robinson just hit 2 free throws in a row. And like the look came over Steve's face, went from what to, you son of a blankety, you came in here to tell me that.
1: Well, look, man, you're going into his sanctuary. You're breaking, he's got it measured, and he's ready to go, and then you try to drop that.
0: Walking into Steve's update studio is like when you walk in to see the Don, the beginning of Godfather, when Luca Brasi goes in to ask the Don a favor. I come to you in the day of my daughter's wedding. Okay, I'll do it. Like, that's what it's like walking in. Okay, I want to
1: do you get the swivel in the chair turned back to you?
0: Yeah, and then he kind of
1: gave you a little of that.
0: He gives a little bit of the back of his fingernails on under his chin, going, maybe I will break into programming and tell everybody that Mitchell Robinson made 2 free throws in a row. I mean, it is impossible.
1: It is.
0: Not that you may never see that again.
1: This is it. He went 50% from the line. Good for him.
0: You'd probably in life see Shohei Ohtani pitch another playoff game with 3 home runs and what was it, 12 strikeouts? How many strikeouts did he have? 14 strikeouts?
1: 12.
0: You'll probably see that again before Mitchell Robinson makes 2 free throws in a row.
1: You just might.
0: Yeah.
1: But yeah, the Sixers team flawed. I mean, you got 35 out of Embiid minutes-wise tonight, but terrible and kept settling for bad shots. To your point, in that fourth quarter, when the game was still in the balance, just a bunch of bad possessions to allow the Knicks to break out on the other end and Jalen Brunson hitting big shots, whereas, you know, Philly, for all of the would-be closers, and we've used that big Paul George stat. Mm-hmm.
0: I mean,
1: he had a cloak of invisibility on for the rest of the game.
2: Do you guys want to hear it?
0: Frostburg,
1: what was it?
0: You say you have a big stat for
2: Paul
0: George.
2: You can't just set it up like that. It's big.
0: Hey,
1: huge.
0: Tyshir, can we set up Frostburg? He's got a big stat for us. Can we have the news? We have the music?
16: What do you want?
0: The music for Frostburg.
2: You got the B-horn?
0: Yeah. You got the music? There we go.
1: Well, that's good.
0: Justin, what's your stats tonight?
2: Tom Brokaw. Paul George.
0: Yeah.
2: Unbelievably had 15 points in the first quarter. Guys.
0: In the first quarter?
2: Now, I don't know if you know this big part.
0: Okay.
2: His over-under total tonight was 17.5.
0: Oh, wow. So people cashed in if you bet
2: playoff
0: the over.
2: Playoff P was doing his thing in the first. He went off for 15.
0: Oh, yeah.
2: Lighting it up. Yeah. Never hit his total.
0: No. Oh. Wait, you're kidding me. He didn't score the rest of the game?
2: Nope.
1: You want to know what the best is?
0: Gotta listen to the whole show.
1: Yeah, 6 of 18 from the field. He was also minus 14.
0: Yeah.
1: So his net result, he was worth 1 point.
0: He had 15 points in the first half and then still.
1: First quarter.
0: first quarter. And still finished up minus 14.
1: 0 free throw attempts. He and Maxey, neither of them went to the line at all.
0: Go New York. Go New York. Go. And the thing is, the first quarter went as well as it could for the Sixers.
1: It was 31-27.
0: Yeah, 15. Paul George drops 15. Embiid was involved. Maxey was 4-for-4.
1: Yeah.
0: Edgecombe had points. Like,
1: AI this was went exact, off.
0: Dr. J had a couple of points.
1: Over people.
0: Yeah. Moses Malone, right? He was fo-fo-foing it all the way through.
1: Barkley was arguing with Draymond.
0: Who had the better career arguing? Yeah, all that. It was about as good a first quarter as you could expect, and they still wound up losing. I mean, that's why I said the other night, I don't know how the 76ers just go home and think everything that's happened to us the first two games, we can turn into a victory. Well, we're going to try to go and feed and feed Embiid because that's how we beat the Celtics. Well, that didn't work in game one. Hey, Embiid didn't play in game two. Not the worst thing. Maxey takes over in the first half. Maybe a better matchup for us because we're not worried about getting the ball to Embiid and forcing it to him. No, they lose that game. Well, now we're home and we got Embiid back and the first quarter, everybody's involved and Paul George has 15 and you still lost. The Sixers just aren't as good as the Knicks. They're just not. They're just not as good. And you're seeing now in the playoffs, when I said going in, my big hope for the Knicks, my big candle that I have lit, that I had lit was maybe they just need that calendar to flip from the regular season to the playoffs. And we're going to see something extra special because we've seen this team go deep in the playoffs the last 4 years, right? Since Jalen Brunson showed up, it's second round of the playoffs or better every year, where before Jalen Brunson, it was, we're in the lottery every year. Okay, maybe we get in the first round, maybe we win one game, but we're home very early.
1: And they also have the greatest motivation that any team has ever had.
0: Pete's at the end of the game?
1: They were all snubbed from the Met Gala, so they're pissed. Not even celebrated in their own town by a bunch of pretentious folks.
0: You see, you make it seem like the entire Knicks roster showed up and they all were
1: all of them, led by James Dolan with his guitar.
2: Just Brunson and Cat.
0: Didn't get
2: just Bronson and Cat.
1: He was a wandering troubadour, leading them towards the hallways and the bubble that is the Met Gala.
2: He got in. He choked the guy at the front door.
0: It only says several New York Knicks players,
1: okay,
0: including several unnamed members.
2: That's
0: of the
2: how lame
0: team.
2: The Knicks are.
1: Well, they don't want to be called. You don't want to be called out. You want your name suppressed because you don't want to be called out as not being good enough to get in.
0: Dude,
1: they'll ring the bell on you.
0: If Brunson and Kat got turned away, that's incredibly embarrassing. So I don't think it was them. Maybe it was Landry Shamet, and he just said, blank you, watch what I do in
1: 15?
0: Game three here. I'm going to drop 15 off the bench.
1: He matched playoff
0: P. It's going to be the Landry Shamet game.
1: Shamet.
0: Shamet.
1: Damn it. Shamet.
0: Shamet had as
1: I
0: many
1: love
0: points
1: you.
0: As playoff P.
1: Yeah. Yeah, he did.
0: Go, New York. Go, New York. Go. Go,
1: but at
0: New
1: least
0: York.
1: Paul George is playing.
0: There was no guarantee that
1: was the case.
0: Yes,
1: I mean,
0: that is true.
1: In the end, as a Knicks fan and as a Sixers fan, you take it even worse, is that we're losing with Paul George and Joel Embiid playing.
0: Honestly, what do you think? Yes or no? Does Joel Embiid play in game four? I say, I bet you he doesn't. I bet you you're going to find out he's not playing game four.
1: Soft.
0: Yeah, I bet you he doesn't.
1: That's like cream cheese soft.
0: I'll bet you a dollar.
1: That's been left out of the fridge for like an hour put into a recipe.
0: I'll bet you a dollar for soda, and I'll show you where on the field that dollar for soda
1: is. All right, you're going to show me that?
0: Dollar for soda, Embiid is a D.
1: I'll say he plays and he plays terribly.
0: All right. Exit out by the Fresca, exit Swollen Dome.
1: And complains the whole way.
0: The Jason Smith Show with my best friend, Mike Harmon. If the Knicks don't win this year, they're never going to do it.
1: Because he said today after the game, it's clear they want the New York team to win.
0: Mm-hmm, mm-hmm,
1: that's what he said.
0: Mm-hmm, mm-hmm. We have more in this game coming up next, including something crazy involving the fans at the game. Plus, more big stuff out of the NBA coming up this weekend. Keep it right here. Happy Friday. Jason and Mike Fox.
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1: Yeah.
0: So, a little bit more on the Knicks Sixers before we get to...
2: Stop. They're already dead.
0: Go New York.
3: I got this really big stat.
0: Huge. Really? What do you got, Frostberg? We got a stat coming up in 20 minutes.
2: That's called a tease.
0: Stat of the day? Okay.
1: Stat of the day.
0: You got Steve DeSager worried. After the game tonight, Joel Embiid talked about how the discrepancy at the free throw line between the Knicks and the Sixers was a pretty big deal. And in Joel Embiid's words, he says, well, the Knicks shot 32 free throws and, you know, we shot 21, whatever it was. We're not a three-point shooting team, so you tell me. But go back and look at the box score tonight. You want to know who shot more three-pointers tonight? The Sixers!
2: Well, I mean, that was also an act of desperation as they were down big and struggling to come back. But they did shoot 32 over the course of the night. Half the free throws, though, 23 of 32. I mean, because the margin of victory would have been even bigger if you guys could hit your free throws.
0: Take the L, man.
2: 13 of 16.
0: Take the L. Nick Nurse talked about missed shots. It's a make or miss league in the NBA. It's not like you suddenly couldn't make. You had open shots, you couldn't make them, right? There's nobody that's losing this series other than the fact that the Knicks are the better team, they have the better talent, and they are out executing you. It's not about going to the free throw line, making up. You know why the Knicks went to the free throw line? Oh, by the way, Joel Embiid probably forgets the hack of Robinson strategy that the Sixers employed in the third quarter, where they sent Robinson to the line just on regular offensive sets, so they grabbed him when he crossed half court six times. So there's six of your big free throws right there just because you wanted to do hack a Robinson strategy.
2: The Knicks averaged 2.5 more three-point attempts per game during the regular season. It's not the regular season. It's postseason. And look, the refereeing card, right, seems to be the in vogue. Let's throw it. We talked about Finch and the altercation with Tony Brothers. We talked about the Lakers and OKC yesterday. Neither side happy at all, right? Because it's not like the Thunder lived at the foul line for all of the anger that the Lakers displayed. Conversely, Austin Reeves had the most free throw attempts of anybody in the game, but he was obviously upset, was still mad at the SGA call when he, you know, tried to take his arm. I'll get that arm. Yeah. He went full MCU trying to rip off his arm in that set. But
4: was it just wet dangling when you grabbed it from him? How did that happen? How did that go? What did he say when you got the arm from him?
2: Just tried to take his arm. But really, you got to listen to every show.
4: Was it just flopping around when he got it?
2: So, yes, there's a small discrepancy over the course of the regular season. Guess what? The game was tonight. You guys were desperate. You went into three-point mode. And Embiid took four himself. I really thought he took more because all four of them were terrible.
0: Yeah.
2: Horrible decisions and horrible shots.
0: Now that being said, I don't want to completely destroy Joel Embiid because I need to apologize to Joel Embiid.
2: You do.
0: I do. I'm a man of my word. Hey, when something happens and someone deserves an apology, I apologize to them.
2: How about
0: right?
2: that? Look at that. That's mighty big of you.
0: Joel Embiid, yes.
2: Especially on a Friday night, closing out a week.
0: Yeah.
2: So you can go into the weekend with a clear conscience.
0: It's about atonement, right? Isn't Easter on Sunday? Yeah, it's about atonement.
2: Right? Was last month.
0: Yeah, it's Mother's Day. Same thing.
2: Mother's Day.
0: You're atoning.
2: Same colors.
0: You're atoning.
2: Maybe you're writing, you know, cards to moms, grandmas, aunts,
0: things
2: whoever
0: you could have done better,
2: you know,
0: as a kid. Or, you know, I mean, you're atoning.
2: All I do is apologize.
0: I feel like
2: I thought I was a pretty good kid, yet I still think I'm apologizing all the time.
0: I think all the big holidays on a Sunday are about atonement. Trying to do all this on Sunday. Easter,
2: Father's Day
0: atonement.
2: I mean, what's Father's
0: Day? Mother's Day,
2: Day atonement. It kind of gets ignored.
0: It's not really a holiday. Yeah, Arbor Day is not on Sunday, is it?
2: No.
0: That's
2: like on a
4: TJ,
2: day.
4: When the ships come sailing into the Arbor. And former Islanders
2: when the
4: coach
2: Lash
4: Al
2: ship sails.
0: Arbor. Of it. But I need to apologize to Joel Embiid.
2: Okay,
0: I do.
2: Arbor Day
0: is that's in the fall.
2: No, it's April. It was April 24th.
0: Really?
2: How about that?
0: I thought for sure it was a
2: no. How about that?
0: Put a gun to my head and said, you die if you don't tell me this season.
2: Typically observed the last Friday of April.
0: If you said to
2: who
0: me,
2: knew?
0: If you die if you don't tell me the season that Arbor Day is in and it's not in the summer or the winter, I would say, oh, fall. Yeah, I'm going to live forever. Oh, no. No, not me.
2: You were trying to get into the fall, so it was the season of the witch? Is that what you were doing?
0: I'd give you the Al Bundy line of, oh, it's probably a bullet with my name on it. I'll get it.
2: Wow.
0: I need to apologize to Joel Embiid.
2: Really?
0: Okay. I do. Because something that I said about him a few days ago, I was wrong about. I was wrong. I'm telling you, I was wrong.
2: You really should have never called him that.
0: I was wrong. No, I was wrong.
2: I heard you called him a dirty.
0: No. It's not something I said where I said,
2: swipe or no swiping.
0: You know, 4 days later, 5 days later, I was wrong. So I'm going to say it. Joel Embiid, I'm sorry. Turns out you were right about making sure Knicks fans don't get into game three.
2: Oh, I thought you were going to...
1: Jason was sorry for absolutely nothing.
2: The thing I thought you were really going to apologize for was saying, I'm sorry when I talked about the end of the Celtics and Sixers series, right? Because we did it before game seven. Yeah. We did last Friday night.
0: Last Friday night, I picked them to win game seven.
2: And you said, they're going to win, and I'm afraid of them. So I thought you were going to apologize for thinking that they were good.
0: After tonight, where you saw the Sixers went to great lengths to keep tickets away from the Knicks fans, right? Because Embiid said before game one, not worried about game one, game two. What do you think about the Knicks series? Hey, let's make sure we buy tickets for game three.
2: Yeah, we can't make it Madison Square Garden East. That's what he said. Yeah.
0: Okay, and I understand that, but I want to say, dude, you understand that there's two games that you have to play before you worry about that one.
2: He only had to play one.
0: But okay, that is true. But the team has to play too.
2: That's true.
0: Yeah.
2: Team.
0: The man stands alone at a plate. So not getting that, I felt a little bit better about the series. If you're worried about game three before you play game one and game two, okay.
2: Well, we all have to plan for greatness, right? You plan for your vacations, your time off, sandwich.
0: The Sixers even went to the lengths of giving away tickets to local groups for game three because they couldn't sell them all out. So they gave tickets away so it would be Sixer fans coming to the game. And it still didn't matter because it was at worst 50-50 with Knicks fans and Sixers fans. By the end of the game, it was 70% Knicks fans. It was a party.
2: Yeah, right? It was.
0: Mike Brown has taken all the starters out with 2 minutes left to go, where Tom Thibodeau was saying, oh my God, I'd left all those guys in until 30 seconds left. And everybody's partying in the crowd, and Chalamet is yelling, and Tracy Morgan is yelling, and the Knicks fans are treating it like it's a huge party, and it's awesome.
1: Tracy Morgan was actually barfing.
0: No, he wasn't. I watched. He was very clean.
1: He threw up everywhere.
0: Yeah. Is there a video of that? Like, this is what it was like. And Sunday's going to be worse. Mother's Day, down 3-0, it's going to be 80% Knicks fans. At this point, the Sixers, seriously, guys, disband. If you can't sell out a playoff game to the majority, not all of your fans, but to the majority of your fans, come on, man. It's beyond just embarrassing. This is not a small market team in sports where, hey, it's the first playoff series. We're down 2-0. We're probably not going to win. We're having trouble selling out. So other teams are coming in to sell tickets, right? It'd be one. This is Philadelphia, man. This is one of the most heritage teams in the history of the league. Go back to Dr. J, into Iverson, right? I mean, this is the 76ers. I mean, again, royalty of the NBA. And you talk about the top franchises in the league. They're one of the top five heritage franchises of all time, right? Knicks, Lakers, Celtics, 76ers, right? There's four of your top teams right there. I don't understand how you're Philadelphia. You're woven into the fabric of the NBA, and your best player has to say, we have to buy tickets. You're not excited. You beat the Celtics in the playoffs for the first bleep in time, and they beat you the last three times. You send them home. Excitement should be through the roof. Yeah, you lose the first two games to the Knicks. Okay, but that's all right. Now you're coming home. Two games to win, get back in the series. You're all saying to yourself, oh, I've seen the Knicks choke this away before. I saw it. It's all right. We're going to come in and win. This is going to be awesome. And instead, no, you can't even give the tickets away and fill the arena. It's Knicks fans saying, Now you're just making me buy them from somebody else. Instead of buying them straight from you, you don't make the money. You give them to somebody else. I just got to wait an extra 12 hours to get the tickets. So now I'm getting the tickets, and now I'm going to the game. Like, it's beyond embarrassing. I mean, really, you should disband. If you can't sell tickets to a playoff, you're the Philadelphia 76ers, and you can't get fans coming. You're worried about other fans coming up and turning your arena into Madison Square Garden East or West, wherever the hell Philadelphia is compared to New York, wherever you're standing and looking at things. I'm bad with directions. But, like, you're worried about that? That you're Philadelphia, right? You're not Tampa Bay. You're not here. You're Philadelphia. That's so beyond embarrassing.
2: 1.6 million or thereabouts in Philadelphia. You start to expand the greater area. It's kind of like we'd look in Los Angeles, right? We only have a couple of million in the city proper. But if you say the Los Angeles area, we balloon out to 18 to 20. Philly, same thing, right? You're up and down the highways to get there. The fact that they waited till today to say, hey, we gave away a bunch of tickets, bad look.
0: Yeah.
2: I mean, it's great for those communities, right? Oh, that got them, sure. Right? The hospitals, the teachers, folks that they got to go see a game, or they got to sell it and make a car payment or pay some of their rent for next month to the guys from New York.
0: Yeah, you got some of those free tickets. Yeah, I did. Now, you could go to the game and you could watch your team lose because we're going to win even without OG, right?
2: Yep.
0: Or I could give you, say, double the tickets value and you could have a fun day doing whatever. Watch them lose on TV, and I get to go watch my team win. Which is it going to be? Oh, I know what I'd pick. Sure. Hey, okay, here you go.
2: But that's just it, right?
0: Here you go, Mr. New Yorker. Here you go, Mr. Chalamet. Whatever you want.
2: Like, you may be a huge Sixers fan, but you see the demand for the tickets, and you just kind of shrug and go, I'll take the cash. Right? It's like the old, I'll take the physical challenge. Do I want to go? But it becomes a pragmatism thing, right? Pick your team, whatever you subscribe to, partial season ticket package, full. If you're in a division, like say you're in the NFC North, the Packers are coming to your town, or you're playing them as one of the many, their 17 games. That you're looking at it going, all right, I can sell those because they travel really well and I can pay for half my season. It's awful tempting to say, wow, I get to go to these other games for nothing. And we can go and we can have a nice tailgate. I could buy a nice TV and still have money. Same thing here. The price of get in, not as big as it was in New York, but still substantive to where you could say, all right, that's part of my season ticket package for next season or whatever. And I had to laugh because as you were going through, you went through the fabrics of their lives. I started thinking about Aaron Neville and the old song that he sang when they were promoting cotton. The fabric of our lives.
0: I don't know much.
2: Exactly.
0: But I know I love you.
2: Basically, yeah.
0: All right, very good.
2: Just a derivative of that.
0: All right.
2: Now, Linda Ronstadt.
0: Hey, you used a word a few seconds ago I was very impressed by. I wanted to say, hey, you got pragmatism in the show.
2: I did.
0: So tonight you've got in pragmatism and morass, which is a word, not two words shoved together. Like
2: we are the morass show of record.
0: Yes, you got pragmatism and morass, and I wanted to say that's a pretty good job by you tonight.
2: It's $10 nice. Towards the higher education that I've paid for.
0: There you go. Hey,
2: $5 job.
0: Hey, Mom and Dad, Northwestern was worth it. I wouldn't have known those words if I went to University of Des Moines.
2: I paid a lot of money for that degree, and, well, look around.
0: Time now to find out what's trending in the wide world of sports from Special Delivery Steve DeSager, who actually bought 500 tickets to the Sixers game, sold them to Knicks fans. He made $80,000 just today reselling tickets. Congratulations, Steve.
3: It's just a matter of being pragmatic,
0: yes,
3: I guess.
0: Yes.
3: Thank you.
0: And having more ass.
3: Yeah, good night. Yeah. The Knicks are up 3-0 in pragmatically speaking. It's not going to get any better than what's going on for them this month. They've won 6 in a row. OG Anunoby was out with a strained hamstring, but Jalen Brunson had 33 points, 9 assists. Knicks are up 3-0 in their second round series after the win at Philadelphia, 108-94. The Knicks' lead was just 88-84 in the fourth quarter, 8.5 minutes to go. Joel Embiid returned from injuries and had 18 points. Paul George, 15. You may have heard, all in the first quarter. He was 6 of 18 from the floor in the game. Spurs up 2-1. A win at Minnesota in the late contest. 115-108. Stephon Castle, 12 assists. But this star was Victor Wembanyama with 39 points, 15 rebounds. In fact, what he did tonight has never been done in an NBA game, postseason or not. to have at least 30 points, 15 rebounds, and at least 5 blocks and 3 three-pointers made, and shoot 70% on the night.
0: Steve, I want to tell you, Jalen Brunson did that in the first half tonight, just so you know.
3: That would not be true.
0: Even the blocks.
3: The defense was standing on blocks?
0: And I want to tell you this, none of Jalen Brunson's blocks will ever be viewed as goaltending.
2: True.
0: Okay.
3: Fair assessment.
0: All right, very good.
2: Fair.
3: As the contesting defender, though, Wembanyama tonight, he allowed 4 of 21 shooting to Minnesota.
0: I mean, that's the average. I think he averaged this year 5 of 25.
3: So he had tonight
0: primary defender. It's insane.
3: 5 blocks and only 4 baskets allowed. It's just silly.
0: It's like James Harden. Four turnovers and three shots he made.
3: Kind of in reverse. They're both kind of impressive in the same way, actually. Iowa's finalizing a new 6-year deal with Coach Ben McCollum. WNBA season opener in Brooklyn went to New York over Connecticut 106-75 with Sabrina Ionescu out with a foot injury. Breonna Stewart, 31 points.
0: Go New York, go New York, go. Go New York, go New York.
3: See, they may have more glory other than just the month of May.
0: Yes, not so sure.
3: No. Washington won 68-65 at expansion Toronto, which shut 27% from the floor. Washington rookie Lauren Betts, 0-4 shooting, 5 rebounds. Golden State took the late game at Seattle, 91-80. 4 more games on Saturday, 4 on Sunday. In the NHL playoffs, Montreal ties up the second round series at a game apiece, winning at Buffalo 5-1. Vegas 6-2 winners at Anaheim go up 2-1. The season's MVP finalists include Edmonton's Connor McDavid.
0: That's Olympic silver medalist Connor McDavid. Put some respect on his name.
3: Or something like that.
0: Olympic silver medalist. Second best team at the Olympics. Referee. Put some respect on it.
3: Yeah, okay, right. NFL referees ratified a new 7-year labor contract. Jets gave running back Breece Hall a 3-year deal. A reminder, the next IndyCar race is Saturday on Fox TV from the Indy Road Course. In late night baseball, the Dodgers beat the Braves and Chris Sale 3-1. Freddie Freeman a solo homer. Braves left 10 on base. Dodger pitcher Tyler Glasnow went on the injured list with back spasms. Blake Snell will start Saturday. His season debut after the bad shoulder. He's had 3 minor league rehab starts. Speaking of Dodgers minors at AAA tonight, Mookie Betts started at short, went 1-for-3. Kike Hernandez started at third, went 0-for-3. St. Louis was 6 in the 5th, won 6-0 at San Diego. Padres held to 1 hit. San Francisco and the Mets with wins. Those Mets won in 10 innings at Arizona, 3-1. But the Cubs won their 10th game in a row, and they also won 10 straight last month. 7-1 the final at Texas, holding the Rangers to 2 hits. Wins for Toronto, Boston, and Milwaukee. Back to you.
0: Thank you, Steve-O. Jason Smith, Mike Harmon live from the Fox Sports Radio studios. Coming up next, we'll preview the biggest action of the weekend, including something that if the NBA would just listen to us, we could make them a lot of money. That's next. Jason and Mike, Fox.

0: 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Just search The Jason Smith Show with Mike Harmon. You want to see Harmon's calves? How about Jason's Jets or Nick's onesie? It's all there, plus more.
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0: the curb for this.
1: All right. Wow. Wow.
0: Think about that. All those binders have been retired.
1: Yeah. Yeah. Okay. All right. What do you got? What do you got? Lay it on us. Okay. Let's see.
0: Now, Paul George tonight.
1: Yeah.
0: His over-under was 17.5. Okay?
1: Yep.
0: This guy dropped 15 points in the first quarter.
1: I like that he went full Gruden, too.
2: In the first quarter, this guy, let me tell you, I've seen this guy on tape. He's really something.
0: Just not in the playoffs until tonight.
1: First quarter.
2: 15 in the first quarter. So what did he finish with? Like 30, 35?
1: He was on pace for 60. I mean, come on.
2: 37?
0: In a row?
1: Wow.
0: No. He finished with 15 points.
1: Good job. Good effort.
0: Now, that's possible, I don't know.
1: But there you go. That begets the question.
0: Are we going to find out like 3 months when the cops are hauling him out in handcuffs that he bet the under on his total, allegedly?
2: Then he realized, well, I got to make at least one more to make it look good. No, I can't even make one more.
1: The way he ran the sentence, allegedly.
2: Oh, I got to say allegedly at the end. I got to say allegedly. Allegedly. That is a stat. That is a stat for days on playoff.
1: Well, that either is a mark on his futility and history and insert punchlines here from years of failures past in the playoff. Playoff P, that is.
3: Go PG, go PG,
1: Or
3: go.
1: You talk about the dominance of the Knicks defense.
0: So after tonight, guys, he is officially known as Playoff P.
2: Oh, okay. I like the pause. I like the pause. Very nice. Very nice. So, looking ahead this weekend after the Knicks win Sunday. We've been doing the show how long? This is our 13th year?
1: Yeah, it's year 13.
2: Oh, year 13.
1: Yeah, January of 14.
2: 13th year in a row.
1: In a row.
2: In a row. That
0: the Mets have sung.
2: We're going to say that. No, come on. We had 2015 and we had 2024.
1: Well, the spectacular failure of 15.
2: Hang on.
1: I mean, come on.
2: You would have been right if you said it's the 13th year in a row. The Jets have sucked. And I would have said,
0: that's
2: yes.
0: 33 years.
1: Well, that's just science. I mean, come on.
2: Back to back AFC title games in.
0: You didn't cross midfield like 10 years ago.
2: 2009 and 2010. All right. So the NBA draft lottery is Sunday afternoon.
1: Mm-hmm.
2: Right before the Knicks-Sixers game. Mother's Day on a Sunday.
1: Well, I got to say, it is better that it's before the game, so you might have some anticipation.
2: This is the worst thing that the NBA does. And they do bad things, right? They're worried about
1: bad things, man.
2: The NBA draft lottery is one of the big days on the calendar. You don't have to have NBA playoff games the night of the draft lottery. There's so much interest in the ping pong balls. It could be its own standalone event. It could be a 4-hour show, an hour before where you meet the people who are there. What good luck charms are they bringing? What are the odds are there? Then you have an hour where the order is revealed. Then 2 hours you break down who might they take here, who would be a pick, who would be a good fit. It's a 4-hour show. You could sell advertising and make tons of money. And yet the NBA continues to just jam it in for a half hour in between playoff games. Now it's on a Sunday. I feel like Avon from The Wire. Maybe shot my mom's hat off on a Sunday. It's on a Sunday on Mother's Day. On Mother's Day.
1: Yeah.
2: Where it's not just a lottery where, hey, the first pick is what it is because it's Cooper Flagg or nobody, right? It's a Cooper Flagg draft. There are 5 or 6 players that can be viewed as guys who could be interchangeable going at number one overall. There's a lot of talent coming in here. At least there's so much to talk about. Hey, these top 5 teams, who would they be hoping for? Who should you be hoping for here? There's so much interest level in it. And yet the NBA said, nope, not going to do it. Again, you could have a Wednesday night. You could say, you know what? No playoff games tonight. There's going to be a night up. We're doing the playoff lottery night. Okay, I get it. It's a night on the calendar. If the NFL could do it, if the NFL could say, we're going to have a lottery night to see who gets number one pick in the draft, 30 million people would watch.
1: Well, think about what's going to happen on Thursday for the NFL schedule release, where we already know the opponents. Now we just find the order so everybody can get online to their favorite travel website and start booking flights, hotels, and everything else for specific weekends. But for this, whether it's an hour, 2 hours, 4 hours, whatever the length of it is, it is worth at least exploring as a standalone event, right? We talk about live programming and sports being the one thing. And now a lot of folks would just watch the update like they do now. But perhaps it's a meet the draft prospects. Here's some witty banter with whoever's representing these different teams, right?
2: Yeah, even if you have Jay Billison to talk about, here are the players, right, and here's

0: where they would fit. Then you have the NBA guys in. Say, this is where here's I the think fits. They would
1: Here's
0: fit.
1: Here's where free agency is. A little bit of a primer of what's ahead this offseason. I mean, there's a lot you can work to it.
0: I don't get that the NBA continues to say, yeah, we're just going to throw this in there as a half-hour thing.
1: Well, at least it's not after the Knicks, because the tune-out is going to be huge.
0: Well,
1: Mother's Day.
0: What tune-in is there going to be? Philadelphia's going to be 80% Knicks fans. 90% Knicks fans on Sunday.
1: They'll all be gone by the fourth quarter because they'll be in the streets.
0: Knicks in four. Knicks in four. Knicks in four.
1: Going, yeah, bring on Detroit basketball.
0: 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Exit Swollen Dome. Jason Smith, Mike Harmon. Coming up next, it's FNA on FSR. Knicks, yo. We are.
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24: The New York Knicks lead their playoff series 3-0 after winning at Philadelphia Friday night, 108-94. Jalen Brunson finished with 33 points, 9 assists. San Antonio's up 2-1 after a victory at Minnesota, 115-108. Victor Wembanyama with 39 points and 15 rebounds. Iowa is finalizing a new 6-year deal with head coach Ben McCollum. WNBA season openers went to New York, Washington, and Golden State. In the NHL playoffs, Montreal was a 5-1 winner at Buffalo, Vegas 6-2 over Anaheim. The NFL Referees Union ratified a new 7-year labor contract. The Jets gave running back Breece Hall a 3-year deal. In baseball, the Dodgers beat Atlanta and Chris Sale 3-1. The Mets in 10 innings won 3-1 at Arizona. And the Cubs won their 10th straight game, 7-1 at Texas. I'm Steve DeSager.
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37: Wait, they made a different intro? 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
38: Kevin!
37: Kevin is out. I'm going solo like Han tonight.
39: Use the Force.
37: I'll try. We got a good show for you. I'm at Follow Adam A at FNA Show is where you can find us. Coming up over the next 3 hours. Well, second hour, my friend La Murray of The Athletic will be here, NBA insider, especially in Southern California, but he covers the NBA nationally. He might actually be in New York. Or in L.A. because the Lakers are coming back for Game 3 to try to not get swept. We'll talk with Lob Murray about everything. Also, later this hour, a little bit of geek news for you. I got some video game news. A video game fact of the week.
40: Here's a fact. I don't know whether you know
37: it
40: or not.
37: It involves hockey.
41: I'm going to make Wayne Gretzky's head bleed.
37: Yeah, there's a bit of a hint in hockey tournaments going on with some old school retro games I want to tell you about. Second hour after La Murray, we'll talk about Breece Hall. Jets, yo. Jason Smith just left the building. Breece Hall got paid. He earned it. We'll tell you why, even though he's only had like 1,000-yard season and he barely got there this past year. But I actually think it was a good deal for the Jets, and that doesn't happen very often with them. Also, later in the second hour, Bree Bree is going to handle Stranger Than Fiction.
42: It's so funny. Okay, anyway.
37: It's not a joke. She's doing it. Like, why? I don't know why that would be funny
42: at
37: all.
42: It's so funny. Okay, anyway.
37: After that, we'll get into Chuck versus Draymond Green. From inside the NBA the other night. We'll do a little bit of a fact check. We'll see how many Pinocchios these guys get for some of their revisionist history and how good was Charles actually as a Houston Rocket. And of course, later on, all you LeBron haters.
43: LeBron James.
37: I have to address a few different things, including the referees. And if the Lakers really actually got job the other night.
0: Tim Donahue's on the phone for you.
37: Could that happen? Because I'm pretty sure there's some stats that would say if anyone has benefited from the officials over the last, I don't know, 50 years, it has been the Lakers. We'll also end with Breeze 3, but let's go first off.
1: It's go time.
2: Let's rock.
37: So we often call this show F and NBA Fool because we talk a lot of NBA. For good reason. I mean, it is the playoffs right now. I think it's that time. I think there's a tournament going on. I think this is important.
3: They posted the next round for the tournament.
37: So we'll start with this. The game that finished tonight with the San Antonio Spurs taking a 2-1 lead over the Minnesota Timberwolves in their best of 7 second round series in the Western Conference. Now, I have to say, when the Wolves went up 14-1 and were dominating with 9 of their first 11 points being scored by Wemby, I thought they were going to run away with it. And by the way, I'm sorry, old heads, Ralph Sampson isn't close to what we're seeing with Victor Wembanyama right now. He's out of this world. He's an alien. Only Fox Mulder could stop him.
4: I'm an annoyance to my superiors, a joke to my peers. They call me spooky.
37: Actually, I was wrong. So could Spurs coach Mitch Johnson. He could stop him too, because he took him out of the game for far too long, late in the first quarter into the second.
5: The kids are playing their tail off, and the coaches are screwing it up.
37: Hey, there's an easy way to lose momentum. You're up by 15, take out Victor Wembanyama, let Ant score 14 straight from the end of the first to the start of the second quarter, and all of a sudden they're tied up at the half. But the Spurs went on a run in the second half, and Wemby hit that beautiful turnaround on Rudy Gobert, the fadeaway, the two-pointer, the 3:44 mark of the fourth quarter. That put him up by 6. Naz Reid would answer with a three-pointer. Victor Wembanyama then hit a three-pointer of his own. Yeah, for those talking about Ralph Sampson and like, oh, he could have been Victor Wembanyama, maybe. He took like 60 three-pointers total in his entire career, but maybe he was the original Wemby. We can't know that with certainty, but that three-pointer was big time, was the eventual kill shot, or although it looked like Tony Brothers was going to kill Chris Finch. Like, officials gone wild lately. What is happening with the referees? Tony Brothers going after Chris Finch, who wanted a timeout 3 seconds earlier, every second counts, and didn't get it, and as he's walking away, Tony Brothers is, like, walking him down? Like, he's going to pull up on him? Like, Debo? Like,
5: that's my boy, punk!
37: I had never seen anything like that before. I mean, we had Austin Reeves and John Goble getting into it the other night. But the story was Victor Wembanyama, who had 39, 15, 5 blocks, 16 points in the fourth quarter. The first player in 25 years to have at least 35 points, 15 boards, and 5 blocks in a postseason game. Only guy outside of Hakeem, Shaq, and Kareem to do that.
6: That's why he's the GOAT!
37: He might be at some point. His ceiling is that high. Now, Philly, they have their own MVP center in Joel Embiid, who's hurt and not the same right now. And Philly came into that game tonight against the Knicks, down 2-0, back at home. Joel said, hey, everybody got to show up. I'll pay for your seats. If you ain't got it, I do. Would have been funny if he couldn't actually play in this game, like the last one. Hey, everybody showed up. Where were you? Well, some might say he didn't show up or didn't play well enough, but he's banged up right now. But New York knew you win this game. That's it. It's a wrap at that point, I think.
0: It's just a game, man.
37: Yeah, you're up 3-0 in a best of 7. Nobody's come back from that. I'm sorry, LeBron James haters. He didn't blow a 3-0 lead against the Houston Rockets. And the New York Knicks, they're not going to blow a 3-0 lead over Philly now. The Knicks bench was fantastic. They outscored the Philadelphia 25-0 to start off the game. Landry Shamet started strong. Closed strong, had 15 points, 5 of 6 shooting. That right wing three-pointer he hit was big in the second half. Mitchell Robinson actually hit 2 free throws in a row when they intentionally fouled him. And then he had a putback dunk on Embiid.
7: Damn!
37: That was kind of impressive. But Jalen Brunson took over late and hit the kill shot 3 at the top of the arc in the fourth quarter when they started to open things up a little bit. So the Knicks are up 3 games to none. But for New York, it's not about just winning this series. For the Knicks, this is finals or bust. If you get there and you lose to OKC or the Spurs again, like it's 99, fine. But you have to at least maximize your potential this year. They have that level of team. Anything less than a finals loss should be looked at as failure.
1: You're a huge embarrassing failure.
37: This is why you fired Tom Thibodeau, right? Tibbs?
2: You're out.
37: To break through, it's been 53 years since they've won it. It's 53 is a long time.
3: It's over 9,000!
37: It feels like that long. Clyde Frazier deserves to get dolled up in a $3,000 suit like Job in Arrested Development so he can show it off. Like,
1: I've made a huge mistake.
37: In an NBA Finals game that the Knicks are participating in. Boston's out. Embiid is missing his appendix. The Pacers and the Haliburton can't come flying in this year. The path is wide open. Wider than the distance between some of the braids on Brunson's head. I don't know if that's hair loss from playoff stress or his genetics from his dad on the bench, but if I'm James Dolan, maybe I'm saying, hey, I got the cure for hair loss, but I'll only give it to you if you win the Eastern Conference. Would Pablo Torre investigate that as a salary cap circumvention type of thing? Assuming, though, that they get past the 76ers, and they will, you either get a young Pistons team lacking shooting or a Cavs team lacking playoff risers. Harden keeps having more turnovers than made shots every game. This is your Eastern Conference, New York. You are the best team left in the East. This is your moment of truth. This is your one shining moment. Shine like the head of Rick Brunson. Please, don't go the way of Duke and blow it.
6: Malachi Smith ran off the bench. That should be a technical.
37: Even without Dante, you're still the Nova Knicks, right? It's time for a supernova-like run through the least so you can watch the Western Conference Finals and let them beat the hell out of one another, wear each other down, and hopefully you get someone limited into the finals so you can make it a competitive series and walk away with your heads high as long as Brunson doesn't pull a John Starks and, you know, goes 2-for-18 in a game 7 or something like that. Maybe we'll even get a game interrupted again by OJ, like in 94 with the Knicks and Rockets. It's AI hologram OJ in the backseat of an electric white Bronco, threatening to power down his hard drive or whatever. He did it. Now we want you to do it, Knicks. Have some killer instinct and get out of the East that has rolled out the red carpet for you. Your failures as a franchise, they're getting stale. Like, it's not even that funny anymore. We're starting to feel bad for you. It's hard to keep laughing at all your collapses if they keep happening this frequently without any real winning or accomplishments in between. We are becoming numb to Knicks disasters. We are. Like, after Haliburton hit you with the Reggie choke job on that three that bounced up high enough to reach your 70s banners before falling through the net, it was kind of like, what else is there? We've seen peak Knicks calamity. Give us something new. Like actually winning the big games for once. And I'm not talking about the in-season tournament banner, which they would not put up as motivation to get a real one. So follow through like a Charles Oakley punch back when it was blood in the garden. But since then, you know, everyone's been making the Knicks bleed their own blood. Most of the carnage has actually been from guys, I don't know, suffering career-altering injuries with the Knicks.
8: Oh, I'm hurt. Oh, my neck.
37: Winning for Larry Johnson's bad back. Or McDice's knee, or Eddie Curry's heart, or Marbury's broken brain.
9: Like, you could learn a lot from a dummy.
37: Give Phil Jackson, you know, a reason to get out of his teepee.
10: If Phil Jackson came back, still no coach in Mick.
37: His teepee in Montana. Mike Breen desperately wants to say bang. He wants to say bang for the Knicks in a finals game. I know he's professional, and he would be impartial in a national broadcast like that, but there would be some extra bang on those Knicks threes. I know it. You think Adam Silver isn't rooting for you, Knicks? Really?
11: Evening, Commissioner.
37: He had to watch OKC and the Pacers and those ratings last year. He is desperate to get at least one New York team or one LA team in there. LA is not happening.
12: That's not going to happen.
37: He might even bring Nick Bavetta out of retirement. Just to help it happen, I wouldn't be shocked.
13: Steve, what happened there at the end of the half?
14: They call us some bullshit, man. That's all I'm saying.
37: Still alive, right? Spike Lee, he needs you to get back to the finals. His last good movie was The 25th Hour, which came out like a couple years after the Knicks lost to the Spurs in five. Probably was inspired by that team to actually create some good art. He needs you to be good. Look how much crazier Michael Rapoport has gotten since the last time the Knicks made the finals. His mental health is not very good. Could be a connection there. He needs a win. I mean, when's the last time Timothy Shyamalan was in a movie? Okay, he's been doing all right. And way to ditch which Jenner, Kendall, Kylie, and leave her at the Met Gala with those shaved eyebrows so you could watch your Knicks. That was good. But he hasn't suffered enough with this team yet to know the hardships longtime Knicks fans have been through, like Jason Smith. This guy has one of my favorites. They call him the Loopy Blogger. He had this epic rant after he finally thought they had a real squad in 2013 that could win it all.
2: We run the NBA now. Mike Woodson, yeah? Mello, Bully, Chandler, Bully, Kenya Martin, Bully, J.R. Smith, Bully, Pigioni, he's taking your cookies. You hear me? Jason Kidd, he's open for three. Copeland, the X Factor. Novak, he's shooting threes all day.
37: Pigioni, he's taking your cookies. Jason Kidd's open for three.
2: We run the NBA now.
37: He was talking about the 2012-2013 team. They did win 54 games, went on to beat the Celtics in the first round, lost in the second round to Indiana and Paul George. But these Knicks in 2026, if you don't at least get to the finals this year, then win. You think if you lose, you're getting Giannis? I mean, you have three tradable first-round picks, which that and a young, promising player on the cheap they could build around is really what the Bucks want. But you don't have any of those type of guys. I guess if Giannis says he wants to be a Knick and will only go to them, it could scare other teams away from trading for him because he'd just leave in a year. According to Jake Fisher, NBA insider, or I think Yahoo, something, I don't know. The Cavs contacted the Bucks before the deadline this year, and this was the price. The Bucks said they wanted Evan Mobley and all the Cavs draft picks that they had available.
9: That's not going to happen.
37: Well, it didn't happen. But I don't know if the Knicks have more to offer since, you know, Evan Mobley is just 24. You need one of those young guys that can be a star to give to the Bucks. He's already won a DPOY. I know he gets criticized. He doesn't always show up offensively, but he's made an all-star team. You need that. First-round picks. Then you can get in the mix for Giannis. This is the way. I don't think the Knicks have appealing enough trade assets. They're not going to want Mikal Bridges and that contract, which if this Knicks era fails from winning a title, I'm not looking at the cat trade. I'm looking at that. And the five first-round picks they gave up. My God. But they're not going to want Cat either. OG Anunoby's on a huge contract. The Bucks would go into rebuild mode. Why would they want any of those guys? Now, Chris Haynes came out and said it's very likely that we've seen Giannis Antetokounmpo in a Bucks uniform for the last time.
12: Surprise, mother!
37: Yeah, that's not really a surprise. I said last summer I expect Giannis to be on a different team to start the 26-27 season. Now, we may get more clarity this weekend, though, because of the draft lottery, and then you'll know who has what pick to dangle in the first round at the top of the draft to make a run at trading for Giannis. Meanwhile, the Knicks, once upon a time, they got Patrick Ewing gifted to them with that frozen envelope.
13: Was the fix in?
37: They did nothing with it. Okay, they went to a couple of finals, one without him, Ewing theory, 94 I mentioned, against the Rockets. He was pretty pitiful against Hakeem, but, you know, Hakeem got the best of a lot of guys. But the Knicks are relevant right now. But this is their time to reward the Knicks faithful, their fan base, and actually get back to the finals. Because there's been an escape from New York with the Larry O.B. since 1973. I'm sorry. If they don't do it now, then when? I'm Adam Osland. This is FNA on FSR.
15: FNA, Cotton. FNA.
37: Kevin Figures is out tonight. If you want to get on, 877-99 on Fox is the phone number. La Murray coming up at the top of next hour. Later this hour, your video game fact of the week. But coming up next, we got to talk about James Harden.
16: Clutch! Clutch!
37: Yeah, not so much. the struggle is real with him in the playoffs. When did it start? When will it end? Are they about to get swept? I'm Adam A. Adam Oslin, at Follow Adam A on X, and you're listening to FNA on FSR.
9: We're talking East. They were down 2-1 to the Hawks.
12: This is a team that should be a top four team in the East.
9: We're talking West.
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10: 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I'm still here, Adam Osland.
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10: 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Coming up, we will get to geek news. We'll talk video games, sports video games in this case, which is good. I'm kind of excited about this one in particular. I got some good sound for you from one of my favorite movies of all time. But unfortunately, I'm not going to say he's one of my favorite players of all time, but I grew to like James Harden because of his time with the Clippers. He was a good Clipper. He was available. If you don't know, studio host on Clippers Radio. So I have an affinity for him. The problem with James Harden is the same story keeps happening over and over again during the most critical point of the year where he's under a magnifying glass, and that is exposing him as just not showing up in the biggest moments of the season in the playoffs, and it is very disappointing. Now, I don't know if there's a clutch gene. I think it's mostly how you were formed and molded and how you played early on in big moments and how you reacted to those, and then it kind of follows you. You have success early on. It's easy to tap back into that zone. You fail, and it follows you like a ghost of playoffs past. It doesn't get easier also as you get older to overcome those playoff demons when you don't have the same ability like James Harden, who's 36 now. Not when he was at the peak of his powers exactly from 2015 to 2020 anymore. James Harden, in a series against the Detroit Pistons in the second round, where they're down 2-0, game 3 coming up tomorrow or later today, he has 9 made baskets to 11 turnovers. Like, he's 9-for-28 from the field. And I mentioned the Cavs are down 0-2. He went in game 2, 3-of-11 with 4 turnovers. This would be the fourth time in 9 playoff games just this year that Harden has had more turnovers then made shots.
0: Passes it to the man.
10: The wrong man. Passed it to the wrong man. James Harden now has 29 playoff games with more turnovers than field goals in his career. That's more than LeBron James, Luka Doncic, Steph Curry, Giannis Antetokounmpo, Nikola Jokic, and Kevin Durant combined. Again, 29 playoff games with more turnovers than made shots. He had a really bad turnover at the end of game two where Sar Thompson and Tobias Harris, former Clipper, clamped him up. It was memorable. It was unfortunate. And now James Harden has 47 turnovers in 9 playoff games so far in 2026.
11: Yeah, he's going to a strip club, all right, because everyone's stripping the ball from him is the problem.
10: I don't know if that was necessary there, but the Cavs traded for him, by the way. He also wanted out and the ability to go to a team that was closer to contender status this year than the Clippers were. So they gave up their all-star, two-time all-star in Darius Garland. Now, he's had his own playoff shortcomings, but obviously doesn't have nearly the track record or body of work to compare against James Harden, and it's more inconclusive with him. Harden is a regular season machine. He's never missed the playoffs in his career. He will get you there. He's a tank. But then it gets spotty at best. Harden's game, super analytics.
12: Oh, you can count. Good for you.
10: D'Antonio in Houston had him going for a three-pointer or a layup. I think at times maybe he became too predictable. Teams could scheme up for him easier. That deadly high pick and roll during the regular season that would pound teams into submission was no longer as potent. But we also can't act like the highs haven't been there in the playoffs for him. Listen to this. To be fair to James, 14 times in the playoffs, he's averaged 25 or more in a playoff series. The problem is, his standard is so high in the regular season that it's still often below those averages. But, I mean, at one point, he averaged 38.6 points per game in 90 straight regular season games from December 13th of 2018 to January 8th of 2020. He averaged 39 points per game, 90 straight regular season games. It's one of the most miraculous runs of all time. But the seasons didn't always end too well, especially in elimination games, where Harden is averaging just 22 points on 41% shooting, 31% from three, 6 assists to 4 turnovers.
0: Passes it to the man.
10: Not a great ratio, not even 2-1. 7 times in his career, though, he's also had some bad luck. 7 times in his career, he lost in the playoffs to the eventual champion. He played some great teams along the way. So it's not as simple as this or that, good or bad, good all the time or bad all the time. He wasn't bad all the time. Not even close. But I would say, if you wanted to pinpoint the moment where things turned for him in the postseason, that would be the 2012 finals when he was playing for the Oklahoma City Thunder. And they took on the Heat and lost in 5. Now, the reason they got to the finals, a lot of that was because of James Harden. In the Western Conference Finals that year in 2012, OKC was down 2-0 to the San Antonio Spurs. They would win 4 straight. And in those 4 games, or in that series, I should say, I don't want to discount it, James Harden, while he only scored 19 points per game, he shot 61% from 3. Remember, he's playing next to Russ, Ibaka, Kevin Durant. But that level of efficiency, incredible. In the finals, though, after he helped get them there, he averaged just 12 points per game while shooting 31% from 3. It just didn't translate for whatever reason.
14: Ugly shot!
10: Yeah, 38% from the field as well. And I think that early taste of just failure at the highest level when the lights were at their brightest may have impacted him. Not an armchair psychologist or a sports psychologist. I'm just saying, you look at how the career has been since then in the playoffs. Look, to be fair again, if James Harden has a healthy
11: Chris Paul in 2018 against the Golden State Warriors in the last two games, they probably win that series. They probably don't miss 27 straight three-pointers in Game 7.
14: Ugly shot!
11: James has something to do with that, yes. But that's an all-time great team that they lost to. The KD Warriors. I think the greatest team ever. So, wrong place, wrong time, victim of being at his best with the best team he ever had next to him. With that Houston Rockets group in 2018, and they happen to be second best that year. Most years, that Rockets team is winning the ring. And we're not talking about James Harden like this. But people remember the lows and the narratives about him and being an underperformer in the playoffs, more so than anything else. Last year in Game 7 with the Clippers against the Nuggets, he wasn't very good. Not many were in that game for the Clippers. I think they got down by 36. He also helped get them to that Game 7 with a brilliant Game 6. It's complicated. The one game, though, that sticks out to me more than any other when it comes to James Harden and the lowlights, 2015, he's with Houston, taking on Golden State. Rapper Lil B put a curse on James Harden.
15: Let's play a game of 21. It's really fun. I got half court shots and I'll post you up.
11: Rapper, in quotes. But he was courtside for the game. To watch the guy he said he put a curse on, and James Harden went 2-for-11 and had 13 turnovers. That is a playoff record. They got eliminated in five games. That was the fifth game. He has never gone out sadder than that. So he can't beat the playoff fraud allegations if he doesn't step up and win a ring. And I'm afraid with this Cavs team being down 2-0, yes, they're going back home for game three, but with the way they're playing and other guys on that team who haven't exactly always stepped up in their career, Donovan Mitchell, I think Spider's been pretty good overall. You look at his playoff numbers, but people will get on him for not getting to the conference finals. And then you have Jared Allen, Fear the Fro, shout out Bob Schmidt, who once said the lights were brighter than he expected in a first-round series loss to the Knicks a couple of years ago. But if James Harden keeps playing like this, people are going to keep bringing it up. And they're going to say, you're not the beard, you're not the system, you're the problem. To quote whoever that was with the Dallas Mavericks that one time that went on that rant after he asked to be traded from Philly to the Clippers. And yes, there is a long track record of James Harden wanting out of different situations. Now, when the going gets tough, he's leaving. And there are some instances, and we saw it at the end of game two, where it just feels like, I don't know if the game got the best of him or the moment or everything we're talking about here is true. The intangibles, he doesn't have it when he needs it. But it just seemed like he gave in to the playoff demons at the end of that game. I mean, some of the turnovers he had were baffling out there.
0: Passes it to the man.
11: The wrong man. He passed it to the wrong man. And he's falling over, and he's playing Twister out there. And yeah, it's alarming. I hope he pulls out of this. I hope Cleveland pulls out of this mess. But James Harden, he's not going to be able to overcome the hate that he's been getting his way for the last 10 years in the playoffs if he doesn't at least get to the NBA Finals and play well. That's going to be it to get the haters off his back.
16: Don't give in to hate.
11: This is part of his legacy. Legacy's made in the playoffs, big moments, hasn't been good enough. Still an opportunity to turn that around, flip the narrative. I'm Adam Osland. This is FNA on FSR. Coming up next, we got some good geek news for you. A video game fact of the week involving one of my favorite movies of all time.
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11: There's a hint. 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
6: Welcome back in. I'm Adam Osland. It is FNA on FSR. No K-Fig tonight. Kevin is out. F-all Adam A. At KFIG1, at FNA Show on X is where you can find us. Coming up, top of the hour, we will have La Murray of The Athletic here, live. Trust me, it'll be live. He'll be upset because he's up late and he might be on East Coast time, and so it's 3 a.m., but well, he'll come on. I just texted with him. We're friends. We're good. Speaking of good.
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6: A little bit of geek news for you. So, last weekend in Toronto, they hosted a video game tournament. Not groundbreaking. But this wasn't Team Rocket League or COD or League of Legends or Fortnite or Counter-Strike or the EA Sports FC soccer game or even a Madden tournament. But it was a sports game. I will tell you that.
37: Sports.
6: It was a sports game that came out 33 years ago. In the 16-bit era of gaming, where you had a legendary battle that took place between the Super Nintendo and the Sega Genesis.
38: Sega!
6: I was a Sega guy. While the Genesis was viewed as the superior system, you could say, for sports games because of the larger library, I'm sorry, Nintendo fans, it's true. You guys didn't have blast processing, which made them play faster and Sonic run faster. This sports game, though, was so popular that the tournament that hosted it in Toronto last weekend actually gave you an opportunity to join different divisions, a Sega Genesis division or a Super Nintendo division. That's pretty cool. That is legit.
39: They posted the next round for the tournament.
6: So in the tournament, and the game I'm talking about, they were playing NHL 94 by EA Sports. It's in the game, except for fighting. That was taken out under the request of the NHL because they wanted to make it more family friendly, even though it was less realistic that way, without you being able to drop gloves as Ty Domi or whatever. The omission was famously complained about in this scene from the cult classic Swingers as they played it on Sega Genesis.
40: I wish they still had fights in this game so I could bitch slap Wayne.
41: Wait a minute, aren't fighting anymore?
40: Doesn't that suck?
41: Why'd they get rid of the fighting? It's the best part of the old version.
42: I think kids were hitting each other or something, man.
40: Yeah, but you know what, Mike? You can make their heads bleed on this one.
42: Make somebody's head bleed? Well, in playoffs.
40: I'm gonna make Wayne Gretzky's head bleed for super fan number 99 over here.
6: What's funny is the script written by Jon Favreau, he was wrong.
43: Am I wrong?
6: They had to be playing NHL 93... because Vince Vaughn does end up making Gretzky's head bleed, which you couldn't do in NHL 94. So that kind of confirmed it.
40: I'm going to make Wayne Gretzky's head bleed.
6: They weren't going to take out the fights, but still let you make Gretzky's head bleed.
40: Like, I'm going to make Wayne Gretzky's head bleed.
6: That wouldn't make sense for the reduced violence they were aiming for. They took it all out. But, you know, it's a movie, a great one, artistic liberties and all that. But props to Toronto for hosting an NHL 94 tournament, as they've, I guess, done, as I did some research, since 2015, with results you can find as they streamed it live on YouTube, NHL 94 community, where they even had a commentator on there. for the video game? And this guy, Angry J93, won both the Sega Genesis tournament side of NHL 94 and the

0: or because you always felt like you were the best?
1: Pop quiz, hotshot.
0: Like some old school game that you dominated in your neighborhood or with your circle of friends, your group of friends, that you're like, oh man, if that game had a tournament back then, with my skill level, with what I was doing, nobody'd be able to stop me. I once went to a Madden tournament in 2002. That was the one with Marshall Faulk on the cover. So it was Madden 03, but, you know, they came out on the cover with it saying it's the year it's not, and it was kind of confusing. But that's how Madden always went and some of these game companies went. So it's Madden 03. I go to the tournament. I beat three guys, lost the fourth. Not sure how far I would have made it or where I actually ended up placing, because when I knew I was licked, I pulled my controller. Hold on now. Hold on now. Not a poor sport. Pulled my controller, yes. But I didn't turn off the game or anything. I shook the guy's hand, and I left.
2: You're out.
0: That's good sportsmanship, I think. But this guy was my kryptonite for my Eagles team that I was using with the Rams playbook. So I had some scramble ability with Donovan McNabb, but also had the mad scientist, mad genius Mike March and his playbook in there. And he was wild.
2: Yes, science.
0: Yeah, mad scientist. But this guy was using the Steelers, and they had that Dick LeBeau 3-4 defense. And he bottled me up in the second half after I had like the best play of my life to end the first half with a 70-yard touchdown pass, I think, to Todd Pinkston, who was in the league for a few years, and he knew who was receiving in the second half, and it put me up by 7. He was like, that was an amazing play. I know it was, but he beat me in the second half. But I don't know. Give me a game you were like the kid in the movie The Wizard with.
3: California.
0: That you were so good with.
3: California.
0: Yeah. That kid, he may have had some mental issues they couldn't diagnose back then. At that time, they didn't know what they were dealing with, but a very touching movie with, who is it, Christian Slater in it, Jenny Lewis from Rilo Kiley, Christian Slater's in it, Fred Savage is in it, that kid's in it. They couldn't afford Jeff Bridges, they got Beau Bridges.
4: Am I wrong?
0: Yeah. They couldn't afford Jeff.
5: It's just a game, man.
0: But it's great, even though it's like, you know, a 2-hour ad for Nintendo and specifically Mario 3. But were you good at any game as that kid was at every game?
3: California.
0: Including him winning the tournament at the end at Universal Studios back when they still had, what, King Kong before it burned down? I think that happened. Or was it Backdraft that burned things down? I don't know what it was. I don't think anyone died.
6: He's on fire!
0: But there were a couple of games that I was good at that there were no tournaments for back then, because these games, they were more obscure. Like WWF Warzone. That was a great game.
7: I'm living in a nightmare.
0: Did it have Macho Man in that one? It had Stone Cold. That was his reign. It came out around 99, I think. That was kind of a big deal. It had The Rock back when everybody said The Rock sucked. Like, literally, the crowd in that game would taunt The Rock. Rocky sucks. And, like, he ended up becoming the biggest wrestling star of all time. He had a different name back then. I wasn't that into wrestling except for the games. The games were good. I was really good at that game. And then there was another game, Twisted Metal 3, which has, like, a freaking TV show for it now. Not specifically the third game, but a Twisted Metal TV show on one of those streaming services that you have to pay for. Those were two games I felt like I could dominate in. But the weird thing about today and the information that we have is that you can feel like you were great at all these games and you were the man and you'd win the NHL 94 tournament. But now you can go on YouTube and actually see who the best guys are ever. And they'll do like a speed run of a game without dying or without hitting the ground in Mario 3 or something like that ever. And you're like, yeah, I'm not on that level. That's expert level. That's the 1% of 1% of gamers. They have the gamer clutch gene. There's just no way to compare yourself to some of the pros that are out there in the esports that's going on today. It's different. It's a different gaming universe. But when I dabble in it, I still like to go retro with it. Back to the old school.
8: Take it out!
0: Coming up next, La Murray.

0: Of The Athletic will be here. No kayfake tonight, but I'm Adam Oslin, and this is FNA on Fox Sports Radio. We are Fox Sports!
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20: The Spurs lead their second round playoff series 2-1 after a victory at Minnesota 115-108. Victor Wembanyama, 39 points, 15 rebounds. Stephon Castle had 12 assists. In the loss, Anthony Edwards with 32 points, 14 boards. The Knicks are up 3-0 after winning at Philadelphia 108-94, 33 points for Jalen Brunson. NHL, Montreal a 5-1 winner at Buffalo. Vegas won at Anaheim 6-2. In baseball, the Cubs won their 10th straight game. They also won 10 in a row in April, 7-1 their final Friday at Texas. Milwaukee shut out the Yankees and Max Fried 6-0. Winning pitcher Jacob Mizorowski with 6 innings and 11 strikeouts. The Dodgers beat Atlanta and Chris Sale 3-1. Freddie Freeman a solo homer, and Houston sent the Reds to an 8th straight loss, 10-0. I'm Steve DeSager.
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35: It's Adam Osley.
0: What? Yeah, we're still doing it.
36: F and A, Cotton. F and A.
0: I'm Adam Oslin. No K Fake tonight. We do miss him. He'll be back next week. At Follow Adam A is where you can find me with you for the next 2 hours at F and A show as well. Going to be here on F and A on FSR. Before we get to our super special guest, I do want to get to Andrew in Bakersfield, who's calling in about our last topic in Geek News, talking about which video games, which obscure games did you dominate back in the day that you wish you could have played a tournament in? Andrew, what's up?
37: What's up? Actually, it was NHL 94.
0: No way. No way.
37: Yeah. Yeah, I've played it all the time, but I played with my friend, and we'd be the Detroit Red Wings, so, and I'd like bring it up as Fedorov as the center in the middle, and then he'd come up on the wing, Yzerman, or I can't remember, and if you pass it with B, and I was on Super Nintendo.
0: Okay.
37: I mean, yeah. If you pass it with B to the outside and you press, if you're by yourself, if you press A before the puck gets there, it does a one-timer. And it's like unstoppable. So.
0: I thought you could just circle the goalie's net in that game and automatically make the shot every time. I thought I heard that.
38: I'm going to make Wayne Gretzky's head bleed.
0: Did you ever make Wayne's head? Did you make Wayne Gretzky's head bleed? Or was that only in NHL 93? Because I'm pretty sure it wasn't in 94.
37: Yeah, I don't remember fighting now that you're talking about it.
0: They took it out.
37: Remember.
0: They took it out.
37: That's interesting.
0: Andrew, I appreciate you calling in. 877-99 on Fox is the phone number, but let's get to him.
39: Phone's ringing, dude.
40: Thank you, Donnie.
0: Join the show right now. NBA expert, maybe video game expert as well. Does it for The Athletic. With beautiful analysis and columns that he writes there. At La Murray, the NU is where you find him. And I believe he's been on the road, a traveling man for these NBA playoffs. Law, where in the world is La Murray? Law, where are you right now?
41: Man, I literally just got home.
0: From where? New York?
41: I mean, it felt like New York. Like
0: Philly. You were in Philly.
41: No, I was in Oklahoma, dude.
0: Oh, okay. I thought you were saying because the New York fans were so loud today in Philadelphia that it felt like New York. You were in Oklahoma. Okay.
41: Look, the Sixers have no business even being in the semifinals. being down 3-1 to that Boston team. And, you know, they might look like it now, but they have nothing to apologize for except from, you know, trading Jarrett McCain to the Oklahoma City Thunder. So
0: there was that. No, that they've overachieved, if anything, coming back down 3-1 on Boston like that. That was their championship. Now they're about to get swept, most likely. I before we get to the game you were at, I do want to ask you, Law, because I feel like you have retro gaming tendencies every once in a while with some of the work you do. Was there a game back in the day that you felt like you dominated and you wish there was a tournament for it, but it was too obscure of a video game?
41: I'm not going to gas my own abilities up. I think for the most part, people know that my basketball origin story about NBA Jam. So there's that.
0: Ooh.
41: But NBA Jam is too simple of a game to feel like you can, quote unquote, dominate. You know,
0: I agree with you. Like NFL Blitz in the same vein, because the computer will cheat at times if you get up too much. That rubber band effect, they call it.
41: Yeah. So, I mean, I love NBA Jam. I feel like there needs to be a version of NBA Jam that comes out every 5 to 10 years.
0: Hell yeah.
41: Like it would kill. Like, you know, Tim Kisserow still keeps me up every now and again. You know, he needs to do an Into a Dome thing, but that's another story for another day. NBA Jam's my game, but I don't play no video games today. I'll tell you that much. Like, what I do is when I have a big project, I do love to throw on YouTube and just play a bunch of video game soundtracks. Like, that gets me through. And like, if it's the things out back when the game was out. Or somebody just does some cool stuff with it.
0: Okay. This is the remix.
41: Whatever I get.
0: Law Murray of The Athletic is our guest here on Fox Sports Radio. I'm Adam Oslin. It's FNA on FSR. Law, before we get to the Lakers and the series you've been covering against Oklahoma City, I don't know if this was his coming out party, because we've known how good and where his ceiling could be, which is probably GOAT status with Victor Wembanyama. But obviously it's the biggest game and the best game of his career, given the stakes tonight. What are we seeing right now with the Spurs being up 2-1 and the evolution of Wemby now as a playoff big-time performer?
41: The thing I enjoy most about Victor Wembanyama is the fact that he adjusts his game to what the team needs, and he adjusts his game for his own substandard performances. Like, he bounces back. I mean, game one was everyone was fixated on the blocks, and all I was looking at was how he missed every single three-pointer he attempted and how he took 8 of them. Like, obviously, the accuracy is poor when you don't make one, but to take that many shots at his height in a game they wound up losing by someone else's missed three-pointer, I thought that was that stood out. Like, I remember back in game 3 in the Portland series when the Trailblazers had a big halftime lead with Wemby back, and I believe I'm misremembering. Game 4. Sorry, because Wemby missed game 3 with the concussion. So game 4, and Wemby, you know, he's just shooting a bunch of jump shots, and Portland was might as well shook his hand, you know, every time. Huh. You know, and then Wemby decided that he wasn't going to take a single shot outside the paint. Like, not a lot of volume, but he made every single shot that he took while just being a presence that Portland couldn't deal with. And it's not even about the height. It's the combination of height and skill and understanding and awareness of where he needs to be to affect the game. You know, I mean, 39 points tonight. The fact that he got to the line 12 times, the fact that, you know, he only took 5 threes. Like, he made 3 of them. You know, like, that's the kind of impact that really, really moves me. Like, the fact that, I mean, he understands the game of basketball. He is highly competitive. To go with the extraordinary size and the skill that you never see with someone that tall. So I'm a huge fan of Victor Wembanyama. And the thing that makes me even more of a fan in him going through this maiden playoff experience is how he's responded to so many things already, and we're only midway through the semifinals.
1: He's on fire!
0: He is. So is Law Murray here of The Athletic joining us here on Fox Sports Radio. Law, we mentioned the Knicks are up 3-0 on Philadelphia. Nobody's ever come back from that deficit before. Given the fact that Boston's already out, Indiana didn't make the playoffs, would this be an abject failure if the Knicks didn't make the finals this year?
41: It would be. It was last year. That's why Mike Brown's the head coach and Tom Thibodeau isn't. They got a gift. They got a gift from the Boston Celtics having a bad week. The Knicks have given themselves a gift. They're playing great basketball. Mike Brown's pushing most of the right buttons, I would say. The fact that Carl Anthony Towns isn't scoring a lot, he's got more fouls than buckets, but he's doing so many of the little things, and he's leveraging his passing in a way that you never really saw before. Like, I think that's a revelation. And so you got to credit the Knicks. I don't love giving the Knicks more credit than is due. They have enough sycophants out there to do it for them. But I do think that they are absolutely making the most of what they have now. What they really would prefer is for Cleveland to get their act together. Because we saw those regular season matchups that the Knicks had with the Pistons. And I'm not going to subscribe to regular season matchups telling us 80% of what's going to happen in a playoff matchup. However, it should be very clear who the Knicks would rather play. The Pistons lost to the Knicks in a close series, and it was the Pistons' first go-round in the playoffs with that group. And the Pistons responded accordingly. Like the Pistons got let off the hook by the Magic. They are pummeling the Cavaliers. They're making James Harden look rough. And I feel bad for James because James is so good that he is getting the scrutiny of a player in his prime, not a player who should be, winding it down. But that's what happens when you play the kind of team the Pistons are. And I believe that the Pistons are significantly better equipped to deal with the Knicks and what makes the Knicks good than the Sixers right now. And even with the Hawks, Knicks fans were tripping when CJ McCollum was winning games on them, But the moment CJ McCollum responded to my guy, Trayvon, or more accurately, responding to someone that Trayvon had to call out. The Hawks didn't win a game after that, and the Knicks haven't lost since. So playoffs is all about matchups. The Knicks have built a team. They built a team a couple years ago to advance to not just the conference finals, not just the NBA finals, but to give themselves a chance at winning the championship. But their biggest obstacle is still out there in their conference, and there's a lot more that's going to be said until that gets resolved this month.
0: Law, you're out in OKC. You're back in L.A. now for Game 3 coming up tomorrow, Lakers in Oklahoma City, now at Crypto.com Arena. And I believe you wrote the correct article right before all hell broke loose with, the entire NBA community and fan bases around the world saying, we're done with the Oklahoma City Thunder. We're all upset with them. But once the Lakers start complaining about calls, that's rich to me because I've been around for a bit, and I don't know if there's any team in any sport that's benefited more from calls than the Los Angeles Lakers, but they're complaining about Oklahoma City getting too many calls. And you wrote the article before Game 2, Shai Gilgeous-Alexander earns a lot of free throws. That's by design, and he's not sorry. Could you sum some of that up and elaborate on just what people are seeing out there, or where the disconnect is between the NBA viewing public and, I guess, Oklahoma City, because it's them against the world right now?
41: It only matters because Oklahoma City is winning. I mean, they've been the 3 seed in the West, or the 1 seed in the West 3 years in a row, and I'd have to do some research that I don't feel like doing right now to tell you the last time that there was a team in the West that had that earned 3 consecutive number 1 seeds. So that's first of all, you're only going to get this kind of backlash because you're good, especially if you're good and it's a team that people didn't, you know, come out the womb saying that I got to see them win championships or I got, you know, their best player was, you know, preordained to be the best player before they actually did it. So you're going to have that. It's a team that plays defense. It's a team where it's like you have your players who are good and then they play them and you're not as good. You know, so I'll tell you a story, Adam. I started working on this story long before the playoffs even started, and Thunder PR picked up on what my line of questioning was, and they started hitting me with some defensive facts about Shai Gilgeous-Alexander in comparison to you know, other great scorers. And again, I can understand them getting defensive, but they don't know me. I love guys who get to the free throw line at a high rate. Mm-hmm. That's one of my favorite traits of players. If you read my work, you do not hear me complaining about guys getting to the free throw line. What you will hear from me is if you can only score by those means and you can't do anything else, that will expose you as a player. We don't need to talk about any specifics, but that's really what I was getting at because I asked these coaches, what do you think of the foul merchant shooting? Because J.J. Redick, he played for a Clippers team that antagonized referees on the regular, but also owned the free throw line. You know, Chris Paul ripped through, Blake Griffin, and that combination of size and athleticism and skill and guile and complaining. You know, DeAndre Jordan shooting sub 50%, got that dude to the free throw line for double-digit attempts regularly, actually changed NBA rules regarding hacking, okay? That's the team JJ, I mean, Jamal Crawford, four-point play extraordinaire. Like, literally, that's how they played. You know, I asked Tyronn Lue, and shoot, Tyronn Lue has regularly coached free throw merchants. Benedict Mathurin today, Norman Powell yesterday. James Harden was on that team, you know? And even though Paul George, Kawhi Leonard didn't have the best free throw attempt rates, they regularly got to the free throw line like Star Zoo. It's not like, I mean, they didn't have the best whistles, especially Paul George. But those guys, they used to get into the line, you know, even before that. Lou Williams and Montrezl came off the bench to dominate from the free throw line before and during the Clippers having starts. Like, those guys know what it is. And so I love free throws. And I don't like fan bases complaining about free throws. And I've watched many a coach after Laker games complain about the officiating because the Lakers made 10 more free throws than their team. I've seen red faces and I've seen fines within 48 hours. So I just sit back and relax because, like, I heard JJ complaining about, not even complaining, trying to influence the officiating. Complaining would be raw. Like, that's not accurate. Trying to influence is much more subtle and much more, like, intentional. And it's effective. Like, you're the only human beings. You're an underdog. You're trying to create advantages. As a player, you create advantages with a screen or with a dribble or with pace. As a coach, you try and create advantages both by preparing your team, but also by playing the psychological game of, I got to influence something. I guarantee you, the officiating will be an event tomorrow night. I have no intentions of referring to it, but it will be a storyline from the jump, and it will be a factor during the game. All that to say, please read the article, because I obviously talk more about it than summarizing it.
0: Law Murray from The Athletic is our guest here. Last one for you here, Law. Does what LeBron's doing in these playoffs enhance his legacy in your mind?
41: No. I watched LeBron James play for more than 20 years. LeBron, when he graduated high school and was the number one pick in the draft, I was finishing my sophomore year of high school. LeBron was my favorite player in the NBA until 2018. So,
0: wait, what changed in 2018? I got to ask.
41: He left the Cleveland Cavaliers for a team that had the worst record in the NBA for 5 years in a row. So, or not the worst record, but cumulatively, had the worst record.
0: They averaged 25 wins, the Lakers.
41: Exactly. So, you know, that was 30 out of 30. Even the process 76ers had a better record between 2013 and 2018. you know, and so I hate talking about legacy. I hate talking about, I hate judging every single game. Like, again, I just mentioned how they're doing James Harden right now. Like, they're comparing James Harden to dudes who at the same stage of their respective careers, we weren't talking about them because they weren't in the playoffs and they weren't playing with the kind of expectations or impact that James has. So, you know, I mean, James deserves to have the impact. He maneuvered his way to the Cleveland Cavaliers. He was an all-NBA player last year. He was an all-star last year. He did have a 55-point game on a Saturday morning on the East Coast this season. Like, you know, I think James would want that responsibility, those expectations, and to be accountable for it, whether it goes well or not. You know, that comes with the territory. I think James is trying to get paid. Part of getting paid is, you know, getting something that is consonant to not just what you've earned, but what you're expected to do going forward. When it comes to LeBron, LeBron doesn't have a contract. Even if he comes back, can't guarantee that's going to be with the Lakers. The Lakers are trying to build around Luka Doncic. They have another potential high-profile free agent in Austin Reeves. There's a lot going on with the Lakers. LeBron James is stamped to me. Like, he is one of the greatest of all time. I'm not really want to participate in that debate too much, but I mean, I like LeBron's basketball game. I like his presence, and all the other stuff. I stay away from. Like, I don't, honestly, I care, but I don't care. Like, I don't expect him to retire. If he wants to retire, it's a missed opportunity. He's playing great and he don't need to retire. He would only retire if he quote unquote wants to retire. So, these are just basketball games to me. He's just playing for a 4 seed in the West that is good, but not on Oklahoma City's level. And it's been clear they played 6 times and, you know, the games haven't been, they've been competitive to a certain degree, but they haven't really been close. You know, OKC's not even at full strength. They're missing an all-NBA player from last season. And, you know, AJ Mitchell and Jarrett McCain are cooking them. Like, I'm not tripping about LeBron. So when it comes to legacy, I wasn't tripping about Vince Carter's legacy when he was playing for the Memphis Grizzlies and Atlanta Hawks. So, you know, I'm just happy that LeBron is playing and playing well and is healthy.
0: La Murray of The Athletic. At La Murray, the NU is where you find him. Read his stuff, please. Law, even Marcellus Wallace welcomes you back into Los Angeles. We're glad to have you back. We're glad to have you covering the NBA and covering this series. Thank you for all you do for the game. And the way you analyze it, I think, is the preferred way, in my not-so-humble opinion. Law, thanks for doing this tonight here on FNA on Fox Sports Radio.
41: I appreciate you, man. Thank you.
0: Coming up next, we got to get to some NFL news. NFL F yeah is here. Did the Jets actually do something smart for once? Could that have happened today? I'll tell you whether or not they did. This is FNA on Fox Sports Radio.
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0: Welcome back in. 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
10: It's so funny. Okay, anyway.
0: No, it's happening. Stranger Than Fiction will be happening here. But something caught my eye a little bit earlier today, and I was shocked by this. Extremely. I just...
25: Surprise, mother...
0: Yeah. The Jets actually did something smart. Mark it down. Memorable day for Jets fans. They don't come along often. You paid the right guy the right amount of money in Breece Hall today, who got 3 years, $46 million. First 2 years guaranteed, about $15 million each. So basically, instead of using a franchise tag, which would have been in that range, you locked him up for, instead of 1 year, 2 years, like a 2 year franchise tag. But this makes him the third highest paid running back in the league.
26: Do you know how much I make a year?
0: Yeah, $15.25 million. He's behind Saquon, behind Christian McCaffrey. Saquon's at $21 million. Christian McCaffrey's at $19 million. Then it's Breece Hall. Derrick Henry's at $15 million right behind him. Kenneth Walker, $14.3 million. So does he deserve that money? Well, it's a little more complicated because his numbers aren't as eye-popping as the four guys around him in that pay scale. He's only had one 1,000-yard season, and it happened this past year where he got 1,065 yards and four touchdowns. But you got to remember, Breece Hall is not just a runner. He had 350 receiving yards. He's one of four players with 1,300-plus scrimmage yards in each of the last three seasons. The players with 2,000-plus rushing yards after contact and 1,500-plus yards after the catch since 2023 include Breece Hall next to Bijan Robinson, Jahmyr Gibbs. I mean, he has some nice numbers when you dig into them a little bit further. Some of the Pro Football Focus stuff even says, actually, he converts more passing plays than Christian McCaffrey did this past season. I don't know if that's totally true or not, but it doesn't feel like it, but the numbers are there. There's math.
27: Oh, you can count. Good for you.
0: As for why the raw numbers are down, and he's only had one 1,000-yard season, well, maybe check out the QB play next to him. Outside of old Aaron Rodgers for four snaps, then he tears the Achilles, then he comes back first year off the Achilles, still wasn't great. Trevor Siemian, Zach Wilson, Mike White, old Flacco, Justin Fields, Tyrod Taylor, they've just been a bad offense. He has never had more than 34 red zone touches in a season. Hall, that's damning. That's a referendum on their offense, not him. He hasn't had many chances to punch it in. The fact that they can't move the ball and they're down 20 often also doesn't help the run game, you know? Their defense giving up points. You got to start passing more. But you look at the stats with him running the football, his yards per attempt, 4.5 yards per carry. It's a good average. Now, with this year, it's not that I expect them to be much better under center. Who's their quarterback? Oh, Geno Smith. Again, they wrote me off, but I didn't write back. You literally shipped yourself back to New York, to the locker room where you once got knocked out in. Geno is there to make sure they still get a top five pick next year so they can get a young quarterback. Arch Manning, Dante Moore, Jaden Maiava. Meanwhile, Jets fans, they get a fan favorite they can root for back. Hall, believe it or not, Breece Hall has amassed over 5,000 yards from scrimmage in his first four seasons, 5,040 to be exact. That's most in Jets history through four seasons, and nearly 1,000 yards ahead of the next closest player, Keyshawn Johnson. Maybe they should have given Keyshawn the ball, the damn ball, more.
1: Damn!
0: Breece Hall's still just 24. He shouldn't have, you know, that fall off, that precipitous fall that running backs do where their athleticism and burst fall off a cliff because they have a short shelf life. He's already recovered from an ACL injury before his rookie season. He looks great. And it's not like they were the only team that thought highly of him. The rumor was that if the Chiefs were willing to give up a third-round pick at the deadline last year, they would have landed him. Now they got Kenneth Walker in free agency. But the Jets, they needed some known commodities that are good, that are solid, that are decent. They haven't had a lot of that. And the contract, it's not so much where it's going to stop them from paying a young quarterback eventually or whatever else they might need. The offense actually looks kind of all right now outside of, you know, the guy under center and Geno Smith. And look, Geno, he's really going to have to be terrible for them to get a top pick in the draft because you got Breece Hall, Garrett Wilson, Omar Cooper Jr., who they just drafted out of Indiana, A.D. Mitchell from Georgia, I want to say. Kenya Sadiq, I know where he's from, the Ducks. They have talent. They have some weapons. So Geno, you're going to be pretty bad for them to get a top draft pick. Is he up for the challenge? I don't know. Compared to what he was working with in Vegas with the Raiders last year on offense, the weapons on the Jets he has to play with might make him think he's like playing with an old Madden team or something like that, Geno Smith. This is the best Jets team offensively we've seen in a while now. Aaron Glenn, let's go. Meanwhile, anybody seen that former Jet QB? I mentioned him. Aaron Rodgers, is he coming back to the light from his darkness retreat, whatever? Do we know if he's playing this year, who he's playing for? So he met with the Steelers today, apparently, and he's meeting with them throughout the weekend. Has anything been official yet? Did I miss a report from Ian Rapoport, who did have it initially, saying that, yeah, he's going to do the weekend at with Aaron Rodgers and the Pittsburgh Steelers and his old coach and Mike McCarthy. They should be very familiar with one another. But like both sides still have to strike that deal, and nothing is final yet. Their owner, Art Rooney, last week told NFL Network that he expects a decision soon, said they've been in contact with Aaron Rodgers on a regular basis. He's been keeping us up to date on his plans, unquote. He also said, even though I thought it probably would have been concluded by now, I think we will come to a conclusion here in the next few weeks. So that was a week ago. So maybe not next week, but like later next week or the week after. I think we're going to find out something. But Aaron Rodgers, he's aloof. He's different. Kind of feels like he wants us to think of him like that. Different for the sake of being different. You can't pigeonhole me. You can't put baby in a corner. I'm enigmatic. He's probably trying to stop a new vaccine for the hantavirus or something like from being created. I don't, you know, whatever you think, it's all good. Aaron Rodgers is just goes by the beat of his own drum. He's on his own time. When we're ready, we'll all find out together. I think he's coming back to Pittsburgh. Maybe we'll even find out something on Monday. But Breece Hall, congrats. Salute the Jets. Don't say that very often. Did the right thing. You locked him up. You got some talent. Not too much talent, but just enough to make your fans, you know, eventually disappointed with whatever happens this season. You're getting their hopes up, which is what you typically do, and then you let them down. And that's likely now with Breece Hall in the fold for the next 2 years at least. I'm Adam Oslin. 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
0: 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Who's in the wrong when it comes to Draymond Green and Charles Barkley? You know who I'd typically side with.
14: Those big old women down in San Antonio.
0: All right, let's get to it.
15: A fast food customer defending her decision to call 911 after her McDonald's ran out of McNuggets.
18: 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They have a mind of their own.
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35: Stranger than fiction.
0: It's our girl Bree Bree from the update desk to the producer desk, now to the big chair here, leading on Stranger Than Fiction on FNA. What's up, Bree?
36: It's only I'm in the big chair because we're training our new producer Mike over there. So I wanted him to like sit over there and just kind of get the feel for it. So I got to like come in here.
0: Hey, Mikey, he likes it. Mikey, do you like it? Is everything going all right? All right. God, so you have to lead here on Stranger Than Fiction. So that means a wild, wacky story. But not like National Enquirer, no. Bat Boy type stuff. No. Something that actually happened.
36: Something that actually happened. And I thought this was kind of fitting. You are from NorCal. Like, literally from NorCal.
0: I'm like,
36: right?
0: Literally from
36: You're
0: there.
36: Like, literally from NorCal.
0: I am so from there.
36: What's the NorCal lingo? Like, ha-ha.
0: Hello?
36: Yeah.
0: Is that what you wanted to hear?
36: Yeah, I did.
0: Are we allowed to say hello?
36: We are allowed
0: here on
36: to
0: Fox
36: say
0: hello.
36: So.
37: You have to use so many cuss words.
0: I'm hella from NorCal.
36: You're hella from NorCal. So this was a hella interesting story.
0: Wow.
36: We all saw Balto, the movie, right?
0: Are you from the Valley? you didn't pass off as somebody from NorCal there. That didn't pass the smell
36: Whatever.
0: Test for me.
36: Yeah, I'm not from NorCal, so I'm okay that I don't need to say that I'm from NorCal. I'm from SoCal, thank God.
0: Okay.
36: No offense.
0: No, anyways, fine.
36: So we all saw Balto the movie, right? Remember the werewolf movie that had a he traveled through the snow to bring in the virus thing?
0: Wait, which movie?
36: Balto? You don't remember the Balto?
0: I didn't even watch Balto.
36: Okay.
0: It's probably some PG movie, right? Why would I watch that?
36: It was- was
0: I don't have a kid.
36: It was like a long time ago. It was like in the late 90s.
0: I watched White Fang.
36: Oh God, whatever. Okay,
0: right,
36: anyway,
0: real movies.
36: Balto was about like this like little dog or one of those snow dogs. Like a
0: watch all
36: Alaska.
0: Dogs go to heaven. Okay. Was it played by the dog? Is it weird to me that the dog looks a little bit like George Clooney? I guess
36: yeah,
0: it was played
36: by
0: a
36: hot dog.
0: It's a hot dog. Wow, Brie. I didn't know you were into that sort of thing.
36: No, it was an attractive.
1: Nice.
36: He was like an attractive looking dog.
0: Well, do you know who actually voiced the dog? Do you want to take a guess at this?
2: Quiz, hot shot.

0: go into Alcatraz, which is only like a mile, okay? Basically, this coyote popped up on Alcatraz out of nowhere. Okay, so they were like, oh, this coyote like swam from San Francisco.
1: The island of Alcatraz, the coyote was on.
0: Yes.
1: And it swam off of it?
0: Yes.
1: That's kind of impressive.
0: Right?
1: So first of all, there's sharks there.
0: Yeah, so he went across. So they thought, okay, again, they thought that this guy came from the bay, okay? Chad the coyote, I'm going to call him Chad. They thought that he came from San Francisco Bay.
1: This coyote's a douche.
0: He swam across the bay. So it's like a little over a mile, but it turns out he actually
1: swam across the bay back to its bay, B-A-E.
0: Apparently, he actually came from Angel Island, which was 2 miles away. So they're like, why would he make this trip? Okay.
2: I'm guessing it's hungry.
0: Yeah.
2: No?
0: Yeah, it was hungry.
1: Is that the big reveal here?
0: Well, it was mostly like the fact of like, how could he have swam that far? Like, coyotes don't swim. Do you like, you have coyotes in your neighborhood. I have coyotes in my neighborhood. I'm pretty sure they're just infesting all of California.
1: Yeah, they'll jump over your fence and eat your dog.
0: Yeah. Oh, yeah. I saw one take a cat like a month ago.
1: What's the next door neighbor at? That's why my cats stay inside.
0: Exactly. It's scary.
1: And we'll stay inside forever.
0: Forever.
1: And
0: yeah.
1: I got them GPS monitors and locators anyways.
0: So they are like, so according to this director of a nonprofit called Project Coyote, which I'm totally all for because I feel like all coyotes need to like.
1: Wait, they're endangered? They're definitely not endangered.
0: No,
1: you just said we're infested with them here.
0: I'm just saying.
1: They're invading
0: like,
1: us.
0: They are, but still like they need homes and stuff, whatever. So anyway, there's a nonprofit and that this coyote probably departed its home base in search of a mate or a new territory to defend.
1: Okay. That makes sense.
0: She said, quote, we have never
1: heard. He was done defending Alcatraz?
0: No, he was done defending Angel Island. So he actually swam to Alcatraz.
1: Freaking Sean Connery's dog.
0: Yeah. So he went to Alcatraz and they thought that he was going to try to like find something or whatever, but he actually disappeared. So he's probably back home in his Angel Island. But the whole story was that he had swam from Angel Island to Alcatraz. Why did he get here and how did he get here?
1: What was the distance on that again? How many miles?
0: 2 miles.
1: That's not nothing. I thought I saw Michael Phelps in my gym earlier today, but there's no swimming pool at my gym, so it couldn't have been him. But he had a ponytail and he kind of looked like him. Have you seen Michael Phelps lately?
0: No. Ew.
1: Why is it ew?
0: Oh, I don't like.
1: You'd prefer the dog over Michael Phelps here?
0: Saying,
1: Balto's hotter than Michael?
0: No, I'm just saying, like, I can't imagine, like, Michael Phelps with, like, a ponytail.
1: I think he has one now. He thinks he's Steven Seagal.
0: Oh, no.
1: I don't know.
0: I understand that.
1: Coyote currently is in Alcatraz. Is that what you're telling
0: me? No, he's gone now.
1: What do you mean? He just
0: left.
1: Disappeared?
0: Yeah.
1: Mm-hmm. He escaped from Alcatraz because, like Clint Eastwood.
0: So then they went to Angel Island, and that's where actually most of the coyotes are.
1: Do you think all coyotes go to heaven from Angel Island? Like all dogs go to heaven?
0: No.
1: They lost the coyote. Why didn't they tag it?
0: Because they didn't really need to. They thought that the coyote had come from San Francisco. Then they realized, oh, actually, this coyote came from Angel Island because usually coyotes do not swim.
1: But they can.
0: They can doggy paddle or coyote
1: paddle.
0: They have literally now discovered that. So that was like the interesting fact.
1: Okay. I guess that's a pretty interesting fact.
3: I think it's a fact. I don't know whether you know or not.
0: I think it's strange.
1: It's the coyote swimming 2 miles and making it 2 miles. Yeah.
0: And then obviously he went another 2 miles back to go back to his island.
1: Okay.
0: So that is the
1: story. Do a triathlon next.
0: There
1: I'll be impressed.
0: Oh, my God.
1: Finish the thing off here, Balto. Balto's not even a coyote anyways.
0: Oh, yeah. It was like a wolf.
1: It's like a husky or something like that.
0: It was a husky. An Alaskan husky.
1: Which is like part wolf.
0: Oh, there you go. There's your Stranger Than Fiction. Coyotes can swim, and they can swim long distances. There you go.
1: Is there still a Coyotes hockey team, or did Phoenix get rid of them?
0: They're still around.
1: They are still around?
0: Yeah, yeah.
1: But they got rid of Wayne Gretzky, who at one point was the owner of that team. Yeah.
3: I'm going to make Wayne Gretzky's head bleed.
0: Yeah, that makes sense.
1: Thank you, Bree. I'm Adam Moslin. 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
15: The New York Knicks lead their playoff series 3-0 after winning at Philadelphia Friday night, 108-94. Jalen Brunson finished with 33 points, 9 assists. San Antonio's up 2-1 after a victory at Minnesota, 115-108. Victor Wembanyama with 39 points and 15 rebounds. Iowa is finalizing a new 6-year deal with head coach Ben McCollum. WNBA season openers went to New York, Washington, and Golden State. In the NHL playoffs, Montreal was a 5-1 winner at Buffalo, Vegas 6-2 over Anaheim. The NFL Referees Union ratified a new 7-year labor contract. The Jets gave running back Breece Hall a 3-year deal. In baseball, the Dodgers beat Atlanta and Chris Sale 3-1. The Mets in 10 innings won 3-1 at Arizona. And the Cubs won their 10th straight game, 7-1 at Texas. I'm Steve DeSager.
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31: It's Adam Osley.
32: I still can't believe they did that. Like, if I just talked a ton, I mean, it'd be pretty clear Kevin was out. They had to put it in the intro, just in case there was any doubt.
33: What's the problem?
32: There's no Kevin.
33: What's the problem?
32: The white guy's still here. Kevin is not. There's no problem, Bree. Was that on the air? I couldn't tell. Oh, you said that on the air? Oh, Bree's still here.
33: It's so funny. Okay, anyways.
32: She was out. No, Bree's 3 is coming up later this hour. I'm just kidding, Bree. She did a great job in Stranger Than Fiction. Now she's butthurt. Coming up a little bit later, I will get to if the Lakers actually got screwed by the refs in Game 2. Oh, shoes on the other foot, huh?
34: Tim Donahue's on the phone for you.
32: Yeah, back in my day, it was the Lakers that were doing the screwing around here. At least that's how every other NBA team has felt over the last 50 years, that they were the ones that got screwed by the Lakers getting all the calls. Now the Lakers feel like it's the OKC Thunder and SGA. We'll talk about it. But there was a back and forth on Inside the NBA with Draymond Green in for Shaq this week, who was, I guess, in Yugoslavia, at least he said, getting stem cell treatment on his toes. I'm surprised you didn't say you had Doug Christie's wife massage it for him like you did in 2003. It was inappropriate. I don't know why Barkley always dismisses his time there. I mean, partly I do when it comes to Shaq and being dismissive of him. And when it comes to Barkley's time with the Houston Rockets. So he has always downplayed how good he was at the end of his career. And I will outline for you in this investigation of just how good he was or wasn't. Now, partly I get it. He has to downplay how good he was in his last 4 years, which were with the Houston Rockets, because Charles Barkley could be criticized for jumping on a super team with Hakeem and Clyde and Pippen, guys who had already won championships. His excuse always was, we were old men then. That doesn't count. That's different.
35: Take it easy, old man. I'm getting old.
32: That doesn't count as teaming up. We were old. Even though he was only 33 when he went there, he was coming off an all-star season in Phoenix, averaging 23-12. But his hypocrisy does not stop there, because he has criticized LeBron and everybody else for super teams, even though he joined one. He did. That's just a fact. Yes, they were an older one. Think of them more like the Boston Celtics and the Boston Three Party. But at one point, Charles Barkley used to say, jump shooting teams, they can't win. They can never win. And he even had a shirt saying he was wrong about that after Golden State won in 2015.
35: Am I wrong?
32: But it's hilarious hearing his intent on how you have to, you know, get into the paint and back down your man like it was in the 90s all the time. He says that over and over again because jump shooting teams can't win. Well, guess what? Here's some hypocrisy. Guess who has the worst three-point shooting percentage in NBA history on a minimum of 1,000 attempts?
0: No big old women down there.
32: It is not the big old women in San Antonio. It is Sir Charles. Charles Barkley in his career shot 26.6% from three, even with a shortened three-point line for three seasons. I guess he knows how detrimental the shot can be when you're that bad at it. He took 2,000 threes in his career. Don't let him or tell him that, because he will say, no, I was just down on the block. That's all. I was just backing my man down. I didn't settle for jump shots, really. Worst three-point shooter in NBA history on volume, 2,000 threes. And don't let him feed you this line either, where he recently claimed he didn't want to be traded from the Suns to the Houston Rockets, even though he threatened to retire if they didn't trade him at the end of multiple seasons and was asking to go and play for a contender. In fact, Barkley had been talking about retirement for years, saying if they had won over the Bulls in 93, he would have retired.
1: You're out.
32: He literally said on Dan Patrick a month ago, well, you can hear it, it's right here.
2: Do you wish that the Houston chapter never happened? If you could go back and erase that, would you?
0: Yes, I wish the Suns had never traded me to Houston. That caught me off guard.
32: That caught me off guard. Like, caught playing basketball without right guard deodorant. Anything less would be uncivilized. He literally said, back in 96, like, when it happened, quote, I'm very excited. Obviously, it's something I wanted to do. Houston was my first priority. That's from the New York Times, August 19th of 1996. I'm not calling him a liar, but
1: I wish you weren't a liar.
32: Maybe he's at least misremembering, because Sam Smith, the Jordan Rules writer for the Chicago Tribune, I think, at that time, well, he reported that Barkley, the guy who says you can't join super teams, you can't create them, even though he did in Houston, he was trying to get over to Chicago with the Bulls, with his buddy MJ. They were best friends. They just rekindled things. That's kind of cool to see after they weren't friends for 15 years because Barkley criticized him or something like that, and Jordan's too insecure about it. Hey, it was the Bulls' his number one priority, and also the Knicks and the Rockets. He wanted to go to great teams. And the AP article on the trade at the time from the Suns to Houston said, Barkley's relationship with the Suns soured last season, and he said he would retire if they didn't trade him to a contender in an interview with NBC during the NBA Finals in 96. So that's Bulls Sonics. Barkley said Houston was among the teams he would consider joining. But wait, what was that sound we just played, Mark? What do you say here? He was rewriting history, I guess.
2: Do you wish that the Houston chapter never happened? If you could go back and erase that, would you?
0: Yes, I wish the Suns had never traded me to Houston. That caught me off guard.
32: Caught you off guard when you were going on NBC and saying how you wanted to be traded. I love Barkley, but this is the round mound of horse s, and this cannot be tolerated. I'm sorry. This is too much.
1: That is one big pile of
32: Don't listen to what they say now when it comes to former players, because they love to clean stuff up. Revise history. Don't let them gaslight you so he can have a better relationship with Phoenix now. I never wanted to leave there. I wanted to win. I never wanted to leave there. It caught me off guard. How could it catch you off guard? You were talking about wanting to leave. So let me tell you, if you check out the Dan Patrick Twitter account that this clip was posted on, you will see Suns fans who have not forgotten what really happened back then. Here's one saying, he's such a liar. They planned it. Revisionist history. Everybody in Phoenix knows he wanted out just like he wanted out with the 76ers. Here's another. If memory serves me right, he's the one who asked to be shipped out. Here's another. Bro, stop it. You asked to be traded to Houston. Lying ass old dude.
1: I wish you weren't a liar.
32: Someone added, and I wish Chuck had never started on Ozempic. He looks like an old lesbian now. He's gained some pounds back, I think, as of late. But that interview was about a month ago. But I want to focus in now on his time with the Houston Rockets, though, because that's the topic at hand here after this back and forth he had with Draymond Green on Inside the NBA on Wednesday, where Charles first gave Draymond some hard truth about the Warriors' run being done and how he knows from experience they are just too old.
3: Nobody wins when they're 37, 38.
4: But you said what you said. I didn't want to hear if he believes what you're talking.
3: Yeah, I mean, I think the goal is just to not look like you in the Houston Rockets uniform.
4: Yeah.
3: Is ultimately the goal for us. Like, we don't want to.
4: What does that look like?
3: Did you see it?
4: I'm just asking.
3: I saw it.
32: Huh. You saw it, Draymond? You were watching? Are you sure you were watching closely? Charles Barkley is a member of the Houston Rockets. I don't think you did. I don't think Charles Barkley remembers it correctly. Just like how he doesn't remember how he left the Suns to go to Houston. Now, Barkley would be the first to tell you he sucked in Houston. He says he was good his first 2 years, sucked his last two. And this is where I will defend Sir Charles, because he didn't suck as a Rocket. I guess I'm arguing with him and Draymond here, who both claimed he did suck. The Rockets, they had just been swept out the playoffs by the Sonics, who went on to lose to the Bulls in 96. The same Bulls that Charles wanted to join, the same guy who slammed LeBron for creating super teams, ironically. It's a double standard. It's hypocritical. I'm sorry. But the Rockets needed to beat Seattle, who had their number for years. And he delivered. When he came, that first year was the 96-97 season. They beat the Sonics in the second round with him next to Clyde and Akeem. And the final six games were decided by just 6 points or less. It went seven. That got them to the Western Conference Finals, only to lose in six on a famous shot from John Stockton in those high shorts, who had the series winning shot, which was partially on Charles and some bad defense. He didn't react quick enough to the stack set on the out-of-bounds play that the Jazz ran, caused some confusion out there. But Barkley was good. He averaged 19 and 13.5 boards, second most rebounds in his career that first year in Houston. He was an all-star that first year in Houston. Draymond, are you listening? After that, Hakeem's decline really started. The dream, it wasn't a nightmare with his dream shake anymore, and the athleticism was dropping fast after an injury early in the season. That second year in Houston, they were much worse on defense because they didn't have Dream. He wasn't as good when he returned. They were the eighth seed. They got the Jazz in the first round, led 2-1. Then the Jazz won the next two games. Those were best of five series back then. Barkley also tore his tricep.
3: Oh, I'm hurt!
32: Yes. That muscle you can't see if you're a little bit overweight.
3: No big old women down there.
32: He was probably 6'5", 270 at the time, but he still had a tricep, and he tore it. Chuck still averaged 15 and 12 that year. Remember, he's also sacrificing some numbers because the guys he's playing next to now. But he was productive, and it was really the Hakeem injury that sealed their fate. Now, in 98-99, his third year, that was the lockout year with Houston, with the NBA, but he was on Houston. 50-game season, where they played back-to-back-to-backs. Barkley's third year, he's 35 at this point. This was the Pippen year, where he called him Fat Butt. It was very sophomoric. But Clyde Drexler had retired. They traded for Pippen. They got matched up in the first round with Shaq and Kobe in the 4-5 in the West. This was the last year in 1999, right before the Lakers would end up three-peating. So they lost 3-1. Hakeem wasn't nearly as good this time against Shaq like he was in the 95 finals. But Barkley balled out. I mean, shut up and jam. Let's go. Barkley averaged 24 and 11 in that series. He did his part. This was one of his last 2 years in Houston and in the NBA where he said he sucked. He killed it in that series. He gave them a chance with how good he was. Now, the last year in Houston, I won't argue with Barkley about. He blew out his patella tendon. He missed 4 months. He came back late. He knew it was over. He still averaged 15 and 11 in 20 games. Like, that's what washed Charles Barkley look like? Can we hear that sound from Draymond Green that we just played? Barkley clip two there, Mark. I want to hear it one more time.
3: Nobody wins when they're 37, 38.
4: But you said what you said. I want to hear if he believes what you're talking.
3: Yeah, I mean, I think the goal is just to not look like you in the Houston Rockets uniform.
4: Yeah.
3: Is ultimately the goal for us. Like, we don't want to.
4: What does that look like?
3: Did you see it?
4: I'm just asking.
3: I saw it.
32: Now, Draymond was upset, probably because Barkley earlier talked about their run is over with Golden State. He also complimented them, said it was a great run. Obviously, it's an all-timer. But I would say to Draymond, like, you'd be lucky to look like Charles Barkley in a Houston Rockets uniform. He was still good. I don't care what Charles Barkley said. The tape is the tape. The numbers are the numbers. Like, maybe for his standard, he felt like he sucked. He didn't. And Draymond didn't see it, apparently. Like, you're just talking about a player you did not watch. Was he Sir Charles anymore? No. Was he still a problem? Yes. He had a game, his first game with Houston. He's going up against the Phoenix Suns. Nice schedule job there by David Stern to start off the opening tip of the 96-97 season. And Charles Barkley out-rebounded his former team in the Suns by himself. He had 33 rebounds. The Suns had 30. That's incredible. In Barkley's final year, he still averaged 15 points per game. Draymond, you never averaged more than 14 a season. In Barkley's final year, he averaged 11 rebounds. Draymond, you never averaged more than 10 in a season. That's washed, Barkley? And he's still that good? Now, Draymond is a great all-time defender. Much better than Barkley in that area, in that era. Maybe the best modern-day defender. Now, you had to guard more true bigs back then. Now you have to go out on the perimeter a little bit more. It's different. But with Draymond, it's really this. He's great. He's going to be a Hall of Famer. He's got, what, 4 rings with Golden State. He is a star role player. Barkley was a star player, a number one option on a championship level team. It's proven in 93. John Paxson doesn't hit that shot. They're going to a game 7 against Chicago in Phoenix. Draymond, you are not close to what Barkley was, and you didn't have nearly the responsibility he had in his career. Draymond, you won DPOY. Barkley won the MVP in Jordan's prime. He got it from Jordan in 93. Barkley's a top 50 player ever. Draymond wasn't selected for the top 75 player team. Like, Draymond is a product of great players around him, letting him do what he does best. Kick guys in the nuts.
5: These nuts.
32: Stomp on chests. No. Look, that suspension in 2016 was well-earned in the NBA Finals. And the Warriors blew that 3-1 lead. I guess that's a factor, sure. To say you would have for sure won if you didn't get suspended, I think is BS. You played in 6 of the games. And Draymond, people forget this, in Game 7 at Oracle, 2016, he had the game of his life, 32 points. I think he hit 7 threes. They still lost. Right. Here's the thing, though. You know what Pac said? I don't even know why I'm on this track. Let Austin Rivers tell the truth about Draymond Green as he did this week after Draymond said he was a Nepo baby and got bailed out by his daddy and Doc Rivers with that contract with the Clippers. Listen to Austin Rivers here.
6: Draymond, you are the luckiest basketball player I think I've ever seen, especially in modern day history. Let's talk about that. You were drafted to a franchise with the Hall of Fame front office, Bob Myers, Hall of Fame coach, Steve Kerr, the greatest shooter of all time, and perhaps a top 5 player of all time, Steph Curry, Hall of Famer. One of the greatest shooters, top 5 shooter of all time, another Hall of Famer, Klay Thompson. The Swiss Army Knife himself, the guy who could do a little bit of everything on the floor, Andre Iguodala, another Hall of Famer. I know, keep up, it's a lot of talent. Not to mention one of the most lethal scorers of all time and arguably a top 10 player of all time, Kevin Durant, the same guy you chased off because of this, your mouth, you talk too much.
32: He does talk a lot. But there you have it. First, I tear down Barkley for being a hypocrite. Because he is. I got to be honest about that. Or he's just misremembered. But then I defend his legacy as a Rocket against himself and Draymond Green. Because, you know, things are complicated. We're flawed people. It's not all good or all bad. It's not all right or all wrong. I like Draymond, too. Hey, if the Clippers get him, I wouldn't mind that. He's just off base here. And it's not like criticizing Charles Barkley. I don't have a problem with that. Charles goes after everyone. It's fair game. He's just out of bounds here. He's wrong. Charles was much better as a Rocket than people realize. He hates too hard on himself those final years. Really wasn't that bad. Draymond would be so lucky to go out like that. But instead, it will probably be him walking off the court because he was forced after a flagrant two or something, or being ejected for a second technical after screaming at an official. Although most of the time, they give him a long leash. He gets away with a lot. Let's go to Chance from Alabama. Chance, you want to talk about Sir Charles? What's up, Chance?
5: Yeah, man. You know, I'm an Alabama fan. He went to Auburn, but yep. I love the guy, man. I know he's a little bit of a hypocrite, you know, about, you know.
32: We all are. We all are. It ain't the end of the world. I just had to be fair.
5: You went kind of hard on him in the beginning, man. You know, the first person to tell you that Charles Barkley is fat is Charles Barkley. You know, he makes fun of himself more than anyone. You know, he does Weight Watchers. He don't mind. He has no, I can't think
32: filter.
5: Of it. You know, nothing. Yeah. And nothing bothers the guy. He just lets it roll off his back, you know?
32: Thick skin.
5: And Draymond Green is the exact opposite.
32: Yeah.
5: I mean, unless your name is freaking Tom Brady or LeBron James, Charles was 100% right. And as just far as, you know, when you're 37, 38, 39, they're not going to win any more NBA championships unless somehow they just drafted some elite talent like the Giannis in like 15, 16, because that's where they're going to be picking every year. Like, I think that's around Giannis. It's just not going to happen. And, you know, Draymond's a big baby. Everyone knows that. And as far as like just player comparison, he can't hold a candle to Chuck. I mean, Chuck's one of the greatest power forwards of all time, top five power forward of all time. He's one of the greats, you know, and it just, like I said, Charles is a little bit of a hypocrite, but man, he was dead on accurate about this. And I don't get what Draymond's crying about. But, you know, Draymond did kind of backtrack a little bit. He goes, maybe we're not playing for championships. If you listen to the whole clip at the end, maybe we're just playing to sell out seats. Maybe y'all can play the quote or find it.
32: Yeah.
5: He said, get as many national televised games. So, hey, if that's your goal, Draymond, yeah, you can do that because Steph Curry's one of the faces of the league. And he's carried you throughout your career, him and Clay and Steve Kerr.
32: Chance, I don't disagree with you at all. It's a great phone call. I think Draymond is a very unique player because, yes, his skill set was definitely needed with the Golden State Warriors, and they probably don't win four championships without him because of what he did defensively and how versatile he is on that end. But there's no question that there's a huge difference between that and being the lead dog on a team like Charles Barkley was. That's much more difficult. I'm Adam Osland. This is FNA on Fox Sports Radio. Coming up next, Lakers got screwed by the officials, the refs. That never happens. But maybe it happened in game two. We'll talk about it. This is FNA on Fox Sports Radio.
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5: Coming up, more from Bree Bree in Breeze 3 in just a little bit, but I got to address something with these Lakers right now.
7: LeBron James.
5: They're down 0-2 to the Oklahoma City Thunder, the defending champs and the best team in the world. San Antonio gets them in the Western Conference Finals. We shall see. I think the Spurs are probably still a year away from taking that crown, but the Lakers, sure, they did get some bad calls last night. I can be honest about that. As a Clippers fan, I can be honest about that. As a guy who grew up in Sacramento with the Kings up in NorCal getting screwed by the Lakers, I can be honest about that. The Chet flop early. Austin Reeves gets tripped driving left. Alex Caruso is moving and LeBron trucks him, but he's moving. That's not an offensive foul. SGA using the left elbow, pushing off Luke Kennard. Somehow drawing the and one. Chet flop setting a screen on Rui. The LeBron right elbow jumper. That should have been an and one. And then instead they said, no, that's not continuation. That's a foul on the floor. That was insane. I'd be as irate as J.J. Redick was too. Like
8: Tim Donahue's on the phone for you.
5: I'd be wondering who was reffing the game at that point. You lose your mind, you see some of those calls. So I get it. It was a poorly officiated game. Is it the reason the Lakers lost? You'd have to include a lot of momentum swings there because they ended up losing by, 15 or something. It had an effect on the game. I'll put it like that. Post-game, J.J. Redick said, LeBron gets the worst whistle of any superstar. Honestly, it might be true. Because he's so big and so strong, they use it against him. They said the same about Shaq. If you can play through contact, you're less likely to get fouls called on the opposition when there is contact. They don't give those guys as many fouls because they're so big and so strong and so fast. Even post-game last night, Blake Griffin was complaining after his rookie season, or during it. He told a story about having a conversation with the league office, which is interesting to me.
9: I told that down at the league office.
5: He said he was getting hit a lot. And Kiki Vanderway was the head of officiating of that at that time and told him, you can play through that contact. And Blake was like, well, so you're admitting there was contact. then there should be a foul, right? But no, you get a different whistle. Because he's bigger and stronger, and it works against them. But here's the thing. And here's why I don't care, Lakers fans, about you guys getting a bad whistle in a playoff game, no less. Number one, as I mentioned, I'm from Sactown. I remember Game 6 of the 2002 Western Conference Finals. Y'all got 27 free throws in the fourth quarter alone to extend that series. Hell, I'm old enough to remember another Game 6. Was it Game 6 or Game 7? It was Game 7. The Bill Laimbeer foul on Kareem Abdul-Jabbar, I think in 1988. That was, if a foul, it was one of the softest fouls you'll ever see. And for an era that says, oh, no, we could play it back then. It was more physical. Pistons got screwed. Now, they came back and won back-to-back championships, but it could have been a three-peat. I also don't care because I know in Game 3 later today, the Lakers are going to get a generational whistle in their favor. The makeup whistle. That's coming their way. Oh, and then there's this. You understand what free throw differential is? That's how many free throws you took in a game versus your opponent. Well, over a season, you can add all that up. And then over 5 years, you can add it up. And the Lakers have taken 1,635 more free throws than their opponent the last 5 years. That is 938 more than the next closest team in free throw differential over that same time period. But sure, go off about OKC. Act like Tim Donaghy was out there. Or maybe, you guys just finally got a taste of your own medicine a little bit and you didn't like it. Maybe what everybody else has been complaining about for years, with you guys getting the benefit of calls, like for 50 years, maybe it finally went against you and you're in shock. Because maybe you've been entitled a little bit with some of the calls the Lakers have gotten. You're conditioned to think you're going to get all the calls. I mean, in 10 of their last 11 playoff series,
6: English, mother, do you speak it?
5: The Lakers have taken more free throws in 10 of their last 11 playoff series than their opponents. They were born with a silver whistle in their mouth. I'm sorry. I got the world's smallest violin playing for the Lakers and their fans complaining about not getting calls against OKC and the calls that the Thunder are getting, which legitimately, I said it earlier, yeah, they've gotten some really bad calls against them. And the Thunder and SGA, he does get a very good whistle. He does exaggerate. He does bait and manipulate the refs. Doesn't mean he's not a great player. But that's part of his game. He's not the first. He won't be the last. He takes advantage of some of the rules. And yeah, OKC's defense is so good, I think they get the benefit of the doubt from the officials out there. They just assume, oh, they're always physical. This is what they do. I think that is their superpower above anything else. Their perimeter defense, their switchability, their versatility, all the different guys and waves of defenders that can come at you, and their ball pressure, which...
7: That's not sexual?
5: Their ball pressure is about taking away your airspace. It makes you uncomfortable. Look at Austin Reeves. While he dropped 30 in game two, there were still some real curious plays from him. And he's got playoff demons that he's been fighting a little bit. Talked about James Harden earlier. But when you go up against OKC, that's the worst type of team to be playing if you're going to be handling the rock a lot, trying to get around those defenders, trying to split those double teams. They're fierce. And the refs seem to let them play a little bit more and be more physical out there. I get why people feel like that. I just can care less when it's the Lakers crying about it, because they're the ones that have benefited more than anybody the last 50 years from the officials. I'm Adam Osland. This is FNA on Fox Sports Radio. Coming up next, we got your final segment, Breeze 3. It's FNA on FSR.
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9: 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I'm Adam Oslin. 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F&A on Fox Sports Radio. Kevin out tonight. We miss him. 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
10: Tom, next caller.
9: Oh, I guess we got to go to David in Idaho. David, what's up? Here on F&A. Beautiful. I think you punched up the wrong one there, Bray. You're good. David.
11: My senior assassin, and I got $1,000 for winning.
9: Wait. We lost the first part. What was the first part?
11: Oh, so,
9: context.
11: Sorry, I won my senior assassin game at school, and I won $1,000.
9: Well, what is, explain senior assassin to me.
11: So everyone has to get, like, everyone gets a target, and every week you got to get, like, a video of you recording somebody, getting him out. You got to, like,
9: squirt
11: him with a water gun, and
9: okay,
11: you get a video of it.
9: Okay. They didn't used to have to do the video thing. They, like, get their dossier or the file or profile on them. I have heard of this before. And you won.
11: Yeah, and I won it.
9: How many people did you kill?
11: Bucks. 9.
9: Woo! A real predator here. In the good way, or hunter way. The movie Predator.
11: I put the money on the Spurs to win. And so I made
9: to win what?
11: A change from that. The game, just to win tonight. Straight win.
9: Okay.
11: But I was going to put one more sports bet. Put all of it on. Ride or die. I wanted your advice. What do I put it on?
9: Oh. You know what this sounds like a little bit to me?
12: Never tell me the odds.
9: It sounds like Peter. Peter. Our old friend Peter. Well, I'll go with the story, though. David in Idaho. I would say put it in spy, since you're an assassin. The spy is the stock symbol. It tracks the S&P 500. Put your 1,000 in there. I'm not a financial advisor, but that's what I'd do with it and watch it grow. But if you had to bet, I don't know, take OKC with whatever. OKC in game 3, you might be able to get some decent odds on that because everybody thinks the Lakers are actually going to get a ton of calls in that game to make up for what happened in game 2. That's what I think.
11: 30 points, put something crazy.
9: 30 points?
11: Maybe LeBron will go, because Luka's not coming back yet.
9: Well, no.
11: Maybe LeBron will go crazy from fouls.
9: Luka's not coming back at all. Yeah, they may set the all-time record. I don't know. There were some games in the 90s where teams took like 50-plus free throws.
13: But this is for entertainment purposes only. You don't really...
9: Yeah, I don't, I'm not a gambler.
13: About anybody gambling.
9: But BetMGM is the place I'd use if I was a gambler. I don't know.
12: Never tell me the odds.
9: You wanted my advice on this. What am I, Vance Finance? Matt Money Smith with Petro some money. Again, I'd go with spy, but not a financial advisor. not a gambler. This is not Brandon Lang. It's not even...
6: You bet on the fight in Rocky III and that you bet against Rocky?
9: Yeah. But there you go. David, appreciate you. Thanks for calling in. F&A forever. Before we get out of here, let's get to her.
5: Not one, not two, but three.
7: Amazing.
5: It's sports. It's entertainment. It's good.
10: We're not worthy!
5: It's Breeze 3.
9: Oh, we put her to work tonight.
14: I know. I was busy.

0: seven of them. He's not some well-known six man off the bench type.
1: But he's not. But we don't consider
0: he's
1: him
0: not
1: like
0: Bobby
1: a starter.
0: Jackson.
1: I just don't see him as like a starter. He's,
0: well, then you didn't watch, and he was on
1: yes,
0: Phoenix,
1: I
0: so that's kind of damning.
1: No, he yeah, and he came off the bench.
0: He started his last season in Phoenix. Let's see. He started 80 of 82 games, 63 of 78 before that, 81 of 81 games. What do you mean he's not a starter?
1: But I'm just saying, like, he was nominated as, like, a six-man player through the years.
0: Was he?
1: Yes.
0: I don't think he qualified, but you know what? I'll go with it.
1: Just why like, couldn't you tell me this 2 hours ago?
0: Because I wanted to expose your lack of Suns knowledge on the air live.
1: Well, thank you so much.
0: So
1: really
0: what are we going with?
1: It.
0: Top six men of all time?
1: Yeah, sure. Let's just go with, like, just not first ballot Hall of Famers of all time. I don't know.
0: No, let's go with the six men.
1: Okay, whatever. Leandro Barbosa. Actual six men.
0: Hold on. Let me check.
1: No,
0: let
1: you're
0: me make
1: so
0: sure.
1: Rude. Oh, my God. You were killing this. Kyle Korver.
0: Well, he was definitely scrubbing on the bench.
1: There you go.
0: No, but he started somebody in Atlanta with that team.
1: Yeah, but he didn't start off that way. That's what I'm trying to say.
0: Well, then you can make the, okay, like, you know, maybe guys came into the league and started on the bench first. I don't know if that should be the criteria, but we'll go with it. Because Kyle sucks. And shot 8% in the 2018 NBA Finals.
1: Oh,
0: from three.
1: My God. Okay. And then Goran Dragic, my last one.
0: Goran Dragic, the Dragic sword. I loved Goran. I love him. He ended the Suns.
1: The Spurs.
0: Futility, yeah.
1: No, he ended the Spurs.
0: Well, I'm saying he ended their futility against the Spurs.
1: Yeah.
0: He cooked them.
2: Dragon sword.
0: Dragic
1: Game
0: sword.
1: Six, yeah. I remember. 26 points.
0: He was awesome.
1: 8 assists. Yeah, the whole shebang.
0: Okay, that's pretty good.
1: Okay, Mark.
3: So, Kevin McHale started as a sixth man, so he's one.
0: Ooh!
3: Jamal Crawford is a famous sixth man.
1: There you go, Adam.
3: And one of the biggest off-the-bench people is Rusty Staub from baseball.
0: Oh, okay. Sounds like a fake name, but I'll allow it.
3: Look it up.
0: Am I the casual here?
4: I'm a dumbass.
0: You don't know about Rusty Staub? What? All right. My big three are my Breeze three with six men coming off the bench. Obviously, Sweet Lou Williams won multiple Six Men of the Year awards. Montrezl Harrell with the Clippers also won a Six Men of the Year award. And so did this man. Up in Sacramento, Bobby Jackson. Am I wearing my socks high in honor of him tonight? Maybe
1: no.
0: So.
1: No, you're not.
0: But that was a big deal. I think he won it in 2003. Six men. They're not like kickers, that forgotten or anything like that, but they're being a little bit marginalized right now. Cam Thomas, why couldn't you just be a six man off the bench? You'd still be in the league right now. What's wrong with you? No, that's a good Breeze 3.
1: Yeah, sure.
0: Oh, now you're upset because you got something
1: smiling.
0: Wrong.
1: No.
0: Because I'm being accurate.
1: No, I'm not mad at all. You're right. I'm calling you out. You're right. Good job.
0: You're so upset.
1: I'm not.
0: I'm Adam Oslin. We'll have Kevin back next week. Thanks to Mark, Bree, Mike, and his inaugural voyage here on FNA on Fox Sports Radio. Project NIL is next.
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1: Third and three. Montana. Looking. Throwing in the end zone. Right for.
0: And the matchups that shaped a nation. 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
15: And here's what you need to know.
16: The Spurs lead their second round playoff series 2-1 after a victory at Minnesota 115-108. Victor Wembanyama, 39 points, 15 rebounds. Stephon Castle had 12 assists. In the loss, Anthony Edwards with 32 points, 14 boards. The Knicks are up 3-0 after winning at Philadelphia 108-94, 33 points for Jalen Brunson. NHL, Montreal a 5-1 winner at Buffalo. Vegas won at Anaheim 6-2. In baseball, April, the Cubs won their 10th straight game. They also won 10 in a row in April, 7-1 their final Friday at Texas. Milwaukee shut out the Yankees and Max Fried 6-0. Winning pitcher Jacob Mizorowski with 6 innings and 11 strikeouts. The Dodgers beat Atlanta and Chris Sale 3-1. Freddie Freeman a solo homer. And Houston sent the Reds to an 8th straight loss, 10-0. I'm Steve DeSager.
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17: Here's Anthony Gargano and William Penn Charter School Director of Athletics, Daniel DeBernardinis.
21: Well, good morning, good morning, good morning. Happy, happy Fox Sports Saturday. This is Project NIL. I'm Anthony Gargano. And, of course, my main man, the AD from Penn Charter High School, one of the oldest high schools in the country, Danny DeBernardinis, Danny D, the AD. And this is Project NIL, where we got to dive into everything with name, image, likeness from college sports through high school and preps, and we touch on a lot of youth sports, too. It's the road to NIL. Good morning, Danny D.
22: What's going on, cuz? How we doing today, brother?
21: I hate my basketball team with a passion.
22: Yeah.
21: I loathe my team. You know, this is Project NIL, and, we'll get to our main topic. But, Danny D., we are both from Philadelphia, and we are on a text thread together about the Sixers. And let me just say this, because I was angry last night. You might have saw the text where I said I am done with them. And I just want to put a bow on that, because Daryl Morey is the biggest thief in all of sports. Put together a ridiculously thin roster that made no sense.
22: Yeah.
21: And he just wasted another year of my NBA life.
22: I'm with you on it. I have a lot of blame goes to Daryl Morey on this. He stayed pat at the trade deadline when, you know,
21: when Jared McCain, he stayed pat. He gave away Jared McCain.
22: Yeah, gave away a promising young bench player.
21: Came and scored 18 points in game two of the series out west for the champs.
22: Yeah, solely on his shoulders, these losses where we're in the games and we just don't have depth. Yeah, I was pretty depressed, and when they went down with like 6 minutes left, I just went to bed. It was rough. I had a long day. I wasn't feeling good, and that just put a damper on it. Yeah, it's bad, and he's got to go.
21: Yeah, it got to go.
22: He's got to go.
21: The coach got to go. You know, all this nonsense about, oh, they beat the Celtics. And, you know, even I got nostalgic about it, because it's the first time they beat them since 1982 in the playoffs. And you look back on it and you go, it's ridiculous, right? Like, game seven, there's no Tatum. They started guys off the street. Like, they went to a playground and picked up guys and said, here you go, you can start game seven. So that round meant nothing. And I just had to get it off my chest. We talk a lot of hoops. And that team, and it's not, everybody's going to blame Embiid and Tyrese's finger, he jammed it. And, you know, obviously that hurt him last night. But the bottom line is they have no depth. And the roster construction was just poor. It's just poor. This is a guy, this eel. This Daryl Morey, this dude who got all kinds, supposed to be a genius, Mr. 3-for-2, we're shooting up about threes, all this stuff, puts together a team that can't shoot, and then gets a shooter and trades him.
22: Yeah, it's crazy.
21: Make that make sense.
22: I you can't. And for the first time, I mean, I've never seen a team that had, like, superstars, like, do that type of trade at the trade deadline. You always add, right? Playoff teams, right? Like we were, you know, at the time where, you know, we're in the mix to do that. It's unheard of.
21: Yeah, and ownership deserves a lot of blame for that too. That's Josh Harris.
22: Yeah.
21: And
22: he's a fugazi owner these days, man.
21: He is. Out. You can't. All he's worried about is the Commanders. It's the problem when you got an owner that owns teams in different cities. You're not held accountable.
22: I'm against it.
21: Yeah, you're not held accountable.
22: Yeah, and these fans pay tons of money to invest in these teams, and when you know NFL's obviously it's big money and it's a big network. And yeah, I understand.
21: Sell the Sixers, like let Sixers free.
22: Yeah, because keep your you're Commanders. Not giving them energy.
21: You could preside over that mess because, by the way, they're bad roster construction there too. You're gonna waste Jaden Daniels in Washington, so you know you could just destroy the Commanders and leave the Sixers.
22: Yeah, it's bad. It's a leadership ownership issue because we have some young budding stars, but if everyone's not on board, you're not going to win in this league. And they sucked us in again, and they broke our heart for the 10th year in a row. So
21: what's interesting is that I apologize to our audience for staying local for a second. But it's just an interesting story. And I think sports fans across the country can relate. Like, you're in L.A., and you're like, you know what it's like when you have a team that doesn't win, right? Not the Dodgers, but other teams, right? Like the Lakers.
22: Yes.
21: We have two teams, a hockey team and a basketball team, still playing in the second round. But both those teams are down 3-0 in their respective series. Both teams are about to get swept.
22: Yeah, but it's gonna happen.
21: The one, which is the Flyers, the hockey team, you feel great about because they're young and it's like they exceeded expectations and they really kind of should be here. So there's this understanding that the future's bright and they're on the right path. And then the other one is the complete opposite. And it's just so interesting with sports in that you could have two teams both down 3-0 about to get swept. And one you actually feel really good about. The other one you want to detonate.
22: Yeah, for sure. It's which weird feelings. It's a tough time. But, yeah, the Sixers have done this for a decade and can't get out of
21: this. It's what happens when you're – and listen, I was against this, and this is something for all sports. But – I was for the process. So the process of losing to try to get top picks and rebuild through the draft, I was for it because they were stuck in purgatory, and purgatory is the worst place in the NBA, especially if you can't draft, right? Like you got to pick gems. If you're picking middle of the pack, you got to pick gems. And
22: yeah, you got to hit.
21: It's hard, right? It's hard. Can be done as the Spurs, right? But, it's hard to do that. And so I was originally for the process, which netted Embiid and a bunch of other dudes that couldn't play that were failures like Ben Simmons. But in the end, when you invite losing into your home, you become a loser. So I was wrong at that.
22: Yeah. Yeah, it's hard to turn it off. When you have that culture of losing, it's hard to just flip a switch and be like, all right, now it's time to win. So that's very difficult. The Spurs obviously were able to do it. It was a much quicker process. The Sixers process was too long.
21: Spurs 1 year, right? Yeah. Like you already had, back in the day, you had Robinson and you just tanked for Duncan. And that was it. And even back with the Wemby thing, it was 1 year.
22: Yeah, you can't wait this long. So it's very difficult. But
21: all right,
22: we digress, cuz.
21: Yeah, I didn't mean to go that route. I apologize. Just fresh in my brain from last night, which caused me to have several margaritas. Let's get to the big news in our world, the NIL world. And that is the NCAA basketball tournament expanding to 76 teams this coming season.
22: It's official.
21: Yes.
22: We've been
21: moving away from the 68. They go to 76. There was thought maybe 80. They wound up hitting 76. And now the tournament will feature 12 opening round games, March 16th, 17th, 2027. Final Four is in Detroit, by the way, April 3rd and 5th.
22: Yeah. Yeah, I mean, we've been hearing rumblings the last couple of weeks. We've been touching on it, but now it's official. Yeah, it's interesting, man. I mean, look, I love March Madness. I know some people are up in arms in it. I love the tournament. The other ones have kind of fallen off, like, you know, NIT is dead. So,
21: yeah, that Vegas thing had some steam, but I think it kind of died off.
22: Yeah, for sure. So, I look, I'm in favor of it. I want to see the layout. I want to see it. But I think it's the right move with how the landscape's changing. I know that's probably an unpopular opinion right now. But let's see it. Let's see how it plays out.
21: Oh, all the coaches are upset. Everybody's upset. Everybody's crying.
22: Yeah, but what?
21: I don't get. Listen, what? Who cares? Like, I know people are upset about it, but I'm kind of with you. Like, now I'm not in love with the format in that the play-in I don't like because I think it devalues your conference tournaments.
22: Agreed. That's where I'm at. And I think it devalues the tournament. So I don't love the play-in aspect of it. I'm in favor of the teams, especially in this landscape, because you have to do something. There's no other options. And we're expecting these teams to spend anywhere from 6 to 16, 20 million to be competitive. So, like, I'm in favor of it, but I don't love the setup right now. And it could grow on me. I want to see it. But I was much in favor of your idea, which you've been preaching for years, is going to 80 and is having a larger opening overall round opposed to playing games.
21: Yeah, just add to the region, right? Like, you know, can you add, you know, if you're going to add, I don't know, four, you have to add, what, four teams to each region?
22: Yes.
21: I mean, just add the teams to the region, and I'd rather see the tournament start, like, go Wednesday, Thursday, Friday, like, the first round's Wednesday, Thursday, Friday, and the second round is Saturday, Sunday, Monday.
22: Yeah.
21: You know, I mean, I like that better. But, you know, because the play-in, it's weird. It messes with the bracket. Like, 12 versus, 11, the 11s, but, you know, the 16s. Like, I don't know. I don't like it. It's not neat.
22: Yeah. I'm with you on that. I'm in agreement. But I do think overall, I think people, it will grow on people. And people obviously don't love change. And it is a great project. Products that are like, you know, if it's not broke, don't fix it type of thing. But there has to be some type of change. People aren't understanding the landscape and the investment of these teams. There's no parameters around this stuff. These teams are going to, you know, these schools are not going to be able to compete. The NCAA tournament gives them revenue. You know, it helps their enrollment. It helps them sell apparel. It does all these things that will help these teams compete. If we don't do this, they're not going to be able to compete. It's just going to be truly the haves and the have-nots, and I'm hoping for a little bit more parity in the tournament and you know, helping these teams grow in this landscape how it's currently, you know, set up.
21: So you're going to have, and I guess, listen, the Tuesday, Wednesday of the tournament, you know, I mean, listen, you're adding, you go from two games Tuesday, two games Wednesday, to 6-6, right? Yeah. Like, I guess they'll we'll play six games on Tuesday and six games on Wednesday.
22: Yeah, it's going to have to. So they're going to have to go, like, yeah. I mean, that's the only way they're doing it, right? I mean, that's when the playing rounds are. It's Tuesday, Wednesday.
21: Right. So I guess you'll wind up tipping. What? You'll stagger it, tip it off at noon, and then
22: I think
21: go
22: do like an all day, like they do on Thursday and Friday.
21: Yeah, except there'll be one game on.
22: Yeah, it won't be overlapping like that. They won't be
21: right. So you can go noon to, you know, 2:30, you know, 3 to 5:30. Then yeah, so you have a window of what, four? So you're gonna have Yeah, you're gonna have two games overlap. If you want to go from noon Eastern,
22: maybe at the end. Yeah, usually they try to do it. They do want the overlapping early and late.
21: Right. Because if you were to go from noon Eastern to midnight, you're talking that's four games, right?
22: Yes.
21: Five games.
22: Five.
21: You can get five games in that window.
22: Yeah, and then there's gonna be a little overlap, but. I think that's the way they have to do it. I mean, I would love to see an official document.
21: Really,
22: on
21: kind
22: it,
21: of four. It's hard. Yeah, you're gonna have to have some. You'll stagger. I guess you'll end up staggering times, so you'll have some overlap.
22: But
21: you could stagger it and then go there.
22: But it gives.
21: I hope they don't do them all at night.
22: No, there's no way.
21: You might have to take advantage of the day. You know.
22: You're gonna make me take a whole week off of work.
21: Well, and I'm gonna go hang with you and your boys. We had a great time.
22: We love it. We
21: in
22: love
21: your
22: it.
21: Neighborhood.
22: First Friday, baby.
21: I'm gonna be a regular now, so I'm down with you.
22: We can't wait.
21: For
22: people who don't know, the NIL angle of it all is there's so much more exposure. People are really saying why it's bringing in a lot more revenue, obviously for the NCAA, but obviously for the teams as well. And that's important. And I'm all for exposure and, you know, trying to level competition. And there's a lot of financial things that are tied into this that the average fan might not see. So, again, it's right now I think the overall consensus is out on it. But I'm in support and more of a wait and see.
21: So, when you think about it and you think about what it takes to field a team – financially, like this is something that I was talking to an AD, and then I'm working on a TV show about college football, and you know, and it deals with NIL and everything else. And I was talking to a coach, and we were talking about this whole sustainability aspect. So my question to you is, again, like looking at basketball, right? How do you sustain universities with a $15 million payroll?
22: They got to go on runs.
21: I mean, it sounds like it's not sustainable. I don't know.
22: I don't foresee how it is unless, you know, like St. John's is the example. Like, you know, they have that billionaire. Every school needs to have that guy that's like, all right, here's $10 million a year. Because if they don't, like, the rest you can piece together, but you need someone giving a pretty big chunk or it's not sustainable long term. And yeah, a lot of these bigger schools have had that guy right now, but like, how long does that last?
21: So does he? Well, that's my point is like, how long does he go? Is he going to write a $15 million check every year or $10 million check every year? Like, how does that happen?
22: Yeah, I mean, he's done
21: until
22: the
21: he goes,
22: too.
21: You know, I'm done. You know, I just, you know, I'm tapped out.
22: Yeah, no, for sure. It's so look, they're getting some TV. I think the NCAA is going to have to figure out ways to give them a little bit more revenue sharing for these teams because they're obviously going to make more money, but they have to share it amongst these teams to have a chance because there's going to be donor fatigue. We've talked about it. There's definitely going to be donor fatigue in the future, and it's already kind of happening. So you got to kind of continue to develop this and figure out how you can maneuver as times change and people will get this donor fatigue becomes more and more real. There's going to have to be parameters at some point because, again, I think it will all kind of fold. This house of cards will come crumbling down at some point if we just continue to spend and not put any parameters on this stuff.
21: Yeah, I think you – I think in every financial model, there needs to be, you know, protective devices in it. Like, not just, hey – let's see what happens, right? Like, there's, you know, at some point there's something called collapse, which is really, I don't know. And now in football, the talk is, you know, expansion to 16, maybe to 24.
22: Yeah, and they're talking about bowls and being able to change it up in conferences. And how, you know, bowl play and eligibility and stuff, it's wild and it's going to keep changing And again, I'm okay with change, but I also want parameters with it. And right now, it's just change without parameters.
21: Well, shouldn't you just get it done, like, once and for all? Like, this weird – college football is the worst at it. Like, it's so weird. You add, you tinker, you add really slowly. Like, they went from the BCS to, like, you know, for you remember how ridiculous, like, before, you know, when you're young, that you vote on a championship. Like, this is, you know,
22: it's crazy to think about.
21: Yeah, it's the dumbest thing in the world. That's what started sports talk radio. Like, back in the day, it was people would argue all the time, like, how could there be no playoffs? Right? Like, it's the dumbest thing in the world. Like, you imagine how antiquated it was that you would vote? Like, you would have these dudes, and we know how bad these voters are, yeah, right? Across systems, sports. Right? They don't know, like, what they're doing, you know?
22: There's other, like, voting systems, right? Wasn't there a couple?
21: Oh, yeah, they had, you know, the coaches and the media, and then just had the coaches and the committee. It was the dumbest thing in the world. It's stupid, like, completely stupid. But there is a world, if you want to keep the bowls, there is a world to that you could have this playoff system to incorporate every one of your bowls. You could have the, you know, the Tecmo Bowl, right, or the Weed Eater Bowl, whatever the hell bowl you want. You can have the games, and obviously all your major bowls, that are all incorporated, and you start the damn thing in December, right after the conference championships, or after Army-Navy, and then you roll. And you can roll through, you know, and do this playoff, and you have a January version of March.
22: Yeah. No, I'm with you. I'm with you. I think they overthink it, and they just need to do it, right? Like, do you know where we're going to get here?
21: Like, you can see it. Like, I could draw it up right now. I could scratch it out in my notebook. How you would want to incorporate all the bowls and, you know, with each of the games and who gets byes, and you roll from there. And, yeah, do I think that there's 24 teams that can win? No, I don't.
22: Yeah.
21: But, you know, along the way, they may upset a team that could win, right? Like, that's the point, right? Like, the point is not whether Team 24 or Team 76 can win the title.
22: They can win
21: a game. It's whether they can win a game and upset a favorite that had a chance to win a title.
22: Yeah,
21: right?
22: And in today's era, that upset could change the trajectory of their program.
21: Exactly.
22: That's that one win, right?
21: So. Exactly. That's why it's good. That's why I think people miss the point.
22: Yeah, I'm with you.
21: Let's take a quick TO. We'll come right back. Lots to still do. The business of NIL, the money, right? Who's getting the NIL? Well, I think there's a new structure, new change. You have some insight into that. We'll dive into maybe the brands don't want basketball or football players. Maybe they want, I don't know, soccer, field hockey. Let's talk about it. Well, this is Project NIL, Danny DDAD. I'm Ant right here, Fox Sports Radio.
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1: 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My man, Dom, Taste the Cake Dom.
2: The man, the myth.
1: We love him. He said, because my buddy Tony says, throw this, stay at 64, but Final Four to the championship becomes the best of three from the Final Four to the championship.
2: Yeah, I like the outside the box thinking, but it is difficult. You mentioned the one and done aspect of it, and I agree with that. That's what makes it so elusive and makes it so difficult.
1: The whole nature of the tournament is like you lose, you're out. So you can't NBA-ify it. Like
2: you can't put it to a series.
1: You can't. Like, you know, it's a nice idea, but I'd rather expand the field and play more games. It's more of a gauntlet. Like you can't have a bad shooting night, or you can't have one night off. You gotta survive the gauntlet. That's what makes the tournament special.
2: You gotta find different ways to win every night.
1: Yeah. And that includes the Final Four. So Tony, good effort. But no, I'll deny it. How about this, buddy? So one of the things that we were talking about are athletes and NIL, because a lot of people always ask about, like, all right, well, you know, how does my athlete, you know, does he have a chance to break through in this NIL world, or is it just going to be the basketball and football players? But you think that there'll be a little bit more when it comes to these brands wanting communities and not celebrities. I think we are tiring of the celebrity culture.
2: Yeah, and there's also brands that can't afford to pay the millions to be involved. So, like, there is money. I'm starting to see it now that I'm at, you know, a boy and girl school. Yeah. At Penn Charter. It's a co-ed school. Historically, I was at, you know, all boys high schools. And this year, I'm seeing it. So there is NIL money. Like, girls across, there's some money. Now, it's not to the level, but there is brand deals and stuff that want to get involved. And they want to pay someone 40 or 50 grand because that's what they can afford to get into the community as well, right? Not everyone has $1 million to pay somebody, right? And a lot of these bigger time athletes that are big sports, the smaller brands also don't have the ability to get in on this NIL era and advertise maybe at the level they want to. So they're finding different ways with kids with social media followings and, you know, other sports that might seem niche, but there's a new way into it. Now, people hear NIL, they just think millions, but there's different levels to it. And I'm seeing other sports really step up and start sprinkling some money and in packages to these student athletes coming up.
1: It's interesting, man. Like, it gives other kids, and it makes sense, right? Because if you're looking at a local community and you have, you know, pick your sport, right? Lacrosse, volleyball,
2: yeah, soccer, and,
1: you know, and you get somebody, you know, that's really good that you can run, like soccer. I mean, I gotta believe that, especially with the World Cup being held here in this country, that we're gonna meet a lot of new young soccer stars.
2: Yeah, for sure. And there's a lane for them, right? And people always just automatically go to the biggest and the brightest, and, you know, where, you know, it's the most publicized. But there is other avenues, and I was unaware of it, even though I'm pretty tied into this NIL world, to this new wave of it, and how it's kind of there is a path for kids. And again, it's not to the level, but it's still money to go to college. Besides your degree that you're getting for free and the food and the boarding, you're getting money, which is unbelievable. So I'm happy to see that these other sports are finding it, and there's a lane for it. It's just not the popular or most polarizing way, so it's not always, you know, thought about or talked about.
1: Yeah, it's good. I like that. I like the fact that you're going to have other kids be able to earn money in this world. I think it's strong. All right, I need to get to a couple more things because you know we digress. There's a lot of stuff that happened. There is a danger in college sports too, and I don't know if you saw the Brendan Sorsby story.
2: I did.
1: He's the quarterback. Was Louisville?
2: No, so he was at Cincinnati.
1: Cincinnati, that's right. And
2: took a big deal to go to Texas Tech.
1: Right, right. So Sorsby.
2: Number one quarterback in the portal.
1: Yes. And Sorsby gets caught gambling, betting on sports. And the proliferation of betting apps, this is the danger when we talk about gambling and young people, right?
2: Yep.
1: You know, back in the day when it was just a bookie, you know, yeah, kids still got in trouble, and there was still, you know, there was some unsavory characters like lurking around college campuses. But, you know, by and large, they were pretty much kind of, you know, shielded from it. Not anymore, because
2: it's everywhere.
1: It's everywhere, and it's desensitized, and you go, I'm just going to put a few bucks on a game. And now you got money to spend, and the next thing you know, you're betting games.
2: Yeah, and
1: it's not like you're throwing games or fixing games, and I don't think Sorsby was involved in any of that stuff. He was just betting games.
2: Yeah, they said he never bet on his team.
1: Right.
2: It wasn't big money bets. You know, he's putting $50 on, you know, games, but he bet on college sports. It wasn't like he had like insider trading or anything where he was, you know, breaking the bank or, you know, going crazy. But he bet, never on his team, but he bet. And now there's a big investigation into him because, look, it's tough for these kids. These apps are everywhere. They're in your face. They're advertised all the time. We're giving them money to participate. They're of age. And then we're telling them they can't participate. And then, you know, now it's an interesting situation. Like he's trying to become eligible again. So currently he's ineligible. He just got a massive payday to go to Texas Tech. What happens to that deal, right? He's probably going to be null and void. I'm not positive if he's ineligible. And then the other question is, and a lot of these teams, the supplemental draft, which I don't know much about, they're saying teams might lose, you know, do their first next year and take them. So I'm not very well versed on the supplemental draft. I think you can take it as rounds go, and will you lose the pick next year? Yes. Is that how it works?
1: Yes. So if, like, in the supplemental draft, you wait, and it goes to the fourth round, and then you take them, then you lose your fourth-round pick next year, but you get the value.
2: Yes. So they're saying this kid could be technically a supplemental first-round pick, which is, like, unheard of. It very rarely happens, correct?
1: Like, if you're a team that you think is going to be really good, you can, you know, I mean, he's worth – the kid's good, man.
2: Yeah, they say he's a projected top 10 pick for next year.
1: The kid's really good. You know, I mean, he's got a shot. Now, here's my problem, though. We're going to castigate this kid when it's everywhere. Like, you can't sell out to gambling, which all college sports did.
2: Like, they
1: could be cute and run their things. Well, you know, they're college athletes. Don't, you know, don't yell at them when you lose a bet, right, type of thing. It's all fugazi, right? Like, they're all taking the money. They're all taking the money from all these gambling sites, you know, and it's worse because it's not just sports. It's the casino, these online slots. I mean, it's all that stuff, right? And you know, we desensitize it, and then we penalize kids to get caught up in it. It's not fair.
2: No, it's not. And, like, look, we're paying them to advertise for them, right? We're thrown in their face. We're saying they check every box. They're of age. You know, they're in the right state. This and that. Look, I'm fine if they're not. Look, they shouldn't be betting on their own team. Never, right? That can't happen. But, like, and, you know, they shouldn't be betting big money. But it's everywhere, and I think to penalize a kid and potentially, you know, I think he signed for like $6 million.
1: Yeah, I'm with you. Like, in this day and age, you can track everything, right? So track whatever the kid was doing, you know, suspend them, do what you want, but don't kick him out of the sport. Because yeah. I mean, it's just it's you can't listen. We started the show talking about the expansion of the NCAA tournament, right? Well, why do you think that is? Why is there TV revenue like that? Why is it game changing? Why the schedule comes out on Thursday for the NFL, right? Because they're adding all these other games. Why are they doing that? Because the ratings are the ratings. Why are the ratings that way? Because people are betting on it. Let's be frank. Like whether it's a pool, whether it's a betting website, whatever it is, a prop. It's they're betting on it. Like that's what it is. So you sell out to gambling, and then a kid gets caught up in it because it's everywhere, and now you're going to penalize him. It's not right.
2: Yeah, it's pretty hypocritical on the NCAA's part, I think, just because they're taking the money, they're using all the advertising dollars, you know, like you're all taking it and then they're going to, you know.
1: Because of the networks are paying you ridiculous sums of money because of the gambling. It all filters down. And it's everywhere, and it's only going to get worse. So I want you to think about this for a second. And I want to ask you from a high school standpoint, like when you were at your previous high school and then this high school, the behaviors of kids that are exposed to this. So I'm really curious to see, because I'm worried about it. I think it's very dangerous. Yeah, we are. This is Project NIL right here, hanging out, Fox Sports Radio.
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0: L. Danny DDAD from Penn Chatter High School, one of the oldest high schools in the region, in the country, excuse me. Certainly in our region. I'm Anthony Gargano. If you miss any of today's show, you always catch the podcast. All of our shows are podcasted. So right after the show, the podcast goes up. Then you can do us a solid and follow the podcast, rate it 5 stars, provide a review, and just search Fox Sports Radio wherever you get your podcast. Follow the feed, and you'll find today's show, full show, posted right after we get off the air. So I'm curious about the habits of young people, and with betting everywhere, where are you seeing it in high school? Because, like, that's when, and this is a danger that, you know, when you're a sports kid, you start to find this stuff. Like, you get exposed to it, usually, like, in, you know, 7th, 8th grade and in high school.
1: Yeah, I mean, it's

0: Right? Like where they go on and the kid, you know, they go, oh, yeah, you know, I had a parlay last night, you know, Timberwolves and Knicks, you know, and I'm hearing these kids talk about this stuff and that are 13 years old. And I'm gathering it's one of these benign sites. But, like, the last thing they need to know is, like, you know, a parlay's at 13 years old.
1: No, for sure. It's crazy. And, you know, all the player props and all these different things that weren't, you know, it just draws them in so easily. And, again, the accessibility of it is a scary thing to think that, you know, 13-year-old kids are, you know, even at their sites that are doing, you know, for, you know, fake type of money. It's just, it is grooming them and setting them up to once they have the access to do it, to start firing them in, right? And, it's too big of a business in the U.S., and it's legal now basically everywhere. So there's no way to hide these kids from it. You know, they're going to get in it, and they're going to, you know, find ways to get to gamble. And it's a scary thing to think of, and the growth of it so fast, it is pretty interesting, you know?
0: Yeah, and so you get a kid who's like a world quarterback in Soresby, and then that next thing you know, he's jammed up, and he's going to lose out. I mean, he's losing millions.
1: Yeah, well, I mean, it's $6 million right now.
0: Over, you know, I don't know how much what the numbers were, but
1: from what I've read, it was pretty low numbers, and it was never on his, you know, and it was a couple years. I remember. Yeah. There's an investigation locally for kids that I knew from high school, you know, and they were betting $25 a game, but they were in college, and then, you know, they weren't allowed to do it anymore, right? They were out. They never bet on themselves, and they were doing, you know, parlays from when they were, you know, 18. And
0: look,
1: and
0: high school, you just said it. Like, we just got done talking about it. Like, that's messed up.
1: And it follows you. You know, if they ever discover it, they're like, oh, you gambled, you know, and then,
0: yeah.
1: And then, you know, come to get you. And
0: there needs to be some sort of, you know, rules that are understanding to the athlete, because I just think it's, you know, it's just unfair. I wonder if you could sue that. I wonder if you can, if now he could sue.
1: Yeah, and I don't know. We don't educate our kids about it either. There's not a lot of education on it, Ant, you know, and what you can and can't do when it comes to gambling. And, you know, we can really hurt them in the long run, but we're not educating them about any of it leading up to it. And, you know, that's on the schools, and there should be definitely more awareness and talk about it more.
0: Yeah, yeah. Well, as the NIL world grows and there's more money out there and kids have more expendable money, you know, this will present some sort of issue.
1: For sure.
0: And as it grows. So, well, my man, it flies by every week.
1: Every week, brother. You're the best.
0: You're the best. There he is, Danny D. Everybody, thanks for hanging. Fellas, we're coming up next. We are Sports.
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9: The New York Knicks lead their playoff series 3-0 after winning at Philadelphia Friday night 108-94. Jalen Brunson finished with 33 points, 9 assists. San Antonio's up 2-1 after a victory at Minnesota 115-108. Victor Wembanyama with 39 points and 15 rebounds. Iowa is finalizing a new 6-year deal with head coach Ben McCollum. WNBA season openers went to New York, Washington, and Golden State. In the NHL playoffs, Montreal was a 5-1 winner at Buffalo, Vegas 6-2 over Anaheim. The NFL Referees Union ratified a new 7-year labor contract. The Jets gave running back Breece Hall a 3-year deal. In baseball, the Dodgers beat Atlanta and Chris Sale 3-1. The Mets in 10 innings won 3-1 at Arizona. And the Cubs won their 10th straight game 7-1 at Texas. I'm Steve DeSager.
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10: It's the Fellas with Anthony Gargano and Jeff Schwartz.
12: Well, good morning. Happy Fox Sports Saturday, fellas. Jeff Schwartz, Anthony Gargano, hanging out with you from the Fox Sports Radio studios. And rejoice, because we now know that Thursday, the NFL schedule will get released. Thank God.
13: I figure as someone who roots for Philly sports, you can't wait for the NFL to begin.
12: Oh, I am all, I cannot wait for college, for football. I'm always about football, right? But especially now when I look up and I have my two teams are both down 3-0. Although one team I actually embrace and I love.
13: The Flyers, they're young. They don't know any better. It's okay.
12: Right. Like, they surpassed it. The other team I loathe.
13: And the Hurricanes are very, very good. And
12: exactly.
13: The Flyers probably lose tonight, and that's just, I mean, but they're like the youngest team. Them and the Canadiens are super young, so like,
12: right.
13: It's fine. That's okay.
12: Exactly. Like, no, they didn't even expect to be they had a 3.8% chance to make the playoffs. So, you know, and I love the where they're going and their talent and the roster, the kids. They're like, when you see youth, there's something about youth that you love. Whatever team it is, whatever sport it is, you love youth. So yes, that I love them. The basketball team, however, I'm about to file papers.
13: So I tweeted last night, and I texted you the same thing. I said, like, yo, what's up with Maxey? Like, why is he not doing?
12: He's hurt.
13: And someone texted me, he's hurt. Or you texted me, he's hurt. But then someone tweeted me, and I said, well, so then you're just playing 5-on-4? Like, you're keeping, like,
12: maybe didn't know. That Jared McCain is in Oklahoma City.
13: Oh, I know that. No, I know. He's good. But just like you're watching Philly.
12: You know
13: play.
12: When they traded him at the deadline for a pick?
13: and he comes in and just gives Oklahoma City juice immediately. But
12: you scored 18 against your Lakers the other night.
13: Well, the Lakers are barely a basketball team right now.
12: But yes,
13: no, you're right.
12: They scored 18. He scored 18. This is a kid. Let me just give you the backstory just so you know the whole story. So they draft the kid, right? First of all, the genius, Daryl Morey, who reinvented the NBA, drafts McCain. All right. Like, you know, I get it. Like, you know, Duke player, the whole thing. He played well. Like listen, everybody was hurt last year. Being beat, of course. And so the kid got a lot of run and put up numbers. Then tore his ACL. So then the kid comes back from ACL. And the other genius, Nick Nurse, doesn't play him. There's no room, right? Like, you don't have a league. Well, the GM doesn't have a lead guard. He's got four guards, doesn't have a lead guard. Like, is all enamored by Quentin Grimes, who's the typical slot player who puts up numbers on a bad team. But God forbid the genius GM could see that, right? So, at the deadline, because he's a... Well, you know what? He's not going to get a lot of run here. So they trade him for a late pick. And what happens? Paul George then gets suspended, and they got to go pick up campaign from Europe or wherever the frig off the street. Now you're going to tell me how stupid that franchise is? How ridiculously dumb? And the ownership who wanted to make sure they were under the luxury tax because Josh Harris doesn't have enough money.
13: You were missing 17 points last night. It feels silly to play a guy who can't score on offense when you need to score.
12: You got nobody else.
13: I know, but it's very jarring when you're watching a basketball game and one guy clearly can't score or can't shoot, and you're playing 5-on-4, and the other team continues to score at will. I mean, part of last night was that, and you have to just admire this about the Knicks, man. They freaking play hard, man. Like, they outplayed Philly. energy after the first quarter, right? Energy and hustle. I mean, the amount of offensive rebounds they got just to kind of extend.
12: Oh, dude, you could grab 12 offensive boards against the Sixers. I mean, you're not going to get me to loan the Knicks.
13: And it just was a very professional performance from the Knicks, considering, you know, they're on the road in game three.
12: It really is.
13: And, this is a game where traditionally, like today, like the Cavs, I think, win today, right? Game three at home, like just a super important game, right? When you're down 0-2. And Philly just didn't bring it after the first couple of minutes. They started fast, which happens a lot in game three when you're back at home.
12: And then they get blown out.
13: And then they got just, and not only that, but I mean, they got run off the court. I mean, it was pretty embarrassing, I thought, the fourth quarter. Embiid still looks, tired and beat up, which makes sense considering he has some ailments going through. I mean, they played better without him in game two, right?
12: That's the dead cat bounce.
13: I know it is. It happens often, the Ewing theory idea. But still, it was, the Knicks, man, I'll tell you what, they're going to the finals. They are.
12: Yeah, I agree. I agree. Brett Brunson just is a baller, man. I love Brunson. I do. I mean, he just gets a shot off. He's terrific. He's just a great player, man. He really
13: But they're
12: is.
13: Also getting, they're also getting, you know, they're getting from role players, which they did not get in the first round or when they were losing, right? Like Bridges was just nowhere to be found, and now he's back, right? He's starting to play better basketball.
12: And you had no OG, which was key. And it's key that he'll now get the rest because he's vital to that. Like, listen, it's one thing to beat this Drek Sixers team, but if you're going to play, if it's Detroit, like, you're going to need OG in that series.
13: You will, yes.
12: Even if it's Cleveland, with their bigs, you're going to need OG.
13: Cleveland, though, turns the ball over so much. I think the Knicks would.
12: I agree with that, but they got two bigs that can ball.
13: Yes.
12: You're going to need OG.
13: They do because they don't get any rebounds, which is kind of like, I don't know how Mobley plays that long in a game and gets one rebound. It's so frustrating if you're a Cavs fan.
12: Here's the problem is that Towns is walking foul trouble.
13: I know. Yeah, he was in trouble.
12: He did it again last night.
13: He just pushed him beat from the back for his fourth foul, like, for no reason. You're like, why are we doing that?
12: It's a shame because he's a really good ball player. Really, he just gives you, stat stuff and just creates when he's on the floor. But he can't stay on the floor. Like, yeah, I don't understand why he picks up the dumbest fouls in the world. Dumbest fouls.
13: That fourth one was pretty dumb, just beating right in the back.
12: The other night, in game two, he was in foul trouble.
13: Then you had Nick Nurse arguing with Tony Brothers. I feel like the NBA has the same 12 officials. They just rotate every game. It's pretty funny. But it just was a meltdown for Philly last night.
12: Yeah. But it is who they are. I mean, look, they came back from 3-1 against Boston, which was admirable, but it begs the question. First of all, Game 7, there's no Tatum. Mazzulla has to start a lineup where they were picking guys off the street.
13: He didn't have to. He chose to start that bum lineup.
12: Well, whatever. I mean, where he was trying something or whatever. But he didn't have Tatum, all right? Right. And he didn't have, the core of what made the Celtics great was Drew Holiday, going back to Marcus Smart, guys that were gritty.
13: Tough.
12: Yeah. Defensive guys. He don't have that. He's got a bunch of three-point shooters. And that's why they have to have Tatum and Brown to compete.
13: Right.
12: The Horford, right? Like, those guys were good.
13: They're important, yeah.
12: They're key. So they didn't have that. So the fact that the Sixers came back and beat them means nothing. They're still, they are what they are. Embiid, think about sports and think about one of the all-time talented players that just couldn't stay healthy. I don't know, go Bill Walton was one.
13: Yeah.
12: You go back to guys that just could not stay healthy. And you can look at, Ken Griffey Jr., he got saddled with some injuries. He would have been... and he didn't take any juice. That dude was one of the greatest ball players I've ever seen, Junior. And he got, you know, your body breaks down. You know, long seasons, and you start to stack them, and your body starts to fade. But Embiid's, I never see anything like it. Like, his injuries are freakish and plentiful. Like, twice he broke his face. Once he had Bell's palsy, an appendectomy, knees. You saw this series, ankle, hips, you know.
13: It does feel like he's at the age, though, those were big guys, so those injuries catch up to you, right? Like, just that's just the life of an NBA big guy. By the way, I think, assuming that any baseball player is clean during that era is the wrong way to approach looking at baseball in the steroid era. There are so many guys that took steroids that we will never know about. And I don't know why only two players get ostracized for it. It makes no sense to me.
12: Yeah, I covered it during that period.
13: I mean, I've talked to players during that period too, through my media career. Like, you know, I meet guys and we do shows together and stuff. Like,
12: yeah.
13: It was more like what Jose Canseco said than not. I mean, guys were...
12: I completely agree. The only reason why I brought up Junior is that I knew Junior really well. And again, would I go home with him? No. But I kind of had and you could see it. Like, I saw guys, and you saw their changes physically.
13: Oh, yeah.
12: You know? I mean, you'd see it over an off season.
13: Yeah, but we've seen this now. Obviously, more modern times with the way people can use some of the HGH and whatnot. Like, guys don't even really get much bigger anymore. It's kind of crazy that there's guys that get popped for. But it's a different type of. You know, they're better now. Back in the '90s, it was anabolic steroids, and dudes are just getting freaking jacked. I mean,
12: I
13: bring this up all the time. Like, the fact that McGuire had Andro in his locker and baseball didn't care, and now all of a sudden, for some reason, you know, Bonds and Clemens are the faces of, like, steroids. It drives me crazy as a Barry Bonds fan, but also just, like, I just – the Bud Selig being in the Baseball Hall of Fame while overseeing this entire era and never doing anything about it until Congress got involved, and then all of a sudden ostracizing players. The fact that the media has clearly let in players they like into the Hall of Fame that took steroids over players they did not like has frustrated me over the years. I mean,
12: like Barry Bonds, I don't care what anybody says, and Clemens. Like, it's a joke. I mean, Barry Bonds, it was the best player I ever saw. You know, Griffey was probably two.
13: He just got hurt.
12: What's that?
13: He just got hurt too much.
12: Yes. But I'm just talking about sheer greatness.
13: Oh, yeah.
12: Bonds was one.
13: Bonds was one, yes.
12: Griffey was two. And there's, like, been other players, like, there that have been close. But, like, and Clemens was probably the best pitcher I ever saw.
13: I think Pedro was the best pitcher of that era.
12: I don't know, but dude. Roger was unbelievable. I love as a huge Clemens. I get, you know, Pedro was great. Randy Johnson was great. I got Halliday. You know, I go back. Roy Halliday was one of the greatest pitchers I've ever seen.
13: Yeah,
12: that could just be pure dominant.
13: We threw the only second perfect game in postseason history. Was that a perfect game or no hitter?
12: No hitter.
13: No hitter.
12: I was there. It was against Cincinnati.
13: I've been at one no hitter before, and the thing about baseball is you can sort of feel it. You're like, oh. It's really about the lack of hard contact. You're like, oh, no one's really hitting the ball hard at all.
12: That you're right. You're right.
13: That's what
12: spoken like the manager of the year that you are.
13: Yeah, we've won six in a row now, baby. 7-3. Gonna get a first
12: girls
13: round
12: are
13: bye.
12: On fire.
13: I did get a notice from our league commissioner that although we're gonna get a bye and have a higher seed, we're not guaranteed to have a home game. And I was like, okay, well, what's the point of having a league with, you know, 12 associations in it and getting a bye? We're going to be anywhere from the 5th to 7th seed out of 24 teams and then not have a home playoff game? Like, why are we even doing this? Like, what's the can our field be available, please? I don't know why our field won't be available. That would be super fun. I sent the parents an email yesterday.
12: Wait. So explain to me how your association works.
13: So, okay.
12: You got
13: – So here's our – I'll explain it. Okay. So our little league, right, Myers Park Trinity, the boys' little league, right? All the boys' little leagues, it's contained to Myers Park Trinity because they have enough boys, right? So, like, our majors, right, our big, the big kids, the, you know, the 12-year-olds, there's an 8-team league. So my son plays in that league. He plays a game at 10 today. Then there's, you know, the minors, and they have, like, they have, like, 13 teams, and machine pitchers, like, 19. We have a lot. We have 1,000 kids. Like, we have a huge boys' little league, okay? The girls... And the softball is growing in the region. So we, you know, there's Myers Park Little League, there's Dilworth, there's South, all these different little leagues. And they each have a couple softball teams. And we all play together in one association. So we play other little leagues for our softball games.
12: Okay.
13: So there's 24 teams. So we have two teams in 10U. Some associations have three. Some have one, so it's 24 teams total in the association for the 10U softball.
12: And what's the mileage that spans?
13: Yeah, so
12: you guys?
13: The furthest I'll ever go is it's tough on a week. I'll use a weekend. On a weekend, it's like 25 minutes away, and a weekday could be like 45 with traffic. That's the furthest we'll go, and they try to make it to where you only have one. "Quote unquote far game on a weekday. So we only had one this year. The rest of our games were all like on the weekends or much closer.
12: Okay.
13: So we get but like some leagues are really good. Like one of the leagues, their top three teams are in the top four. So
12: Yeah.
13: So we beat one of them the other day. We won six in a row. Playing good softball, on fire. My daughter's doing great.
12: You're not getting kicked out in games.
13: Did not been tossed recently. The games are just this league. These are 9 and 10 year old girls, right? Some are 11. It comes down very simply to do you walk players or do you not? Like the game we beat the other day against the best team we played all season. It wasn't because we magically were like. Great. They walked 13 and hit another four. I wish I could be like, man, I coach the heck. And my daughter pitched really well. She pitched all four innings. And so what's interesting too about softball is, you know, they could pitch forever. My daughter threw 109 pitches. Dude, she's fine. She had a lesson the next day and then pitched the one inning on Thursday.
12: Yeah, you said that to me.
13: It's such a different feel because, you know, it's a natural throwing motion, right? So they don't really get, she didn't get sore. Her's tired, but not sore. And so, you know, obviously the boys were, I think, 65 pitches, right? You have to sit like a week. So, you know, my son's game today, they're going to be counting pitches. And, like, it's so funny. One thing about the Little League, too, is our league's very competitive. And, dude, the pitch count thing is so, after every inning, like, they meet, like, the game changer dads meet. They're like, okay, I have 27 pitches. I got 27 pitches. Okay, good. I have 42, but I got 41 pitches. Oh, okay. Where's the one pitch at? Like, where are we at? Because they, dude.
12: I'm in it. I
13: know. They know exactly how many pitches these kids have so they can make sure they don't pitch either too long or they have to get out. You know, you get a certain amount of pitches and you have to be able to,
12: Little League is very, when it comes to arms, it's a big deal. It really is a big deal.
13: It's smart because there is
12: kids.
13: There's a lot of wear and tear on these kids, unfortunately, thrown overhand, you know, just is what it is.
12: Well, especially when you start throwing breaking stuff. When you start throwing breaking stuff.
13: Oh, dude, yeah. I have such a gripe on the breaking ball stuff, man. Like, I'm watching these. My problem is not that they're throwing them. It's that the kids don't know when to throw them. I think coaches do a disservice to the kids because a lot of them, at least in our league, they either call their own game or the coaches sort of chime in every now and then. But the amount of kids.
12: Your kid, really? Because we call the pitches from the dugout.
13: I look to see if other teams call the pitches. So sometimes I don't really notice that. I think the kid calls his own game. And.
12: Oh, no. We
13: don't do that. The problem for me is always this, right? Is you see a kid, there was a kid the other night who was pitching against my son's team. He was gassing these kids up, man. I mean, they weren't even close to hitting him. And then, you know, 1-2 throws a curveball and he gets it and we get a base hit. Like, just keep throwing fastballs till they can't hit you anymore. That part of it to me, drives me crazy that this happened in softball the other day. We were playing, on Thursday, against my daughter can't hit a fastball to save her life at the moment. Just her swing is too slow, not loading. And they threw her a changeup first pitch, and she hit a triple. Like, why are you throwing her a changeup? You haven't seen her hit yet. Why are you even giving her a meatball before you watched her take one swing? First pitch she saw, changeup, boom, triple. Then she struck out on three fastballs next to bat. Throw her a fastball. You haven't seen her swing yet. Why are we throwing off speed pitches to someone you haven't even taken a swing yet? That stuff drives me crazy, man.
12: Yeah. No, I get it. I completely
13: help
12: get
13: me
12: it.
13: help our team out. She got a great hit. She felt great about it. It was, you know, the other thing about kids too. I know this is I don't know if people listen have kids that play sports like they and maybe it's just me, but you know they're as they should be. They're very focused on just individual results on plays, right? And so, but I showed my daughter her swing because the game was taped. I'm like, honey, this swing, man, we gotta work on it, right? She's like, I got a triple though. I'm like, that's what's a swing. And trying to convince your kids to work on stuff after they have good games is very difficult.
12: Oh, dude, tell me about it. You know, my 13-year-old thinks he's Jeter. You know what I mean? Like, you know, he thinks he's Jeter meets Mahomes. And I go, dude, you gotta work. Like, you gotta work. You're 13, cuz. All right, lots to get to today. We will talk some football. I am jonesing for football. We will talk about the NCAA tournament and whether that should then go to football, the expansion. I want to get that with you. We got lots to cover, the NBA playoffs, the NHL playoffs. Lots to do. The fellas, Jeff Schwartz, Anthony Gargano, just getting started on a Fox Sports Saturday.
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0: 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Big news this week, the NCAA tournament expanding to 76 games. There'll be now 12 play-in games, 6-6, on the Tuesday and Wednesday of the tournament. So now you have the play-in games going. I'm not against the expansion, but I'm not a big fan of the play-in because you're basically having another tournament after the conference tournaments. Like, I'd rather you just expand the regions.
1: So, I don't like any of this, buddy. There's really no way to put it.
0: I don't like any of it.
1: There's really no other way to put this. Like, to me, a postseason tournament should be about finding a champion, right? Now, you can do two things at once. You can find a champion, also make it to where you feel like everyone sort of has a seat at the table, right? You can kind of do both. And I feel like where we're at with both NCAA basketball and football, we're sort of at, I think, the point where it's still competitive. We're finding the right teams to be in, and we're kind of serving both masters there, right? Where we at least allow enough teams in to make it feel like the season's worth it, the rest is worth it, but also, you know, we're trying to find a champion. Adding more teams, like, we're not expanding the playoff to add teams that can win championships, right? You're just making the playoffs for what? For, like, just, you're expanding the teams just to expand the teams. Like, you're not doing it to make the sport better. This doesn't make the sport better. It doesn't make the sport more competitive. It just adds teams to say you've added teams. You know, we're going to be fighting over, like, a 17-15 SEC team or a 16-16 ACC team. Like, are those teams, are those postseason worthy teams? No, right? So we're not, to me, it's not adding any value to the sport to add more teams in. Just like in football, going to 24 is ludicrous. This doesn't add to me, again, people have different opinions on this. But are we gonna fight over the 15-18 Minnesota Golden Gophers that are in the Big Ten that, like, didn't make the tournament this year, or in the ACC, are we going to battle over the 18-17 Wake Forest Demon Deacons? Like, what? Why are we need to see those teams in the playoffs? So,
0: well, first of all, it's why? Money, first the why? Of all. The why? Right? It's money. TV revenue.
1: Yes,
0: it's so big that you can't turn it down, right? So that's what the argument is like, hey, you know, we're leaving money on the table, like, you know, like all these. It's unbelievable how they have just tipped really after COVID, right? The world changed. And it's like, who cares? Just change it all and make money. Gambling, go for it. Like, you know, it's crazy, right?
1: Yeah,
0: like, it's just like,
1: I don't have to like it though.
0: No, I'm not saying you should, or whatever. I don't mind it, quite frankly. I don't, you know, like, to me, I rationalize it by saying, hey, you're just making the gauntlet that much tougher. So you're not adding, yeah, I agree with you that the teams you're adding aren't teams that can win a title, but they're teams that can knock off a handful of teams that could win a title.
1: But potentially, but I think the teams that are winning championships, I'm not really, I don't think they're that, you know, they're not worried about, again, a 13.
0: It's just a gauntlet. Like, you're just making a gauntlet. Like,
1: but,
0: you know,
1: but you're not adding
0: that much
1: games
0: harder.
1: You're not adding games that are going to make it more difficult for the top dogs to eat. You're just adding more game. Like, it's not, there's no extra game that a one seed has to play now or a two seed has to play now. It's just,
0: well, no, and that's what's funny, because I thought if you're going to expand the field and add to the tournament, that you might as well just add to the regions and, you know, make the regions like go to, you know, go to 80, right?
1: Yeah.
0: However you do it, and then you play your region and add more games to the region. I don't know. That's what I would have done instead of doing this play-in thing.
1: The other thing that is part of this, like adding 8 more teams, whatever it is, to the women's tournament is ludicrous. The top seeds in the women's tournament win games by 40 or 50 now. Why are we adding more teams to the women's tournament? That feels even more necessary. I know you know, it should be fair, and I'm for that, obviously. But they're not even competitive games on the women's side. Adding teams there doesn't make any competitive sense whatsoever. And, of course, this is done because you get more money, right? It's more revenue. And, we're going to watch it, of course. And coaches probably love it because they get this. They get to say, "I made the tournament, right? I made the tournament. I get to keep my job." More so on the football side. The football side expanding, you're basically doubling the teams, the tournament from the football side. That's going to save everyone's job. Like, you know, think about the coaches right now in college football who have not made a playoff, right, on their current teams. USC. Imagine the difference. And we're talking about Lincoln Riley making as the 23rd seed. You know. Making the playoffs over now. He's not making the playoffs in a 12-team playoff.
0: No.
1: It's going to save everyone's job to make the playoff. Like that, you know, the report was that college football coaches are in favor of a 2014 playoff. Well, of course they are. Because they get to keep their jobs. Of course they're in favor of a 2020. That expansion feels even more necessary, in my opinion, because there are no upsets.
0: That's what I like.
1: But, dude, okay, a couple things on that one.
0: So here's what you could do. So if you did it strategically, you could all your bowls are playoff games, which is actually cool.
1: So, they're going to do it on campus though, the first round. So that takes that option out of it.
0: I know, but you could if you wanted to.
1: You could. The thing that I think the report is they want to expand to 24 teams in college football. The best part about that decision to me. Is conference championship weekend turning into play-in games rather than conference championships? I understand that there is a section of college football fans and media that are nostalgic about winning a college football, conference championship. And trust me, I get it. Okay. But we've moved, I think, past that. The teams that used to winning a conference championship used to be really important for a couple reasons. One, recruiting, right? Bragging rights, right? Recruiting, bragging rights. But two, that often meant you got to go participate in a BCS championship game, right? A big BCS bowl, a big bowl game, right? If you won the Big Ten or in the Pac-12, right. You went to the Rose Bowl, right? But that's gone now, right? That's gone. We don't have those matchups anymore. We have a playoff now. And winning your league championship for some teams who have championship aspirations is not worth it, right? I'll give you an example heading into this season, okay? Just my Oregon Ducks, all right? Oregon has 8 straight games to end the season. We have a week 5 bye. Then we play 8 straight games to end the season. All right, Anthony? I would be okay if we skipped the conference championship game if we were like, 11-1 after 8 straight games. Like, we don't need that game, right? Our goal is to win a championship. We don't need to play that extra game. Our 9th week in a row playing football, pass, give me rest, pass on that. Like, nothing good's going to cover that, right? Because we're already going to be a playoff team if we're 11-1. What does it matter if you win that game or not? Because your aspirations are winning a championship. We've done that. We won the conference championship 2 years ago. We got blasted in the Rose Bowl. So I know it's a different mindset. Now, when I grew up, when you grew up, like when I got to Oregon, man, winning the Pac-12, and we didn't have a conference championship game back then, the Pac-10, was like the greatest thing in the world because it meant you would play in the Rose Bowl, right? Like that was that doesn't mean anything anymore. Unfortunately, that's the way the sport has gone. So turning the conference championship games into playing games to me feels like a win of the situation where you have, Big Ten 4, Big Ten 5, SEC 4, SEC 5, ACC 4 versus 5. And that game, winner gets in, right? You win the conference championship game or whatever you want to call it now, and you get to go to the postseason. That feels like a better use of that weekend. Right. But I still hate the concept of going to 24 teams. I don't really, again, we're not finding a new champion. We're not going to have upsets. We haven't had upsets yet. We're not going to have upsets, moving forward. The season's going to be super long. It feels more like the NFL. We're moving to the NFL model in college football, which we are. So I have to accept that.
0: Listen, we're not going to say I'm a college football fan. Like, I love it. So,
1: I mean, we're not going to say no to football.
0: What's that?
1: We're not going to say like no to football. Like, we're going to watch
0: it. That's my point. Like, you can cry all you want. I love it. So,
1: but it doesn't affect your Temple Owls though.
0: This always goes back. All roads lead to you. Poor you and poor Oregon.
1: Yeah, I want to win a championship.
0: That you got to play another game.
1: I will tell you, buddy. Oregon wins a championship. The amount of unsufferableness that will come out of my mouth for years and years to come will be unrivaled. I'm just telling you right now. I hope that we get a championship because USC fans and
0: Washington
1: fans, buddy, they're all gonna block me on social media. We're gonna win a championship eventually. It's gonna happen. It's gonna happen.
0: Well, I like Lanning. I mean,
1: it might be this year. This is the formula is what we're doing this year, which is you return four, NFL
0: and your quarterback. I mean, you got your quarterback.
1: Yeah, but part of it too is what Indiana, Ohio, and Ohio State and Michigan have done for 3 years in a row is they're super old, and we're super old. We have four NFL defensive linemen that all came back for the season.
0: Yeah, and
1: that's the point of this. So, I'm looking forward to the college football season, but in the end, 24 teams, whatever. I mean, it's what it is. But if the goal is to make the regular season competitive, this doesn't really help that, in my opinion, right? Because games, I think, matter a little bit less.
0: Well, hold on. We got to take a quick TL. Hold your thoughts, and then we'll get them out and talk through it. Because I don't know. I mean, I like where the regular season is. I do. I think you'll get better matchups. We are the Fellas, Aunt Jeff, hanging right here, Fox Sports Radio.
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0: 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Here's the thing I like about adding teams and the layers to it. I just think the regular season, you get better matchups. You're not afraid to, you're not going to duck teams. You're more apt to play teams. Because early on, I love to see much better matchups early on.
1: I mean, in theory, yes. In theory, you are going to see better early season matchups. But by the way, we get a ton of those right now. We got Texas and Ohio State this season. But I do think we're going
0: to
1: move to.
0: We don't have a ton of them, though. Like, you know, we'll go weeks without, like, oh, look at this.
1: Well, yeah, but. So those are obviously the first 3 weeks of the season you're talking about, right? Because once conference season starts, it becomes conference games. I don't know. I still don't know how willing some teams are going to be to have those games, because it in the end doesn't benefit them. I actually am kind of curious about what we saw in college basketball, where Duke and someone chose to basically play a game on a streaming service.
0: Yeah.
1: And it's not stuck in my head who was against. And I wonder if that is sort of why those games are played moving forward, is that Texas, Ohio State decide, you know what, we're not going to do the game on ESPN. We're going to do it on Netflix or YouTube TV or something else and make a lot more money. I'm not sure they're going to do it because of the competition. They're going to do it because of the money involved. And we know how much arms race is turning into, just, you know, for NIL money and whatnot. That's what I'm curious about. The thing about the games mattering.
0: Hey, real quick.
1: Yeah.
0: So starting this coming season, Duke was going to play three games on Amazon Prime. UConn.

0: time and like ESPN and watching the hockey, right? Like you have to have two separate TVs, or you have to have like an iPad and a TV on at the same time. And obviously first world problem here, but it is sort of frustrating when that occurs. But there's more money involved, right? These streamers have a ton of money. So teams are deciding and leagues are deciding to put now second round of the playoffs on Amazon Prime. I don't know if I agree with that. You put a first round game on. Obviously the NFL, I think, has some playoff games on Peacock. I mean, that is what it is, but when they get the second round, it's on the major channels, right? That's what I think basketball should be doing. But nonetheless, it does feel like that this model expansion, whatever you want to call it, will lead to some more money from TV deals, and that could help everyone involved.
1: Yeah, I mean, I could totally see, you know, college football teams doing that. If you're the Notre Dame, like,
0: well, they're basically already doing it now, right? I mean, they have their own TV deal.
1: Well, that's my point, is that the Yankees, you know,
0: yeah,
1: you know, they can piecemeal. Who's to say they can't piecemeal another game or two off of their schedules moving forward?
0: Did Notre Dame
1: go to Prime? The Irish go to Netflix?
0: Oh, absolutely. Was there in this new 2014 playoff? Are they guaranteed a spot if they finish in the top 30 or something? Is that like a new rule?
1: Hater!
0: Come on, to be guaranteed a spot in the tournament in the top 12 is ridiculous.
1: They got screwed last year.
0: They absolutely got screwed last season. And my thing with the college football playoff is that, instead of letting two group of five teams in, just let Notre Dame in next time and keep it at 12. Like they were the one team last year that in the playoff era, they're one of the only teams I can remember that actually had a legitimate chance to be a champion that was not in the playoff.
1: Right.
0: But that's because they put two group of five teams in. Like that's the committee's fault. We don't need a 2014 playoff to fix that problem. Just don't put two group of five teams in, and just don't give in to the pressure for that.
1: I get it, but in the end, I don't mind it. Like again, I like give me the expanded play. Like I'm going to watch the playoff games. I love it.
0: Well, of course, we're going to watch the playoffs because we're
1: so. What are you whining about?
0: I just don't think it's needed for the sport. That's
1: all right. You gotta watch it. So enjoy it, fellas on Fox. We are Fox
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7: The Spurs lead their second round playoff series 2-1 after a victory at Minnesota 115-108. Victor Wembanyama, 39 points, 15 rebounds. Stephon Castle had 12 assists. In the loss, Anthony Edwards with 32 points, 14 boards. The Knicks are up 3-0 after winning at Philadelphia 108-94, 33 points for Jalen Brunson. NHL, Montreal a 5-1 winner at Buffalo. Vegas won at Anaheim 6-2. In baseball, the Cubs won their 10th straight game. They also won 10 in a row in April, 7-1 their final Friday at Texas. Milwaukee shut out the Yankees and Max Fried 6-0. Winning pitcher Jacob Mizorowski with 6 innings and 11 strikeouts. The Dodgers beat Atlanta and Chris Sale 3-1. Freddie Freeman a solo homer, and Houston sent the Reds to an 8th straight loss, 10-0. I'm Steve DeSager.
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0: Oh, good morning, good morning, good morning. Happy Fox Sports Saturday. Fellas, Jeff Schwartz, Anthony Gargano, as we hang out from the Fox Sports Radio studios. It's a playoff time. So far, the NBA playoffs have been pretty wild, right? Like, I mean, you got, I think they've been pretty interesting.
1: They've been great. You know, we had, you know, again, the Philly and Knicks game went a certain way. But I mean, how about last night? The Wolves come back home, game three, right? And get down 14-1. Let's go to 1 point the first 6 minutes of the game, which is remarkable. I mean, think about the way the NBA's played now to have 1 point, 1 point in the first 6 minutes. They were about all the way back. They were about tied at halftime. And then the Spurs just sort of down the stretch did their job and won the game. I was surprised. You know, Minnesota cut it to 2 points, about 5 minutes left, and just couldn't finish it. It was a very impressive performance from San Antonio. You know, going back to a hostile place in Minnesota after, you know, losing game one. I thought Minnesota was going to win last night. And
0: yeah, so did
1: I. Just a really, really good job by the Spurs to weather the storm on the road. Now, obviously, when you start with 1 point through 6 minutes and you lose by seven, you know, if you score a couple more points early on, maybe it's a closer game. So I think they'll be fine in game four, but I thought I was just impressed with the Spurs and their ability. You know, they're very young, right? Which typically is tougher to win NBA postseason series when you're young. They're not like a big team. Obviously, Wemby's huge, but the rest of the roster is not very big, and they're not like overly physical, but they're very athletic.
0: Very.
1: And what
0: athletic.
1: I like about them too is they sort of, you know, like who's their crunch time guy? They kind of just have a bunch of dudes that can do it, right? Like, they don't have one guy when you're like that. Wemby had 40. I get it, but most nights he's not giving you 40.
0: Agreed.
1: But one night, you know, Fox and Castle and Wemby, like, there's not just one guy that has to make all the plays for them. And I just like to watch them play, right? They play defense.
0: They play the game. They're well, really, they play the game so well.
1: And
0: like,
1: and
0: OKC, that's going to be a great series.
1: Yeah, OKC minus all the just theatrics on the every play. But, yes, the Spurs.
0: What's bothering you about OKC?
1: The theatrics. Come on, let's be honest.
0: Stop! You complain about that too.
1: They're good. Well, it's true. They're good basketball team. They don't have to do all that. They don't have to do all that. Come on, they just don't have to do all that. They don't have to do that.
0: Yes. And what's wrong with them? Stop!
1: It's not fun to watch.
0: They play the game. What's not fun to watch them? I love watching them play.
1: I said on the internet, by the way, my least favorite player to watch is Chet Holmgren. I just can't stand watching Chet for years. Just been my least favorite player to watch. And I put that out there on the internet. I muted the tweet immediately. I have no idea. I think it's got like a lot of impressions because Thunder fans keep tweeting me about, you know, being a Lakers fan and we're down 0-2. And I'm like, buddy, I bet the Lakers to be swept. What do you tell? Thunder fans like coming at me after the Lakers' success for like 100 years is very funny to me. But I bet the Lakers get swept. They're going to get swept. They're going to lose tonight. The line is 8.5. It doesn't make any sense. They're not going to. The Thunder have not played terribly well.
0: No, they've
1: won by 20. So the idea that like tonight's going to be any different. The Lakers. This is now right. They played game one, 1 day off. Game two, 1 day off. Game three. It's not like you have not a ton of rest. LeBron's given everything he can for two straight games. Eventually, 41 is 41 years old, and they have not. OKC has not played well, really, in this series. They shot atrociously bad yesterday, game two, in the first half of that game. And they won by 17. They won the first game by 18, or they won 18, maybe 18 both games. I think today's going to be rough. I just wish it was a little less theatrics. I'm not asking for a lot, just a little less theatrics.
0: Oh, you're in complain mode. Can't have the tournament this way. Can't have the college football tournament. You're in complain mode.
1: If you want someone to just agree with everything, then you find another host, okay?
0: No, I'm not. Your opinion's your opinion. I don't need you to agree with me, but you are in complain mode. You got that. Like, I'm complaining about my team, but I'm not in complain mode. Like,
1: I just give the Spurs a lot of credit for the way they play basketball. I just don't think that the Thunder need to flop as much. It's kind of simple. That's a general fair comment.
0: Yeah,
1: about
0: but
1: the Thunder.
0: Like, here's what I want you to do. I want you to look at it through the prism of that series, the basketball of that series.
1: The Lakers and Thunder?
0: The Spurs and Thunder.
1: Oh, it's going to be great, sure.
0: Like, it's going to be great. Like, and again, I love Ant-Man, so, you know, that's my boy. But, you know, I think the Spurs are just too good.
1: But if they win game four, that series will be great basketball. That's all my point is. If they win game four, though, it's going to be interesting. I think the Spurs won the series still, yes.
0: Yeah, I do. But here, my only point is just take the joy from it. The joy. That'll be great basketball. Incredible series. Yeah, that'll really be for the NBA Finals.
1: Yeah, if the Thunder stop flopping like fishes every time they get hit, then we'll have a great series. If not, they're gonna get the line 45 times a game. It's gonna be.
0: What are you gonna do with during World Cup?
1: Why don't we watch them with soccer? So
0: you're not gonna you won't watch World Cup?
1: It's the summer, right?
0: Yeah,
1: yeah. I mean, it's here.
0: Like you know, I'm not saying you got to be the biggest soccer guy out there.
1: I'll probably watch some of it. The Mbappe. Higher level stuff. Yeah, France is great. I'll probably watch some of the better teams.
0: World Cup is awesome. I love the World Cup. World Cup is elite.
1: I'm not like setting my calendar to it, but if it's on TV, it's going to be on TV. You know what I mean?
0: Well, I got news for you. It's going to dominate a month. Like you're going to
1: get. What month is July, right?
0: Yeah, it starts the end of June.
1: Yeah, July's our
0: we'll go no kid, end of June and July.
1: July's our no kid month, so I gotta I'll watch it if it's on. I probably will have to watch it. I have nothing to do. But no kid sounds like fun until like you're 4 days in and you're just bored to tears. You're like, what do I do today?
0: What do you mean no kid month?
1: My kids go to camp in July.
0: They go for a month.
1: They went last year for a month. This year, my daughter's going for a month. My son's going for 2 weeks.
0: I don't think I could do that, dude.
1: It's, the first couple of days, it's like awesome. Like it's like you're dating again. Like you just like go to dinner and like you just, but then you're like, after 3 days, you're like, well, we've done dinner. Like we've went to a show, we saw a movie. What do you want to do tonight? Your life is so revolve around the kids, right? And then they leave, and then we have a trip scheduled. We're going to Dallas for work, and I get some pleasure stuff, and then it's far more boring than you think it's going to be. Like it's nice to have some time with your spouse, but after a while, you're like, it's nothing to do.
0: Yeah, I'll be honest with you.
1: The kids love it though. They love it.
0: Do they? Yeah. Well, my kids have never been. I don't think that they've ever been away at a camp.
1: My daughter loves it. She comes back and immediately says, "Like, I want to go back." My son's not going to the same camp. He's going to all sports camp.
0: That's awesome.
1: 2 weeks.
0: Oh, that's cool.
1: It's in Tennessee. He's going to a sports camp with a best friend of his. So,
0: that's great.
1: I think they like it because they just get to. Eat as much candy and sweets as they want for 2 weeks.
0: Oh, that's cool, though. Go to
1: as much ice cream and cookies and treats they want. No one's there to tell them no.
0: Wow, that's good. That's good.
1: Oh, yeah. Sports camp should be fun. Be good for him.
0: Sports camp, yeah. Yeah, we don't have – I'm trying to think. They do, they do a football camp and a basketball. We do those camps. But they're not stay over.
1: Yeah, we're doing those too in June. But in July, they're like their piece. That's all. My point is that I will be watching World Cup because I have nothing else to watch. But there's still less flopping in soccer.
0: Honestly, it's funny. I don't care about that. Like, it never bothered me. The flop doesn't really bother me. I don't care.
1: Why
0: does it bother you? Like, I don't understand. Because you're not alone. There's other people hate it. And because I'm who cares?
1: To me, it feels unnecessary. Right? Like, I understand if you're going to try to draw, like contact and you get fouled. Like, that's fine. Brunson does a great job of that, right? He gets a pump fake, guy jumps in the air, jumps into him. I don't love it, but it is what it is. But, OKC players go out of their way to like theatrically flail their body. You know, they don't do that. They're good enough to not do that. That's the thing, is they're good enough to not do that. I mean, obviously we saw the one, like, you know, they called the offensive foul on Ayton, and Chet looked like he was punched in the face by Mike Tyson. And you review the play, and it's a foul on Chet. Like, you're like, what? That's what I'm talking about, right? Like, it's just unnecessary. Right. OKC's good enough to not have to do any of this. Shea's good enough as a player. Shea's an incredible basketball player. The Lakers in game two were doubling him, right? That was their strategy. We're going to throw a second defender at him. Right. We're going to throw the ball. And Shea would just dribble by both of them. He's an incredible basketball player. He doesn't need all the theatrics. They didn't need that.
0: Yeah, all right. You know, it doesn't take it away from, like, it doesn't take anything away from.
1: Well, I think that's the point, right? They're good enough to not have to do any of this.
0: Yeah. All right.
1: And the Lakers, by the way, would get smoked no matter what. Nothing to do with it. Like, I'm betting on the OKC tonight again. There's no home court advantage in the NBA. I think it's very rare. Like, Cleveland, it matters. Cleveland plays much better at home. The Lakers, they're not going to play much better at Staples Center tonight. They are what they are. They're missing, as LeBron said after game one, what happened to your offense? We're missing 35 points in our lineup. Yeah, that seems to matter a lot.
0: Agreed.
1: They're missing a guy that gives them 35.
0: Agreed. Are you surprised? Because game three, as the series shifts to Cleveland today, Pistons and Cavaliers.
1: Yeah.
0: You know, Detroit has pretty much dominated this series.
1: Yeah. A couple things in this one. First of all, Detroit's done a really good job of bouncing. I mean, they were on the brink of being eliminated by the Magic.
0: It's unbelievable. Cade, you know, I mean, he's been great.
1: Yeah, it's been really good. He's played really well. The Cavs are a frustrating team because they just refuse to do the things you need to win, which is, like, stop turning the ball over, please. They have the most turnovers in the postseason, them and the Lakers. They just can't stop turning the ball over, especially on the road. And they get close to these games, and so they can't. Turnovers are a problem. They turned the ball over six times in the first quarter of the other day, but bounced back with only, I think, 11 or 12 turnovers. But the fact is, their players they need to play well are just not playing well, right? James Harden is disappearing as usual in the postseason. You know, Evan Mobley, 9 points, one rebound. 9 points, one rebound in 36 minutes.
0: And in game one, you had Allen, you know, gave you 2 points because he was in foul trouble.
1: So, like, you just can't have your players play. Now, the thing about the NBA often is, this is why home court, I think, matters in this instance. I don't think it matters as much in the NBA anymore, is that, you know, Mobley's probably going to play pretty well tonight, right? That's typically what happens in the NBA, right? You have a game where you don't play well, you're on the road, you come back home, and you play well because everyone's mocking you, right? Like, he's heard all for 2 days in a row now. You know, blah, blah, blah. You know, he's going to probably play better tonight, I would imagine. You know, Harden should play better at home, right? You typically shoot better at home. You know, Mitchell was 2 for 9 from three. Max Strus was 1 for 6 from three in game two. Typically,
0: game one, though, Strus was making the shots.
1: He kept him in it, yeah. And, you know, you got 17 bench points. It's not enough. But the Cavs,
0: by the way, for the Pistons,
1: better at home.
0: Tobias, the friendly ghost, has been out. I mean, he's been prominent.
1: The four games the Cavs played at home in the postseason so far, they won by 13, they won by 10, they won by 5, they won by 12. The five road games they played, loss, loss, loss, loss, loss. So the team, it feels like they play much better at home than on the road. Again, the Lakers, to me, home road, it doesn't matter. They have a good crowd at home games, but OKC can play anywhere, right? And without Luka, I don't think it matters as much.
0: Yeah. No, I would agree with that. Knicks, Pistons, it's got to be Knicks, but, again, not that Cleveland's out of it, but if you're projecting Knicks, Detroit, or Knicks, Cleveland, assuming OG comes back, they're good. I just can't. I have a tough time judging them against the Sixers because the Sixers are just so bad.
1: Wait, what?
0: They have no bench. Like, you got no bench. And then you got Maxey's hurt. So it didn't even matter that they had no OG last night.
1: what effort do we see from the Sixers in game four?
0: No, they're done. They're toast.
1: What effort do we see from the Flyers tonight?
0: They'll play hard.
1: Yeah, I think the Hurricanes win. I'm curious. You can wager on like things like, you know, the Hurricanes to get empty net goal. It's going to be a good price, like 2-1.
0: Right.
1: I think that feels like, you know.
0: Well, in an elimination game, too, like Tockett will pull the goalie with 5 minutes to go. And if they're down. I expect them to, like, he'll probably play a couple kids tonight. They have some good young talent. He'll probably, my guess is, like, there's a kid defenseman, Bonk. My guess is he'll see the lineup. There's a couple kids that will play. I wouldn't be surprised if they win tonight. I mean, Carolina's nasty, so, yeah.
1: You just can't score on them.
0: Yeah, you're right. Well, they've had chances. They haven't buried them. I mean, first period in game three, they dominated. They had this young player, Porter Martone, hit the post at the crossbar in the first period. Like, they were buzzing. So they had a chance. They just could, you know, it's one of those things against Carolina. If you got an odd man rush, you got to break away. You got to bury your chances.
1: Yeah. I have to do my favorite thing today. I get to wager on a team.
0: Block shots
1: back against the wall. Like Philly's they'll be diving everywhere to block shots.
0: Yes.
1: Last game, looking at it right now, Sanheim had 3, Sealer had 2, York had 4. They're going to just be they'll be diving everywhere for pucks.
0: Yeah.
1: Blocking everything. And really vice versa. Like the Canes will do the same thing because they want the series to be done with.
0: Yeah. Yeah.
1: And they do that anyway because they're just good. You know, they're good.
0: Vegas wins last night. Marner gets a hat trick. And the Canadiens, like, I'm rooting Sabres. I want the Sabres to win.
1: Good story. Yeah.
0: I mean, Buffalo. I root for the Bills. Like I, although not this time because they got rid of McDermott, but I always want them to do well. I love their fan base. They got great fans, like Sabres. Like they've been through it. If anybody needs a championship, like throw them a bone, it's Buffalo fans.
1: Yeah, but they're not beating the Canes though. But yes, it would be a good story, correct? They have great jerseys, too.
0: They're cool, the Jets. Yes.
1: Oh, yeah, the Knights and the Ducks Sabres have a terrible jersey? Uniform matchup. Oh, it's gross. The orange and the puke color, yellow, whatever they have, whatever. It's like, oh, it's a terrible watch. It really is. And so you're like, oh, it just hurts your eyes. Can we just, like, wear white and... Can the Ducks go back to their Mighty Duck uniforms, though, too? These orange ones, that'll do it for me.
0: Well, nobody's beating the Lance, though. Doesn't matter.
1: No one's beating the what?
0: Avalanche.
1: You don't think so?
0: No.
1: You think Hurricanes Avalanche feel like a great matchup?
0: Yeah, it does. It does feel great. But
1: I think the Wild win tonight. I think the Wild take care of business at home tonight.
0: Maybe, but they're not beating them at some point.
1: And what's funny, in the first round, the Avs couldn't score. Like, they couldn't score in the first round.
0: They erupted in this.
1: And then they've been.
0: I mean, that first game was I couldn't turn my. It was Sunday night, game one, Minnesota, Colorado was game one Sunday night. And
1: 9-6.
0: Yeah, I couldn't turn away from it. In fact, I was writing one of my projects. I was writing and I got the game on and I just couldn't. I actually got up from my computer. Sat down and just watched the game. Like, usually I have it on just while I'm working. This thing was, it was so riveting.
1: Well, I took the under in game two because I had 15 goals in game one. And
0: what was the under?
1: 6.5.
0: It was 5-2. Wow.
1: But the reason I lost the under was empty net. Right, and the Avalanche banked in a goal from 180 feet away, they were clearing the puck and they were trying to score. He basically banked it off the side of, you know, the wall,
0: side pocket, like a pool shot.
1: Yeah, went 180 feet, and it scored with 5 seconds left in the game.
0: Oh no, with 5 seconds left?
1: Yeah, it was bad. Yeah, it wasn't great. It wasn't great, but hey. That's what, you know, again, you only wager the amount you can afford to lose. That's the rule. So, but hockey, I've been, look, people are, hockey postseason is great, but like NBA, people are like, I don't watch the NBA. I'm like, oh, that's your problem. I think it's, the postseason is great. I can complain about the Thunder and still realize it's good basketball to watch.
0: Yeah, I like playoffs, I'm in on everything. However, all that said, and I love the hockey playoffs. I love the basketball playoffs. I'm in. Love baseball. There's nothing like the pigskin.
1: We're getting closer every week we talk, buddy. Every week we talk.
0: There's nothing like it. Like next week, the schedule. Let's talk about it a little bit. Because looks like we're gonna kick off down under. So we'll talk about a little NFL coming up next. Fellas, Jeff and Ant right here, Fox Sports Radio.
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0: Fellas with Jeff Schwartz. I'm Anthony Gargano. From the Fox Sports Radio studios. So, here's the deal. Schedule time. I love the NFL schedule. I'm a complete loser. I freaking love it. Every year around this time, I love it. I love to analyze it. I love it all. It's crazy. So the release date has officially been set for May 14th. It's coming up this Thursday at 8 o'clock. Now, they're going to be, of course, dribs and drabs will get leaked out. Because the league's broadcast partners each get to announce a game before the schedule is officially released. So, like, coming up to it, probably beginning Monday, you'll start to hear it. Then the entire international schedule will be unveiled on Wednesday on Good Morning Football. So they'll get, there's 9 international games, Jeff.
1: Yep.
0: 9 of them. So the 9 games will get announced that Wednesday. Now here's the other thing. And I forgot about this. And I love it. I'm curious to see what you think. The schedule, the season, does not kick off on Thursday, September 10th.
1: Yeah.
0: It kicks off on Wednesday, September 19th. How about that?
1: Wait, what? That's not the 19th.
0: The 9th, I mean, excuse me.
1: The 19th is late. Yeah,
0: no, the 10th. I meant the 10th and then the 9th. So Wednesday, September 9th, TBD against at Seattle. So Seattle will host, and I love this idea. You win the Super Bowl, you host the opener. That should always be.
1: Correct.
0: And that should have, I love the Wednesday opening. Give me Wednesday football anytime I can get it.
1: Yeah, so I love that, as you mentioned, that the champion gets to be at home, right? I'm always curious about this game because, you know, do you make it a sort of a compelling game, right? Is it another playoff team you give them, which they typically tend to do? Do you give them a little warm-up just to have a nice W in there, right? You raise the banner and you celebrate the championship and then you get to play, you know, the Cardinals, right? I don't think that's the case. They typically will give them a pretty decent team and that becomes a very competitive game.
0: But I think you got to do a rematch.
1: But we've seen was it last year? It was Eagles Cowboys, right? That was the opener of Eagles Super Bowl. So give them a division game week one. That was that weird rain delayed game, right? If I remember correctly.
0: Correct.
1: Going back to, all the way back to, I was in a hotel at Newark Airport because, flight got canceled because of all that weather. So, so the rematch of week one is interesting. I don't know if I like it in week one. Have we had that before?
0: Years ago.
1: I think you say that for some point in the middle of the season. I think it's unfair to both teams to kind of run that back again,
0: but
1: in my opinion.
0: Here's the problem, though. If you do that, if you save it, a lot of times both teams aren't any good. Or one of the teams isn't any good. Usually the loser.
1: Yeah, probably New England. Yeah, that's a good point.
0: You'll hype it up.
1: And then that game, too... It won't have an impact for division, which is, you know, interesting. You know, week one, you know, they tend to stay away from division games for that reason. I do wonder with all the Vrabel Russini stuff if that's something the NFL wants to do week one.
0: Oh, I forgot about that. I didn't even think about that.
1: Yeah.
0: That'll die out by then, no?
1: So it seems like they've had this information for a while and they're gonna leak something out every 2 weeks until something happens with Vrabel, is my guess. The Patriots are not firing Vrabel. There's no fireable offense unless they find out that some of this impacted his job, which hard to argue they impacted his job when he made a Super Bowl in year one in New England. It feels like they're gonna whoever has this information is gonna leak it out every 2 weeks till Vrabel has to resign, essentially, right? Like that's the only way he's gonna stop not coach the Patriots. He's gonna have to step down himself. But, you know, we get, like, the, you know, him and Russini on a boat together, and she's 7 months pregnant. Like, it's just, it's a rough look for him. I mean, again, it's not a fireable offense, right? I mean, that's, you know, affairs happen. It doesn't seem to affect his job, but it seems like there's going to be a story until he resigns, right? I mean, we get every 2 weeks, every week we get a new video, a new story, a new something, this and that. And I wonder.
0: I mean, it's like anything else. Like, people get tired of it.
1: Yeah,
0: this one, it's salacious or whatever.
1: Definitely, people are getting tired of this one. I'll tell you that. But yeah, I don't know that NFL wants to do that week one though. That's the only thing.
0: I didn't even think about that. I forgot.
1: Opening night. That feels like the. So I think it's going to be.
0: Yeah, it won't be New England. You're right.
1: I wonder if Seattle. Of course, what's funny about the schedule release too, by the way, is that we know who the teams are playing now. We know who the teams are playing for the most part for 20 years in a row. And just seeing it, where they're playing, when they're playing. So their home games this year are Arizona, Los Angeles, San Francisco, Dallas, Giants, Chiefs, Chargers, Patriots, Bears. So
0: I would have the Chiefs.
1: Well, so I mean, I don't know if they're going to want the Mahomes week one off ACL to be national the first game of the season. I think the Bears would be the Bears or Cowboys kind of light up to me.
0: I agree.
1: It's like
0: a great NFC battle.
1: Yeah. It feels like a
0: Cowboys would be interesting.
1: The Cowboys are interesting for anywhere. That's the thing about the Cowboys, right? They always, I don't think they're going to put the Chiefs in that slot. Bears or Giants. I mean, Bears or Cowboys feel like two really good options there.
0: I agree. And then Thursday from Australia, 49ers Rams Netflix game. Oh, that's awesome. We got a Wednesday and a Thursday to start the season. That's a way to start it. Just give me a Friday. Like last year. Remember we had the Thursday Friday last year.
1: Yeah. So I the thing that
0: what's the matter
1: about this game, that the only thing that frustrates me is that I think that having a game of this magnitude for the division in week one in Australia is a disservice to both teams. This game is going to really matter for the division, and you're going to look back in week 18 and be like, "Wow, they played that game in Australia in week one." That's what I think. The idea is fine. I don't mind the travel. It's week one. They have plenty of time to travel. They have plenty of time to recover. That to me is not as big of a deal. People seem to make this a big deal, but that part of it, I think, is the only difficult part I have with this game. Is you put a huge division game that will matter toward the playoffs in week one in Australia.
0: All right.
1: That's it. Yeah.
0: Okay. All right. So here's what I don't get. If you're going to go to Australia on Thursday, why not do Brazil on Friday? Instead, the Brazil game, which is going to be in Rio, it will be slated for week three. So Cowboys and Ravens play in that game. Why not just make it on that Friday? Wednesday, Thursday, Friday. Boom. You're coming in with haymakers. Ravens, Cowboys? What? I'm in.
1: Look, I'm in for all these games. By the way, maybe I can say, like, I week one, I don't know if it's a great division game, but, I mean, we watch all the NFL no matter what. have we had any of the international? So the international games, we have some of the teams, right, that are playing.
0: Here's what you got. You ready? I have the list.
1: Okay, good. I was going to pull up right now.
0: All right. Melbourne, Rams, Niners. Rio, Cowboys, Ravens. Paris, the Saints versus TBA. Mexico City, Niners, TBA. London, Wembley, Jaguars, TBA. London, Tottenham, Jaguars, TBA. London, Tottenham again, Commanders versus TBA. Munich Lions versus TBA. And then Madrid Falcons versus TBA.
1: Yeah.
0: So there's all your nine games. My guess is they're going to add Rome next year. So they'll probably have 10. My guess is they'll do Rome. I mean, Kevin, a game in Paris is unbelievable.
1: Yeah.
0: That's pretty cool. Madrid, that's pretty awesome. I love it. Manifest destiny, my man.
1: The international, Robert Kraft mentioned this, moving to 18 games. He hopes they get an 18-game schedule. And that they get basically an 18-week international series, I think. Or maybe he said 16 weeks, I think it was. And it does feel like we're going that direction, right? That's what's going to happen if we go to 18-game slate. We'll have 16 weeks international games.
0: Yeah, I mean, that makes sense to me. Coming up, a couple more notes, all right, on the schedule. I freaking love it, Jeff. I do. I'm already in my, like, summer. What? Let's go.
1: I can't wait.
0: Kick off, baby. Forget summer. Bleep it. Let's play football. Jeff Schwartz, Anthony Gargano, Hagen, fellas on Fox.
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0: Welcome back, fellas and Jeff, on a great Saturday, playoff Saturday. 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Right after the show, today's podcast will be posted. 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You'll find today's full show posted right after we get off the air. All right, a couple more schedule notes because I can't get enough of this. I keep imagining the whole thing. Cannot wait for football. So here's something that's going to be fun. The Christmas tripleheader returns.
1: Okay.
0: For the fourth time in 5 years, the tripleheader is back. First two games on Netflix, and then Fox gets the primetime game.
1: Oh, wow. Okay.
0: You good on that?
1: Yeah.
0: You're cool with the Christmas tripleheader, right?
1: I mean, it's just, it's fine. What's wrong with that?
0: There may be a Christmas Eve you're talking about, but right now we just know about the tripleheader on Christmas Thanksgiving Eve game. So we'll have Thanksgiving and then Thanksgiving Eve the Wednesday before. I love that. What do you think?
1: Do you think at some point this becomes like, okay, I don't think it does either.
0: No,
1: I was just curious.
0: Everybody goes, "Oh, it's too much."
1: I don't think it is. I'm just curious what you think. That's it.
0: No, I don't. I'm not one of these people that goes, "Oh, it's too much. It's not going to be special." Yeah, it is. Listen, when you have September, even if you went through February to March, right? You start in September, you end at the end of February, early March. That's still not a long season.
1: Correct.
0: Baseball, you're in March, and you go through October into early November.
1: Correct.
0: And say what you want, your team still only plays once a week. So you still get to look forward to your team playing, and it's once a week. And if you love your team, that's always going to matter. The other games, we're in. And I think most people are in, but if it's no shame if you're out. I mean, but don't say that it's going to ruin the sport because that's just not going to happen.
1: I think there's really no evidence to show you at all.
0: To the contrary, the ratings say otherwise.
1: Yeah, that. I see there's no evidence otherwise to show you that. So I think that if you believe that, the NFL is going to die. It's just, there's nothing that shows you that.
0: No. Now they're going to add the second Black Friday game. So you'll probably have the 3:00 and then the 8:15 Black Friday, which I love.
1: I just hope that, My only hope is, NFL players the schedule breaks out, you get a little rest, I think that ends up working out typically in a way that makes sense, but it's a lot of Wednesday, Thursday, Friday games. I hope that they schedule them with enough, rest and recovery and whatnot.
0: Yes. So, by the way, no more Monday doubleheaders. Since 2023, the NFL has been holding multiple Monday night doubleheaders. That will no longer

0: at full access.
1: Yeah, Red Zone is fun on a Sunday, but I'm not tethered to it. I don't know why you shouldn't feel tethered to it.
0: No, I like watching full games. I've always liked watching full games.
1: I have the Red Zone typically on like one of the four boxes, just so, and I have the volume on there, so just I can hear what's happening and like turn my head to that game. But yeah, full game is a great watch.
0: Right. And so I you know, again, I understand the Red Zone people and why they're upset. But if I'm the NFL, like, I look at each of those games, because let me ask you a question. If it's a random Tuesday night and you got two middling teams, I don't know, you got the Arizona Cardinals against the, let's say, like, two horrible teams, the Cardinals and the Browns. If it's a random Tuesday night and I'm home, after practice or whatever, love I got
1: it.
0: Going on,
1: put it on. I'm watching it, same as you. Yeah,
0: I'm putting it on. Yeah, I mean, yeah, I'm not going to lie to you and go, I'm riveted, right?
1: No, but it's on TV. I'm with
0: I
1: you.
0: I got it
1: I'm
0: on, totally right? Agree. Like, you know, and if the game's a good game, I'll start to focus.
1: Totally,
0: right?
1: Agree. Like, yes.
0: You know, I mean, it's what it is.
1: So, I agree there, absolutely.
0: We're all football crazed. We with this whole country, the list of top 10. The top 100 sporting events, or actually TV events, that transcends TV, all events, are all football.
1: Yes.
0: So, what this would stand to be, go ahead. Give us more. Anyway, that's my soapbox. Schedule coming out Thursday. Circle it, baby. All right, stay tuned. Big hour coming up next with the fellas. We are.
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0: 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From Little League to Major League Baseball, it's time to go inside the dugout. 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Hendricks.
1: Welcome in. This is the 260 Dugout. 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Special shout out to our sponsors once again, GSP Hitting, Old Fort Baseball Company, and McMahon's Best One Auto for making this podcast possible, believing in it, and helping spread the word. We always appreciate them for that. So this episode is a special one that I didn't do last year, that I wanted to do something different this year. One of the programs is having a solid spring season, and I wanted to highlight it a little bit. And some of the, you know, and Indiana Tech as well is having, you know, a couple of big splashes right now in the college season as well. But St. Francis softball right now is the talk of the town. At least it should be if it's not. They're killing it right now on the scene. A couple of players, the stolen base record I know was broken, and I am lucky to have the home run leader, the home run queen of St. Francis softball. We have the one and only junior infielder Abby Robichowski. Abby, how you doing?
2: I'm doing great. How are you?
1: I'm doing really good. I mean, not as good as you though. You're breaking records, so I'm not anywhere near feeling as good as you today.
2: Yeah, I mean, it's a pretty great feeling, obviously. Just happy I can do it for my team, so.
1: That's right. I mean, let's just go ahead and start there while we're at it. I mean, you know, finding out, I don't know if that's something that you really chase or think about, but you're the new home run queen of St. Francis softball. How does that feel for you? And what was your first reaction being, you know, finding that out?
2: I mean, it feels great, obviously. Can't be mad at that at all. I think my first reaction, I was kind of shocked because I didn't really know I was anywhere near it. Bolin likes to keep all the records on the DL until you break them, so you're not really thinking about them, which I appreciate because I'm kind of a stat freak myself, so I'd be obsessing over it. But I mean, it's great. I mean, I think it's crazy how crazy this season's been and my past two seasons have been at St. Francis. You know, coming here, I didn't really expect all of, I guess, this success coming my way. And it's just really, really cool to experience this with, let alone an experience for myself, but with the team and the coaches and just the atmosphere and the community around St. Francis. I think it's really great.
1: Yeah. And I did a season preview before the season. Well, I think you guys played like a couple of games already, but I did a season preview with Coach Bolin and had high expectations. I ain't gonna lie. He definitely, you know, he was telling me the expectations he had for you girls this season. And I believe and the media believes that you all have really, you know, exceeded those expectations so far. I know a lot, you know, is to come. Just getting started. But what is it like, you know, playing for a coach like him that's just, I told him in the interview, like, so much passion. I know he's, you know, Mr. 400 now with the 400 wins. So he's doing his own thing, too, on the stat lines. But what does it mean, you know, for you transferring into this program and playing for a coach like him?
2: Yeah, I mean, it's phenomenal is a great word to describe it. I mean, he really just pours his entire soul and heart into this team. And I think as a player, I can really see that. And it almost helps you to want to do good for him as much as like he wants to be good for you. So like him showing up to practices, doing the field work, doing the behind the scenes work, like he's just really great on all that. So it makes it easy to show up for him and to play for him and to give really your 100% effort into every single day. Cause you know, he's doing the same thing. He's just really like a dad figure for all of us. Like he truly loves each and every one of us, like his own. And I think having that kind of family aspect just makes you play better as a team. It helps team chemistry. You know, it's easy to put your body on the line for a coach, you know, that would do the same for you kind of thing.
1: Yeah, I love it. You girls have won 34 games this season and more to come. And then, you know, and as I looked at the schedule this morning before our interview, I was really surprised that you agreed to come on today. Don't you have a game today? Doesn't the crossover tournament start today?
2: Yeah, we do. We do. We play at 3 here. So it's a little bit more of a laid back day, no traveling or anything, which is nice. So that's why I was, you know, up and at them. But I was really honored that you texted me. So I really wanted to make time for that. So
1: That's awesome. Yeah, so let's dig into you as the ball player. I know, so you come from South Bend, you went to New Prairie, and I told you before our interview, I spent 3.5 years in South Bend. You know, I lived there. I took over a radio station over there for a couple of years. So I got to know the differences for you. I know because I lived here, born and raised here in Fort Wayne. I moved to South Bend for a few years, came back. What are some of the differences between South Bend and Fort Wayne for you and coming here? What are some of your favorite things about living here in Fort Wayne?
2: Yeah, so my part of South Bend is more the rural side, you know, going to New Prairie and everything. Obviously, a lot of cornfields, a lot of nothingness. But yeah, I think South Bend and Fort Wayne are two pretty big cities. So that transition wasn't really too big. But I think there's a lot of more things to do in Fort Wayne, a lot of more fun things to do rather than just going to Walmart and hanging out. But but yeah, I think my transition here to Fort Wayne was really easy. The girls made it easy. You know, I really love the atmosphere. I love the campus at St. Francis. Like the whole shebang is just great. And it's like, it feels like home, a home away from home, honestly, because, you know, going to college and moving around and living in a new place is definitely difficult, but this just makes it a lot easier to be here.
1: I love it. Yeah. And you went from New Prairie and you come to Fort Wayne from Indiana State. Talk about that decision, you know, going from a Sycamore to a Cougar.
2: Yeah. So my freshman year at Indiana State, I obviously played. I started. It was a great time. It was cool to get the D1 experience of it all. You know, that's kind of, you know, your big goal as a high school athlete is to make that D1 stage. And I was very grateful that I was able to do it. I had a little bit of problems. I didn't really love the atmosphere. I didn't love the coach. I didn't really feel like I found home there. And I was having a little bit of problems with that. And my best friend, Sam Baker, I live with her now. We actually grew up together. So we've been playing travel ball together since we were about 14 years old. And she came to St. Francis right away. And she's like, listen, I know you as a person and I think you would really love it here. And I really love bowling. I really love the girls. Like, I'd love to play with you again. She's like, I really think that you should give it a shot. So at the end of my Indiana State season, I had like a 2-hour long conversation with Bolin. And I was like, you know what? Like, I really want to see the campus. I really want to visit. I really think this might be the place for me. And as soon as I got on campus, I kind of just knew that this felt more homey than St. Francis did. Obviously, Terre Haute's a little bit more of a drive away from home. But this felt like it really could be the place for me. And he was really excited to have me here. And, you know, his goals and aspirations for this team really just inspired me to like want to be a part of that and be a part of this story that he's really building and creating. And I just think it was really cool how he just was, you know, really adamant about getting me here. So I did that. And then I committed, I think, that day, and he gave me a t-shirt, some visors, and nice. I started here last year. So yeah.
1: Thank goodness, because look, and you already went ahead and mentioned. So I mentioned earlier the stolen base leader that just so happens to be your best friend and roommate. So
2: yes, yeah.
1: shout out to Sam Baker for that. I wanted to mention that as well. I didn't know that. I mean, you two are just breaking records. I mean, best friends.
2: Yeah.
1: No big deal at all.
2: Yeah.
1: Breaking records together. That's awesome. Great yeah. memories. So, and like I said, thank goodness that he brought you in, because the stat line is like video game numbers. I mean, 487 average, Abby. 23 homers this year, 59 RBIs, and you know, 7 stolen bases.
2: That's
1: I mean, a pretty solid junior season for you. I mean, what's working for you, and what do you think helped take your game to this level?
2: I mean, a lot of swings. I think this year, my biggest struggle, I kind of had a little bit of slump at the beginning of the year as my timing was a little bit off. So I really made an adjustment with my swing. I brought my leg up a little bit higher to sit longer on my load. I think just the work that, I mean, this team and Bolin puts in on the off season in the fall, like he really just prepares us the best he can. He's watching film. He's looking at pitchers. Like before each of our like conference series, he has what pitcher he thinks throwing, like their top three, and he sets up pitching machines, stations, whatever, like what these pitchers throw the most. And it just, I mean, it honestly helps when you're in that game. It's like, all right, like I trust myself because I know I put the work in, you know, yesterday or the day before, that I can really go and succeed in this game. And I think that really works. Obviously, like, our team energy is just, I mean, adds on to the whole thing of it all. And I think me personally, like, I'm very stat oriented. I want to try to have a perfect game every game. I mean, who doesn't? But I would say I'm definitely a perfectionist when it comes to my swing and the game and everything. So I think just that work ethic just, you know, really drives me every day to, you know, do my best for myself and the team included.
1: Yeah, a couple of big games this season. I know I've seen a couple of good stat lines against Grace, Taylor. So a couple big games I was able to see this year for you. And just about the program in general, you know, also school record, 31 wins that, you know, it's been, I think it was since 99 was the last time this program has won this many games. I mean, what do you believe, you know, creates this cohesive unit for St. Francis softball? What makes you girls so special?
2: I think we all have the same common goal. Like, we all know in our hearts that we want this national opening round appearance. We want the wins. We really wanted to be top of the conference. You know, that was a tough loss. But I think all of us have really bought in. And, like, people can say, like, oh, like, we have this goal for the year, this whatever. But when you really buy in, I mean, we've all really bought in, and I think it's really shown in the, you know, performance that we've had this year. But I think each and every one of us really have that want and that grit to, you know, get there. And I think that's what's really clicked. Like, last season we kind of got a little bit of a taste of what we could be. And then this season we're like, you know what, like, we are this good and we have this confidence and we can hang with anybody and we need to be in these conversations because we deserve it. And I think this year it's really cool to actually see that, because and last year, it's hard to kind of go in with confidence when you're kind of building this team. And this year, we're like, listen, we did this last year. There's no reason why we can't be in the conversation this year and do what we're doing this year. And I think it's really cool to see, you know, that kind of come to fruition and really take place, because, you know, we've all been talking about it since, you know, last year fall. So, yeah.
1: I'm very excited. I mean, like I said, the season isn't over yet. Hopefully, you know, I'm not trying to put any expectations on, but I think you girls are rolling this year. So my hopes are very high for you girls to finish this season. And you're, like I said, you're only a junior. So they say records are meant to be broken, but I think if you keep doing what you're doing this year, you do that next year, it's going to be pretty tough to break this record. So keep doing what you're doing. I'm very excited for you and this program. I couldn't be more happy to have, you know, we are so lucky and blessed to have this successful program right here in our city in Fort Wayne. So go support. When you guys are looking on social media and you see St. Francis softball has a game, or even Indiana Tech, you see these girls are at home playing, go support. It's free to do so. So go support, go watch these games and support these girls. Right now, 34 wins on the season going into the Crossroads Tournament. Abby, to both you and the program, good luck. I'm watching you the rest of the way. Thank you so much for coming on and look forward to talking to you again. I don't think this will be the last time, especially the way you've been playing.
2: Yeah, thank you for having me and thanks for all the good luck wishes, and definitely not the last time we'll be talking.
1: That's right. Thank you so much for coming on, Abby, and good luck today too.
2: Yeah, of course. Thank you so much.
1: 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So very excited for this episode. Later on in the podcast, we'll be talking about the baseball state tournament pairings announced by the Indiana High School Baseball Coaches Association. A field of 381 teams will begin play next month as the pairings for the 59th annual IHSAA Baseball State Tournament Series. They were announced this past Sunday, so we'll be talking about some of the matchups and sectional matchups that I'm looking forward to for the state tournament pairings later on in the show. But first, I wanted to catch up with a couple of programs that I haven't been able to really catch up with. I wasn't able to talk to them at the high school baseball media day, and they've been killing it right now. The Angola Hornets just won the NECC baseball tournament that they do in the early spring, so I wanted to catch up with them. So I did bring on Jackson Sturry, who's been killing it early this spring for Angola and been on fire at the plate. So I wanted to catch up with him in the podcast. So I'll be talking to him first. And later on in the podcast, we will be talking IHSAA baseball state tournament pairings
3: for the Indiana High School Baseball Coaches Association. But first, let's go ahead and catch up with Angola Hornets, Jackson Sturry.
1: We are talking to some champions now. It's exciting because, you know, I try to do my best in covering everyone all across the area. There's so many different teams to cover, so many different, you know, players to cover. But we are talking with the 2026 NECC Tournament champions, and representing them today, we have Jackson Sturry. What's going on, man? Thanks for coming on.
4: Oh, what's up?
1: Hey, doing good, man. How's it feel? I mean, I know it's just like a kind of like a midseason tournament, but NECC champion sounds good, right?
4: Yeah, it's pretty cool. My freshman year, we've lost first round. Sophomore year, we lost first round. And this year, we made it all the way through. So it was pretty cool and exciting.
1: Absolutely. And excited to learn a little bit more about you. You're a junior and play a little bit of outfield, and you pitch a little bit. So tell me some of your strengths. What do you bring as a ball player to the Angola Hornets?
4: You know, on the pitching side, I think our team competes a little bit different when I'm on the mound. I think we have a lot of energy when I'm on the mound, and we're pretty focused. I try to keep everybody together. And then, you know, at the plate, it's not just me. You know, I have a twin too, and I feel like we both bring some pretty good energy. And I try to tell everybody just win the pitch and win the inning, and it's been working pretty well so far. So, yeah, try to be positive.
1: It definitely has. You and Miles been killing it at the plate. You're leading the team in average, though. Is that something that you kind of, you know, take pride in as you leading the team in average? Your brother right behind, though.
4: Oh, yeah. Yes, sir. Yep. Yeah.
1: So I guess just talk about what you've been working on going into this season. What are some things that you worked on going into your junior season?
4: So I'm going to say on the pitching side, last year I walked a lot of people. So this offseason I was working on trying to get in the zone a little bit more and make some better competitive pitches. And then on the hitting side, just trying to be more competitive, you know, down two strikes, try to find a way on base and not, you know, get K'd. So
1: when you talk about you were walking a lot of guys, and I'm sure like around 14, 15, a lot of pitchers struggle, you know, trying to find the zone. And for some people it's different, whether it's, you know, trying to control the velocity, trying to control that. What for you, what do you think the biggest issue was for you on the mound?
4: I think the biggest thing for me is I was trying to just strike everybody out and not trust my defense. And I felt like I threw decent, but I was just trying to go at that too much. And this year I've tried to work the off speeds a little bit more and just try to get some weak contact and let my defense work behind me. So.
1: Yeah. And you guys are off to a great start, man. You know, kind of came unprecedented too. I mean, 9-3 right now, climbing the rankings in terms of the state. Tell me a little bit about the team. I know about you and your brother Miles, but who are some other guys, you know, that represent Angola baseball that are doing good?
4: So we got Landon Buzzard. He's in my class. You know, he shoves on the mound. He's the two hole for us, and he finds a way on base a lot. And then we got Landon Leach. He's a senior. He hits pretty well. And then when he needs to pitch, he does a really good job. He has some good off speeds and commands really well. You got Ryan Stuckey, Braden Perkins. They're both seniors, pretty good leaders, really positive. Two other kids in my class, Jacob Fraley and Ritter. They make some pretty good plays in the field, and they're working at the plate, but they do find a way on a lot. So, yep.
1: I love it. And you're a guy, you know, as I, you know, look at everything before we got on here, I mean, you lead the team in ERA. You lead the team in on-base percentage, batting average, home runs. I mean, pretty much every category known to man. But you're also a man of faith that I know you give a lot of credit to God, as your, you know, your profile says God first. But what do you accredit your success to so far this season?
4: You know, just the hard work we all worked on off-season, and just trust that and don't try to do too much. Just stay calm and don't make any moments too big. I think when you make the moment too big and try to do too much, it doesn't ever end up well. So just try to stay calm.
1: So I want to know a little bit, dig into the program a little bit as you guys, you know, off to an exciting start. I know it's only the beginning, so I don't want to go too far. And, you know, as the season gets going, but I will say, you know, very excited for this program and what you guys have done. So I just want to know how it is playing for a head coach like what you have. You know, a guy that I know has a lot of energy, Coach Davis. Tell me what it means to play for Coach Davis and what is his program like?
4: Yeah, so my freshman year was his first year at Angola. We did pretty good that year and this year, and then I think this year we all just came together. And you know, he's really positive and tries to work with all of us, and he just tries to get the best out of us and tries to keep us calm. And he holds all of us accountable really well. I think that's what makes him a pretty good coach, is he holds us accountable. And you know, when you make a mistake, he'll let you know, and he just don't do it again. Just learn from it, right? So that's pretty much, that's Coach Davis right there. Yeah,
5: I love it in a nutshell. And so this season, I just want to look back a little bit, as the three losses were to three really solid programs too. Mm-hmm. Just want to point that out. I mean, DeKalb, Leo, and I think the other one was Garrett. Three very good programs. But what out of those games, you know, the wins and the losses, what games and performances, not only from you, it could be from you, but as a team, what games so far this season have stood out to you as just, you know, one of those games where that's Angola baseball, that's the best that we can be?
4: I'm going to say the first time we played Leo, we had a doubleheader. That was our second game of the season. We were down a couple runs, and we rallied in the last inning and came back and ended up winning the game. So that was a good game. And then I'm going to say yesterday too, when we won the tournament, it was 0-0 going into the third. And then I hit that ball, and that kind of started us off. And then we got really hot. Gavin Hunt, I forgot to mention him. He's our catcher. He does really well behind the plate, really good arm behind the plate. And he's been hot at the plate lately too. But he hit a bomb, and we just kind of took it away from there. And then I'm going to say those are our best two games. We've had some other pretty good games, but I'm going to say that's the best two we've had.
5: Yeah, really exciting stuff. And I know a lot of games ahead. I know you got Canterbury coming up on Monday.
4: Yeah.
5: Big matchup, another great team from the area. So a lot of more games to come, and I'm going to be following. You definitely have taken notice from me and the rest of the media. We're going to be watching you guys now, so keep going. Okay.
4: Don't
5: stop here. Keep going. Keep playing that Angola Hornets baseball, and you keep doing your thing. And I'm sure, you know, some offers are going to start come rolling your way as well. So keep doing what you're doing, and the rest will come.
4: Yeah. Thank you.
5: Thank you. Thank you for coming on.
4: Yeah. No problem.
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3: Thanks so much to Jackson Sturry from Angola for coming on the podcast and catching up with me. Been wanting to catch up with them for a while, so it was awesome to finally catch up with them and talk a little bit about, you know, a little mid-season report so far with them. So it's time. The baseball state tournament pairings have been announced by the IHSBCA. Through the 381 teams will begin play the 59th annual IHSAA baseball state tournament series. They were announced this past weekend, and I gotta say, some of the matchups I'm looking forward to, of course, the sectional games will begin Wednesday, May 27th, and continue through Monday, June 1st, with regionals on Saturday, June 6th. There'll be two regional championship games played in a doubleheader format at that same site, with each winner advancing to the four-team semi-state on Saturday, June 13th. So it'll be here before you know it. The four state championship games will be played at Victory Field in Indianapolis, which is obviously, if you didn't know, home of the AAA affiliate of the Pittsburgh Pirates, the Indianapolis Indians, 28th year overall. It'll be also in a doubleheader format beginning on Friday, June 19th and Saturday, June 20th. Host schools will announce playing schedules. Of course, they'll be added on online brackets at maxpreps.com the week before the tournament.
5: So, number of schools. There's 381 schools that have been in this breakdown by class, 81 in class 4A, 100 in class 3A, 99 in class 2A, and 101 in class 1A. Just to recap, we had a couple of teams advance pretty far last season, as, you know, the Snyder Panthers advanced really far. Of course, the Homestead Spartans, Fort Wayne Canterbury, Adams Central, Bishop Dwinger, and the Norwell Knights all winning sectional championships, and with Snyder, Canterbury, and Norwell advancing all the way to semi-state. So three teams from the area representing pretty far. Westview won their sectional as well in Class 2A. So none of them were able to make the state championships. I was able to watch one of the state champions when Valparaiso faced Snyder. So Valparaiso ended up winning the state championship in Class 4A, and they ended up winning state. Of course, Caden Crowell is now a pitcher for Notre Dame and hasn't lost a step. So already pitching for Notre Dame. So that was last year's state champion in Class 4A. So I was able to see them. But this year, I think we might have a little bit more representation here in the Fort Wayne area. So for the matchups, let's start with Class 4A, where Carroll will be hosting the Class 4A sectional, where game one will be the Northside Legends against the Carroll Chargers. Game two will be the Northrop Bruins and the Snyder Panthers. Also in Class 4A, the Southside Archers will be hosting the sectionals over at Derbyshire Field, where game one, you'll see the Wayne Generals and the Homestead Spartans, and game two, Huntington North Vikings and the Southside Archers. Moving to Class 3A, you got the Fairfield sectional. Columbia City will be facing Tippecanoe Valley in game one, Northwood and West Noble in game two. Those two winners will face each other in game three, and then game four, getting the bye, is Wawasee and Fairfield. Also in Class 3A, the DeKalb sectional, the Concordia Cadets against the Leo Lions in game one, East Noble and Bishop Dwinger battling in game two, DeKalb Barons and the Garrett Railroaders in game three. So a nice little rematch, as we heard earlier from Coach Richards, that they're looking forward to a rematch between DeKalb and Garrett. Angola gets the bye, and they will face the winner of game one between Concordia and Leo. And then the winners between East Noble and Dwinger and DeKalb Garrett will face each other in game five. And then, of course, the sectional championship after that. Staying in Class 3A, the Belmont sectional. You got Marion versus Belmont in game one, Heritage and Mississinewa in game two. Game three will be the winner of those two games. And then game four, New Haven and Norwell. And finally in Class 3A, the Jay County sectional. You got Connersville and Newcastle going head-to-head in game one, Yorktown and Jay County in game two. The winner of those two games in game three. And finally, Delta and Hamilton Heights in game four to decide the championship for that sectional. Moving over to Class 2A, the Lakeland sectional, Eastside and Cherubusco will go in game one, Lakeland and Westview in game two, game four, Prairie Heights and Central Noble, and then, of course, the sectional championship to wrap it up. Staying in Class 2A, the South Adams sectional, Woodland and Adams Central will be game one, South Adams and Whitco game two, game three will be the winner of those two games facing each other. And finally, in the South Adams sectional, a game I'm looking forward to as well, Bluffton versus Fort Wayne Bishop Lures. And finally, Class 1A, the Fremont sectional, Lakewood Park Christian versus Hamilton will be game one. Game two is Fremont versus Fort Wayne Blackhawk Christian. And game three will be Fort Wayne Canterbury versus the winner of game one between Lakewood Park Christian and Hamilton to decide who's going to the championship game for that sectional. So very exciting times as those pairings came out earlier this week. Now we still got a couple of weeks to play, so we'll see how things play out. But very excited for what we have throughout the rest of the season. Some great matchups coming in. A lot of these teams are getting ready for, I think, a late postseason run. A couple of teams I've been looking at just early on. You know, DeKalb, I was telling people before the season that the DeKalb Barons were going to be one of the top teams in the area and a force to be reckoned with in terms of, you know, going to state. I think they're going to be a threat there. Of course, you cannot sleep on those Homestead Spartans. Also, another team I think that can make a deep run. Canterbury is always a threat in Class 1A. So that was some big news from this week on the 260 Dugout Podcast. Of course, this was a syndicated version. 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
7: But I think, look, I don't know. I mean, we'll see how it plays out, as I said. But, yeah, that would be a nice one. But I would love to see the Spurs play the Thunder, because to me those are the two best teams in the NBA. And I would just love to see that matchup. And I think we're at a collision course. And if Jalen Williams doesn't play, do you think the Spurs are going to win? And they're going to be a big underdog.
8: Yeah. I don't know. Listen, I could see San Antonio. I do not see the Knicks. I don't think.
7: I don't think
8: the Knicks
7: will win. I think they can.
8: I don't think
7: it.
8: The Knicks
7: People
8: are very
7: probably think
8: good.
7: It'll be a sweep. People probably think it'll be a four game sweep, and I don't think they'll steamroll them like 4-0. That's all I'm saying. I think it could be kind of like the Indiana series, a competitive series. That's all I'm saying. I think it'll be competitive. I don't think it's going to be like 4-0. Like they just truck them. Like I think it'll be like a competitive series. That's all I'm going to say.
8: Okay. Yeah. I mean that's fine. And that's if the Knicks. I assume Detroit is going to. It's only 2-0. You got to go back to Cleveland. So they got Cleveland could get back into it. Harden's got to play better. But
7: it's amazing the career of James Harden.
8: It's unbelievable. How he just fails. Jeff, you brought it up earlier today.
7: It's amazing.
9: And I do like the Cavs today because I think that, I mean, it's back into the World Cup game. They're much better at home than they are on the road. I did take I don't always zigzag, but I feel like the Mobley today, he's heard for 2 days now how terrible he is. He can't get a rebound. I think Mobley plays well today. But I do think Cavs cover the 4.5 today. That's my favorite one of the day. How do you agree, disagree?
7: Yeah,
9: what do you think?
7: Same thing, Jeff. Again, it's just the Cavs, you know, they just seem to like continue to this is the kind of game where at home they should win. They really, really should win. And again, I like them. I like them today. I really do. I think they find a way to get it done. Again, plus the zigzag theory. Again, this is just if they can't win this one, then what can you say? But the line's low enough. You know, I think they merit a bet today.
8: Yeah, I like it.
7: I do. Right. I mean, again, they play much better at home, like Jeff said. This is a game, Drizzy. They'll probably win this game by 15, you know, and then we'll see what happens. And they easily can get back into it. Like, if they win both these games, I wouldn't be shocked. I don't think Detroit's any great shakes either. Both these teams, I think, are pretty evenly matched. Detroit just happened to win the first two, but I think Cleveland easily can get back into it personally.
8: Yeah. I'll tell you one thing about the Knicks, though. Brunson is special, man. He's just what a
7: phenomenal
8: great player. Great player. He just has, but he got stones. You know, and it's funny, without OG, like, I don't think they could get to the finals.
7: You may be right about that, because obviously, first of all, can I ask you guys real quick question, Anthony? You watch him literally, you probably watched 1,000 of his games, but have you ever seen any athlete at the level of Embiid, right, who's obviously a Hall of Fame player or whatever, fall down more and be more clumsy for a guy who's obviously a great athlete, but I've never seen a guy who falls to the ground more on every single play. Like
9: I have one guy. I'll give you this guy before I gotta go. Anthony Davis. They're the same. They fall down. Anthony Davis falls down all the time. You're like, bro, can you please stop falling down? Same thing.
7: It's so weird to me. Like the guy was like, it's not like he's like some like klutz or whatever. It seems like he is when you watch him. Like, I've never seen a guy who just falls down every freaking play. and he seems to get hurt on every. I just you don't see other players doing it. That's why I can't figure it out. I just
8: no. It's unbelievable. He really is. It's bizarre. He's like a mop. He's just connected to the floor. It's ridiculous. But that team, I hate that team. I just hate them. Can I tell you? I hate them. They're my team, and I hate them. I love them, but I hate them. They have any sports fan can appreciate it, because when you have a team that has just toyed with your emotions for decades and just fail after fail, bad move after bad move, they're just the worst. Listen, Jeff's got a roll. We're going to go back to Gatillo. All right, good luck with ball today, my brother. And we'll come back. Brandon and I'll come back, and we'll get in some picks. We'll get some baseball for you, some NBA and hockey picks as we hang, fellas, on Fox.
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0: Fellas. And Jeff, every week right here on Fox Sports Radio. Thanks to Mighty Mark and Bree Bree. Oh, it's always great having Bree Bree back. Bree Bree.
1: Yeah.
0: Always great to have you back.
1: I had the best time. Thanks, guys.
0: Well, you know, everybody loves you. And my man Eddie Webster on Instagram stoked it. Where's Brianna at?
2: Where's Bree at?
0: Everybody says it. Where's she at?
1: Aww.
0: They all love you. They love you. So you're killing it in your updates.
1: Thank you.
0: All right. We love you. We love you, Mighty Mark. You're the man.
3: Thank you.
0: Here's the deal. And we got the brain. Jeff rolled. I want to go through some of the, like, what we got today. Hockey, hoops, a little baseball. And then I got a college football thing for you. All right, Brain?
2: Yeah.
0: So let's start. Sure. So you like Cleveland today?
2: I do.
0: And you like OKC, right?
2: Well, yeah. Oh, just so I didn't bet OKC. I did bet Cleveland.
0: All right. I don't know how that's up. Is that line 9.5?
2: I think it's 8.5 right now.
0: 8.5? How's that 8.5? What am I missing?
2: They're
0: not even like they didn't even play well, and they smashed that team.
2: Yeah, no, I understand, but
0: I think the Lakers are horrendous.
2: We'll see. Look, you know, it's still road game, all hands on deck. You know how it goes game three.
0: Yeah.
2: But unless you're a Sixer.
0: Well, they play tomorrow 3:30 Sunday afternoon. That's Brain. That'll be easy money for you. Because that dog meat team will lay down and die tomorrow.
2: Yeah.
0: Down 3-0 to the Knicks. Like, listen, the 3-1 comeback against Boston was a mirage. There was no Tatum in game 7. Mizzou started that weird lineup. It is what it is. Embiid, I've never seen an athlete like him, like we talk about it, like tremendously talented, can't stay healthy, can't live up to, he can't sustain the grind. And you saw him even last night, he was just beat up, man, just beat up.
2: Yeah, so, he looks like, I don't know how old he is, he looks like he's 65 playing, but yeah.
0: Yeah, and it's not even the player's fault, it's a sin. Like, they just have no bench.
2: Correct.
0: Daryl Morey, the biggest Fugate.

0: like it. The Mets is it. That's going to do it for us. Everybody have a great weekend. We love you. Fellas are out. We are.
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4: Good morning and welcome to Talkin' Sports. I'm back. Oh, it's so Jim Shublin with DC Hendricks.
5: What is going on, Chevy?
4: It is good to see you in the flesh.
5: Even better to see you.
4: Oh, man. Almost didn't. Now I can joke about it now.
5: Yeah, we can joke now.
4: Yeah, but oh, my goodness, yeah. I just checked, and I think it's been 56 days or 8 weeks since my last Talkin' Sports, but I've tuned into all of them, and right off the top.
5: Sorry to hear that.
4: I am back from triple bypass surgery.
5: Yes.
4: I don't know, a little over 7 weeks ago, and just very glad to be here. Glad to be anywhere, because they told me it was a very close call. So yeah, well, I'm here. So let's move forward on that. But I've got some people to thank for keeping things lit, keeping things rolling. And first off, DC Hendricks. DC Hendricks, Adam Lundy, even Blake Sebring the first week. I called him from my hospital bed and asked him if he'd be able to help as well. But yeah, I did a lot of the scheduling from my bed in the Parkview ICU. Which they were cool with that, so thank you for that. But yeah, DC and Adam, couldn't have done it without them. There'd have been dead air for an hour. Thank you, thank you, thank you. Also, I mean, I got a list of people to thank, and I'm going to forget people. But Gary Rogers from Leo Baseball, you know, we went through all the fall practices last year. We went through the voluntary workouts in January and February. And then we get to, well, where the season starts, and then I'm not there. So, but things are still going. Sean Marquardt, my assistant coach at Leo, has taken over the reins, and you know, he's done a fabulous job. And I can every once in a while make an appearance in the dugout. I was out at New Haven with a New Haven Leo game the other, about a week ago. And then we haven't played since because, well, look at the weather in Indiana, the rainy weather, and that's done it. Nathan Dennison from the Memorial Coliseum. On the day I had my bypass surgery, I was supposed to be doing a quadruple header out of the Coliseum for the NCAA Division III men's basketball tournament. And, you know, instead of doing a quadruple header, I was having triple bypass. So That was the March 19th version of that. But thanks to Nathan for getting everything else. But just other people that have helped me out. Fred Funk, who listens loyally every week, my next door neighbor, Fred. Fred cuts my grass every week, sometimes twice a week. You see, Fred is in his 70s.
5: Wow.
4: And he's amazing.
5: Yeah.
4: Shout out
5: neighbor Fred.
4: I'll tell you what. Yeah, he said you did a good job too. So, but then, yeah, Tom Minnick, you know who you are. My daughter, Melissa Leninger, she got everybody informed when all this went down. And and my son John too showed up. He was there when up in the hospital. So, and then my wife Diane, who had a vacation planned, a spring break vacation planned, that, well, she got gypped out of because they wouldn't let me go on vacation. They said, no, you're going to have surgery instead. So I had that, but we, you know, we dealt with it, and she was a trooper throughout that, and I appreciate everybody's help. So there, I'm back. That only took 5 minutes, and let's move on with talking sports, and we'll have a good time. Hey, Fort Wayne Comets are going to be beginning their best of seven Kelly Cup series with the Toledo Walleye. That's tomorrow at 5:05 at Memorial Coliseum. 5:05 face off. Go Comets! In the 2-2-1-1-1 is reversed to 1-1-1-2-2 due to building issues for scheduling. So it's just going to be a little bit reversed, but the Comets still have home ice advantage, and you want to be able to hold court at home and keep that home ice. Well, when Tin Caps are continuing their home stand at Parkview Field against the Beloit Skycarp, the Midwest League affiliate of the Miami Marlins. Last night's game, 1-0, the only run scored in the fifth inning. Zach Evans steals home, and it was the perfect scenario. I must have watched this video. Now, Mike Nutter texted me last night after the game and was apologetic for texting me so late, but oh my gosh, I couldn't believe it. Now I was up anyway, you know, but I thought, oh my gosh. So I'm looking for video. I found video, and it was the perfect storm to be able to steal home. I mean, this wasn't a safety squeeze. This wasn't any kind of bunt situation. Straight steal of home, which is almost like the dinosaur in baseball. You don't see that, you know, at all anymore. Jonathan, there we go. Jonathan Matthews. Gosh, where am I? Yeah. Jonathan Matthews made the call on it, the manager of the Tin Caps. And Zach Evans, perfect timing, left-handed pitcher who went from the windup, so, and wasn't focused completely on the runner at third. And it was like I said, the perfect storm. So congratulations to the Tin Caps, who've now won 8 of 9 and are 4.5 games out of first place. And so it's awfully good to see the Tin Caps playing well, because I know there's some people that like to complain about.
5: Well, of course.
4: You know, I mean, even in high A, it's promotion. So, but anyway, you know, we got some good players. Alex McCoy, mm-hmm. Midwest League Player of the Week last 6'6", what about 260?
5: About 260, yep.
4: Big guy.
5: Yep. I was on the outfield concourse, and I could see him all the way from back there.
4: Oh, yeah. And he hits the ball a long way.
5: Yeah. Reminds me of Aaron Judge.
4: A little bit, yeah.
5: Yeah.
4: Yeah.
5: Same size, same build, same potential. Slash tools.
4: We'll see, yeah.
5: Yeah. He's pretty good. Won't be here long, so enjoy it while you can.
4: Right. And also like to give congratulations to a gentleman by the name of Ed Plasencia. Ed has been on our show some years ago. He was part of the DeKalb Boxing Club, and he will be inducted into the next version of the Indiana Boxing Hall of Fame. And he's been with the DeKalb Boxing Club for over 7 decades. He started when he was 10 years old, and has coached and mentored more young men and women in the sport of boxing. And just a wonderful guy. Yeah, his entire family got the chance to get to meet them and such. But congratulations, Ed Plasencia, on your Hall of Fame induction. Also, don't forget, Fort Wayne FC takes to the pitch tonight at Ruoff Mortgage. That's not in the field?
5: Yeah. Ruoff Home Mortgage Field.
4: Yeah, Ruoff Home Mortgage Field, 7:30.
5: Yep.
4: Playing against Westchester. So, obviously, I mean, you know, there was the talk about, well, the roundabout and all this and the concessions.
5: That's been the talk of social media.
4: The
5: opening of the Fort Wayne FC stadium.
4: And don't forget when Parkview Field opened.
5: Yeah.
4: You know, they have to have a first one.
5: Yeah.
4: To know what they need to address.
5: That's right.
4: From a traffic standpoint, from a concession standpoint. You know, don't forget that the people that were running concessions for the fans that were there last week, that was their first time in game situation. You can do all the practice you want, but until you get the lines there and the people with, let's just say differing moods and such, it will get better from here. Each one, you know, if the first is your worst, that's great. But there were also some people that had rave reviews of the facility.
5: Yeah.
4: And you know, the talent level of the Fort Wayne FC players, you know, so yeah. Hey, it's in Fort Wayne. It's something we can be
5: I think
4: proud
5: the
4: of.
5: Biggest uproar was season ticket holders showing up and their seats weren't there.
4: Yeah.
5: I think that was the biggest gripe.
4: Yeah.
5: So some of them didn't get seats. Some people were turned away.
4: So, yeah. So we'll see what,
5: it'll be better probably in July, a couple months from now when they have the big 4th of July.
4: Oh yeah.
5: Opening.
4: Yeah. So, let's give it a while and see how everything works out. So, other than that, well, I'll tell you what, this day in Fort Wayne sports history, haven't been able to do this in a while. This date on May 9th in 1990, Woodland High School's Loy Ball picks volleyball over basketball. And that's the beautiful story of Bob Knight offered him a scholarship to IU, and he turned that down to play volleyball for his father, Arnie, at IPFW. So, you can look into that a little bit more if you're not familiar with the story, but it's great. He's even got a book out, and, you know, multiple gold medal winner in the Olympics, and just a fabulous story. Also in 1980, the first Walter Jordan's Parade of Stars game is held at Northrop High School. The first game of a 10-year run featured local former high school stars. Jordan scored 29 points. Former Northrop teammate Mike Muff, 21. Eugene Parker scored 15 for the North, which won 134-120. Mr. Basketball Jim Master led the South with 24 points. Former Wayne star Tim Smiley scored 19. Also in 1993, Tom Noss drives in 8 runs for the Wizards in a game against Appleton. So there you go. That is from Blake Sebring's book, Fort Wayne Sports History, for May 9th. And before we go to break, I want to tell you about my friends at Culligan. 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
4: I've been up, I've been down. Welcome back to Talkin' Sports. Along with DC Hendricks, I'm Jim Shovlin. Thanks for tuning in as we're talking
14: local sports of all sorts until the top of the hour at 10 o'clock. If you'd like to be part of the show, you can do so via the Goodwill Industries of Northeast Indiana text line at 260-447-8500. That's 260-447-8500. We'll take a look at it, get it on the air for you maybe. So let's go right to the Talkin' Sports phone line, powered by Summit Choice Credit Union, because waiting on there patiently is Director of Athletics and VP of Student Life, Mr. Mike McCaffrey. Good morning, sir.
16: Good morning. Welcome back, my man.
14: Well, thank you. It's good to be back. It's good to be anywhere. We dodged a bullet, and we keep
16: going. I was
14: waiting
16: for the walk-up music when I came on. I thought it was going to be either Aerosmith, Back in the Saddle, or a little Eminem, maybe, Guess Who's Back. You know, I was expecting DC to have my first interaction with you back now and have a little more walk-up music style. So we could take the old school 70s rock, but I was looking for a little Eminem maybe.
14: Okay. You know what? Fun fact, and now that you mentioned Back in the Saddle, that played when Diane and I got married as we walked down the aisle after when the ceremony was over, that because we were both kind of back in the saddle again.
16: Yeah, I was there. I remember.
14: Yeah, so, yeah, but Back in the Saddle by Aerosmith. So, yeah, good call. Good call.
16: Love it.
14: Hey,
16: love it.
14: Let's talk some Cougars softball. How about that Ryan Bolin, Coach of the Year in the Crossroads League, and so many honors being bestowed, and they're not done yet.
16: No, they are. They made it to Medford, Oregon yesterday. So they had to fly out of Indianapolis, so we found out what selection was Wednesday night. So we probably found out late Tuesday night that we were going to be heading to Southern Oregon as the host of this round. And we drew a 3 seed, which puts us probably, if you're looking at total number of teams in, that puts us somewhere in that, probably 20 to 28 rank. If you ranked all the teams, that seems to be where we ended up as a 3 seed, because there's 10 sites. And obviously, so you take 20 are going to be seeds 1 and 2, so we're somewhere in that 20 to 30 range as a 3 seed. And had to split up into 2 flights. Always fun to organize flight travel in today's economy on 2 days' notice. Mm-hmm. So we had to work with an NAI partner who was great, one of the travel agents, and split up the flights. I think we went 19 on one flight, 7 on another flight out of Indy, 1 through Denver, the other through Salt Lake City, and then they both made it to Medford, Oregon sometime yesterday afternoon. So they got there. I FaceTimed Coach Bolin last night when he was there, so they're ready to get a little practice in today. All the teams will be arriving today, and then practice tomorrow and get this thing started on Monday. But, yeah, heck of a ride. I know they're not done. This team is pretty fearless, so they're going out there with every intention of winning this thing.
14: Well, and typically, Mike, this time of year, you and I are talking on this program and wrapping up the season. But as we just talked, you know, the softball team still in play, and we had the women's flag football team in action. Yesterday?
16: Yeah, so they finished up. They were they played 2 games on Thursday. So played at 8 a.m. as the 8 seed, got knocked off by the number 1 seed Warner, and then turned around and beat the number 4 seed Hope International at noon on Thursday, which got us a game on yesterday morning against Ottawa, who's the defending champs from out in Kansas, and they ended up beating us. I think it was 35-13 yesterday in the early game. So they've got the championship set up now between Warner and Kaiser. But yeah, we, you know, went out there and gave it a battle, and so proud of this team and what they're able to accomplish in year one and to be one of the last 8 teams standing. And you know, it was good to see what we have to stack up against and what we have to do to compete with teams at that level. But no, super proud of Coach TJ Williams and all the girls, and got Gianna Reyes, our quarterback, was named second team All-American in our first year. So lots to be proud of, lots to celebrate. And I know that he's just going to be hungry to get back there again.
14: Oh, definitely. And of course, I mean, the news just keeps on flowing. The 2026 football schedule has been released for the Cougars. five more home games, but then the first couple weeks looks like are on the road for St. Francis.
16: Yeah, yeah, a little different schedule, which seems to be the case. We keep adding teams and, you know, lost a couple teams. And so every year the schedule kind of changes a little bit. But with Marion not being in our division anymore, we get them early. So we're going to have them. We're going to make it a night game for the home opener against Marion and then finish the season against Taylor, which could probably play into the division standings at the end of the day. So, yeah, five home, six away games. Start off at Campbellsville, who we hosted last year, and they're coming off a playoff berth last year, but a new coach. Their coach went to Southeastern down in Florida, so hopefully he took a bunch of their good players with him so that we don't have to play against him this year. But, yeah, no, another challenging schedule, ready to test ourselves against some of the best and try to get out of the MSFA again as division champs. We tied for the division lead last year and ended up getting to the postseason, won our first postseason game in several years. So I know Coach Sherman is anxious to build on it, finished up spring football a couple weeks ago. So he's excited, ready to go. We'll get these new freshmen in here over the summer and then get ready for another fun season at Darcy Stadium.
14: We're talking this morning with Mike McCaffrey, Athletic Director and VP of Student Life as well at the University of St. Francis in our weekly Cougar Chat. And Mike had a text come in on the Goodwill Industries of Northeast Indiana text line that asked, does a change in leadership, as we just received news that there will be a new president at the University of St. Francis, have any effect on the athletic department?
16: I would say minimal impact overall, but Sister Maria Gemma, who's going to be taking over for Lance Ritchie on July 1st, has been my boss for 3 years, so it doesn't change for me. She's been the executive vice president here recently. She was the VP of student life before that, who I reported to, and then when she was elevated to executive vice president, I was elevated to VP. So, we've got a great team. Lance has been a tremendous leader for us since he took over. Just done a great job of keeping the campus moving forward, aligning with our mission, getting our strategic plan in place. So I know he's got a well-deserved sabbatical coming up. He was about to take a sabbatical 3 years ago when they talked him into taking over as president for a time being. And I don't think this was ever super long-term for him, but he did an admirable job of guiding us through the last 3 years. And now I'm excited for Sister Maria Gemma. She's someone I've come to love and respect, and we're going to keep following her lead. She's been kind of leading our executive team here since January as Lance has been out raising money for our capital campaign. So now, you know, her focus will have to shift a little bit with some of the fundraising things that are required of a president. But she trusts our executive team to do the job. So I don't see much of an impact on a day-to-day basis. But obviously we're all excited for her and ready to follow her here into the next decade or so.
14: And now there's a question from Jim. Who asks, now that you are VP of student life, how does your summer change from of course, when the students leave for summer break, you just put your feet up on the desk and wait for them to return, of course. But
16: yeah.
14: How does being VP of student life change your summer around?
16: I'd say more strategic focus overall on the university rather than just the athletic department. So now we're working with residence life and trying to make sure the residence halls are ready for the kids to return, trying to place kids in the right places in the residence halls, make sure we have enough rooms. We're usually right around capacity, so it's kind of a game of Jenga that we're trying to fit kids in rooms throughout the summer as we get into orientations. And got a lot of work to do with kind of our public safety and our dining services, gearing up for the year, figuring out what we can do a little differently. We may have to, I think, one of the projects this summer is our fleet of vehicles for public safety are up for lease. So we're going to have to go work on a deal to get some vehicles in. So just stuff like that I haven't had to worry about before. And as you know, I've got two very capable athletic leaders in Ryan Bolin and Kelsey Pasalia to kind of handle the athletic side of things. So they've been great. Ryan's obviously busy right now, but he'll after he comes home and sleeps for a week or so, whenever this season is over, because he's been going nonstop, and he's just he's an animal. So, and Kelsey's been fantastic for us. So, no, it's just a different focus, but it's still a lot of strategic stuff that we have to work through in the summertime, just like when it was athletics.
14: All right. Well, it sounds like a lot of work, and I'll stay as far away from that as I can get right now. So, well, Mike, thank you so much for bringing us up to date on all things Cougar Athletics, and we'll talk to you soon.
16: Sounds great, Jim. Thanks a lot. Have a great weekend, and welcome back, my man.
14: All right. Thank you. That was Mike McCaffrey, VP of Athletics and Student Life at the University of St. Francis, in our weekly Cougar Chat. And we're going to go ahead and step out, take a break. And then the other Mike, Mike Nutter, will be joining us and talking some Tin Caps baseball. We'll do that when we return. 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
14: Welcome back to Talkin' Sports. DC Hendricks, Jim Shovlin. Talking local sports of all sorts till the top of the hour at 10 o'clock. DC brings us back with Little Thin Lizzy from 1976 from the album Jailbreak. Well, I had the 8-track, but did not have the album. But anyway, hey, moving right along, let's go right to the Talkin' Sports phone line powered by Summit Choice Credit Union, because on their waiting is Mr. Mike Nutter, president of the Fort Wayne Tin Caps. Mike, good morning, sir.
21: Good morning, my friend. Before we get into the excitement around Parkview Field, I just want to say welcome back. Everybody at the ballpark, the fans, the staff, everybody's been praying for you, thinking about you, and it's great to hear your voice on this morning.
14: Well, thank you so much. Got a chance to get out to a game on the 25th, the Saturday 1:05 start, and was greeted by some of my old friends, some of my old coworkers. Even Tony Desplaines made a trip up to where I was sitting, and we chatted a little bit. And the irony of myself and his father having going through some of the same rehab, etc. So, anyway, it was great to be out of the ballpark. And although I didn't get to do the the 360 concourse like I usually do and spot all the new trends each year. You know, just the ballpark is looking wonderful, just like it always has. And holy cow, Alex McCoy. Before we get into last night's game, Alex McCoy, I remember when you previewed this team, you talked about how massive this guy was. And to see him, when he steps up to the plate, it's like the world's largest little leaguer just stepped up and everybody else is normal size. And then you get Alex McCoy. Holy cow. And that guy can swing a bat, too.
21: No doubt about it. You know, he was the minor league hitter of the month, of April, second year in a row that we had it. Last year, the super prospect Leo DeVries got it. And DC and I were on this guy, you know, a month ago when he said, hey, people know about Cash Mayfield, who spun another gem last night of 5 innings, a shutout ball. But he said, is there a name of somebody that maybe is not on the radar? And I said, well, yeah, he's literally big enough to be on the radar at Fort Wayne International, but 6'6", and he corrected somebody the other day when he weighed in the locker room. Somebody shortchanged him and said, are you really 270? And he said, no, I checked in today at 277.
14: Hmm.
21: And he can run. He's a great kid, already married, comes to the plate with Christian music up. Like, he is this big... gentle giant, and he's absolutely been awesome. Obviously, the team started off very slow, but that's changed over the last week and a half, and we're excited about that.
14: It certainly has. Yeah, the Tin Caps now just one game under 500 and just 4.5 games out of first place behind the Great Lakes Loons and the Dayton Dragons. But let's talk about last night's game, and I got a wonderful text last night after the game from one Mr. Mike Nutter that talked about the only run scored in the game in the fifth inning was scored by Zach Evans. And what makes that interesting was it was a straight steal of home. And Mike, after your text, I must have watched that video 30 times. And each time I watch it, you just break down. And this is kind of like an old coach kind of a thing, but you know, you had the perfect scenario. You had a guy that's got guts, got instinct on the bases in Evans at third, and you had a left-handed pitcher, and he wasn't going from the stretch. He was going from the windup with a runner on third, which you can do, but you're susceptible to that. And then the catcher, had the catcher gone to the corner of the plate, maybe a different outcome, but he didn't, and that was it.
21: I agree. I sent it. You thinking, well, I know my buddy's battling back, and I hope I'm not waking him up, but I knew you and I have talked about the different ways to the ball game, and that's one of them. And so Cash Mayfield spun a gem. The bullpen does what they've been doing now over the last couple weeks. So I happened to just stop down by the dugout. I'll usually check in with John Hughes for a half an inning maybe at night. Nothing formal, just, hey, is everything good down here? You need anything? That kind of thing. And I came down, and and him and Jerry Downs are trying to get Evans.
14: Oh, Mike, you're starting to break up a little bit. And I know you're traveling currently.
21: You got me okay or no?
14: Yeah, we do now.
21: Yeah, extend the lead, like go. And sure enough, Evans took another step. And then the next pitch, he yelled out to the third base coach, because Johnny likes coaching from the dugout, get more, and then he gave the signal to go. And the second he broke, you heard 30 guys in the dugout screaming to the hitter, take, take, take, because we don't need him swinging. We scored it, a straight steal of home. Catcher played it. I mean, there's a lot going on. He swiped around and got him. They've got a great young manager over there. From his vantage point, you know, he thought the guy was out. He came out and argued and got shown the door in the fifth or sixth inning. But the one run held up. So straight steal of home, called by the dugout, takes guts by everybody to do it, and it held up, and it's 1-0, and we're back at it today.
14: Yeah, and as you said, I mean, pitching is such that you know, when you only score one run, your odds of winning that ball game are very minimal. But, you know, making that one run stand up was a testament to the pitching staff last night, that's for sure.
21: No doubt. It's been great, though, to see him come around. Our closer was unavailable last night, so they put a new guy in the role, Tucker Musgrove, and he got the guy in the ninth at 98 miles an hour, so that'll play.
14: Yes, indeed. We're talking this morning with Mike Nutter, president of the Fort Wayne Tin Caps, in our weekly Tin Caps chat. And we had a text that came in on the Goodwill Industries Northeast Indiana text line that asked, will the jerseys from last night be available for purchase?
21: I believe so. And so I had some national people reach out, big Padre fans, and I believe that is the case. Confirming with Morgan Olson today, and we'll get everything posted. But that is the case as far as I know. We're excited about it. We also had the million-dollar man in the house, so anybody that saw those jerseys, which is funny, there was a lot of play on words with Cash Mayfield and the million-dollar man. And to look up at the jersey, and Mayfield is dominating out there. And on the corner, you know, on the sleeve of the jersey, it says, everybody's got a price. You know, yeah. The old pro wrestler's tagline. Tony did an amazing job designing those like he always does. And so those should be up on the website with info in the next couple days.
14: Okay, there we go. Yeah. And of course, I mean, so many things, so much going on. Tonight's game is back to it's a 6:35 start, if I'm not mistaken, but it's fireworks. And when you say fireworks in downtown Fort Wayne, people will show up.
21: It sure seems that way. I hope they don't abandon us this year, but for the last 17 years, they have shown up. So the first fireworks show of the year is tonight, 6:35. It's early enough in the year. There's a couple thousand good tickets still available. Then we're back at it tomorrow at 1:05 with post-game autographs. And we started these giveaways once a month. 2 weeks ago, we gave away an item, and the first person lined up was at 9 a.m. For gates that open at noon. Now, I'm not sure they're going to do that tomorrow, but it's Tin Caps Beach Towel giveaway tomorrow. Think of warmer days in the summer. And then we'll hit the road. Parkview Sports Medicine is back with us next week while the team's out of town. One of the big matchups there is going to be Carroll and Homestead, and there's some other great matchups as well. And then the following week, we come back, and it's full. It might not be summer yet, but it might as well be with the promotion budget, because we come back with the Dayton Dragons. They're a couple games ahead of us, and it's fireworks Thursday, Friday, Saturday, Sunday night. It's going to be another great year at the ballpark.
14: That sounds awesome, Mike. Well, Mike, thank you so much for joining us this morning, and let's talk next Saturday.
21: I can't wait. Thanks, my friend. And once again, welcome back from all of us downtown.
14: All right. Thank you. And happy graduation, Carson.
21: Thank you.
14: Take care. That was Mike Nutter, president of the Fort Wayne Tin Caps, in our weekly Tin Caps chat. And my goodness, yeah. And the Tin Caps playing some pretty good baseball right now in D.C., and people need to get out and see them.
5: Yeah, I was there last night for about half the game.
14: Did you
5: see only watch 0-0 for so long before I get a little restless?
14: Oh, man.
5: Yeah. It was a long day. I remember I was there since like 4 o'clock.
14: Oh, that's right. Yeah.
5: So I was there for the media with Ted DiBiase. So I was there since 4 o'clock. So coming around 9 o'clock, still scoreless, I was like, all right.
14: I'm gonna go. Nothing big's going to happen. I'm out of
5: here. Yeah. And then, of course, I miss the exciting steal home, but. It's all good. Tin Caps playing good ball, and that's what it's all about right now.
14: That's right. Well, let's go ahead, step out, take a break. And then when we come back, let's talk to Shane Alberani, play-by-play voice of your Fort Wayne Comets. Oh, Toledo on the horizon.
5: Let's fry some fish.
14: We'll talk to Shane when we come back. 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
14: Welcome back to Talkin' Sports. Along with DC Hendricks, I'm Jim Shovlin. Thanks for tuning in as we're talking local sports of all sorts until the top of the hour at 10 o'clock. If you'd like to be part of the show, do so via the Goodwill Industries of Northeast Indiana text line at 260-447-8500. That's 260-447-8500, especially if you've got a question about Fort Wayne Comet Hockey, Kelly Cup, ECHL. etc., because there's no better person to have on the Talkin' Sports phone line powered by Summit Choice Credit Union than Comet Play-by-Play Boys, Mr. Shane Alberani. Shane, good morning.
1: Jimmy, good to have you back.
14: Well, it's good to be back. It's better to be, you know, back than not back, you know. But it's great to be back, and I've been following the Comets, and they haven't had a whole lot else to do other than that. But during this little recovery period, I've watched a lot of Major League Baseball, a lot of NHL hockey, a lot of ECHL hockey, and ready to go to games. I was able to get to the game last Sunday and enjoyed it, and I survived it. So yay, let's go. And now we got the Toledo Walleye. Oh my God, the collision course has come to fruition. Of course, with us as having home ice advantage, which is gigantic, but as well as the K's play on the road, you know. But and as far as in playoff hockey in general, you ride the hot goaltender. But our goaltending tandem, I don't think it matters who you put between the pipes. We're going to get a great performance.
1: Yeah, you know, it'll be interesting to see what Coach Kalicki does tomorrow in Game 1 against the Evil Empire. Both goaltenders have played very well in these playoffs. You know, Nathan Dake took the only loss there in Game 3 against Indy, but that's going to happen. That's not all on him. But Sam Janssen coming off another shutout last Sunday. But, you know, they're going to look and see, you know, who matches up better. And if you look at the numbers against Toledo, well, they're pretty much even for both goaltenders. So I'm still not sure what they're going to do. But, you know, you like to ride the hot hand, but you've had a whole week off. So I think that kind of resets. So I think that kind of goes out the window. You know, I mean, I really don't know. I've kind of done guessing with the goaltender, because again, like you said, Jim, it doesn't matter who you go throw out there; they're gonna be pretty solid back there.
14: No doubt about it. And our defensemen anyway seem to have a great grasp of the defensive part of the game and clearing pucks and clearing rebounds. And it's fun to watch when they, you know, because they know what to do. And you know, it's just that's what will take you far in the playoffs. But now let's talk about the format. And of course, the format is just basically flipped upside down from the typical 2-2-1-1-1 in a best of seven Kelly Cup series, and it's 1-1-1-2-2. No big deal, or is this a big deal for the players?
1: I don't think so. At the end of the day, you have home ice advantage. So, that's what they worked so hard for all season, to finally have home ice advantage against Toledo, because, you know, they have, you know, basically, you know, reigned supreme over the division for a decade. So, you know, it was nice to, for the Comets actually to get them in the regular season and be Central Division champs. So, I think it kind of goes out the window here, and as well as the Comets have played on the road this year, you know, matching a record 25 wins on the road, and they played very well in Toledo this season. We all know that Toledo kind of has a different gear when we hit the playoffs. You know, they were pushed to six games there in the first round, which was kind of surprising, but the Comets now need to take advantage. They need to take a page out of what Bloomington did to get under their skin. There was an incredibly physical series there. You had a lot of fights. You had a lot of penalty minutes handed out, which is very un-Toledo-like. So Bloomington very much got them off their game. So I think you're going to know something here like in the first 5 minutes of Game 1 tomorrow, because that's where Toledo does their damage. They do the damage the first 5 minutes and the last 5 minutes. So mostly the last 2 minutes. So if you can protect yourself and not give anything up in the first part of the period, the team's going to be okay, because you know what? They know how to score. But very, very good defense. But Toledo, they just score in bunches. And

0: on the playoff roster for this series?
1: No, everyone is available. You know, all 25 are available. So, Coach Kalik, you have a full complement of players to juggle if he sees fit. You know, we took some injuries there early on in the Indy series, losing Josh Bloom in the first period of Game 1, but he should be ready to go. So, you know, you had Matt Brown also who was out for a spell. Hopefully he should be back. So those are two names that are very important to this team, especially heading into this series against a team like Toledo that can run and gun. They can score off the rush. They like to control the puck. But someone like Matthew Brown, who is very good defensively, very good on the back check, very good in transitioning, he's going to be very important for the Comets in this series. So everyone is available.
0: How many tickets are left for tomorrow, or do we have an abundance right now? And the same with Tuesday.
1: Yeah, there are still tickets available for Sunday and Tuesday, and or Thursday.
0: Thursday. I'm sorry, Tuesday.
1: Yeah, we'll be going to Toledo on Tuesday, but we're back here on Thursday. So, you know what? It's the playoffs, so there's nothing better than playoff hockey. So I can't think of a better way to spend Sunday afternoon than Fort Wayne and Toledo. You know, if you've never been to a playoff game, I would recommend it because this is one of the greatest rivalries in all of minor league hockey. So I highly, highly recommend coming out tomorrow.
0: No doubt about it. We had a text that came in on the Goodwill Industries Northeast Indiana text line that says, why is there no game tonight? The Coliseum looks to be available.
1: That is a Coliseum decision. There has been all kinds of graduations. So I'm sure that there's probably one probably happening tonight at the Coliseum where we would have had that date. But this is that time of year. You know, look at Kansas City. You know, here they are, the number one team in the league. And if their series with Allen goes to 6 or 7, they'll be playing those in a practice rink. You know, last year Wheeling ran into that situation where they had to play the first two games of their series against Indy in a practice rink. So luckily we have not crossed that problem yet. We have had some dates, even though they're not, you know, weekend dates, but it is what it is. That's why we have this kind of reversed series here with the 1-1-1-2-2 format. But it's minor league hockey. It is what it is. All we can do is just show up tomorrow.
0: Hey, if we had to play at PSM Ice House, I'm sure Shrocky would be happy about that.
1: Yeah, we can do that. You know, we played an exhibition game up at Trine this year, which was really cool. So there are some options.
0: yes, indeed. Well, Shane, thank you so much for joining us this morning, and we'll talk to you next Saturday.
1: All right, buddy.
0: All right. That was Shane Alberani, play-by-play voice of your Fort Wayne Comets in our weekly Comet Chat. And, that's going to just about do it for Talking Sports for a Saturday, May 9th, 2026. Many thanks to Mr. Mike McCaffrey, VP of Athletics and Student Life at the University of St. Francis, for joining us. Thanks to Mike Nutter, President of Fort Wayne Tin Caps. And thanks to Shane Alberani, play-by-play voice of your Fort Wayne Comets. Special thanks, as always, to Mr. D.C. Hendricks for keeping it all smooth. And thanks to you, the listener, for tuning in each and every week to Talkin' Sports. We appreciate you. So, until next week, have a great week, everybody.
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2: Welcome to another Saturday of high school baseball live from Garrett, Indiana. Today we've got non-conference baseball between the 10-3 Lee Lions and the 8-6 Garrett Railroaders. I am Brett Rump. Glad to have you joining us here on 1380 The Fan and 100.9 FM. I'm joined by Dean Pantazzi with Adam Lundy back in the studio as our studio producer. This is a Leo team that's only lost 3 times in 13 games. Dean, we had a chance to see them earlier this season in kind of an amazing 7th-inning comeback for Angola in one of those 3 losses. But this is a solid program under a very veteran coach.
3: Well, and he knows how to put a team together. He knows the resources he's got, that, you know, who's going to my school, this is what I've got, and he makes it work, and he has done that wherever he has been for as long as he has been there. And this is not surprising. This is just the way Gary operates at Leo. He's got a team that you say is 10-3 and are on a 3-game win streak right now, and the only game that when they've lost in the last 4 was a 9-8 loss to Dwenger, and that may be the best team around here right now.
2: Leo has been playing well of late, and the Garrett Railroaders, 8-6 under Jason Richards, their young coach. They'll try to knock off the Lions here today at home. We've got the first pitch coming up next. 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
2: couple of the area's top programs with the Leo Lions and the Garrett Railroaders set to hook up here in Garrett. Time to take a look at the starting lineups. First for the Leo Lions under Gary Rogers. They're 10-3 on the season, and they'll lead off with Nolan Butcher, a catcher, hitting .479. Tanner Reynolds will be the second baseman in the two spot, .375 the season average. Dominic Reniker hits third. The shortstop comes in with a .355 batting average. Colson Abbott is the cleanup man, first baseman, with a .361 average. Patrick Drudy with 7 home runs in 13 games. He hits in the five spot with a .267 batting average. Jake Podlizny is the DH, .308 hitter with 1 home run on the season. The seventh hitter is Grant Robinson. The center fielder hits .452 this year. Jaden Keeler will be on the mound for the Lions. The pitcher has a .214 average at the plate. And Max Schreck, who's playing just his second game this season for the Lions, which you'll see in doubleheader days. He's the left fielder, batting ninth. For the Garrett Railroaders, they will go with Brady Harris leading off, a freshman second baseman with a .296 average. Batting second is Ari Hippensteel, a third baseman that hits .395. In the three spot, Lucas Collins, a sophomore first baseman at .413. Jackson Ice is the cleanup hitter. He's a junior hitting .306. Caden Bush, the center fielder, at .262 on the season. At batting sixth will be Harper Lee. The left fielder has a .290 average. Gage Pick is the catcher, .257 on the season. The eighth hitter is Keegan Mounts. He'll be the DH today, batting .083. And getting his first action, Aiden Solinger, a freshman shortstop, who will bat ninth for the Garrett Railroaders. Defensively for Garrett, around the outfield, left to right, Max Schreck, Grant Robinson, and Andrew Rathbun. In the infield, Patrick Drudy's at third. Dominic Reniker, or this is the Leo lineup, Dominic Reniker is at short. Tanner Reynolds at second. Colson Abbott is at first. Nolan Butcher catches for Jaden Keeler. So for the Garrett Railroaders in the field, they've got Harper Lee in left, Caden Bush in center, Jackson Ice in right. Ari Hippensteel is down at the hot corner with the shortstop, Aiden Solinger. And Brady Harris will be the second baseman. Lucas Collins is at first. Gage Pick behind the plate. And on the mound, Anthony Bontempo. And Bontempo is ready. Butcher in the batter's box for Leo. And the big right-hander works from the stretch. And the first pitch has to duck under it. It's high and inside for ball one.
7: That actually went behind him more than anything else.
2: Butcher having another great season, a .479 average, 6 doubles, a home runs, knocked in 12, a base-stealing threat if he can get on.
7: Leo knows how to hit the ball, .329 average as a team.
2: And this one fouled out of play, leaving up the count 1-1. It is a bright, sunny day now. The clouds we had a couple of hours ago have kind of broken, and it's a beautiful day with the wind blowing out toward right center. The pitch, high pop-up, foul ground, third base side. Will it be playable? Hippensteel over to the Leo dugout, gives it a look, and that is into the dugout and out of play.
7: There is a lot of room to work at this field, so infielders or anybody, that even with the outfielders, you give up on a ball, you're going to pay for it, and you better stay with it. There's a lot of room to roam.
2: Wind helping to bring that ball back, but just not enough. But Bontempo now ahead in the count, 1-2. The set and the pitch. Swing and a miss. High heat, and Butcher strikes out. And that's a big first out for Bontempo here in the top of the first inning. One away for Tanner Reynolds, .375 average. He's got a double, 6 RBIs this season. Bats from the right side. Anthony Bontempo, the right-handed starter for the Railroaders here in game one. And the pitch, that's fouled out of play. Bontempo going right after the Railroaders. He's ahead of Reynolds, 0-1. Or I should say Bontempo going right after the Lions.
7: Yeah, and this is an inner squad.
2: Check of the sign, the set, and the pitch. Breaking ball chopped to short on three hops. Fielded by Solinger. He'll throw over to first, and there's two away.
7: Infielders had pinched it in, and they were playing kind of shallow, so a nice two-hopper there allowed for an easy play at first base.
2: So trying to keep the top of the first alive with two outs, bases empty. It is Dominic Reniker. Shortstop hits 355 on the year. The Lions come in with that lofty team average, and so far so good for Bontempo on the bump. Good breaking ball. Snapped it off and caught the inside corner for strike one.
7: Bontempo has 13 strikeouts and 11 innings pitched this year, and they're getting good production out of their pitchers, their 1-2 guys especially.
2: Check of the sign, the set, and the pitch. And that is lined the opposite way and into right field for a base hit. So a two-out hit for Dominic Reniker, and the Lions keep the inning alive for cleanup hitter Colson Abbott. Abbott comes in with a 361 average. He's got six doubles, no triples, no homers, 14 runs batted in. Another right-handed hitter to face the right-handed hurler, Anthony Bontempo. Set and the pitch, and it's chopped wide of third and foul. Third straight batter, he's gotten ahead with a first pitch strike. Abbott waves the bat high above the right shoulder, waits on the 0-1 offering from Bontempo. Here goes the pitch, runner goes, and it's lined into left base hit. Right through the 5.5 hole and back-to-back base hits with two outs, and now the Lions threatening.
7: Runner was going and still was not able to get around to third base because the ball was hit to the left side and the left fielder had the play in front of him, and pretty easy look and see and check the runner, and he could not advance further than the second.
2: So it's Reniker at second in scoring position. Colson Abbott takes his spot at first, and Patrick Drudy leads the team with seven home runs. First pitch to Drudy. That's a slider that breaks off the plate for ball one. Drudy at 267 average. Another righty-righty matchup. Bontempo goes to the set, and he's going to step off. Timeout called by the catcher. Gage Pick wants to go out and talk, and the Railroaders are dancing around out there with the shortstop and the second baseman trying to sneak in behind Dominic Reniker.
7: They seem to be alternating it, too. One time the second baseman does it, and then the one time the shortstop does it. It's a nice move to make because that sort of confuses the runner.
2: Yeah, the idea is when the shortstop sneaks in, make sure he sees the runner sees him, so when he breaks back to his position, the runner will take an extra step or two, and that is the timing where the second baseman then comes sneaking in the other side.
7: Is this like a little dance right there? I've not seen this.
2: A 1-0 count, and the pitch in on the hand, and a weak roller towards short. It's going to get cut off barehanded by Hippensteel, the third baseman, and what a play by Hippensteel to throw out the runner in a bang-bang play at first.
7: What it was, the throw made that play. I mean, he made a nice pickup, but without a good throw, he doesn't get him, and he got it over there hard.
2: Scoop it on the run, the ball dying in the grass infield as it rolled towards short, and a good job of moving to his left, barehanding it, and throwing out Drudy for the final out here in the top of the first inning. So for the Lions, a couple of two-out hits. They strand two aboard, nothing across. We head to the bottom of the first next as the Leo Lions and the Garrett Railroaders are scoreless in the Hart High School Baseball Game of the Week, presented by PSM Baseball on 1380 The Fan and 100.9 FM.
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10: Writer Thurman.
2: Garrett coming to bat in the bottom of the first inning, and it is a scoreless game. Taking a look at the Lions defensively, they're going to line up with Max Schreck in left, Grant Robinson in center, and Andrew Rathbun has right field covered. Infield, third to first, Patrick Drudy, Dominic Reniker, Tanner Reynolds, and Colson Abbott. Behind the plate, Nolan Butcher, and he'll be catching for right-handed Jaden Keeler. Railroaders with a brilliant defensive play from one of their few seniors, Ari Hippensteel, down at third base to end that top of the first, and they'll send up Brady Harris, Hippensteel, and Lucas Collins to face the Leo right-hander. Leo 10-3, Garrett 8-6 on the year. Leo, members of the Northeast 8 Conference, the Garrett Railroaders, part of the NECC.
7: I got to ask you, have you ever seen that kind of a dance done between the shortstop and the second baseman the way
2: common
7: they were doing
2: in
7: it?
2: In high school, yeah. It's one of those plays where the shortstop sneaks in behind, but then when he leaves the bag, he goes in front of the runner, so the runner sees him.
7: And they've got a rotation.
2: Yeah. Fastball by Keeler to start things off, misses the outside corner, and it's 1-0. On Brady Harris, 296 average, no extra base hits. Small right-handed batter waits on the 1-0, and he fouls it straight back into the screen behind home.
7: A little late on it, and he went after one that was high and away and fouled it back.
2: Keeler winds and brings the 1-1, and that one also fouled straight back into the screen. Jaden Keeler ahead now. One ball, two strikes. Wind up, the delivery. Good breaking ball, but they called it a just outside. Missed that outer corner.
7: Well, he had the batter fooled because he was falling away from that and ended up being on the outside.
2: Two balls, two strikes. Long look in for Keeler, and finally a timeout called at the plate by Brady Harris. Harris, just a freshman second baseman for Jason Richards and the Garrett Railroaders. Here comes the 2-2, and another one fouled back into the screen behind home.
7: You got to wonder, with a freshman in there, and you don't know how much experience he's had playing baseball, if the coach isn't telling him, you know, don't wait that long, make him work, and take the timeout.
2: That one's a low bridge. Breaking ball that didn't break, and ducking under it was Harris to run the count full, 3-2. Outfield playing shallow. The payoff pitch, and that is hit right side on the ground. It gets past the first baseman, fielded by Reynolds, the second baseman, and he has to throw to Keeler covering, and a nice play to retire Harris, 4-1.
7: Don't get that combination on the score sheet very often.
2: No, got just under the glove of the first baseman, Colson Abbott, who tried to get the backhand, and moving sharply to his left, Reynolds fielded and then made a nice throw to Keeler on a full sprint to first. So there's one away. Bases are empty for Ari Hippensteel.
7: Harris had a nice
2: off the first pitch for strike one.
7: Harris had a nice battle at bat there. I mean, he hung in there very well.
2: Hippensteel, 395 average, six doubles, one home run, knocked in 12, and he fouls that one out of play. Keeler trying to find that outside corner, pounding it early here against the Garrett hitters. It's an 0-2 count, and a breaking ball in on the hands, chopped into the hole. It's short, and a backhand attempt fails by shortstop Dominic Reniker. It goes off his glove into left field, and that is going to be a hit for Hippensteel. We'll give him a base hit only because it was in the hole, and it was a somewhat difficult backhand play. I think that's one that Reniker would probably feel he should have made. But it's a generous Saturday here. We're giving base hits. So Hippensteel aboard. Lucas Collins now the batter.
7: And that from a pitcher, by the way, so I'm very impressed.
2: I know. And that one's looped into shallow right. Back is Reynolds, second baseman, and he goes to slide to make the catch, and it goes out of his glove. But that slowed up the runner, and they're going to have a play at second on the force out.
7: So that go 9-6?
2: Yep, 9-6 the putout on the force at second. Not sure if it was 9 or if it was 4 that picked it up. I glanced at the runner because he was heading back to first, thinking that Reynolds might have made the catch, and then when they collected it, it was a pretty easy play with an accurate throw to second to get the lead runner. So the hitter is Jackson Ice. He lifts it high to right field, and camping under it, Andrew Rethman. He'll put it away, and the side is retired. So the Railroaders pick up a hit, leave a runner on, and we go to inning number 2. Still scoreless between the Leo Lions and the Garrett Railroaders on the PSM Baseball Game of the Week on 1380 The Fan and 100.9 FM.
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2: Welcome back to Garrett High School. Beautiful facilities here. We spent some time here at Garrett last year to wrap up the season for the 3A sectional, which Garrett was the host. They've got a really just a great complex, both softball and baseball, up here at Garrett. We're about a block and a half from the actual high school. And across the street from the softball complex, which is hosting an event today.
7: And beyond the left field fence is soccer. Maybe a half block down the road is football.
2: So it is Leo coming to bat, top of the second inning. We are scoreless between Garrett and Leo. And Leo will have hitters 6, 7, and 8. Due up. Starts with Jace Pidlisny. Pidlisny, a designated hitter with a 308 average, a left-handed batter. And I appreciate Dean correcting me. Patrick Drudy does not have 7 home runs. He does have 7 RBIs, but not 7 home runs.
7: The first alert that I had with that is when I looked for the team total and it was 3 home runs.
2: There's a pop-up foul ground, and what a catch. Over-the-top catch. For Hippensteel in foul territory. Boy, he's the defensive star so far. He went back and all the way into that open space toward the foul ground left field side and near the bullpen. Made a great over-the-top catch for the first out here in the inning. And it brings up Grant Robinson, right-handed hitter. Takes the fastball up and in, 1-0.
7: He didn't have the easiest look at that either. He's got his back to the infield, and he made a really nice play.
2: Robinson, right-handed hitter, slightly open stance, and he lifts that in the air, left field. Fairly deep, but camping under it is Harper Lee, the left fielder, and he'll make the catch for out number 2.
12: Number 21.
2: So a couple balls popped up, couple of outs. This is where Leo found themselves in the top of the first inning and had back-to-back base hits, threatening but not scoring. Now with 2 away and the base is empty, it's the pitcher trying to help himself, Jaden Keeler. Big right-handed batter against Anthony Bontempo on the mound. And a slow breaking ball hangs, hit hard left field toward the gap. And a diving attempt comes up empty for Harper Lee, the left fielder. It's going to roll to the wall, and it's a 2-out double for Jaden Keeler.
7: Not a bad effort from a guy who came in hitting 214. That ball was hit hard.
12: Number 14, Ash Shrek.
2: Lee took the chance at cutting it off and making the catch and even a dive. He came up short, and then once it went past him, went all the way to the base of the fence. And now there will be a courtesy runner. We don't have lineups. They weren't available when we got here, so we don't know who the runner is going to be. Leo has got a runner out at second base.
7: And Garrett's got the dance behind the shortened second.
2: Can't see second. The number. Yeah, they're running their They're alternating play, trying to keep the runner close. And the first pitch to Max Schreck, playing just his second game this year, is low and outside for ball one. Schreck just 0 for 2 in the season, getting a chance here in game one of the doubleheader. A lot of coaches try to get almost everybody into either one or the other of the two games. This one is hacked left field. It's carrying. Back is Lee. And a step in front of the fence, he finally reaches up and makes the catch. That ball with the wind blowing out had a lot of carry to it, but it is the third out of the inning. So three fly ball outs here in the top of the second inning, and we go to bottom of inning number two. We are scoreless between the Leo Lions and the Garrett Railroaders here in our high school baseball game of the week, presented by PSM Baseball on 1380 The Fan and 100.9 FM.
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2: First game of two here at Garrett between the Leo Lions and the Garrett Railroaders, and heading to the bottom of the second inning, we're scoreless, and the Garrett Railroaders will send up hitters 5, 6, and 7 to face Jaden Keeler, big right-hander for the Leo Lions. And it starts with Caden Bush, Railroaders center fielder, a senior hitting 262, right-handed hitter. And the righty on the mound brings the first pitch at the bottom of the second, and that is lined into center field cleanly for a base hit from Bush. Jumped all over that first pitch fastball and just ripped it into center. So the leadoff man aboard for Garrett, trying to strike first here in a scoreless game. Bottom of the second inning, Harper Lee, the left fielder. He was busy last inning. Sometimes, caught a couple of balls and had another one hit to him that went for a double.
7: Sometimes you get a pitch that you were expecting and you just saw what happens.
2: Lee, a freshman left fielder, and he fouls it straight back. Lee, a 290 hitter. Couple of doubles, no homers, 10 runs batted in. Bush the lead off first. Keeler gives him a look, then throws over. And he dives back safely. Wind blowing straight out to center field. Set. There goes the runner, and they'll step off, throw to second, and he beats the throw into second base. Bush, a stolen base completely on the pitcher,
7: who compounded the problem by throwing it to the wrong side of the bag. And had he thrown it onto the bag or to the left, right of it, might have gotten the putout, but the throw was wide to the left, and that wasn't going to work. So stolen base.
2: And in scoring position, representing a go-ahead run, Bush now takes the lead off second. And the 0-1 pitch, and he's heading for third. They put down a bunt first base side. Easily getting to third is Caden Bush. And it's a sacrifice. Play completed with the first baseman fielding, turning and throwing to the second baseman covering. So Harper Lee, a sacrifice bunt, and Bush at third with less than two outs for Gage Pick, sophomore catcher for Garrett. Keeler will work from the windup, and the first pitch, a fastball at the knees for a called strike, 0-1.
7: And Leo is pushed in the infield. Everybody's in on the edge of the grass.
2: The 0-1. And that catches the upper corner on the inside part of the plate, and it is 0-2 quickly on pick, hitting in the seventh spot for the Railroaders. The 0-2 is just a little high and tight. Might be a pitch where he's trying to back him off to set up something away. Gets his sign. Runner at third. Scoreless bottom of the second inning. And time called as Keeler very slow before he went to his delivery. Pick ready. The pitch. And it chopped right side of the infield. And it is a fair ball to first. Holding at third is Bush. So a little chopper to first base, and the run will not come in. That's the second out of the inning.
16: Number two, the designated hitter.
2: And now it's up to Keegan Mounts. Junior designated hitter hitting in the eighth spot to try to knock in Bush from third base.
7: Nice job there by the first baseman in waiting for the runner to come to him with the full view of what the runner is doing at third base. Prevented him from advancing and gets the out.
2: First pitch fastball in for a strike. Mounts just an 0.83 average, has only one RBI in the season. High and tight. Evens the count 1-1. Bush led off the inning with a single, stole second, was sacrificed over to third, and that's where he sits in this scoreless game. That pitch just a little low.
7: And with two outs, Leo was able to back up the infield to normal depth and not have to take the chance of having it pushed through them.
2: Two balls, one strike, two outs, bottom of the second inning. Bush the lead off third. And the pitch to Mounts. And he lines it right field. Will that get down? Charging hard is right fielder Andrew Rathman, and he cannot make the catch. It will take a short hop in front of Rathman. That's down for a hit, and the run comes across. Garrett takes a 1-0 lead.
7: Had a great shot at it for a minute there. The way all of a sudden the noise that came over, I realized it was from the Garrett bench. That meant, okay, it fell in.
2: So a run across here in the bottom of the second. Garrett now with a 1-0 lead, and the number 9 hitter, Aiden Solinger, steps in, and the first pitch fouled straight back off the screen for strike one.
7: That almost comes up under the heading of a manufactured run, wouldn't you say?
2: Oh, absolutely. And you get an 0.83 hitter that delivers with two outs and the runner at third. And Rathbun out there in right wasn't playing super deep. And he had a pretty good read off the bat. He charged hard, just could not catch up to it.
7: Got really close.
2: Went on a sliding attempt and just came up empty. Ball kind of short hopped the glove. So Mounts takes the lead off first. And the 0-1 pitch. And that's lined right center. That's down for a hit. Station to station, as Mounts will stop at second, but the 8-9 hitters for the Railroaders delivering, and the inning continues back up to the top of the order for Brady Harris.
7: The outfield did a very nice job in cutting that off because I thought it was going to skip on through.
2: Harris batting for the second time. Had a ground ball on the right side of the infield, a 4-1 putout his first time up. Fastball low and outside for ball one. Harris came in batting 296. Freshman second baseman for Jason Richards and the Garrett Railroaders. It's Mounts off second, Solinger off first. Two outs, we're in the bottom of the second, a run already across. And the 1-0. And that one's out of play right side.
7: There's a lot of people looking over, okay, is that where my car's parked?
2: A lot of kids over there playing down the right field line. Beautiful day to be at the ballpark. A little bit cool, but bright sunshine right now in Garrett. The set and the 1-1 on its way. And that's grounded, middle of the diamond, backhanding, second baseman Reynolds. He'll go the short way to second and just beat Solinger, who is sliding in. That will be it for the Railroaders here in the second, but it's a productive inning, especially from the bottom of the order. Mounts knocks in Bush, and it's a 1-0 Garrett lead over the Leo Lions as we will head to the third next. 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
2: How does Leo respond to a 1-0 deficit as we head to the third inning? Brett Rump with Dean Fantasi, Adam Lundy, our studio producer, and it's the top of the order coming up for Leo. Starts with Nolan Butcher, 479 average. Struck out his only time up, went after a high fastball. Anthony Bontempo fires, hits the outside corner, and it's check swing strike, 0-1.
7: Leo's left 3 guys on in the first 2 innings, kind of reminiscent of what they had to deal with when we got him against Angola until late in that game.
2: Bontempo, the set and the pitch, a looping breaking ball that stays high. Butcher showed a little bit of a bunt action and then pulled the bat back. Evens the count up, 1-1. Righty-righty matchup, and the 1-1. Breaking ball breaks off the plate, and it's 2-1.
7: Watch that all the way in. You can just lean leaning over and saying, okay, do I slap at it or do I let it go?
2: Advantage count for Butcher. The 2-1 pitch. And it's chopped left side of the infield. Backhand attempt comes up empty for Solinger at short. And it will bounce its way into left field. It's a base hit for Butcher, and the inning starts positively for Leo here in the top of the third.
16: Number 9, Reynolds.
7: Didn't get the hop he was accepting. Got over there with the backhand, thought it was the hop was a little better, and it kind of flattened out on him.
2: With Butcher's speed, he didn't have him played very deep and had to kind of go for that high chopper on the short hop and just couldn't quite get to it. So the leadoff man aboard for Tanner Reynolds. Grounded out to short his only time up. He squares. There goes Butcher. Here's the throw to second, and Butcher stolen the second base bag.
7: Well, what goes around comes around. Now both of them are doing the old let's manufacture a run.
2: Now will Reynolds bunt to try to get him to third with less than 2 out.
7: He's got a nice leadoff there. And okay, now Garrett goes into their little back and forth.
2: Montempo goes to the stretch and brings the pitch. It is a bunt, third base side, but it squirts foul.
7: Tough pitch to bunt. It was up in his eyes, and he made a good effort, but didn't work out.
2: And when you try to bunt the curveball, it has that spin off the bat. It's tough, a little tougher to manage than just a straight fastball. Now it's 1-1 on Reynolds, hitting in the 2 spot. Man on second. And the pitch, again, he shows bunt, and he tries to stab at one that almost hit him. It was way inside, and yes, he did offer, and so it's 1-2 on Reynolds.
7: He almost got hit in the wrist with that ball.
2: Yeah, that ball almost hit him. He almost had to jump out of the way while still trying to bunt it. Tried to bunt it out of defensive mechanism. Comes the 1-2. It's a breaking ball chopped to short. Fielding is Solinger. His throw to first accurate. And Reynolds retired. It's a ground out 6-3, but you can almost rule it a sacrifice because the runner ends up at third base.
16: Number 1, Reniker.
2: 90 feet away from getting the game tied up. Dominican Reniker is the hitter. Reniker a single. Back in the first inning, he is 1-for-1, came in hitting .355.
7: And with that one out, Garrett brings in the infield.
2: Reniker crowds the plate, waits for the pitch, and he takes it low for ball one.
7: I would amend that to probably say brings in the corners because the middle infielders have sort of gone medium depth.
2: Yeah, they showed that they might come in, but now they've backed up to an average depth. The 1-0 on the outside corner called strike, evens the count 1-1. It's Butcher down at third, representing the tying run. We're in the top of the third inning. Reniker at the plate for the Lions. Bontempo on the mound for the Railroaders. The set, the 1-1. Outside, 2-1.
7: Reniker can duplicate what he did last time up, which is a base hit to center. We'll have a run for Leo.
2: Hard the order. Reniker, the number three hitter on Gary Rogers' lineup card. And he's got an advantage count, 2-1. And the pitch, slow breaking ball, and it didn't quite come back down to the zone. It stayed high, and it is 3-1 now for Reniker. Tough pitch here for Bontempo. Don't want to put the go-ahead run on base, but also you don't want that runner at third to score. 3-1, outside ball four. Reniker aboard for the second time, and you've got runners on the corners, and that could get the Leo running game going. High school baseball, a lot of things you do with first and third. And Gary Rogers surveys the situation with his cleanup hitter stepping in. He'll give the signs from third base coaching box. Rogers with the gray baseball pants and a purple long sleeve top.
7: And everything else is Chicago White Sox. He is a longtime fan.
2: And a throw to first to check on Reniker.
7: Balk.
2: And they call the balk. Both runners are going to get a free pass, and that will score Butcher from third. Ties up the ball game and puts the go-ahead run into scoring position. Bontempo called for the balk.
7: He was distracted by both of those runners.
2: So now Reniker at second for Colson Abbott at the plate, and the first pitch is a breaking ball that breaks off the outside corner for ball one. Reniker, who walked and was balked to second, takes his lead off the second base bag. One out, top of the third, and a fastball to tie it inside, 2-0. All of a sudden, Bontempo struggling to consistently throw strikes.
7: Well, he's been shaken up a little bit by that ball call.
2: Facing the Lions, second time through. Long look in to get the sign. He'll go to the stretch. Hitters count and the 2-0, and it's fouled out of play on the first base side. 2-1.
7: Middle infielders from Garrett are getting in there running with that back and forth coverage of second base.
2: Well, you've got Solinger, a freshman shortstop, and Harris, a freshman second baseman. So they're young enough, Dean. They can do that all day.
7: Oh, yeah. Tell me who on that field isn't young enough to be able to do that all day.
2: 2-1. Fouled straight back in front of us. And it's a 2-2 count now on Abbott. Abbott a single in the first. He's 1-for-1. Came in hitting .361 on the season. Tops on the team with 14 knocked in. Reniker, his lead off second. The 2-2 offering. High in the air. It will be foul ground first base side and playable for first baseman Lucas Collins. He'll call everybody off, make the catch in foul ground for the second out of the inning.
7: And we are playing on his home field, so he knows very well he has lots of real estate
16: number
7: to work
16: six,
7: with.
16: Drudy.
2: So two outs, and Reniker still at second base. It's number five man, Patrick Drudy. The Lions' third baseman grounded out to third on a beautiful barehanded play by Hippensteel to end the first. The stretch for Bontempo and the pitch. And that one is lifted. Shallow right in a few steps is Jackson Ice, the Garrett right fielder. He'll make the catch, put it away, and the side is retired. Well, Leo gets it even. They answer the run scored in the bottom of the second with a run here in the top of the third. They get a hit and leave a runner on. We head to the bottom of the third next with a tie ball game. 1-1 between the Leo Lions and the Garrett Railroaders on the high school baseball game of the week on 1380 The Fan and 100.9 FM.
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2: Moving to the bottom of the third, game one of two here in Garrett. We bring you game one here on the radio as our PSM Baseball game of the week. It's tied 1-1, and Garrett steps up with hitters 2, 3, and 4. Ari Hippensteel takes a curveball for a strike, and it's 0-1. Hippensteel, Collins, and Ice, the three hitters, the 2, 3, and 4 hitters for Garrett, facing right-hander Jaden Keeler. And the second pitch is a breaking ball in the dirt, blocked by Butcher behind the plate. Umpire checks on Butcher to make sure he's okay. And the count's even on Hippensteel, 1-1. Working quickly, Keeler brings the 1-1, and he snaps a breaking ball in for a called strike, and it's 1-2. Hippensteel a single. It's only time up in the first. And a swing and a miss at a fastball that just clipped the corner at the knees. And a strikeout to start the bottom of the third for Jaden Keeler. One away.
7: Set him up nicely with that preceding pitch being a nice breaking ball up high. And then busted one in on the fastball and caught the outside corner.
2: Collins goes after the first pitch. Center field high in the air. And a routine play for center fielder Grant Robinson, who makes the catch for out number two.
16: Number six, right fielder Jackson Ice.
2: So two outs, bases empty for cleanup hitter Jackson Ice, a 306 hitter, a junior right fielder, flew out to right his only time up. And he waves at a curveball that dropped into the dirt.
7: You might have got a piece of that.
2: 0-1. Keeler gets the sign, winds, and delivers. High in the air, shallow left. Back is shortstop Dominic Reniker. In is left fielder Max Schreck. And Schreck will make the catch, calling off the shortstop. And it's a 1-2-3, bottom of the third. No runs, no hits, no errors, nobody left on base. Time to head to the fourth here at Garrett. Tied up 1-1 between the Leo Lions and the Garrett Railroaders on the PSM Baseball Game of the Week on 1380 The Fan and 100.9 FM.
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2: Big sports day here in Northeast Indiana. 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Also coming up tonight, Tin Caps Baseball looking to make it 4 out of 5 against Beloit. 6:35 first pitch, 6:15 the pregame, and there will be a familiar voice on the broadcast tonight from Parkview Field. We go to the fourth inning, and the first pitch lined into right field, and it's over the glove of Jackson Ice. Pidlisny will round first. He'll head to second. The fence finally stopped it, and Pidlisny rips the first offering here in the fourth for a double.
16: Number 8, Robinson.
7: He missed a little bit of a misjudgment there, and the ball also started to carry a little bit, and it just eluded the right fielder, and it ended up being a double.
2: Got on him quickly. Pidlisny with a great exit velocity off that left-handed bat. So it's a leadoff double. Leo looking to take the lead. Garrett got the lead in the bottom of the second with a single run. And in the top of the third, Leo answered with a run of their own to tie it. Now we're in the fourth, tied up 1-1. And Grant Robinson steps in. He's going to bunt right back to the pitcher. The ball deadens in the grass, and so it's fielded by Montempo. And
7: it was
2: sharp
7: a close
2: throw
7: play.
2: To first. It's a close play, but a good accurate throw. And fielding the position well is Anthony Bontempo to get the out at first. The runner does advance to third, so now 90 feet away from taking the lead. With one out, it is the pitcher looking to help himself, Jaden Keeler. And Keeler doubled back in the second inning. Bontempo goes to the stretch with the runner at third. And the pitch, big looping breaking ball. It opts in for a strike. 0-1.
7: Garrett, not doing anything fancy with the infield. The guys are pretty much all at normal depth all the way around. Even with a man at third and nobody out.
2: We're in the top of the fourth inning. We're tied 1-1 and the 0-1 pitch. And that's lined to left field, and it's going to be caught by left fielder Harper Lee. Tagging at third. Coming in to score is Pidlisny. And the Leo Lions have taken a 2-1 lead. Almost a misnomer to call that a sacrifice fly. It was sacrifice ripped on the line, a sacrifice line drive, you could say. Keeler does the job, knocks in the run, his sixth run batted in of the year. And Leo now ahead with two outs. And the base is empty for Max Schreck, the number 9 hitter. Long look in to get the sign for Bontempo. Finally, he will go to the stretch. Works from the stretch exclusively. Schreck shows bunt and then pulls the bat back as the pitch breaks outside for ball one.
7: I thought he changed his mind twice on that one. I was going to stab it. No, I'll pull my bat back. No, I'm going to stab it. No, I'm going to pull the bat back.
2: 1-0 count. In on the edge of the grass, hip and steal down at third, and that's lined to center field. And Schreck, good contact, drives a two-out single into center. First hit of the year for Max Schreck. And it turns it back over to the top of the order, and Nolan Butcher.
7: Right, just he was on that one right from the start.
2: Schreck the lead off first. He's got a pretty good lead. Bontempo takes a look over there, goes to the set, and the pitch to Butcher. And that's hit hard toward right center, and no one's catching up to it. That ball's going to bounce off the base of the fence. Schreck around third. He's waved home, And no relay. They missed the relay cutoff out at second. And so coming in to score without a play is Max Schreck on a two-out double by Nolan Butcher. He picks up his 13th.

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3: Garrett's got some work to do now, trailing in the ballgame 3-1 as they come to bat in the bottom of the fourth inning with hitters 5, 6, and 7 to face right-hander Jaden Keeler, who certainly has helped himself in this ballgame, not only on the mound, but at the plate. Curveball chopped, one hopper right back to Keeler. He jumps up, grabs it up at the apex, completes the play with the throw to first for one out. Bush retired quickly.
4: It almost looked like he was going to take the play himself, didn't it?
3: Yeah.
4: He ran within 2 or 3 feet of the first baseman before he tossed it over.
3: Sometimes pitchers like to do that just to shorten up that throw, and you got the time to do it if you want to do it, because it just was one quick hop right back to him. First pitch to Harper Lee is taken outside for ball one. Here's the 1-0, and that's high and tight, 2-0.
4: You don't want to have a confusion type of thing there, because the first baseman's saying, okay, you're going to throw it or you're not going to throw it, and sometimes he'll just drop the ball.
3: Fastball on the 2-0, and it slipped just below the knees. 3-0 on the freshman left fielder for the Railroaders. And that one is called strike. Pretty close to the same place, but 3-0, sometimes the strike zone gets a little bit of a hitter's or pitcher's advantage. And that one is right back down there at the knees, but this one low. And so Harper Lee, a 5-pitch walk, he trots down to first.
5: Number 11, Gage Peck.
4: Game moving along here quickly because...
3: you never say anything, Dean. That's the ultimate broadcaster's
4: team. I understand. But you brought up the good point. There's nothing behind us today, so we don't have to worry that bad.
3: You might as well go buy lunch now, because we're going to be here for a while. Here's the pitch to Gage Pick, and that is a called strike, 0-1, catching the knees at the outside corner. Pick is 0-1, ground out to first unassisted, back in the second. Lee, the leadoff first, and a bunt attempt, and now the runner is caught.
4: No,
3: he's off first, but on the throw to first, behind him, he takes off for second. He'll get there without a play. Abbott didn't realize that the runner broke for second on that throw to first, so Abbott turned to make a tag at the bag and realized there was no runner. That's because Lee had taken off and broke for second, and he dives into second base with no throw.
4: Well, he figured, okay, they've got me dead to rights on the pickoff. I might as well take off.
3: So Pick, who waved at the bunt attempt, well, they called it a ball, so it's 1-1 count. And the pitch, that's fouled back, so it's 1-2 now on Pick at the plate. Lee in scoring position. Leo, a 2-run lead, 3-1. Garrett batting, bottom of the fourth. Lee, short lead off second base as Keeler goes to the stretch and the pitch, and it's blocked at the dirt by Butcher. He'll pick it up, throw to third, and it got him!
4: That's a great play by the catcher. He made a great play on that, saving it.
3: Dirt ball read by Lee at second, and the ball bounced and blocked by Butcher. It went about 5 feet in front of Nolan Butcher, and he got up quickly and made a snap throw right on target to third to get the runner. And now a called strike three, and quickly the inning is over. So a caught stealing at third and a strikeout of Pick, and that is it for the Railroaders here in the bottom of the fourth inning. No runs, no hits. They had a walk, but nobody left on base. So we head to the fifth coming up next. It's a 3-1 Leo lead over the Garrett Railroaders on our high school baseball game of the week on 1380 The Fan and 100.9 FM.
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3: We move to the top of the fifth inning with a 3-1 Leo lead over the Garrett Railroaders. And a very entertaining game so far here at Garrett. Beautiful sunshiny day. In fact, you know, if we keep going, we might not have a cloud in the sky by the time this first game is over.
4: It's sweeping out of here pretty quick. One of the nice things they're doing up here today at Garrett is between innings they're trotting out youth baseball teams out here. And those kids have got to be absolutely thrilled to get on a high school field and with their uniforms, probably the first time they're wearing them all year because the seasons have not started yet. And it's a really neat thing for them to do up here.
3: Oh, don't be surprised. You know, I was talking this week with the World Baseball Academy, and they said they've had games going since mid-March. First pitch of the top of the fifth inning, Dominic Renner gets a hanger and drills it on the line into left field for a base hit. Reniker has been on board all three plate appearances. A single in the first, a walk in the third, and now he starts the fifth with a base hit. And he's aboard for cleanup hitter Colson Abbott. Rogers gives some signs from the third base coaching box to Reniker, the Lion shortstop, who takes the lead off first. Abbott, a good size right-handed hitter. And the pitch. Big breaking ball that didn't break enough to catch the inside corner for ball one. Abbott, a single in the first and a pop-up in foul ground, first base side. In the third, he's 1-for-2 after starting the day with a .361 batting average. And there goes the runner, and a pitch is fouled out of play, right field side.
4: Well, I think that might have been hit and run, that he was going to hit and go with that one anyway, because he kind of like waved at it, willing to take it to the other side to maybe get it first and third, but the ball went foul.
3: Counts even, 1-1 on Abbott. Reniker the leadoff first. The set for Anthony Bontempo on the mound for Garrett. And that ball hit hard toward left center. That's no man's land, and it's back, it's deep, and it's gone. A home run. Little help with the wind, and Abbott gets his first of the year over the left center field wall, and it's a two-run shot that gives Leo a 5-1 lead.
4: Outfielders didn't chase it too long. They had a good look at that, and they said, we're not catching this one.
3: So that is, what, the fourth homer of the year?
4: Fourth homer of the year for the team.
3: For the team.
5: Number six, Moody.
3: Not a team that's been hitting a ton of long balls, but
4: getting it done otherwise with a 10-3 record.
3: But they have bounced back after giving up the game's first run. They've scored five straight and have scored in three straight innings. Nobody on, nobody out. We're in the top of the fifth for Patrick Drudy. He shows bunt, lays it down third base side, foul.
4: Got it up in that breeze, and that breeze, if it even needed the help from the breeze, because it was hit pretty hard, but that breeze made it, no doubt.
3: Drudy 0-for-2, grounded to third, flew out to right. The pitch from Bontempo, and that's lifted toward right center, drifting over center fielder Caden Bush, and on the run, he will catch up to it, make the catch. That ball, the wind might have pushed it away from Bush a little bit.
4: He almost overran it.
3: Yeah, he was. First, he started kind of nonchalant, and then he had to put on the afterburner to catch up to it.
4: And then reach back.
3: Yeah. So it is one out here in the top of the fifth, and it brings up Jace Pidlisny, who doubled on the first pitch of the fourth inning and came in to score. the go-ahead run. First pitch to Pidlizny, a left-handed hitter, is taken low for a ball.
4: Leo's put 9 hits up on the board now.
3: Pidlizny has one of them and 1-for-2 on the day. The pitch, curveball, tried to go in the back door, and it didn't quite get there. 2-0. And 5-1 game. Leo leads it, top of the fifth. One out, and a 2-0 pitch for Pidlizny, and that bounces 3-0.
4: Garrett playing the outfield pretty much straight away right now. And the left fielder and the center fielder, looking at the wind, are probably backed up 2 or 3 more steps than they would be otherwise.
3: The 3-0 pitch taking all the way. It's up high, ball 4, a 4-pitch walk, and Pidlizny aboard for the second time.
5: Number 8, Robinson.
3: Grant Robinson, the center fielder, a 452 hitter on the year, but that's taken a bit of a hit. He's 0-for-1 with a sacrifice bunt back in the fourth. Back to a righty-righty matchup after we just had our only righty-lefty matchup for either team today. Breaking ball lifted in the air, left center, and it's deep. The wind is helping it, and this one will fall and one hop the wall. Heading to third, Pidlizny. He gets the stop sign there. The relay comes in, and it's a one-out double for Grant Robinson.
4: Pidlizny had to kind of wait on that one because you weren't sure just what was going to be done with that one. Would it fall in? Would it go out? Would it get caught? And he had to be careful on the run, and we're going to possibly make a pitching change here.
3: That's the third double of the year for Robinson. So now he's at second, Pidlizny all the way to third, and with two on and one out. It is a trip to the mound for Jason Richards, the Garrett head coach.
4: It might just be lecture time, not so much changing pitchers. Or are we? Yeah, it looks like they're changing.
3: Yep, he gave him all the time he could before he finally had to signal in the pitcher from the bullpen. And so there will be a pitching change here in the fifth for the Garrett Railroaders. Leo threatening to add to a 5-1 lead, batting top of the fifth inning. We'll tell you about the new pitcher and be back on the Parkview Sports Medicine High School Baseball Game of the Week on 1380 The Fan and 100.9 FM.
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3: It's the end of the day for Garrett right-hander Anthony Bontempo, the freshman starter. Not a bad day, especially for a freshman going up against a very tough Leo lineup.
4: Well, the first three innings went very well for him, but Leo sort of figured him out from the fourth and now again here in the fifth.
3: Two on, second and third, with one out, and it's Caleb Deck, a junior right-hander who comes out of the pen for Garrett. Jaden Keeler, a counterpart, Leo's starting pitcher, is going to try to help himself. So far, he's doubled and hit a sacrifice fly to knock in a run back in the fourth, and this pitch way upstairs for ball one. A run across in the third, two in the fourth, two more in the fifth. Garrett took an early lead when they scored in the bottom of the second. 5-1 Leo. with second and third, one out and a 1-0 count. Curveball drops below the zone, and it's 2-0 now on Keeler. Keeler hitting in the eighth spot. Max Schreck in the ninth spot on deck. He's done some damage in this game. He's 1-for-2 with his first hit of the season.
4: A lot of Leo guys have done damage.
3: The 2-0 takes a short hop, blocked nicely by Gage Pick, the catcher. But it is now 3-0 on the first batter he's facing. Caleb Deck yet to find the strike zone. And they're going to go ahead and just give him that open base down at first. And that's what you can do. High school baseball, just tell the umpire we're going to put him on, and he doesn't have to throw a pitch. So it sets up a possible double play with one out. We're in the top of the fifth inning, and the bases are full for number nine hitter Max Schreck. Infield, double play depth up the middle. Pinching a little bit on the corners. The set, and that's lined into left field. It's a base hit for Schreck. One run is in. Rounding third is Robinson. He's going to come in. A two RBI, one out single for nine hitter Max Schreck. His second hit of the day, and the Lions just keep adding on. They now lead it 7-1 over Garrett. How about the day for Max Schreck? He only had two at-bats all year long. He's only played in one game. Getting a chance here to show what he can do and taking full advantage. His second hit in three trips.
4: Look at his batting average now.
3: Yeah, he's now 2-for-5 on the year.
4: The 400 hitter.
3: 400 hitter. So it's back to the top of the order. Nolan Butcher in the right-handed batter's box. And the first pitch to Butcher is on the outside corner for a strike.
4: He was really tempted to go after that one.
3: Keeler, the runner at second. Schreck, the runner at first. Still one out.
4: And they have a mound visit.
3: Four runs in here in the fifth. Leo opening this up. We had a real pitcher's duel going and a quick-moving game until Dean Pantezzi pointed that fact out last inning. Now things slowing down. Big inning here in the fifth for the Leo Lions. Four across, two still on, just one out. And Garrett has gone to their bullpen. Caleb Deck on the mound.
4: After I said it, I even thought, oh, boy.
3: Look at the sign and the pitch, and it's lifted in the air, right field, over to his right, Jackson Ice, still chasing, and he's going to be called off by the center fielder, and he can't catch it. The ball is down. Some miscommunication between center and right, and the ball drops. A run comes in. The runners had to hold up. They were all tagging up, so it's only station to station on the fly ball to right, but another run across.
4: Got to be a hit.
3: Well, correction. I don't think a run did score
4: no,
3: on that.
4: Didn't.
3: No, because the runners were tagging, and so nothing comes across on the play. And it's a single for Butcher, his
4: third hit
3: in a row after striking out his first time up. And now it is Tanner Reynolds batting in the two spot with the bags full. First pitch taken on the outside corner for a strike. Reynolds still looking for his first hit. He's grounded out to short a couple of times and had a fly ball to right. The set for Deck. And the pitch, chopped to third. They'll come home for the play at the plate. And a quick snap throw by Pick to first. It's a double play.
4: That was a great play
3: all
4: the way around.
3: And now they're saying he's safe at home. The umpires say that Pick didn't get his foot on the plate. He was in front of the plate. And they're now Leo's just running around the bases while they're arguing. Time has to be called because you got a coach on the field. You got the umpire arguing with Richards over there at the first base side. And the runners for Leo just kept running the bases.
4: As they should.
3: And now they're going to be sent back. But the double play, not a double play, because the catcher didn't have his foot on the bag.
4: So it becomes a 5-2-3 putout, doesn't it?
3: That's what it is at first. So Reynolds retired 5-2-3, and another run across.
5: Number one, Reniker.
3: And you've got second and third. There's two outs now. And the second time through here in the inning, as Leo bats around, it'll be Dominic Reniker, who has had a perfect day. A couple of singles and a walk. And that one lifted foul ground, first base side, all the way over.
4: He made a catch.
3: Is Collins, and Collins, and over the
4: then
3: head.
4: He dropped it.
3: Yeah, almost made that over the head catch. I thought originally he didn't get it, but I've got a
4: big post in front
3: frame,
4: of
3: me. Yeah, a frame in front of me that I have trouble seeing it.
4: Well, I had a look at it, and what it looked like is he went all the way over to get it, and that wind took it back a little bit to the field, and it got it past him.
3: The 0-1 lined out toward right center, and no one's going to get it. It's going to short hop the wall. A couple of runs are going to come in. Rounding first, Reniker, with his perfect day continuing, gets a two RBI double with two outs. And Reniker now 3-for-3 with a walk. What a day the Leo shortstop's having at the plate. That time went the opposite way to right center. And it's his second hit of the inning. So Schreck and Butcher both come in to score. And it is now 9-1.
4: And Abbott coming in is the 10th man to bat in the inning.
3: Well, let's check. It's 10-1. I didn't add the run that scored on that play at home. So they're just a run away.
4: Early dismissal.
3: Yeah, now Garrett will get the at-bat because you have to complete five innings. But the mercy rule, a 10-run rule through five.
4: Didn't think this was going to come into play like this, but it did.
3: At the plate, Colson Abbott, and the pitch high and outside for a ball, and that makes it 2-0 on Abbott. Yeah, so Leo,
4: seventh spot here,
3: has scored seven runs in the top of the fifth inning. 10-1, the Leo lead. Reniker at second, and the pitch. A big hack, but fouled out of play on the 2-0. It's now 2-1. Abbott singled in the first.
4: He kind of got this going.
3: In foul territory.
4: He kind of got
3: third,
4: this going with his home run.
3: Hit a home run in the fifth. The 2-1. High in the air, should be playable for center fielder Caden Bush. He moves a couple steps to his left, camps under it, and puts it away to finally retire the side. But a big inning for the Leo Lions. They end up with six hits, scoring seven runs, and leaving a runner on base. We head to the bottom of the fifth, and no danger of this game ending. It is 10-1, Leo leading it over the Garrett Railroaders on the High School Baseball Game of the Week on 1380 The Fan and 100.9 FM.
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3: Took a little while for the coffee to kick in for the Leo Lions, but they are showing why they are such a good hitting offensive team. They now have 13 hits and 10 runs in the game as we go to the bottom of the fifth inning, and the Lions now with a 10-1 advantage. Garrett comes up with hitters 8-9-1. It starts with Keegan Mounts, the designated hitter. And he lines it to right field, and that will drop and then get past the right fielder, Andrew Rathbun. But rounding first and putting on the brakes is Mounts. He'll be happy with the leadoff single.
10: Number one, Garrett Selinger.
3: Gets a good start to the bottom of the fifth with a 9-run deficit, but it's the second hit of the game for Keegan Mounts, who's an 083 hitter when the day started. And you got to think he might be changing the first digit of that batting average.
4: Yeah,
3: maybe it's at least over 100.
4: That ball did not go as far behind the right fielder as you might have thought. It kind of died after it went by him.
3: Curveball in for a strike, backing Selinger off the plate.
4: Kind of thought Mounts might get him a little bit of an extra base on that, but it just didn't win, but five or 10 feet beyond the right fielder.
3: Part of it, the grounds are pretty soft here in northeast Indiana because we've had so much precipitation. But I will say this, that breaking ball misses outside, even the count 1-1, that this field is perfect. I mean, you wouldn't have known there was any rain yesterday. Big breaking ball outside. 2-1 now on the number 9 hitter, Selinger.
4: Well, a lot of the rain yesterday fell south of here. They were not hit as hard as we were here, or we were in Fort Wayne.
3: Fastball in the air, right field, fairly deep, and over is center fielder Grant Robinson. He's going to be the one that makes the catch because Rathbun was almost playing an extra infield position. So Robinson the catch, and that's the first out here in the bottom of the fifth inning. Rathbun, he's had a couple of balls drop in front of him, so he decided he was taking that out of the equation, playing a very, very shallow right field, and he comes back in shallow again for the small freshman leadoff man, Brady Harris. The first pitch is in the dirt for ball one.
4: They're shallow all the way around.
3: Mounts is at first, led off the inning with a single. One out, and the pitch, and that one is hit shallow right. A couple steps back for Rathbun, but he's there to make the catch and then throws to first, and they get the runner picked off. Mounts got too far off the bag. Of course, off the bat, he probably figured that was going to fall. Just a low liner into shallow right, but that's where Rathbun was positioned. Rathbun catches it, makes the short throw to first to pick off the runner, and the inning is over. So there's no runs, one hit, nobody left on base. We head to the sixth with Leo in control, 10-1 over the Garrett Railroaders on the PSM Baseball Game of the Week on 1380 The Fan and 100.9 FM.
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3: Leo comes to bat as we head to the sixth inning here at Garrett, and Leo leading at 10-1 over the Railroaders, starting his first full inning of work. Caleb Deck on the mound, and the pitch to Patrick Drudy is taken outside for ball one.
4: Leo's pounded out 13 hits in this game.
3: Pitch fouled back. Evens the count up 1-1. Drudy, one of the few Lions that hasn't collected at least one hit in this game. It's 0-3. Slow breaking
4: got
3: ball.
4: One now.
3: He takes care of that. He loops it toward left center, and that'll fall for a base hit. See, that's the announcer's jinx. As soon as you mention that he hasn't got a hit, he promptly on the next pitch hits a end of the bat Texas leaguer into shallow left center. And Drudy is aboard to start the Lions' sixth. Jace Pidlisny is next for Leo, left-handed hitter against the right-handed reliever, Caleb Deck.
4: Pidlisny's a big kid.
3: Yeah, big, strong, left-handed stick. He's One for two. Pop up to third base and foul ground and doubled back in the fourth. He walked and scored in the fifth. Throw over to first. Nothing much going on with Drudy over there. In fact, the Lions running game probably not going to do much here with a 10-1 lead. The set for Deck and the pitch to Bidlisny is inside for ball one. Garrett actually scored first and had a 1-0 lead heading to the third. Lions got a run in the top of the third to tie it. And then two more to get the lead in the fourth. Seven in the fifth has blown this game open. That pitch is high. Ball two. 10-1, Lions leading. Top of the sixth inning here at Garrett. And that pitch lifted in the air. Foul ground, right field side. And it goes over the fence into the fan section down there where the kids are enjoying a beautiful sunny day.
4: Actually stayed on the field, it looks like.
3: Now they tossed it back in.
4: Oh, okay.
3: Two balls and a strike on Bidlisny. Drudy led off the inning with a single. He's got the lead off first. On the mound, Caleb Deck, junior right-hander for Garrett. The stretch, the pitch, and that one popped. Foul ground, third base side. Giving chase is third baseman Ari Hippensteel. Hippens! What a catch. Foul ground, Hippensteel chases it down and makes the catch. You talk about the space he's got. He had to sprint all the way and just at the warning track, reached out and made a snag of that foul pop-up. And that's the first out of the inning.
4: I've seen farm fields with less ground than they have here in the outfield in the foul territory.
3: Yeah, if you eliminated the warning tracks, maybe a little bit of the foul grass, you could grow corn up here in Garrett. So one out, runner still at first for Grant Robinson. Robinson, a double and a fly ball to left. He sacrificed in the fourth. It's a 1-0 count. And the pitch in the air. This one foul ground, right field side, giving chase right fielder Jackson Ice. He won't get to it. That'll fall, and count goes 1-1. On the Lions center fielder. Robinson, a .452 average to start the day. Hasn't hurt it. He's 1-for-2 in this game. Slightly open stance from the right-handed batter's box. The pitch comes in and it's outside. Nice backhanded stop made by the catcher. Gage Pick,
4: who has done a nice job behind the plate, snagging balls that could have gone back up behind him.
3: The 2-1. Just missed. Home plate umpire gave that almost a second look. Had that little twitch like he was going to call it and then ruled it high and outside. 3-1 for Robinson. Check of the runner, and the 3-1 fouled straight back into the screen in front of us, and it is 3-2, and we've gone the distance. We haven't had a lot of 3-2 counts.
4: No. Well, Leo's gone up there swinging, especially in the last two or three innings.
3: Drudy, the runner at first. At the plate, Grant Robinson, and the 3-2. High in the air. Shallow center field, and it will drop in front of Caden Bush, and a throw to second, and that's a force out. The runner thought it was going to be caught. And
4: you can't blame him.
3: Yeah, Bush kind of played back on it. Didn't really make a running attempt. I thought it was going to be an easy catch for Bush out in center, but the ball took one hop. He got it and threw to second for the force out of Drudy at second base.
4: Not much he could have done.
3: So there's two away, and Robinson officially on board by a fielder's choice. Jaden Keeler batting for the fourth time today. And that one does get past the backhand attempt by catcher Gage Pick. And heading down to second base is Robinson. Keeler, a double in the second. Had a sacrifice fly slash a line drive to left field to score a run in the fourth. And then walked and scored in the fifth. The set and the pitch. That's in there for a strike and evens the count up 1-1 on the Lions starting pitcher.
4: Who was kind of second-guessing himself on that one as he walked out, just shaking his head. I should have gone after it.
3: Check of the runner at second. And the 1-1. Curve ball drops low and away. 2-1. Keeler hitting in the 8th spot. On Gary Rogers' lineup card, the number 9 hitter, Max Schreck, who's had a heck of a day, is on deck circle. And the pitch, curveball hit high in the air, foul ground third base side. Again, hip and steal all the way over to the track, and he reaches up and makes a catch. Second time he's caught a ball in the same spot. This time he was able to kind of slow down and camp under it. But two foul pop-ups right by the Leo dugout on the third base side, both caught by Ari Hippensteel, the Garrett third baseman. And that's it for the Lions in the top of the 6th inning. The no runs across. They get a hit, and they leave a runner on. As we head to the bottom of the 6th inning, Lions still up big, 10-1 over the Garrett Railroaders on the PSM Baseball Game of the Week on 1380 The Fan and 100.9 FM.
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6: 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Game 5 of the series set for Saturday night, first pitch at 6:35. First post-game fireworks of the season following the game. 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
3: Set to head to the bottom of the 6th inning here at Garrett with the Railroaders trailing the Leo Lions 10-1. Brett Rock with Dean Pantazzi, Adam Lundy, our studio producer. Coming up later today, if you want to check out the Fever season opener with John Nolan on the call, that game will be on our sister station, WoWo 92.3 FM, your home for Fever basketball, presented by Midwest Box Breaks all year long. Also tonight, more Tin Caps baseball. Hot baseball club, as you just heard Mike Maz talk about last night. First pitch to Ari Hippensteel is high and tight for ball one. Jaden Keeler delivers and misses down and away with a fastball, 2-0. A rare steal of home provides the only run of the entire game. 1-0 Tin Caps win. Fastball swung on and missed. Got it in tight. Hippensteel couldn't handle it. 2 balls, 1 strike. On the Railroaders, senior third baseman who's had a good day, 1-for-2 at the plate, and he's made 3 really good defensive plays in the field. That pitch outside, it's 2-1. Or 3, is it 2-1 or 3-1? That went in the air, deep center field. Back is Robinson, still back, and it's off the base of the wall. Gets over the center fielder and heading to second base with a double is Hippensteel, and his good day continues. He's now 2-for-3 with a leadoff double here in the bottom of the 6th.
10: At that number 7, first baseman Lucas Collins.
4: I'm pretty sure that's pretty much the hottest ball that Garrett has hit all day.
3: Yeah, once it got up in the air, heading toward that 360 mark and straightaway center, the wind gave it quite a bit of help, and I think that surprised Robinson, the Lions center fielder, just how far that ball carried. So now with nobody out, a first pitch plunk into Lucas Collins' back, got him right on the number 7. And a hit by pitch puts 2 aboard for cleanup hitter Jackson Ice, and you wonder if Gary Rogers is going to, with a 10-1 lead, is going to let Keeler work through this, or he'll get somebody warming up. So far, nothing happening in the Leo bullpen. First 2 are aboard. Bottom of the 6th inning, a 10-1 Leo lead. It's Jackson Ice, right-handed hitter against the right-handed hurler in the first pitch, a check swing. And they appeal. No, he did not offer. It's 1-0.
4: The only concern Gary might have is his pitch count.
3: Ice, a 306 average, 0 for 2 in the game. A couple of flyouts. And the pitch. The runner goes for third, and the pitch taken for a strike. There's no play on Hippensteel. So he takes third. Leo probably not paying a whole lot of attention to the runners in a 10-1 game. And so Hippensteel at third with Collins still staying put at first.
4: That probably doesn't come as a stolen base, does it, with indifference?
3: That's the question. Swing and a miss. It's easier to judge that at first if the first baseman doesn't hold you on. But at second, nobody's there holding you on. So did they concede it? Or I'd probably give him credit for it since it was third base.
4: I will be magnanimous.
3: The 1-2. That's a low bridge, high and inside. And, well, Collins decides he'll go ahead and take the base. And that might have been indifference because Collins had a running start and there was no play at all. So it's second and third now with nobody out. Jackson Ice at the plate with a 2-2 count. The windup for Keeler. And that hit him. A curveball that didn't break and hit him right off the front shoulder, and the bases are loaded with nobody out.
4: I kind of wonder if we're not going to see Gary on the mound here in a very short period of time.
3: Hippen steals at third. Collins at second, now heading down to first after the hit by pitch. It's Jackson Ice and Caden Bush, the right-handed hitter with the bags full and nobody out. And he chops it through the hole into left field. One run is in and it's station to station. The stop sign is up for Collins at third, but a run knocked in by Caden Bush on a chopper that got past the third baseman. A diving attempt by Drudy came up empty, and so a run in, still nobody out.
4: And no activity in the bullpens, which leads me to believe if there's going to be a relief pitcher, he will be plucked out of the field.
3: Well, let's not talk about what we saw Leo do the last time we saw them play. An 8-3 lead in the ninth or in the seventh. And there's a line drive to right, and that's going to drop for a hit. And everybody's safe. They threw to second trying to get Ice, but Collins comes in to score. Everybody advances. And actually, that was Bush, the runner out there at second. But everybody's safe. Bags are still full. It's the fourth hit of the inning for the Railroaders. And so far, nobody out. Ice is at third. Bush is at second. Lee at first, and the batter is Gage, is Harper Lee, and he lines one down the right field side, and that's going to go into right field for a base hit. And this one's going to score two. Two runs come in. Lee the opposite way, and all of a sudden it's a big Garrett rally. Four runs across already, and still nobody out, and two are on base.
4: No, somebody's warming up in the Leo bullpen. And now we're going to have a little remote visit to the mound by the catchers to buy some time for that pitcher.
3: I got to do some catching up. I'm trying to write my scorecard and call the game at the same time. Things are happening so fast. Pick with that hit. Lee is now at third. Gage Pick had the hit down the right field line. So in the inning so far, you've got Hippensteel with a double, Collins with a single, Ice was hit by a pitch, Bush a single, Lee a single, and Pick a single, and Keegan Mounts is now at the plate. And he's 2-for-2 with a pair of singles. Runners on the corners, and this one in the air. Foul ground, first base side, and an over-the-top catch made by Colson Abbott. What a catch by Abbott, Willie Mays style.
4: He had to turn around. I mean, he was facing to the right side, and all of a sudden he said, oh, I've got to turn around and do the left side.
3: So a foul pop up by Mounts. It's the first out of the inning. And it's still first and third with number nine hitter Aiden Solinger stepping in. He's 1-for-2. And he lines it into left field, another hit. Coming in to score is Lee, heading down to second and staying put there. Gage Pick. But it is the sixth hit of the inning for the Garrett Railroaders.
10: Number four, second baseman, Brody Harris.
3: And now it's first and second for the top of the order. 5 runs across. It is now a 10-6 game. And the pitch. Swing and a miss by Harris. Swung through a high fastball. In fact, every fastball might be considered a high fastball on Harris. A freshman, not a tall kid. Bats from the right side. Does have a .296 average starting the day. The pitch. And that's in. For a called strike on the outside corner, it's 0-2.
4: Maybe about 15 or 20 minutes ago, who would have thought the tying run would be on deck?
3: 5 runs in here in the bottom of the sixth inning, a 10-6 game. 1 out, runners at first and second, and the top of the order, Harris, the ninth batter of the inning, in an 0-2 hole. The stretch and the pitch. Curveball, called strike 3 on the outside corner. A beautiful slider from Keeler, and that puts down Harris, caught looking. And the second out of the inning brings up Ari Hippensteel, who started this frame with a double. Hippensteel, one of the two seniors that's among the starting 9 for the Railroaders.
4: And a pinch runner.
3: Yeah, Pick, the catcher, is going to be run for, so the courtesy runner out at second base.
4: I believe it's number 10, Deck.
3: Yeah, he's also the pitcher.
4: There's 2 Decks.
3: Oh. There's a fly ball left field. A few steps back, now a few steps in for Max Schreck. He will camp under it and make the catch. And that will retire the side. But Garrett makes it a little more interesting as we head to the final inning with 5 runs across on 6 hits and a couple runners left on base. To the seventh we go. It is Leo 10, Garrett 6 on the PSM Baseball Game of the Week on 1380 The Fan and 100.9 FM.
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3: Heading to the final inning. It's the seventh here at Garrett. And the Railroaders coming off a 5 spot in the bottom of the sixth have made it a 10-6 score. And Leo with the 4-run lead bats with the hitters 9-1-2, starting with Max Schreck, who's got a 2-for-3 day going. First pitch is high for ball 1 from Caleb Deck, and the second pitch swung on and missed. Evens the count 1-1. Wind blowing out to right field. Shows bunt and puts it out to the pitcher. Deck will play it, throw, and just get it over there in time to retire Schreck for the first out of the seventh.
10: Number 7, Butcher.
3: Bunt looking for the base hit. Bunted too hard and at too much of an angle toward the mound. Deck didn't really hustle a whole lot on the play. Thought he had more time maybe than he did, but a close bang-bang play at first. Goes as a 1-3 put out at the top of the order. Nolan Butcher batting for the fifth time.
10: Number
3: He's 3-for-4. He's got three consecutive hits. Takes a pitch at the top of the zone on the inside corner for strike one. Butcher, a strikeout in the first, then a single, a double, and a single. Yeah, he sticks his bat out on a square attempt and then pulls it back, takes it high, 1-1.
4: Well, he sees it's up in his eyes. He says, I'm not going to be able to bet that very well, and he pulled it back.
3: That pitch is upstairs. It's 2-1 now on Butcher. A 479 hitter when the day started, and he is 3-for-4 in this game.
4: So he has not hurt that.
3: The pitch, that's high and inside, and it's 3-1. No, not only has he not hurt it, but he's probably creeping up toward that 500 mark. This pitch is hit deep toward the left field corner, but it will be just foul. 310 feet away from home. It bangs off the fence about 10 feet to the left of the foul pole. And it's gone the distance. 3-2 for Butcher. And he takes low for ball four. Well, to take a look at Butcher's numbers on the season, the 3-for-4 day, he is now 26 of 52. And, Dean, I'm not a math major.
4: Doesn't take much.
3: I can tell you that he is right at 500 now in the season. So a man aboard for Tanner Reynolds. They'll run for Butcher. Basically, you don't have to have Butcher's speed on the base paths here because you probably aren't going to be overly aggressive. Butcher, the catcher, gets the courtesy runner. And so Reynolds will step in. One out, top of the seventh. 10-6, Leo lead. And Reynolds hits it high in the air, deep left field, back and over, making a backhanded catch as Harper Lee. And that's out number two here in the inning.
4: That was turned into an adventure by the wind. Started to tail away from him, started to go back, and he made a nice play to run it down.
3: Lee out there in left field, a freshman for this Garrett team. They've got three of them, and they're starting nine. Now, Dominic Reniker, who's been a thorn in the side of Garrett all day long, and the first pitch to Reniker, high in the air, shallow center. Coming on is center fielder Caden Bush. He'll make the catch. And for the first time today, they retire Dominic Reniker, and that ends the Leo 7.
10: We're going to announce two teams.
3: Nothing across. They have a base runner on a walk, but they leave him stranded. We head to the bottom of the 7th. Last chance for the Garrett Railroaders. They trail it 10-6 to the Leo Lions on the PSM Baseball Game of the Week on 1380 The Fan and 100.9 FM.
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3: A chance at a complete game victory for Leo right-hander Jaden Keeler as we go to the bottom of the 7th inning. And the Garrett Railroaders trail the Leo Lions 10-6. Garrett will send up hitters 3, 4, and 5.
4: Garrett has a hill to climb, but it's not as steep as it was an inning ago.
3: No, 5 spot in the bottom of the 6th inning. Took what was a 10-1 game, made it 10-6. Another 5 spot, and it's a walk-off win for the Garrett Railroaders.
4: And wouldn't that be something from what we've seen?
3: Now, this inning, Leo does have someone warming up in the bullpen.
4: Well, he sees what we see. The math is just there.
3: So the first batter is Lucas Collins, 413 hitter on the season for the Railroaders. He is 1-for-3 today, and the first pitch is up high, ball one. Collins, a sophomore first baseman, open stance, right-handed batter, and the pitch. That's in tight, 2-0.
4: Gary Rogers would like to get through this inning without using another pitcher because he still has another game to play.
3: The sign, the pitch, and the 2-0 catches the outside corner, 2-1. It's Collins, Ice, and Bush coming to bat here in the bottom of the seventh for the Garrett Railroaders. And a little bit of a break. Now Collins resets. The 2-1 pitch almost hit him. 3-1. And it might be a short hook in this inning, too, for Keeler. This might be an important guy to start the inning, and it's a 5-pitch walk. Collins trots down to first, and here comes Gary Rogers.
4: He's seen enough.
3: He's not waiting any longer.
4: He remembers Angola.
10: Jackson Ice.
3: We saw the Lions lose one of the three losses of the year in the first game of a doubleheader against Angola when they had an 8-3 last inning lead, and that will be it. He gets the baseball from Jaden Keeler. Keeler gets a nice hand, but he's going to turn it over to the bullpen. And so with a new reliever coming into the game here in the bottom of the seventh inning, Leo leading a 10-6. Over the Garrett Railroaders, we will take a break. It's your high school baseball game of the week, presented by PSM Baseball on 1380 The Fan and 100.9 FM.
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3: Regardless of how this game finishes, you've got to be impressed with the fight of the Garrett Railroaders taking on a 10-3 team in the Leo Lions, a state-ranked team. And Garrett not going quietly despite having a 10-1 deficit in the sixth inning. It's 10-6, leadoff man aboard here in the seventh, and the new pitcher for Leo is Nolan Butcher. Not only their top hitter, he started the game as the catcher, but now he is on the mound trying to finish this off, and the new catcher, Vince Robinson for Leo, behind the dish. There's a runner on, there's nobody out. And the cleanup hitter, Jackson Ice, will be the first batter that Butcher will face. Butcher continues to get his warm-up tosses in. A reminder, Fever basketball coming your way this afternoon on the new home of the Fever in Fort Wayne, the first ever radio affiliate, 92.3 WoWo. Here's the first pitch from Butcher, and it's up high, taken for a ball to Jackson Ice, who is 0-for-2, hit by a pitch and scored last inning. Fastball on the outside corner. No, it just misses. Looked like a pretty good pitch from our angle, and it's 2-0 now on Ice. Butcher, the set, and the pitch upstairs, 3-0. Butcher lost the hat on the delivery, and you wonder if that distracted him. He's behind 3-0 to Ice with Caden Bush due up next for Garrett. 10-6, Leo, the 4-run lead, and the 3-0 pitch. A green light. Swinging away, fouled it straight back. It's 3-1.
4: I look at Butcher and I say, that's a catcher pitching. Look at the delivery. Nice short arm.
3: Yeah. just snaps it in. Butcher, a strong, athletic kid. Not a big pitcher.

0: from Butcher. That's up high. He's having trouble finding the zone. Now 6 of 7 that have missed for Butcher. The 2-0. That's outside, 3-0. Two are aboard. If Bush could reach, it'll bring the potential tying run to the plate. The 3-0. That's in for a strike.
1: Boy, and he got the benefit of the doubt on that one.
0: That's the 3-0 automatic in high school baseball. Top of the zone, outside corner, maybe. So it's 3 balls and a strike. Bush waits. Butcher delivers, and a swing and a miss at a high fastball, 3-2. Collins started the inning with a walk. He's at second. Jackson Ice, the first batter that Butcher faced, and he's at first with a walk, and here's the pitch. Outside, ball 4, and the bags are full, and no one's put it in play. 3 consecutive walks. This is what got Leo in trouble in that game we saw that we were referencing against Angola.
1: Gary Rogers is just going to ban us from his games. This is basically the same script.
0: And a line drive center field, but it's going to stay in the air long enough to be caught by Robinson. The runner at third is going to tag and score, but the first out is recorded. Harper Lee gave it a good ride and a good contact at the plate, but it just stayed in the air long enough for Robinson to make the catch out in center field. And a sacrifice fly brings in a run. It's now 10-7.
1: And it stayed in the air long enough where it got some legs, and he had to reach back to go get it.
0: So one away, and the batter is Gage Pick. And he'll take a strike, 0-1. Pick a single in 3 trips. And it's chopped through the hole into left field, a base hit. Station to station, stopping at third is Ice. But all of a sudden, the tying run is aboard, and the potential walk-off run steps into the batter's box.
2: Number 2, designated hitter.
0: Not the situation Leo wanted to be in when they led 10-1 in the 6th inning. Here we are in the 7th. 1 run is in. Bases are full for Keegan Mounts, and he takes a pitch outside for ball 1. And Mounts has a couple of hits in this game. He's 2 for 3. And now you've got a balk called on Butcher that will bring another run in and put the potential tying run into scoring position. And you're right, Dean, this is playing out exactly like that game we saw against Angola. And I do remember a comment back around the 5th inning, Dean, where talking about how we were just cruising along.
1: We were. It was accurate at the time.
0: It is 2nd and 3rd, 1 out.
1: And
0: we're
1: Gary Rogers,
0: of the 7th
1: back
0: inning.
1: To the mound.
0: Now, Rogers wants to get an explanation of what exactly happened. And now he's going out to talk to Butcher, because I think Rogers maybe disagrees with the explanation.
1: He's getting both of them out there.
0: There's something to do with the position of his foot on the rubber, because they're looking down at the pitching rubber, and Rogers is pointing at it, calling out the home plate umpire. And now here comes the 2 umpires, Gary Rogers, the head coach of Leo, and Nolan Butcher, the pitcher, all congregating, looking at the rubber. And this is a rather lengthy discussion. I'm not exactly sure. Butcher's trying to explain, it goes to the stretch, something about how the rubber, either how his feet are positioned on the rubber or something, but
1: he may be trying to get definition as to just what their rationale is for calling a balk. But it holds.
0: 10-8. We're in the bottom of the 7th inning. Home team batting with runners at 2nd and 3rd. Well, now, as soon as Rogers gets to the dugout, you've got the catcher, Vince Robinson, now trotting out to the mound. This is where you just wish the umpires put a stop to it. He had all kinds of time to go out and talk to Butcher with that long conference going on. Instead, he waits till his manager gets all the way into the dugout before he trots out there and extends this break.
1: And Leo has brought the infield in. They've got

0: choke off runs now.
1: The 1-0 to Mounts, we're ready, and the pitch is off the outside corner, and it's 2-0 on the number 8 hitter for Garrett. Mounts an 0.83 average when the day started, but he's got a pair of hits, and he takes the 2-0 for a called strike, 2-1. Butcher not wasting any time, and he's working from the windup. Curveball swung on and missed. First curveball I think we've seen from Butcher since he's entered the game.
0: Just thinking the same thing.
1: The 2-2. Another curveball lined and into left center. One run is in, heading to third. It is Pick, and he'll be held up. The tying run now 90 feet away. A curveball that just stayed over the inner half of the plate and lined to left field. Off the glove of shortstop Dominic Reniker, and with one out, Garrett has a tying run at third. The winning run is on base, and it's Aiden Solinger, the freshman shortstop, who's 2-for-3. The pitch, outside, ball one. Leo, 10. Garrett, 9. Runners at the corners. The 1-0. In for a strike, 1-1.
0: Yep, the letters got the call.
1: Solinger, a freshman, hitting in the 9 spot. The pitch, curveball, stayed up, 2-1. 3 runs across here in the 7th inning to make it a 10-9 game. And that one lifted and fouled down the right field side. It will get out of play. It was a 10-1 game when Garrett came to bat in the bottom of the 6th. It is now 10-9.
0: And the tying runs at third.
1: That's up high. It's gone the distance. 3-2 on the number 9 hitter.
0: There's just one out.
1: Pick, the runner at third. Mounts at first. The payoff. Called strike 3 on the outside corner. Just painted the black. A beautiful pitch from Nolan Butcher. And a strikeout for the second out of the bottom of the 7th. Goes to the top of the order, Brady Harris. And the first pitch, in for a strike.
2: At bat, number 4, Brody Harris.
1: 2 outs, 2 on, 10-9 game. The 0-1 from Butcher. In the air and out of play.
0: Harris stands in there at 0-for-4. He could really redeem himself with this 0-for today so far with something here.
1: Gage Pick is the runner at third. The runner at first, Keegan Mounts. Mounts represents a potential walk-off run, and Garrett just trying to get Pick in from third. Butcher ahead, 0-2. The pitch. Just missed. The catcher set up outside and caught it on his outside shoulder. And the...
0: Well, the umpires all in the stands called that strike 3, but they don't count.
1: Count goes to 1-2. And this one in the air, center. It's going to stay up and be caught by Grant Robinson, the center fielder, and Leo holds on. Garrett threatens but comes up short. The potential tying run left at third base, and Leo wins their 11th game of the year in dramatic fashion, 10-9 over the Garrett Railroaders. What a battle by Garrett.
0: Well, they made it interesting, and in all honesty, Leo kind of helped them make it interesting with the pitching foibles of the last 2 innings, but that big stretch of offense by Leo in the 5th and 6th innings made the difference in this one.
1: The 3-2 pitch to Solinger that Butcher had to have, and he painted the black on the outside corner, might have been the pitch of the game for the Lions. Recorded the strikeout for the second out. You could just feel the exhale, just the comfort for Leo, knowing they were only an out away. And then they got the job done, a fly out to center to end the ball game. So we'll talk about this one and how we ended up with a one-run game in the 7th. The final, Leo 10, Garrett 9. 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
1: Leo gets the win. Garrett takes the momentum into game two because the Railroaders made a 10-1 game. Very interesting. Five runs in the sixth, and then they added three more in the seventh to make it a one-run game and have the tying run just 90 feet away before Leo finally finished this one off. A 10-9 victory for Leo in game one of their doubleheader. And, you know, if you're both coaches, you've got things to take into game two. Leo found a way to persevere and face some adversity and get the win. But for Garrett, what a battle. These kids would not quit.
0: And I think that's exactly the talk that the Garrett coaches gave their players in the huddle I watched formulate in front of the dugout at the end of the game, because they didn't go into the dugout. He gathered them all there, and he was, you know, emphatic with his gestures, but saying, I'm just guessing, but I think I'm right here. That was a great comeback. You made it a game. I'm proud of you.
1: So we'll see what happens in game two. We will not have radio coverage of our second game, but we do have TinCast Baseball coming your way at 6:35 tonight as a very hot Fort Wayne team takes the field against the Beloit Skycarp, trying to win their fourth out of five against Beloit. A dramatic 1-0 win on a steal of home for the TinCaps last night. So it'll be fun to see. And, of course, current pitcher of the week, Jamie Hitt, is going to take the mound for the Tin Caps to see if he can follow up a brilliant performance from a week ago. The Fever are in action this afternoon on our sister station, WoWo Radio 92.3 FM. That is going to be the home all year long of the Indiana Fever, presented by Midwest Box Breaks. And, of course, WoWo becomes the first regional affiliate of Fever Baseball.
0: Basketball.
1: Or Fever Basketball.
0: I just wanted to point that out.
1: Fever Basketball, yes, basketball. Still have a basketball season in the summer. But that game will take place, the Fever versus the Wings, coming up this afternoon on WoWo 92.3 FM. All right, so final thoughts on this one, Dean.
0: Well, exactly. The it was two games, three games, like within one. Leo piling up the hits in the fifth and sixth innings to build the big lead, and Garrett not quitting. And that just is impressive to me as anything else, as well as Leo doing what they were able to do to get the win.
1: So Leo improves to 11-3 on the year. Garrett now 8-7. Will try to stay above 500 if they can get a split of this doubleheader coming up about 30 minutes from now. Anthony Bontempo, the freshman starter for Garrett, takes the loss. Jaden Keeler, who worked into the seventh for the Leo Lions, he ends up getting the win. No save for Nolan Butcher, but he did come out of the pen to finish it off. Big thanks to Adam Lundy back in the studio. Thanks to Dean Pantazzi for adding his insights into the broadcast. I am Brett Rump. Again, the final score here from Garrett. Dramatic baseball with a 10-9 Leo win over the Garrett Railroaders. We're going to have special coverage of high school baseball coming up on Monday night with the Homestead Spartans and the Bishop Dwenger Saints, two of the best in our area. We'll hook up out at the World Baseball Academy, and we'll be there to bring it to you starting at around 5:30 Monday afternoon. So until then, we bid you adieu and farewell and hope you have a terrific sports Saturday. This has been High School Baseball, presented by PSM Baseball on 1380 The Fan and 100.9 FM.
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7: He's all the way from Newport News, so you know, just leave him alone.
8: So, Bad News Roberts was fouling Plex out. Golly.
9: The way he's been calling games, he might need to go back to Newport News.
8: He needs to go back to high school. Hey, talk to me about Brunson, though, y'all.
7: I was getting ready to get to the Philadelphia Knicks series. Bring me to New York. That was a game that they needed. I think Philadelphia 76ers went into that game. They was inspired, obviously playing at home. And it's like a 60-40 game as far as the fans are concerned, because the commute is only like 2 hours away. So it's like it's almost like a way home game for the New York Knicks. And just, you know, Jalen Brunson is basically playing in his hometown. He's playing in the gym that he played in Villanova, being raised in that southern New Jersey area. But it just seems that the Philadelphia 76ers, they don't have an answer for him. I mean, he's getting to everywhere he needs to on the floor. He's knocking down three-pointers. He's getting in the lane, and they just don't have an answer for him. And I would say for the 76ers is that Tyrese Maxey hasn't been the guy in this playoff series that we've seen during the regular season, during the first round of the playoff. He's only averaging 18, but they need him to get to that 25, 27, 30 mark if they want to win a game. And I was just watching him, you know, earlier saying, listen, there's a possibility that they may get swept on their own floor. And I didn't see that coming. I thought it was going to be a more competitive series than what it is, especially with OG being out the other night. It was a game that they needed, and they know it's an uphill battle, you know, going down 3-0. Especially, you know, even though they're playing at home, it's like a home game for the Knicks. But Tyrese Maxey, I think, has to get going if the Philadelphia 76ers even want a chance to compete in this series for the rest of the way.
8: It's a wrap. The Knicks are dangerous, and they're showing that they're doing something that the Cavs have not been able to do, which is show that they can get over that hump. You know, Spider Mitchell has not been on a team that has shown they can get over the hump. And I think that I'm just counting the Cleveland Cavaliers out of this. Harden looks like he's washed. I don't see them being what they need to be. This Knicks team is proving they're taking that respect of being the most dangerous team in the East is what I'm seeing. And it looks as though, the matchup between them is in Detroit is an imminent clash that's going to take place. I say Cade is showing that he is a guy, and Brunson is living up to at times it's like, oh, it's the Brunson show. He handles the ball too much. If he's not scoring, da, da, da, this, that, and the other. Well, it looks like this Knicks team is playing at a level where they are the most dangerous team, taking that respect in the East. And it's going to be interesting to see Detroit and the Knicks match up in that final Eastern round. That's what I think is going to come out of it. Wemby is putting the NBA on notice, and he's got his foot on the chest. I ain't going to say throat, because I don't know that he has arrived in terms of what he is as a player. I think he's got a lot of growth left, fellas. But he's got his foot. Oh, he's got a lot of growth left. A lot of growth.
7: We're not talking physically, obviously.
8: No. But he probably still has growth left physically. He's a baby. He's still kind of a baby. I'm going to say he got a foot on the chest. If he does what it looks like it's trending him to do this season, then we could start talking about he putting that foot, he moving it on up to the neck, if you dig what I'm saying. But with that being said, OKC, whether we want to call it the referees, whether we want to call it flopping and them getting away with, they're 6-0 in the playoffs thus far.
9: LeVar, how dare you say that? How dare you
7: say
9: that?
7: Come on, TJ.
8: I don't care. I don't care if Cats is flopping. I don't care if the Whistles is losing their minds against them. This team is 6-0 in this year's NBA playoff
9: run. And they playing 7-on-5, sometimes 8.
8: How?
9: Sometimes
8: that's how the cookie crumbles. But the bottom line is,
9: all the time
8: if that's Debo up on that, if that's Debo up on that TV right there playing against that them guys, the Lakers, he whooping.
9: Everybody's
8: that
9: saying
8: ass,
9: the same
8: bro.
9: Thing. I'm not the only one saying it. Everybody's saying the same thing. They the only team that get the whistle.
7: And they
9: like
7: all
9: that.
7: Lakers. You know? Fans.
9: Nah, they fans of other teams.
8: All I'll say is, it is quite the shame. If you're a Lakers fan and you're looking at it from the standpoint that one of the GOATs of GOATs of all time is not getting the benefit of the doubt with the referees and the calls. That's all I'm going to say. If you think they overvalue and it's, he's one of the worst floppers of all time. You didn't even put that in your conversation. He's one of the worst floppers of all time. If you want to blame somebody for flop culture, pull up some LeBron James flops. Don't get too out of sorts about flopping when LeBron James created a whole entire culture of figuring how to be the best flopper.
9: LeVar,
8: that's all.
9: LeVar,
8: I'm wrong.
9: I can't believe,
8: am I wrong?
9: I can't believe you just said that. I can't believe you just said that.
8: TJ, tell the truth, shame the devil. Is LeBron James not one of the greatest floppers
9: you just
8: of all
9: said
8: time?
9: He started. LeVar, man, I can't believe you said that, bro.
8: Come on.
9: Oh my God.
8: We got like 1-2 minutes. Go ahead, tell me where I went wrong, TJ. Help your boy.
9: You went
8: out,
9: wrong
8: man.
9: In
8: where
9: what
8: I
9: you
8: went
9: just
8: wrong.
9: Said.
8: Tell me,
9: LeBron started flopping. Like, what? Are you serious?
8: Yes.
9: Oh my God.
8: He took flopping to a whole nother level of theatrical flopping. Am I wrong?
9: We can pull it. Hey Bo,
8: you know what we need to do? Let's
9: Nobody
8: pull up one of them
9: you.
8: YouTube.
9: Nobody.
8: What? Let's pull up Nobody. One of them YouTube highlights of LeBron's greatest flops and let's put it on the Fox Sports Radio feed so everybody can see it. I ain't one to sit there and hate on LeBron James, but TJ, you are dead ass wrong for coming at me saying that man ain't one of the most masterful floppers.
9: Nowhere near it.
8: That
9: Nowhere
8: man fell on
9: it.
8: The ground. That man fell on the court one time and grabbed his right elbow and his right knee and switched when he sat up and sat down and grabbed
9: nowhere,
8: his left
9: nowhere
8: elbow.
9: Nowhere near
8: and
9: one
8: his
9: of the
8: left
9: most
8: elbow never
9: floppers.
8: Even hit the ground.
9: Come on,
8: the man was grabbing ghost pains on a flop that he had. How you going to switch up your elbows? Oh, let me start with my right. Wait, hold on. I forgot which one I hurt. Come on, man.
9: Hey, it's crazy.
8: Come on,
9: boy.
8: TJ.
9: The hate for LeBron is real. Y'all, it's wild.
8: I'm not hating.
7: Who is y'all? I'm not. I said
9: wow.
8: I'm not hating, but I will say they are finished.
9: this
8: series will be a sweep. It will be over.
9: It won't be a sweep. But it didn't matter what the refs did. The refs didn't even have to cheat.
7: The
9: Lakers were losing regardless.
7: That the crazy thing about this series, before the playoffs even started, we all agreed that the Lakers would not beat the Houston Rockets or the Minnesota Timberwolves. And they swept Houston Rockets.
9: No,
8: right. So there you go.
7: They swept the Houston Rockets. The Lakers did. Yes, they did.
9: No, they didn't. We won 4-2.
8: Was it 4-2?
7: Okay,
8: yeah, they did.
9: We went up 3-0.
8: It
9: didn't
8: even matter if they swept.
7: Well, nobody expected for them to win that.
8: Yes.
7: Nobody expected for them to win the series.
8: Including you, TJ. You didn't expect them to get past.
7: You didn't expect them to get out either. But if the fact goes on that they do get swept by OKC, none of that even matters.
9: They're not going to get swept.
8: Swept.
9: They're not gonna get swept, but it's gonna be.
7: I believe they get swept.
9: It'll be 4-1. It doesn't matter. It doesn't matter.
8: Y'all didn't see them referees standing there with broomsticks when they was talking to them after the game. You know what them refs told them when they were talking to them? Swept.
7: I believe they get swept. I believe so.
8: The brooms are out. I'm sorry,
7: OKC
8: TJ.
7: Is too much.
8: I'm sorry, TJ. And you know what? Y'all don't have to be sorry. All y'all got to do is stay tuned in with the iHeartRadio app, right? All right? 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Y'all heard the name? Well, he just signed with the Vikings. 1 year, up to $13 million. The 49ers, they pass. Did Minnesota just rob the league? Plus, the rest of free agency, Aaron Rodgers. There's conversations about that. Bobby Wagner, Joey Bosa, up on Game on Fox Sports Radio. We'll be right back.
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26: Do you have a takeaway from Texas Longhorns quarterback Arch Manning being comped? His NFL comp if everything goes great, it's Justin Herbert. And if it doesn't go great, he's Justin Fields. So it's Justin and Justin, which sounds like a law firm, a morning radio show, or something, some weird restaurant somewhere. So, yes, I have a takeaway. That is not a scouting report. It is not. That is a emoji. It is the shrug emoji dressed up with a face mask and a jock strap. It is boom or bust. And the bust is yelling into a megaphone. A mega, mega, megaphone. You can't sell me. And maybe you'll buy this, but you can't sell me on Manning royalty and then have a career like Justin Herbert, who has just been nothing but empty calories. And guys like Collinsworth and Aikman, they got the knee pads on for Justin Herbert. And I look at him like, and I see him in person a lot. It's like, fine. He's a dime a dozen, though. He puts up good numbers, and they're not winning numbers. And he's essentially been like C.J. Stroud, as bad as you can be in big playoff games for the Chargers. And we're not supposed to talk about that part. So that doesn't really move the needle for me to want to throw away an entire season. 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

0: 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All right, Aaron Rodgers, he'll be on the roster by training camp, I believe, and it's going to be, well, maybe potentially embarrassing. He's 42 years old, hasn't committed to playing yet. Teams are still calling him every week. Just retire if you're going to do it. Let the league move on, Aaron Rodgers. I don't know that you're good enough to be commanding all of this attention, but it leads us into a bigger conversation. NFL free agency, fellas, in May. Normally, things die down after the draft, but not this year, not now. Top story, just 2 days ago, Thursday, May 7th, Juwan Jennings. Y'all may know him, remember him. He low-blowed somebody after a game before. We saw the hair. We saw the punch. You saw what took place. It was kind of funny. But anyway, he's a top story. You know why? Because he's agreed to a one-year deal with the Minnesota Vikings, $8 million base, up to $13 million with incentives. He was the top remaining free agent receiver off the board now. Jennings was, well, he was a guy. He was a guy, and the 49ers passed on him. Signed Mike Evans to a three-year, $60 million deal in March. Jennings goes to the Minnesota Vikings. Justin Jefferson, Jordan Addison, TJ Hockenson. Whew. Now you just added Jennings. Whoever wins the Vikings starting job, you'd have to assume between Kyler Murray and J.J. McCarthy, they just got a guy that rounded out an already complete and super gifted and talented receiving core to have a third down receiver like Juwan, top 20 in the league last year on receiving yards and on third downs, 9 TDs. He makes the tough plays, fellas. He's tough at what he does, and I think that this makes the Minnesota Vikings a super, super dangerous team. But there are other guys out there. Dallas, I mentioned the tight end, but we just saw Dallas Goedert. He re-signed with the Eagles. And now we're looking at what happens with Aaron Rodgers, what happens with Joey Bosa, Stephon Diggs, Bobby Wagner, Jadeveon Clowney. We got some guys out there. Debo Samuel is even still out there. So how you guys feel the Vikings did on this one? Is this signing of an 8 to 30, $13 million prove-it deal for Jennings, was this the move of the offseason? Where does this rank for you guys? How y'all feel about it?
1: I mean, for me, no disrespect, it's just kind of whatever for me.
0: Mm.
1: The Vikings have – at worst, the second best receiver in the league in Justin Jefferson. They have one of the top tight ends in TJ Hockenson. They have one of the better number two receivers in Jordan Addison. Those are their three top guys in the passing game. Very rarely do you really throw the ball to four guys on a consistent basis in a game. It's normally three guys. I'm assuming Juwan Jennings will be that fourth guy. And so it's a solid signing. It's not like, oh, my God, they got Juwan Jennings. This offense is going to be crazy. No, it's going to come down to can Kyler Murray or J.J. McCarthy be more efficient? Very simple. They had weapons before Juwan Jennings. They didn't need anybody. At least I don't believe they did. Now, this to me, Juwan Jennings misplayed his hand. From my understanding, the 49ers offered him $17 million a year on a multi-year extension. He turned it down. He wanted 20-plus. He misplayed his hand. You get a multi-year $17 million a year offer, and now you're playing for 1 year up to $13 million. So when they say up to $13 million, it's really not $13 million. It's incentive-based.
2: Right.
1: And so he'll help the team, but this big addition like Juwan Jennings is going to make a huge difference. They had weapons on offense, and I still believe it will run through just – Justin Jefferson, Jordan Addison, TJ Hockenson, and then everybody else, including Juwan Jennings.
2: I mean, the Minnesota Vikings have some of the best weapons offensively in all of football, but it comes down to the singular most important thing in the NFL. Who is Kyler Murray? out of a Arizona Cardinals uniform, and who was J.J. McCarthy? We just simply don't know. I think out of any team in the NFL, I think that the Minnesota Vikings quarterback play is going to tell a lot about who they are, because it doesn't make any sense for you to have, just like TJ said, arguably the best wide receiver in football in Jordan and Jordan Addison. They're probably one of the top duos in the NFL. But it just seems like to me on some Sundays, Jordan Addison, he doesn't show up. And I'm looking like, you know, where is Jordan Addison? You know, we know that Justin Jefferson is constantly getting double teamed. I think that there's more there for him. I think that's one of the reasons why KO and his organization did reach out and sign Juwan Jennings, because it just, and Jordan, he's just been inconsistent in his play to me. Some days he's 120, he's 130, and then, you know, other days he's, you know, catching two and three balls, but it all comes down to the quarterback position. And I think that's going to be the tell all for, you know, for the Minnesota Vikings moving forward, because offensively, Aaron Jones, Senior Hockenson, you're loaded offensively. From a skill position standpoint, but we want to know what the quarterback play is going to look like for this team.
3: I think it's an interesting conversation. I also think it should be noted that, well, it'll be interesting to see where all of those other list of names end up going in the free agency market. But for now, I'll say it's a mixed bag. Juwan, maybe. So maybe it didn't matter too much that, you know, you got a receiver and the 49ers organization, your number one guy, Ayuk, that you have no idea, probably not going to work out. You bring in an old head and Mike Evans. But it doesn't sound like from TJ you feel as though it was a big of a loss to the Niners. And, well, it comes down to the quarterback for Plex.
1: Hey, you know what, LeVar? If Jordan Addison gets hurt or he gets suspended because, you
3: it
1: know.
3: It makes sense.
1: Then it's a big deal.
3: Right.
1: But if it's how
3: insurance
1: it is
3: policy.
1: Now. Yeah.
3: It's an insurance policy.
2: They need another guy to get open. I can see that based off of the coverage and all
3: maybe it's a two for
2: Justin,
3: one, right?
2: That Justin Jefferson is getting. They need another wide receiver to get open.
3: Okay.
2: And they don't have that. They don't have a third wide receiver right now.
3: Well, you
1: it's
3: know,
1: TJ
3: we
1: Hockenson.
3: We have a guy by the name of Isaac Lowenkron. Listen, we're going to get a quick update. on the other side of that, we're going to talk NCAA. Logos on jerseys. We're going to talk about that. Patches starting in 26-27. But first, let's get a trending from Mr. Isaac Lowenkron. How you doing, sir?
4: Our top story, LeVar, a renewed controversy from 1996 involving Green Run High School Stallions first team All-Beach District big man Plaxico Burress and future NBA official Tony Brothers. Man.
3: Talk about it.
4: Wow.
3: Talk about it.
4: Come boy, on, you guys totally.
3: How many fouls did he have?
4: You and Will Brooks totally would have beaten the Menchville Monarchs if it wasn't for that guy, Plax.
2: Oh, my gosh. Don't do that to me. That hurts. That's a low blow.
4: Hey.
2: That's a low blow, man. We lost that. We lost the state championship in that game, man. Oh, that hurt us.
4: I just got to ask, was Tony Brothers a monobrow back then, too? Or were they two? Yeah. Or did they grow together?
2: He was a unibrow. He was the first unibrow.
4: Man.
2: Tony Brothers.
4: All that time
2: ago,
4: man. Still.
2: We lost that game, man. Up 5 2 minutes ago.
4: I'm telling you.
2: We found a way to lose it.
4: I'm telling you.
2: LeVar, you know who the point guard for that team was?
3: Who?
2: David Macklin.
3: D-Mac. Okay.
2: Yep.
3: Wow. Mad ball.
4: Just makes it all the more infuriating.
2: That hurts.
4: Because Plax knows how Minnesota Timberwolves head coach Chris Finch felt. Because in Game 3 of the Western Conference semifinals on Friday night, his Minnesota Timberwolves lost to San Antonio 115-108 to drop behind 2-1. Victor Wembanyama, 39 points, 15 rebounds, and 5 blocks. But during the game, Tony Brothers confronted Minnesota's head coach Chris Finch after Finch said Brothers refused to grant him a timeout.
5: Chris, I'm not sure I've seen players hold a referee back from their head coach before.
6: Pretty unprofessional, huh?
5: Well, could you just kind of tell us?
6: Yeah, I wanted the timeout.
5: Yeah.
6: And I had called it 3 seconds earlier, and I wanted the timeout. And because he clearly heard me, he looked my way, ignored me, went on with the play and then, you know, gave me the almost cost us a turnover. He lost it. I went to ask him where the ball was going to be taken in, and he was screamed at me for that. So completely unprofessional behavior by him.
4: Earlier Friday night, the New York Knicks won at Philadelphia 108-94 for a 3-0 lead behind 33 from Jalen Brunson. Today's NBA playoff action tips off at 3 p.m. Eastern with Game 3 of the Eastern Conference semifinals from Cleveland, with the Detroit Pistons leading the Cavaliers 2-0. And we had a trade today in Major League Baseball as the Cleveland Guardians acquired 2-time Gold Glove Award-winning catcher Patrick Bailey from the San Francisco Giants for a draft pick and a prospect. Guys, all yours.
3: Appreciate it, Ilo. We got a news update here as well from Lawrence, Kansas. The Lawrence, Kansas Journal World reports KU, they're now actively exploring corporate logos on the Jayhawks uniforms. Okay, why now? Well, January 23rd of this year, the NCAA's Division I cabinet approved a proposal allowing ad patches on the uniforms, equipment, and apparel beginning in 2026 and 27 season. Maximum size 4 square inches. Cannot be worn during post events or March Madness or the College World Series. Why? Well, because it conflicts with what the NCAA already has partnerships with. Well, it's pretty interesting. But college football playoffs, they're allowed because it is not an NCAA governed event. So corporate logos, corporate sponsors. I know we're short on time, but fellas, how do y'all feel about this, exploring it? I mean, obviously, it's going to raise money.
2: So LaVar, let me ask you a question. So why does having logos on these jerseys or uniforms not conflict with the NCAA during the regular season?
3: I mean, that
2: doesn't make sense to me, because it conflicts with the NCAA during what, March Madness, or
3: yes,
2: you know, any
3: or the
2: any
3: World
2: postseason
3: Series.
2: Or the World Series, but why yes. not during the regular season? Does the NCAA not have the same rules during the regular season?
3: I would assume
2: you don't know.
3: I would assume it's based off of the tournament. The tournament of the World Series, the tournament of the NCAA March Madness, I would assume, because those are probably sold separately from what the regular season would have to offer. So the partnerships of what our bodies
1: where's the money
3: purchased
1: going?
3: Into. for these patches, you have to yeah. assume the patches
2: to the
3: are
2: schools.
3: Going into the school.
1: Okay, right. So look. I'm all for it. Now, this is what I don't like, right? You know, for years and years and years before us, during us, and after us, the NCAA took advantage of us. They did. Now that the players are getting their just due, they want Congress to help them sort it out. Oh, so you want to take advantage of us? You want to take advantage of us again? That's what I don't like, is that they're finding ways to make more money. That's fine. I'm all for it. Stop going to Congress trying to get them to help you out, because for years and years and years, all you people in NCAA and all you coaches that are against the players getting paid have made a living on the backs of us, on the backs of all the kids that have played college football. You've made a living off of us, a great living,
2: right.
1: Big millions, huge millions. So stop crying and complaining and trying to run to Congress, fix this NIL. These patches is going to bring universities more money. That's great. Continue and allow these kids to get paid what they're getting paid, because for decades you took advantage of us, and now you don't like the fact the kids. I don't like that type of stuff. You want all the money, but don't want the people that's putting in the work to get any part of it. Like that, I hate that part.
2: But check this out. But now, how does this affect recruiting and the NIL portal? So now you have some of these companies coming in and say, you know what? I'll give you X amount of dollars if you sign so-and-so. Or if you recruit this guy to come to the school. Maybe your sponsorship deal may be $40 million or $20
1: million. Well, recruit, we're going to try to do.
2: Yeah, now if you can get so-and-so, we'll give you $50. So it's just another way, an avenue for these teams, I believe, in recruiting and the portal, how that's going to affect.
1: And Plexico, that's great, because if they're getting X amount to recruit this player, that means they got to give player X amount, because that's going to entice them.
3: Well, I'll say this, fellas. Nike, Adidas, they aren't going to be happy about it. It's going to make for some messy uniform policy management discussions, and that's going to be interesting. Corporate logos, well, seems inevitable, fellas, but
2: not
3: the question still remains is how big of a deal will they be as this whole NIL and college landscape of trying to figure out and find new revenue streams and bleeding. These athletic departments are bleeding money to be able to try to maintain. We'll see how that all continues to play out. Coming up next, Tim Benz, he wrote a piece this week. Fans, well, they're pushing back on NFL season expansion and March Madness expansion. The NCAA just announced 76 teams. We will get into it next on Up On Game.
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19: We can't even get away from him this game. He's front row.
18: Draymond Money Green has been filling in for Shaq on Inside the NBA, and last night during the broadcast, Chuck said something to the effect of, the Warriors' run is over. You guys are not going to win a championship. You're too old. It happens to everybody, as great as you were, 36, 37 years old. Draymond didn't seem to respond to that in a classy fashion. Take a listen.
20: Sports are for young people. You hope to have a great long career. Nobody wins when they're 37, 38.
21: I bet you said what you said. I didn't want to hear if he believes what you're talking.
20: I think the goal is just to not look like you in the Houston Rockets uniform.
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22: Draymond turned into Mean Girl. He's just mean. He's not funny. He's not insightful. You can't say anything to him without him getting his panties in a bunch. How is that good television? It ain't good television. Even when Charles Barkley's ripping on something, there's a degree of humor he can laugh at himself. Draymond can't laugh at himself. It's always me against everybody. Oh, don't say that. You can't say anything to me. I'm going to cut you down. Nobody laughed on that set about Charles Barkley in a Rockets uniform because it wasn't funny. You were just trying to be mean-spirited because you've been blessed to win 4 championships. I got news for you. You weren't close to the talent Charles Barkley was.
19: Not even close. 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
10: Yeah, baby.
23: According to the Fan in Pittsburgh, Rodgers is expected to be in town this weekend, and he is expected to sign.
24: You know, I think after the Aaron Glenn visit, he's probably scarred by any in-person meetings that aren't going to go anywhere. I'm sure he reached out to them and was like, hey, we're doing this contract, right? When I come back in, okay. I'm not going to walk in there and have you just be like, you like football, huh? No? We're going to go in a different direction.
23: 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Like, just makes a joke out of it, like when he shows up?
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0: Oh, boy.
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7: 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This is Covino and Rich.
0: We always said that hip-hop and basketball are a young people's game. 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
6: Yeah.
0: So, you know, it's a young person's game, and it's very hard for these old cats to keep up with these young, energetic dudes. 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
7: 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Do you know what sets us apart from the rest? 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

0: All right. Welcome back into the show. It's Up On Game. It's Plexico Burris. It's TJ Houshmandzadeh. All right. Well, we got hour two coming up, and we got a lot to get to. But before we get to the end of this break, just super quickly, we're talking about too many games. The NCAA tournament is going from 68 to 75. The NFL season is going to 17 to 18. Who wins, fans or money? NCAA officially announced 75 team tournament May 7th of 2026. The NCAA president, Charlie Baker, openly wants expansion since February, saying conversations have taken place and persisted for the NFL. TJ, we'll lead off with you super quick. The game already wears your body down. Does 18 games really, does it matter? What's the, like, does it hit? Like, how do you, are you a proponent of it? Are you against it? How do you feel about it?
1: Man, as y'all know, man, I love football. I love it. It's giving me everything I have. But at some point, you got to figure out, is it worth it? Because when you play, man, when we young, if I'm playing right now, I want 18 games. I want to play. But as you get to our age, you're going to feel the consequences of 18 games. You for sure going to feel it. And so what one thing that if, and it's going to happen, if they go to this, and players, we don't think about this when we playing, what will be something that a player will, players, the league, the guys that are playing now get, and what should they want and need for the future is medical insurance when you retire. That should be at the top of the board. That's what you want. Anybody that played X amount of years, whether it's 8, it's 10, it's 11, whatever. I think it should be 8 years. If you played 8 years in the league, you should get medical insurance until you pass, because you don't start having problems until you get to about 48, 49, 50 and beyond. Mm-hmm. And a lot of guys can't afford that. There's only probably 5 or 6 guys on every team that really get that type of money where it doesn't matter. They can afford it. And so if you're going to go to 18 games, there's going to be a lot of wear and tear on your body. And that wear and tear is really not going to start to kick in to you about 48, 49. And so hopefully the NFL hears this, sees this, listens to this, and there's some type of agreement that can be put in place when they collectively bargain that this can be worked out.
0: Plex, the tournament, they're expanding to 76. Is that harming March Madness, or is it just much to do about nothing?
2: I mean, we all love March Madness, man. It's just, you know, we're caught in the state of college basketball right now, and obviously the parity with which you know, these schools change every year with the transfer portal recruiting. I mean, if you can't get into a field of 76, then you shouldn't be, you know, you shouldn't have anything to say about not making a tournament. I mean, that's what I honestly believe, because there are a few teams, I believe, this year that were left out on the bubble that should have been in the tournament. But expanding the field, man, all it does is obviously it brings more money to the NCAA. We all know that. That is the only and main reason why they will be expanding to 76. But I think it's good for basketball. I think it's good for us. More games to see. And there are a few of those players' names that we did not know before the tournament. And so when one of these Cinderella teams makes a run, being in the field of 76 that wasn't in it last year, I think it's good for basketball. And I think it's good for the fans.
0: I thought the tournament was already perfect. I think it kind of dilutes it down. I think it kind of dilutes the whole Cinderella premise. But that's just me. I mean, I don't know. I guess you expand it, you got more opportunities. But we'll see how that all plays out. The college football playoff, well, it's moving to 24 teams, more expansion. We're going to talk NBA is their best year. And Big Tech, Up On Game, Fox Sports Radio.
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1: Yeah. I'm going to prove all the doubters.
0: When Dan Patrick speaks, you better stop and listen. Yeah. This is the Dan Patrick Show.
1: The Inside the NBA on the Mothership. Draymond Green was one of the co-hosts there with Charles Barkley, and they had a little back and forth.
2: Well, it's over for the Warriors.
3: There you go.
2: I mean, no disrespect.
3: But disrespect is.
2: No disrespect.
3: Disrespect.
2: It ends for every old team. You have your run. You get old. Y'all let Clay go. You and Steph on the backside of y'all careers. It just passed you by. Y'all had one of the greatest runs ever.
3: I think the goal is just to not look like you in the Houston Rockets uniform.
2: Yeah.
1: So he's talking about when Charles, at the end of his career, chasing a title, got to Houston. Scottie Pippen played there as well, and it didn't go well. Although Charles' numbers were respectable in Houston, probably better than any single season that Draymond had, I believe. But, okay, Draymond, you know, firing back at Charles. Here's the thing that Draymond has to understand if he wants to do this for a career. He needs to have a sense of humor. Like, it's okay. Charles will laugh at himself before he pokes you. Shaq had to learn how to have a sense of humor on that set because he'd get upset with Barkley. And if you've been around Charles, Charles is going to needle you. He's going to give you a little dig here, a little jab there. That's the beauty. That's what makes him the best analyst in all of sports. Because there's fun attached to it. He can be serious. He's sharp. He can poke you. He knows how to make good content. Draymond.
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4: 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Nobody. Not Izzy. Not Frank Isola. Nobody. Sixers down 3-1 to the Celtics. No one gave him a shot. 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

0: Here's what you need to know.
1: In the NFL, the Chicago Bears are signing veteran free agent receiver Scotty Miller. There was a trade today in Major League Baseball. The Cleveland Guardians acquired two-time Gold Glove Award-winning catcher Patrick Bailey from the San Francisco Giants for a draft pick and a prospect. Coming up at 3 p.m. Eastern, Game 3 of the NBA's Eastern Conference Semifinals from Cleveland, with the Detroit Pistons leading the Cavaliers 2-0. In Game 3 of the Western Conference Semifinals on Friday night, the San Antonio Spurs won at Minnesota 115-108 for a 2-1 lead. Victor Wembanyama, 39 points, 15 rebounds, 5 blocks. The New York Knicks won at Philadelphia 108-94 for a 3-0 lead by 33 from Jalen Brunson. In Game 3 of the NHL's Western Conference Semifinals on Friday night, the Vegas Golden Knights won at Anaheim 6-2 to take a 2-1 lead in that series. I'm Isaac Lohenkron.

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6: All right, welcome into Hour 2. The 2014 college football playoff is going to kill conference championship games. And that's a feature, not a bug. All right. Conference titles were never as compelling as we pretended them to be. Now it's pretty evident. Hour two, Up on Game, Fox Sports Radio, 24 college football teams. Listen, everything we're talking about, everything we got going on, fellas, the other 16 teams play first round games on that bye, and the other 16 teams play first round games on higher seats and on campus. The whole thing replaces conference championship weekend, if you ask me. The 12 team format started in 24. We just finished our second season under it, and now coaches wanted 24. Just finished doing the 12, getting to 14. Hitting the 24. How do you guys feel about this? I mean, are you on board with 24 teams being in the playoffs? You're doubling it pretty much. How do you, I mean, I know they can fit it into the schedule. I know how, you know, they can do a lot with it, but I mean, do you guys feel as though this is the right move for college football?
7: No. 24 teams, what is this, man? Like, I really, like, the way it is now, I think it's perfect.
6: I really 12 do. Teams, the 12 team.
7: Yes. I believe that.
8: Yeah,
7: that's
8: yeah, fine. The 12 teams, but not the way the current, you know,
7: yeah, the amount of teams that are in a college football playoff now. I believe
8: okay.
7: It's fine. Now, because there's always going to be the 13th team, oh, we should have been in it. You go to 24, the 25th team, oh, we should have been in it. You go to 30, right. Yep. The 31st team, oh, we should have been in it.
6: Yep.
7: The amount of teams that they have in it now are fine. Now, the way they select those teams, they may need to tweak that part of it.
8: What you mean may need to tweak it? It needs to be solved and tweaked because me and LeVar had this conversation a few weeks ago. It going back to the Duke versus Virginia game. I'm still up in the air trying to figure out what happened with the ACC champion. Didn't get in. I don't agree with the Sun Belt. I mean, listen, kudos to these schools and these kids, but I didn't believe that what I believe it was ODU and Tulane ended up in the top 12. I don't agree with that either. Those things need to be fixed. Mm.
7: They need to put the best teams in, and that is always very subjective. Because you get the used to be Power 5, not the non-Power 4 schools. And it's like, how do you know who's better than who? That part is, it's hard to figure out. But 24 teams, how many games these kids are going to play now? 16, 17 games? So they basically play in the NFL season before they get to the NFL. And then you want to curb the amount of money they can get. You want to curb the transfer and it. Oh, no. If y'all going to do this, let these young men continue to make the amount of money they make. But 24 teams is crazy. When will the season end? That's what people aren't talking. When will the season end, LeVar? And then are they going to push the combine back? Because if your season ends in late January, early February, nobody is running or doing anything at the combine because you don't have enough preparation. You got any knickknacks. You got a heel. Then you got So are they going to push the combine back? Then are they going to push the draft back?
6: You lose week zero.
7: What does week zero mean? That's only 1 week, LeVar. That's only 1 week, but you're playing 2 to 3 extra games.
8: Well, they start the season 2 weeks early.
6: Yeah, I think it's going to come from the
7: so now everybody would have to start the season mid-August, correct?
8: Yes, yes.
6: Earlier is what I would assume.
7: And then you know how they have
6: later.
7: You know how they have like that 3 week break in December? Do they remove that as well?
8: No,
6: I'm not certain how it's handled. I'm not certain how it gets handled. But what I will say is that you're giving more teams the opportunity to get in that lose late games, and I just wonder how this plays. I mean, do you have any real incentive to play hard games earlier on in the year? I think that bowl games are being destroyed by this as well. So maybe you got to start thinking about the idea of putting bowl games, and this was discussed on Two Pros, maybe putting bowl games at the beginning of the year. Neutral site games, make it a bowl game. You can't keep calling all of these games.
8: I don't like that at all.
6: Well, you can't keep calling these games that you're playing postseason bowl games. What? There's no reward to that. These guys are opting out. You're not going to have a football team to play in these bowl games because they don't matter. There's no real matter to them. And then you get into the playoffs. The college football playoff is a playoff. What do you want a ring for winning a college football playoff game? Oh, you got a Rose Bowl ring because you won the Rose Bowl. That was one of the playoff games on the way to the Super the championship round. Sounds weird to me. A playoff is a playoff. You don't get no reward for making it out of the first round. You get a reward for winning it all. So I think that you got to take a look at putting the bowl game season at the beginning of the year versus at the end of the year. It might encourage.
8: How would you pick who plays in these bowl games?
6: Well, the schools are going to have to – the schools, the conferences, they're going to have to figure out. Why wouldn't they?
8: You got to earn making it to a bowl game.
6: No, that's changed. You got to earn making it to the playoffs.
8: You can't just hand a school a bowl game because you want to get all the players to play in the first game of the year.
6: No. Sure you can, because it does not represent the same value that it once did. It does not. So now that you have a playoff, you don't just determine who the national champion is by their record and, okay, the AP poll poll. You got to play to win it. You got to play. And if you're a runner-up, you got to play to become the runner-up. They don't get it.
8: So they're going to play two sets of bowl games?
6: No, you're not. You're going to play in
8: So how will the national champion be crowned? Those are still bowl games. The Sugar, the Fiesta, the Orange, last time I checked, those are bowl games.
6: Yeah, so listen to what I'm saying. Those games are no longer labeled bowl games. They're playoff games. Use the major bowl games. The other ones, they kick rocks. It's out of there. Like, you know, Pop-Tarts, all that stuff. You're out of there. But the major ones, like the Fiesta Bowl, like the Rose Bowl, like the Orange Bowl.
8: Peach
6: Bowl. Make them the Chick-fil-A Bowl. Make them early season games. You're going to incentivize bigger teams to want to play against one another. Because you're expanding the field by double, then if you lose early in a bowl game, you're still going to get a competitive matchup. But knowing if I lose this game, it doesn't diminish our ability and our opportunity to compete for the playoffs. It won't work. And that goes for the end of the year as well. Losing a game, because a lot of teams lose games late in the season, and that totally disrupts and destroys the momentum that they had trying to make it into the playoffs. These amount of teams, 24 teams, now makes it way more easier for a team to take a loss and still make it into the playoffs. Why would it never work?
8: What teams are going to play in game one of a bowl game?
6: Then how do you select the top 25?
8: Because of their record. If they win a conference and because of their record and strength of schedule.
6: Strength of schedule. You have a preseason poll. It rates who you think the top teams are through 25, correct?
8: Look at what happened to Texas last year.
6: Okay, But look at what happened to Texas. Were you high on

0: on watching them play in week one the same way you were at the end of the season? No. So I can get a value out of Arch Manning. I could get a value out of Texas. I could get a value out of Penn State. Penn State took a nosedive too. I can get a value out of seeing these top teams, top rated teams coming into the season playing against each other in a top rated bowl in a neutral site environment. To me, I think that creates more. Are you more excited to see a team play coming into the new season than you see two top teams play a matchup than you are seeing them play against a small school that you know is getting paid a couple million dollars to come get their ass spanked? Which one would you be more excited to see?
1: I want to see the college football playoff at the end of the year. The top eight, top four teams in the,
0: but
1: in the
0: you are
1: national
0: see,
1: championship.
0: But you are going to see that at the end of the year because you got to win the tournament to be able to be the champion. Just because you playing top talent at the beginning of the year doesn't that does not diminish the amount of hype that will be going into the college football playoff. What you think, TJ?
2: Man,
1: I don't think it doesn't work. It just doesn't.
2: It's so
0: I think
2: much.
0: It might have to be the future.
2: It, you just, no, it's a lot. It's a lot like that goes into that.
0: It is a lot.
2: It's a lot that goes into that. And to me, at the forefront should be the health for the players. At the forefront, gotta be. Now, how they pick this and how they pick that, man, what's going on with these players? Because we all know now. We talking about the patches earlier. It's all about the money. What's going to generate the most revenue? Whatever generates the most revenue, it don't matter what anybody say, that's what's going to happen.
0: I just feel like this playoff expanding, yes, you have to – first of all, you got to do
2: 24 teams
0: away,
2: is too many. It's way too
0: you
2: many.
0: You got to do away with saying amateur. You got to do away with saying this isn't a job. These guys got to these
2: just playing.
0: No, you can't.
2: Who cares?
0: Yeah, no, you can't because now you're talking about to me. I think you get into the dude. Insurance. You get into the insurances. You get into the liabilities aspects of it. Like you're getting into the added revenue of it all and what it's generating. I don't think it's that simple of a conversation. You could still call them amateurs, but you're paying them like they're pros. I think that you got to start structuring it out where you have a payroll. You got to start structuring it out where you have salary caps. I think that you got to start going down the model of these guys being employees. These are employees. They're not amateurs. And it has to be a structure that is eventually implemented and integrated into the NCAA football ranks for it to actually survive and operate at a high level that is
1: but they
0: going
1: are
0: to be
1: amateurs.
0: Considered healthy. They're not.
1: They are amateurs.
0: They're not. You could call them amateur as in the sense that they're not pro. You could call – well, they have jobs. So, to me, I think that
2: – you're looking – you're like overanalyzing it. It's a professional, and if you're not a professional, you're an amateur.
0: But some would say if you get paid to do what it is, what you do, what are you considered to be? You're an amateur? You're an amateur getting paid?
2: LeVar.
0: I'm away.
2: It's a new day and time. See, the NCAA done got you from when we were playing. You're an amateur. That's what they used to say. It was amateur. We're student
0: maybe
2: athletes.
0: Maybe I just wasn't getting bags under the table like y'all. Maybe I wasn't acclimated to being
1: really?
0: A pro getting money
1: under
0: the table.
1: Play that card on
0: so
1: the
0: y'all
1: radio?
0: Used to get money while y'all was not supposed to be getting money. And then a guy like me who wasn't getting no money under the table. I didn't have a job. I was playing ball. That's what I was doing. I'm an amateur. Like that's so maybe y'all right. Maybe my old school is talking right now. But the way I see it is if you aren't getting paid for what you're doing, you're an amateur. If you're getting paid for what you're doing, I don't care if it's not NFL professional. You don't have to say you are an NFL pro, but let me tell you something. If you are making a wage off of a service that you are rendering to an institution or a company that has hired you to do it, you, my goodness, are a professional.
1: You are an employee.
0: That's what I'm overanalyzing. That's what a pro is.
1: No, it's
0: you're
1: not.
0: You're a professional. Yes,
1: no,
0: it is.
1: No, it's not.
0: Why
1: Come
0: isn't
1: on,
0: it?
1: Man. You're going
0: Why
1: too far.
0: Why isn't it?
1: Now you're
0: Why
1: saying employees
0: it?
1: Are professionals? Come on.
0: Yes.
1: Man. No, they're not.
0: Do you hear what you just said, Plexico Burris?
1: No, they're not.
0: What is an employee? What is an employee?
1: There's a lot of ways to generate wages, and that does not make you a professional. Believe me when I tell you.
0: That what is a professional?
1: Because you're an employee, you're a professional? No, there's no way.
0: Here we go.
1: I'm
0: here
1: not
0: we
1: going
0: go.
1: For
0: here,
1: that.
0: Here's what the Webster's definition and meaning of professional says. Of relating to a characteristic of profession, training, development, experience, a professional career as a nurse, da-da-da-da. You engage in a profession that requires academic learning. Okay, boom, boom, boom. Okay, give me what it is. Uh-huh. All right, here we are. An individual who earns a living through an activity requiring specialized education, training, or expertise. You are able to make a living through what it is that you're doing through a skill. So, I mean, y'all can poo-poo on me all y'all want.
1: You can pull out the dictionary all you want.
0: I'm just telling you what it said.
1: I'm not going to agree with you, so it doesn't matter.
2: Hey, that dictionary is written by a man.
0: Oh, Webster. Here we go.
2: A human.
0: That's day one. Rocky Marciano. Just try the soup. Just try the soup. All I'm saying is these cats are professionals. Y'all think that. Y'all don't want to. You don't have to. Listen, we got another segment that we got to do, and then another one after that. The NBA viewing shit, you know, the viewership, it's up 16%, y'all. The things are looking good for the NBA this year. So we're going to talk about it. NBC, pack. Game 7, they drew 11 million people. And Big Tech, I mentioned it to you, it's threatening to kill local TV news. You get that on the other side of the break. You're listening to Up On Game. That's TJ Hushmanzada hating on LeVar. That's Plexico Burris hating on LeVar. I'm the one that's getting hated on. I'm LeVar. This is Fox Sports Radio. We'll be right back after these messages.
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0: Welcome back in. It's Up On Game. TJ Hushmanzada, Plexico Burris. I'm LeVar Arrington. NBA viewership, year one of an 11-year, $77 billion deal. NBC back in the league for the first time since 2002. Excuse me. 2002. The numbers, the viewership, it's up 16%. A year over year, NBC's averaging 2.8 million viewers a game, up 109%, super high. Total time spent watching the NBA on national and, TV, it's up to 22%. In game 7 of 76ers and the Celtics last week, it averaged 11 million viewers. The most watched first round game 7 since 1999. The NBA's, they've bet on the broadcasting of TV, and they've bet on big tech. Big tech is buying sports rights. They're threatening local TV news stations. Fox Corp, they warned the FCC free TV viewers could lose access to things like the World Series, Thanksgiving, NFL football, and the Olympics if Amazon, Apple keep buying broadcast sports. It's the last thing to keep local stations alive. Once that's gone, well, nobody's going to watch local TV. It's going to go all digital. Yep. So big tech is in the midst of a boom, but the NBA has big business going on right now. Fellas, NBA viewership up 18%. To subscribe or not to subscribe, that is the question. How do you guys, where do you guys fall on that?
1: You know what, I'm going to start with this. I believe that the NBA viewership is up not solely just based on NBC or, subscriptions. I really honestly believe it's the Wimby effect. I haven't missed a San Antonio Spurs playoff game yet this season. And I think it has a lot to do with him, because he's must-see TV, and he is on his way to being the new face of the NBA, because you tune in every night to watch him, and you just sit there and you say, I want to see this man do something that I've never seen before, and he does it every single night. And on the flip side of that, you have a young team in OKC, who I believe SGA is going to be a two-time back-to-back MVP. And it's an intriguing story from a young team of can he will his teammates and his organization put them on his back and win back-to-back world championships. And will that make them a dynasty moving forward? So I think personally, I think that the players have more to do with it than the NBC and the big tech, because you look at all the biggest stars in the NBA, they're not playing. Kevin Durant's out, Jason Tatum's out, the Joker's at home watching, Steph Curry's at home watching, no Haliburton. So these young men who we are watching, Ant-Man included, are players that the fans want to see. And I believe it has more to do with that than anything else, because, it's the playoffs are fun to watch. They haven't been fun to watch over the past, 5 or 10 years. But this year, it just seems that whenever the San Antonio Spurs are on television, I'm watching.
0: TJ, is big tech killing free TV? Is it a cautionary tale that you're going to have to pay for content to see sports events that you used to see?
2: You got
0: to
2: be careful. You got to be careful. Obviously, when games are streamed, it's more money to the players. But ultimately, the fans make us who we are. The tuning in to the games, coming to the games, buying your jerseys, just being involved. And so when it's not on local television and it's a platform that has a wall that you have to subscribe to watch games that for decades were on free TV, then it becomes a problem. And so as of now, it isn't a problem because when you look at the totality of all games played, the percent of how many games are streamed isn't that bad. I will say this, though. The NBA this year was a little different, you know, because you're used to the games being on a certain channel. You don't know what channel the game on. You got to find it. Oh, it's not even on TV. You got to go stream. It's on this. It's on this. And so they do need to be careful when it comes to that because at some point, the streaming companies that are paying these billions of dollars, if their subscribers aren't going up, then now they're losing money. And now you got to go back to network television, but you're going back to network television in a position of almost begging and out of power. And what do you do? So just keep a certain percent on network television. And always you got to allocate a certain percent to the streaming because, again, it's always a business.
0: All right, let's get an update on the other side of the update. We're going to do lightning locker. We're going to try something different. We're going to do five rounds of quick-ass answers to topics that we weren't really able to get to during the course of the show. We're going to try to do this, but it could be an S show or it could be a great success. We're going to see what happens on the other side of this update. Mr. Isaac Lohenkron, what do you got, sir?
6: All right, looking forward to your QAA, as it were.
0: Okay, here we go.
6: We've had some developments today in the National Football League, fellas. The Chicago Bears signing veteran free agent receiver Scotty Miller. Here is the latest on the Aaron Rodgers situation. This from Jerry Dulac, who covers the Steelers for the Pittsburgh Post-Gazette. He reports, quote, Aaron Rodgers has been in town for a couple days, but the Steelers have not met with him yet and instead have been talking with his agent. Rodgers has stayed away from the team's Southside facility while the three-day rookie minicamp has been going on, unquote. We had a trade today in Major League Baseball. Cleveland Guardians acquired two-time Gold Glove Award-winning catcher Patrick Bailey from the San Francisco Giants in exchange for a draft pick and a prospect. Coming up at 3 p.m. Eastern, Game 3 of the NBA's Eastern Conference Semifinals from Cleveland, with the Detroit Pistons leading the Cavaliers 2-0. On Friday night in Game 3 of the Western Conference Semifinals, the San Antonio Spurs won at Minnesota 115-108 for a 2-1 lead. Victor Wembanyama, 39 points, 15 rebounds, 5 blocks earlier Friday night. The New York Knicks got 33 from Jalen Brunson, won at Philadelphia 108-94 to take a 3-0 lead in that series. Guys, let QAA commence.
0: All right, here we go. Let's try to get through this. This is going to be called the lightning round. You know what, guys, just give me a one word. You don't even have to give no justification in round one. Just give me what you think. Here we go. First one for you, Mr. Plexico Burris, since you are a Giant legend. WNBA Rebel Edition uniforms dropped yesterday. All 15 teams, new threads, the New York Liberty inspired by the Brooklyn Bridge. Do you like the idea of the design being of the Brooklyn Bridge?
1: I do. Brooklyn Bridge is synonymous with Manhattan. The WNBA just kicked off last night. Breonna Stewart had a career-high opening game season, 31 points. So I love it.
0: NHL, second round. TJ, they don't know that you just an overall sports junkie, sports nerd. Like, be quoting it like that dang Rain Man. Hurricanes, they're up 3-0. The Flyers. You know, they're losing to the Hurricanes bad. The Sabres, they lead the Canadiens, and, well, it's wide open. My question to you is, who hoists the Stanley Cup when it's all said and done?
2: Man.
0: No
2: analysis. I'm going with the Carolina
0: needed.
2: Hurricanes. I'm going to go the with Hurricanes. I'm going to go with the Carolina Hurricanes, man. They, at this point, they look like they are the best team. I'm going with the Hurricanes, but it may be, you know, I could be a victim of the moment, you know, up 3-0 at this. But, yeah, I'm going to go with the Hurricanes.
0: TJ, staying with you. NFL schedule release drops Thursday, May 14th at 8 p.m. Eastern time. Which game do you have to see on Christmas Day?
2: Wow. See, that's so hard to say which game you would want to see on Christmas Day, because by Christmas, we know who's good and who isn't. Mm-hmm. So we're going to have to go to Rams and whoever the Rams – it's tough because there's always going to be two or three teams that come out of nowhere. And so I believe for sure the Rams are going to be a really good team this year. The Eagles should be a really good team this year. The Bills, any of those combination of teams, the Lions, the Niners, one of those teams hopefully can match up with each other. But you just never know. That's basically the end of the season, you know, Christmas.
0: Plex, you're a basketball dad, a woman's basketball dad. Here's your second women's basketball question. Caitlin Clark, she plays her first 2026 game today. The Fever host the Wings, 1 p.m. Eastern time on ABC. Over under 25 points for Caitlin.
1: Oh, man. If you haven't seen Caitlin Clark lately, she basically, you know, she's been in the weight room. She's probably put on 10 or 15 pounds. So I'm going with the over for Caitlin Clark and 25 points. And look at what this young woman has done. She has basically single-handedly changed the entire landscape of what this league is. A new CBA deal. These women's salary has went up 300-400%. So congratulations to her and these young women who have been fighting and striving for higher pay, which they have gotten. Basically, I'm not going to say it's all her, but I am going to say that she has single-handedly changed this landscape of this women's basketball league.
0: TJ, the Phillies are 17-21. They're 9 games back of the Atlanta Braves and in the NL East. The Yankees, the Braves, the Cubs, all 26-12. Mattingly, he's the guy that to this question, the Phillies, who have fired their manager since having that poor start, they replaced Rob Thompson this week with Don Mattingly. He takes over as the interim. And, well, a lot of people don't know if they have an opportunity or not to fairly catch up from the deficit. Do you think this was the right move, firing Rob Thompson, or did they overreact and not get it right?
2: I wouldn't say they didn't get it right, but I would believe it's an overreaction, man. The Phillies, baseball is
1: 9-19. What do you mean?
2: But the players got to hit. The pitchers got to pitch. That ain't the manager's That ain't his fault they not hitting the pitching.
1: Well,
2: that's not that's not his that's not the players. the players. And so, you know, everybody say the Dodgers
1: coach?
2: Got a
1: Don't
2: super
1: Don't you hire
2: team.
1: The batting coach? Don't you hire the pitching coach?
2: Listen, man, this when you
0: right
2: get to
0: decision,
2: the professional,
0: bad decision. It's lightning.
2: Bad decision.
0: Right. Bad decision. All right, here we go. Round two. You got 5 quick ones, TJ. You led the NFL in receptions in 2007 with 112 catches. A seventh round pick becoming the receptions champ. 5-second pep talk to an undrafted rookie. Go.
2: Man, don't complain about how you got into the league. When you get your opportunity, make the most of it.
0: Funniest thing Chad Johnson has ever did in the locker room. Go.
2: Oh, man, I can't. Funny, crazy. It's too many to name, but probably when he sent that Pepto-Bismol to the Cleveland Browns, and he was trying to figure out how they was going to react to it prior to anybody knowing he was sending it.
0: Carson Palmer in his prime or Joe Burrow today? Better QB, Woo! Who would you want to throw to you? Go.
2: Oh, I'm going Carson.
0: Best route runner you ever played with, not against, go.
2: Chad.
0: AFC North. In your prime or AFC North today? Which one's tougher? Go.
2: Oh, in our prime, you could really hit. Come on now, that's easy.
0: Plexico Burris, catching the Super Bowl game winner or knocking off the 18-0 Patriots? Which feeling hit harder?
1: Oh, man. Grasping that ball in the left corner of the end zone. Game over. Rest is history.
0: Eli Manning. Funniest face, pre-snap, mid-throw, or after a touchdown? Go.
1: Well, he has the same face all the time. So he, that's what he had. What you get is what you see with E. That's it.
0: Bill Cowher's chin or Tom Coughlin's red face? Which one intimidated
1: you
0: more?
1: Man. The chin. the chin, because you knew when you see that, when you saw that chin drop, you knew you had, you knew you did something wrong. He didn't have to say
0: Heim Ward's smile or your touchdown celebrations, who's the bigger Steelers icon of your era?
1: Of my era? Jerome Bettis.
0: Dang. All right. Best deep ball you ever caught, who threw it, where, and how far?
1: Wow. Best deep ball I ever caught probably would have been Eli Manning, 2006 in Dallas. I believe it was like 60 yards in the air.
0: Round four, both of y'all answer crazy quick. Here we go. It's the tag team round. Y'all get to do it together. Toughest stadium you ever played in. Go.
1: Kansas City.
2: Pittsburgh.
0: Okay. Best trash talker in NFL history. Go.
1: In NFL history. Jeez.
2: John Randall.
1: Bill Romanowski.
0: Mm. Most overrated player you ever faced.
1: Wow. Most overrated player you
0: overrated,
1: ever faced.
0: And you know it. You know his name. Say it. Go.
1: Fred Thomas.
2: Man, if you're a professional, man, ain't no player overrated.
1: Okay. Hey, so I answered the question.
0: Safe. You went safe. You saw TJ go
2: No, that's
0: safe.
2: A fact. Everybody player can you, play.
0: Player you wish you played with but never did. Go.
1: John Elway.
2: Tom Brady.
0: Best receiver duo of all time. One pair. Go.
1: Of all time? Oh, that's tough. I'm going to go Isaac Bruce and Torrey Holt.
2: Okay, that was going to be mine, so now I'm going to go Randy Moss and Chris Carter.
0: Mm, that's a good one. All right, well, that's your lightning locker.
2: Nah.
0: You got another
2: Jerry
0: one?
2: Rice
0: you want
2: to
0: go Jerry
2: Owens.
0: Rice and John Taylor? Oh, Terrell Owens.
2: T.O.
0: Man, that's got to be the best. That's got to be the best.
1: Jimmy Smith and Keenan McCarter.
2: Keenan McCarter is another one, yeah. I agree.
0: That's your lightning round. That's Plexico. That's TJ. They're both winners. Just keep it coming, man. We're going to work on that one. We're going to keep it going. If you missed any of today's show, that's okay. You can catch it on the podcast. Just search Fox Sports Radio wherever it is you get your podcast from. Rate, review. Again, just search Fox Sports Radio wherever it is you get your show from. Last segment of the show. Whew. The Sixers are donating tickets to keep Knicks fans out. I don't think that's going to happen. We got Plexico Burrs. We got TJ. He's a New York legend. Plex is. We got to say something about that before we get up out of here. So we're going to take a quick break. And on the other side of the break, that's what we're going to wrap up with. It's TJ Hushmanzada. It's Plexico Burrs. I'm LeVar Arrington, and this is Up on Game. We'll be right back. 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
19: All right, welcome back into Up On Game. We have some breaking news. Let's go to Isaac Lohenkron for that. Ilo, what you got?
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20: Baseball Hall of Fame manager Bobby Cox has passed away at the age of 84. Cox managed the Atlanta Braves to the 1995 World Championship, one of five National League pennants he won with the Braves, who he managed to an astounding 14 consecutive National League Eastern Division Championships in a row. And guys, Chris Perfett pointed this out. Bobby Cox, as it turned out, and longtime former Atlanta Braves owner Ted Turner wind up passing away in the same week. So with that in mind, I'm going to play you some quick audio. This is Ted Turner and Bobby Cox accepting the World Championship Trophy together in 1995. Listen.
4: Thank you a lot, Mr. Commissioner. How about it? I just want to say we love baseball a lot, and we deserve it.
9: Yay!
4: And we're going to enjoy it.
21: This is really for Ted and the fans. It's, you know, they stuck by this organization, this franchise, a long time, and we've been close before, but we finally got it. That's
20: all right, guys, back to you.
19: Wonderful sound bite. And listen, Manager Cox, widely known as the face of the franchise, the Braves, when they had their dominant run. Yeah, thoughts and prayers to his family, and obviously you know, to the Atlanta Braves organization. Yeah, big losses this week. Let's move on. Let's finish out the show. And this last segment, we wanted to talk about the Philadelphia 76ers and going into this game. They're urging. They're not even urging. They're donating tickets, fellas. Embiid was begging fans not to sell their tickets. They're giving away fans, donating them to try to maintain a home court advantage. Does it work? Is this just desperation? How do you guys see this or feel about this when you see a franchise begging their fan base and just giving away tickets to their fan base just to support them?
22: Man, ain't no problem with that. The fans have supported them with time and money. They down 3-0 though. So coming from back from that is virtually impossible. Pulling out all the stops to make sure it's loud and the players feel the support. But being down and trying to fight uphill is going to be tough within itself. And so if they can entice fans by doing this and doing that, then I'm all for it. But they got to handle their business on the court. You got to win one game before you worry about 2, 3, and 4. And so if they can get one, you got to go back to New York and see if you can get another one. But I don't mind that, man. The fans are the reason sports and athletes are what they are.
23: You know what? Hey, you shouldn't be worried about the fans. You should be more concerned about winning a basketball game. You wouldn't be in this predicament if you weren't down 3-0, but that is the Philadelphia fan base. They will turn on you in a heartbeat. To be swept will be eye-opening for this whole organization from top to bottom. I mean, this is something that we thought we would not see, especially with the way that Joel Embiid has been playing as of late. But to be down 3-0, second round of the playoffs, to watch, you know, the Philadelphia 76ers maybe to be swept on their home court, that's not good. If I'm a fan, I would be frustrated also.
19: Big thanks to our producers and our board op, Bo, Perfect. 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Jonas Knox is coming up next. You've just listened to Up On Games. Thank you guys for tuning in. 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
7: Baseball Hall of Fame manager Bobby Cox has passed away at the age of 84. Cox managed the Atlanta Braves to the 1995 World Championship, one of 5 National League pennants he won with the Braves. Ironically, Cox and longtime Braves owner Ted Turner wound up passing away within 3 days of one another. Here's how it sounded when they accepted that 1995 World Championship trophy.
8: I just want to say we deserve it. And we're going to enjoy it.
9: This is really for Ted and the fans. It's, they stuck by this organization, this franchise a long time. And we've been close before, but we finally got it.
7: There was a trade today in Major League Baseball. The Cleveland Guardians acquired 2-time Gold Glove Award-winning catcher Patrick Bailey from the San Francisco Giants for a draft pick and a prospect. I'm Isaac Lohenkron.
10: Perhaps you had better start from the beginning.
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0: The Prince of Darkness is lighting up your speakers to establish an alibi for the day. 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

0: Oh, man. Everybody's paying attention to the wrong thing. I'm telling you, you're paying attention to the wrong thing, the wrong matchup. There's one that matters and one that matters most. And I'll tell you what it is coming up here in just a couple of moments from now. 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If you're listening on the podcast, we appreciate you as well, too. Wherever you are, thank you, and let's get it started. With the best matchup going in sports today, I mean, it's the best. You've got real, genuine bad blood, a real dislike. And I'm not talking about the Timberwolves and the Spurs. I'm not talking about the Knicks and the Sixers, where you've got Knicks fans taking over Philly. I'm not even talking about the UFC event coming up later on tonight, where you've got Sean Strickland and Khamzat Chimaev, who are going to be battling it out for a world title, and you've got security having to hold them back because there's been countries involved and there's a lot of great matchups out there. Real, genuine, bad blood and great matchups out there all over the world of sports. But none of them can top NBA players and coaches versus the officials. It is the best, and I love every second of it, because there's no good guy in any of this. You're basically rooting for two villains, and here's why. You got the officials, the referees, who nobody likes. I mean, let's call it what it is. If you're an official, you have to come to terms with the reality that at best, on your best day, 50% of the people watching the game that you are officiating cannot stand you because of a call you made or something you did that fan base or whoever, their supporters, think that you got wrong because you got it out for them. All right, so at best, imagine that's your job. 50% of the time, at best, they like you. And then you've got the players and the coaches who have been bitching about, what is it, flopping, goaltending, fouls not called, you name it. And you've got guys bitching at officials over foul calls in 18-point losses. You got Austin Reeves and the Lakers having a full-blown post-game conversation and argument with officials stating their case. LeBron James is on the outside going, yeah, man, get him. Like that video of LeBron standing on the outside looked like Zed in his basement. You know, the pawn shop guy, you know, the pawn shop, you know, in Pulp Fiction, guy walks in there, you know, there's two people doing something, and then you got the guy on the outside, and then Bruce Willis walks in with the sword to take care of business. LeBron James just on the outside looking and just in marveling at the fact that, oh my God, somebody else is doing it. I don't have to take the heat. JJ Redick's complaining. Chris Finch. One game he's complaining about goaltending, not getting called on Victor Wembanyama, who's got 12 blocks in a game. And then the next game, him and Tony Brothers look like they're about to fight on the court. Jaylen Brown got fined $50,000 for talking about flopping and claiming Joel Embiid flopped. He does. Donovan Mitchell didn't want to say anything because he didn't want to get fined either. It is tremendous. And there's no good guy. Because the officials, what's their reputation? You guys let a lot of traveling go. You let a lot of flopping go. You let a lot of this go. Oh, and by the way, you kind of had a little bit of a gambling scandal back in the day, remember? You know, the one that the NBA kind of tucked away until the new TV deal came out at the time. You know, you got all that. Then you got some people involved in that little gambling scandal that may or may not still be officiating games. Scott Foster. And then you got the players going, oh, they're flopping. Well, yeah. Why do you think that is? Because you started it. You made this mess. You're the guys who started flopping. You're the ones who started doing that to get calls. And now you're looking around going, oh, this has got to stop. This isn't fair. I would agree. And so would everybody else who's been saying the same thing, watching the league for years. Hey, man, these guys are flopping too much. What is this? This isn't soccer. No offense. I know the World Cup's coming up, but you got a problem there too. But this has been a systematic issue for years. And now players are looking around going, hey, these guys are flopping. And what's the NBA's response? Adam Silver, way to lay the law down. Instead of fixing the flopping, you know what we're going to do? We're going to fine the guy who called it out $50,000. Okay. All right. That's like my son slashing somebody's tires and me punishing the car that was parked there. Okay. Sure. But it's the best matchup in sports. Every game, there's an issue. Somebody's got a problem. I thought Tony Brothers was going to fight Chris Finch. I thought they were, and I'll be honest with you, that's kind of an even money scrap if I'm telling you the truth. I mean, Tony Brothers looked like he hadn't had enough. Enough's enough. The most fascinating part about all this is the approach the Lakers took. Because I'm telling you, it's going to backfire. You see, Phil Jackson used to do this back in the day, and he was brilliant at this, to where he would use the media to get his message across about either a player or how a game was officiated, and he would do it in a way, because look, I mean, he probably had smoked 43 pounds of weed the night before in a teepee outside Staples Center. And he said, you know what? This is the plan. And he would have these press conferences and he would, in a roundabout way, talk about how bad a player was performing or how poorly an official was performing. And that was how he was going to get things changed the next game. And more often than not, it worked. The Lakers and Austin Reeves and J.J. Redick and LeBron, I think, kind of screwed the pooch here. And here's why. If you now pull officials onto the floor after the game and have this public condemning of their performance the previous game, what do you think they're going to do? Just all of a sudden do a 180 and give you every call? No, because that would set the precedent that, hey, all you need to do is get in our face post game and you're going to get every call the very next game. If anything, this is going to work against them. Because now the officials are like, well, we can't overcorrect that much. We don't want to make it look like all of a sudden we're intimidated by the Lakers and Austin Reeves and LeBron and the rest of these guys. So no, we're just going to call it the way it is. You're not going to intimidate us. Did Chris Finch think that was going to help him last night? Like, he already called him out for, you know, goaltending issues. There were four or five that were missed. You won the game. You won the game. So what did the officials do? Well, we don't want to, like, all of a sudden come back around the next game and do anything different, because then it'll look like you guys are impacting the decision. You guys are being way too blatant about this. You needed to be Phil Jackson, Chris Finch, Austin Reeves, J.J. Redick, the rest of these guys complaining, Jaylen Brown, Donovan Mitchell, all you guys. Call up Phil Jackson. Say, hey, man, leave the back door to the teepee open. We're going to go in. We're going to get on the hippie lettuce with you and teach us your ways so we can get some calls the next game and not have an official nearly beat our ass on the floor afterwards. But it's awesome. It's the best matchup in the playoffs. It's the best matchup in sports right now. And I cannot wait to see what the next layer of it all is. Because it's not ending. These are really emotional moments in the NBA. For officials, for players, for coaches. And everybody's a villain. One side is responsible for the style of play that they're now complaining about. And the other side can't really do much about it because they've already got one official who nearly fought a coach last night, other officials who look like they were scared, urinating down their leg as Austin Reeves was in their face postgame, and, you know, one that's kind of floating about from years ago that had a little bit of a gambling issue. Best matchup in sports, bar none. At the Jonas Knox on X, at Jonas Knox Show on Instagram, and you can hang out with us as always on the iHeartRadio app as we take you all the way live until 4 p.m. Eastern Time, 1 o'clock Pacific. We are going to have the usuals here coming up later on today. We'll have another edition of Do You Care? We're also going to have the scraps. All of it is yours here on this two-hour extravaganza. Up next, though, we are going to tell you about a little bit of an update. All right. It's a little bit of an update, and it's the perfect update for a future Hall of Famer. That's yours right here on FSR.
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0: Jonas Knox, Fox Sports Radio. Coming up in, we'll call it about 10 minutes from now. We're going to tell you about something that somebody has over everybody else in sports. And it's actually kind of amazing. That'll be yours here again a little over 10 minutes from now. So this is just about as appropriate as it gets, based on the individual that it involves. We have an update on Aaron Rodgers and his status going into next season. And the update is, we don't know. we're not sure. we don't know. I mean, it has been one report after another report after another report. I mean, it started, you know, with the fan in Pittsburgh that reported that Rodgers was expected to be in Pittsburgh this weekend and expected to sign his deal with the Steelers, because that is the expectation there. And it would make all the sense in the world. But then you had Ian Rappaport, who took to social media to point out that, well, there's no deal in place, or no, he will be in with the Steelers, and there is optimism, so on and so forth. And then Omar Khan, their GM, said he didn't really know where Rodgers was. He was unaware of where he's at. And then there was another report that came out that apparently there is no meeting scheduled, that they're at rookie minicamp. The media is going to be there, but maybe Rodgers will be there, but maybe not. And if you look at it, it's the most appropriate storyline for Aaron Rodgers ever. And I think it probably improves the chances that he is going to sign a deal with the Steelers. Because if there's one thing you know about Aaron Rodgers, he doesn't really want anybody to know much about him, other than how he portrays it to you. Right or wrong, whatever you think of it, that's fine. He's willing to do interviews with Pat McAfee. He's willing to talk. He's willing to give his opinions. He'll go on Joe Rogan and sit for a couple hours. He's intelligent, thought, all of those things. But he'll only give you what he wants you to see. Which, if you think about it, it makes him no different than anybody else on Instagram that you watch and see every single day. Because they never show you the B-sides. They never show you the outtakes. They just show you the good stuff. It's everybody's highlight reel. I'd love to know, like, some of these Instagram models and some of these people that use Instagram to get, you know, to send stuff out there and promote their brand. I would love to see the photos that didn't make the cut. I would love to. I mean, how many of those tens on Instagram do you think are one filter away from looking like a gargoyle? A significant amount. I'll go a significant amount. So Rodgers is no different. He's going to give you what he wants you to have. And so when you see all of these conflicting reports, all of these stories, hey, maybe he's... This is exactly how he wants it. With the Jets, there was no privacy. It's New York. The Jets are a circus. The circus tent is open all year round. It's you know, he didn't like the fact that there were leaks. He didn't like the fact that he's not his thing. So the fact that we've got this back and forth when it comes to, hey, is Rodgers going to be in the building? Hey, is he going to sign today? Hey, when does he make the decision? I mean, Christ, we've got a bet on two pros and a cup of Joe. We pick dates. When's he going to make his announcement? Because everybody feels like he's going to make his announcement and it'll be back. Like, that's where we're going here. The Steelers tagged him, all that stuff. There's at least some question for Pittsburgh. Otherwise, they wouldn't have placed the tender on Rodgers to get back, you know, the compensatory picks or whatnot to kind of make sure he doesn't go anywhere else. But we've got a bet on our show where we pick dates Brady's got June 1st. I think I have somewhere in July. LaVar's got somewhere in July. When Rodgers reports to the team and signs with the team, and whoever is closest, the other two guys got to buy him a pair of shoes. And as it stands right now, Brady Quinn's going to win that bet, so LaVar and I have to split a pair of shoe purchase for him. He gets the left, I get the right, or vice versa. But nobody knows. And it's exactly how he wants it. I go back to the initial thought of this. I would find it hard to believe that Rodgers hasn't given some sort of confirmation or indication or whatever you want to call it to Mike McCarthy and the Steelers that, yeah, man, I'll probably be back. I'm just doing my thing right now. I would find it hard to believe that he would string him along and string him along and get through the draft process and get through the offs. I think I'm good. I'm going to go back to doing what I do. I would be shocked if that was the case, because I think he's got too much respect for the organization. I think he's got too much respect for Mike McCarthy. I think he recognizes what Pittsburgh meant to him at this point in his career. I mean, the time he spent with the Jets strengthened his opinion about the Steelers. I think if he spent last year with the Jets, he doesn't come back. I don't think he's back. I think if he spent last year with the Jets, and not even from just how the team performed, because listen, the Jets had weapons. There was talent on offense. But I think if he spends last year with the Jets, there's no shot in hell he comes back. No chance. But I think his time with Pittsburgh was heightened by the disaster that was the Jets. And I think Pittsburgh, and I've said this before, reminded him so much of Green Bay that he said, you know what? I'll come back to that. That I can come back to. The previous stop? No way. Not happening. So, eventually this whole deal's going to get done. But if you were waiting to see whether or not this meeting was going to happen, and whether or not he was going to sign his deal this weekend, as it stands right now in real time, the update on Aaron Rodgers is we have no update. And that's exactly how he likes it. At the Jonas Knox on X, at Jonas Knox Show on Instagram is where you can hang out with us. By the way, you can also find us on YouTube. Just search Fox Sports Radio and subscribe to the channel. You know, when you go on YouTube, you're going to see the best videos from all the shows. Don't stop there. Make sure you hit the thumbs up icon. Make sure you comment away. Make sure you let us know whose takes you like, even the ones you don't like. 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And let me tell you something. I repeat this every week because it's important. If you don't like anything I say, let me know. I'm not going to go on there and block you. I don't do that. It's not my thing. Hey, we can sit behind a microphone or get on camera and bust balls and criticize and complain and do whatever we want. You could do the same thing. I'm not going to get soft or sensitive about it. So let it fly. Go to YouTube and you can be a part of all that. Just subscribe to the Fox Sports Radio channel there. All right, so coming up next, we are going to tell you about an advantage somebody in the world of sports has over everybody else, and it is amazing. That is yours right here on FSR. But for all the latest from around the world of sports, speaking of amazing, yeah, the one, the only, the magnificent Sir Isaac Long.
1: I've got a special piece of audio that I'm going to play in just moments just for you. Something that I think you in particular would appreciate. And oddly enough, it also fits into the notable news of the day, that being the news we received a short time ago that Baseball Hall of Fame manager Bobby Cox has passed away at the age of 84. He, of course, managed the Atlanta Braves to the 1995 World Championship. It was one of five National League pennants that he won with the Braves. He managed them to 14 National League Eastern Division championships in a row. Also managed the Toronto Blue Jays to their first ever postseason appearance in 1985. He was inducted into the Baseball Hall of Fame in 2014. Ironically, Cox and longtime Braves owner Ted Turner wound up passing away within 3 days of one another. There was a trade.
2: Yeah,
1: yeah.
2: What do they say? It comes in threes.
1: Well, that fits into what we're. I'm going to play for you coming up.
2: Oh boy!
1: A trade today in Major League Baseball: the Cleveland Guardians acquired 2-time Gold Glove Award-winning catcher Patrick Bailey from the San Francisco Giants for a draft pick and a prospect. Coming up at the top of the hour, it's Game 3 of the NBA's Eastern Conference Semifinals at Cleveland, with the Detroit Pistons leading the Cavaliers 2-0. Now, I was going to play this audio for you before we got the news about Bobby Cox, but you mentioned that it happened in threes. Well, of course, on Monday, legendary New York Yankees broadcaster John Sterling passed away. And ironically, Jonas, before he was hired as the voice of the Yankees, John Sterling was the broadcaster for the Atlanta Braves they were owned by Ted Turner and managed by Bobby Cox. But
2: Can I just say that first?
1: No, you obviously keep doing it. You ask for permission to talk on your own show. You just have to. You have to butt in. You have to spread the wings of that Jonas Knox ego.
2: No, because this is all our show. It's not just my show. Okay, that's not how I operate. And I don't want to be a D-head and just interrupt you and flagrantly step all over.
1: No, I was saying if you start to become a diva, which was the D word I was going to use, your career is going to soar, baby. Take it from me.
2: Well, okay. I just want to make sure that people are clear and understanding on this. That wherever you're listening right now, podcast, iHeart app, an affiliate somewhere. Isaac and I are not sitting here playing Pine Box Derby. All right, we're not guessing on who's going to die next. Okay, I just want to be clear on this. Okay, because sometimes things get morbid on this show, and that's the fun part. But we're not trying to place any wagers or guess as to who's going to pass next that may or may not be involved with the Braves. I just want to be clear on this.
1: Okay, fair enough.
2: There will not be any Pine Box Derby on this show. Are you familiar with Pine Box Derby?
1: This is literally the first time I've ever heard that phrase.
2: Really? Oh, yeah. Yeah, I heard that from the great Mike North, the legend, my good buddy Mike North. Yeah, Pine Box Derby was was something that you would play as a kid, I believe, where you would try and guess who would be the next to go on the Pine Box.
1: Listen, kid, that's another thing you need to learn if you're going to really take it to the next level in this business. Do not credit anyone else. Just pretend that you're the one who came up with it so you look smarter.
2: Nah.
1: Ironically, when I was growing up, I was really into soapbox derby. It was my goal to be in the soapbox derby, which is much less morbid,
2: sweet.
1: Of course. All right. So I digress. So I was going to play this audio for you in a tribute to John Sterling, and I thought you'd also appreciate it. So John Sterling, as we said, legendary voice of the Yankees, the Braves, even the Nets in the NBA, and the New York Islanders of the NHL, but he was so versatile that John Sterling actually hosted a general talk show on the radio. So I'm going to play you a clip of him hosting a general talk show on WMCA Radio in New York back in, get this, 1972. And what you're going to hear here, Jonas, and this is maybe your equivalent of the people you have to put up with in social media. This is John Sterling dealing with a particularly combative elderly caller. Listen and enjoy, Jonas.
3: The president said we never had it so good. Maybe he never had it so good. Hello, Mr. Sterling? Hello?
4: Yes, ma'am.
3: Hello?
4: Yes, ma'am.
3: Hello?
4: Yes, ma'am.
3: Listen.
4: Ma'am, that was Herbert Stein. Write to him. He's in President Nixon's office. I don't know when it's going to get better.
3: Listen, the only one that has it like it is Bob Grant. And as far as you being a commentator, you should stick to poor sportcasting and not commentating.
4: Ma'am, I want to thank you for all the compliments you've given me. All the compliments you've given me, ma'am. Give it to us, you bat! 489-1155 is 20 minutes before 7. How would you like to have been married to that voice, okay? That woman would crack glass. That woman would take paint off the walls. How about that voice waking you up in the morning?
1: So I thought as a radio nerd, you'd appreciate hearing that audio. It's kind of the equivalent of what you have to put up with on social media. Back to you.
2: That's great, though. Yeah, I mean, she did sound awful. Like, that's one of those... Because remember back in the... Like, so for people that are not for... Back then, you used to have to kind of guess what the people on the radio sounded like. You would have this picture in your head of, God, I wonder what they sound like. And I can remember...
1: What they look like, you mean?
2: Oh, yeah, what they look like, sorry. I can remember listening to Extra Sports
1: Me too.
2: Back in the day.
1: Yes.
2: And I remember, you know, listening, obviously, Steve Hartman, but I remember Lee Hacksaw Hamilton.
1: Yep.
2: Okay.
1: Yeah.
2: I'm looking for a Chargers fan. And I remember listening to Lee Hacksaw Hamilton. He would do Hacksaw's headlines and all this stuff. And I remember thinking to myself, man, what does he look like? Because Jim Rome was on the same station.
1: Phenomenal.
2: But Jim Rome.
1: How huge is that?
2: But you knew what he looked like.
1: Because he was on TV.
2: He was doing the TV stuff. So I remember thinking to myself, man, I wonder what Lee Hacksaw Hamilton looks like. And then I was watching, Inside the NFL. And you know, Inside the NFL, when they would show the clips on HBO, they would show the broadcasters setting the scene.
1: Yes.
2: In the booth.
1: On one of those, you could see a young Kevin Harlan doing that when he was the voice of the Chiefs.
2: Right. And so I remember the first time I saw Lee Hamilton being like, oh, man, I was way off. And that's not an insult at all. I would just, my picture of Lee Hacksaw Hamilton was completely different. But there's some people, you hear them on the radio and they live up to exactly how they sounded. That woman,
1: yep,
2: is disgusting. Huh? The voice, and I don't need to see a single picture. That woman, disgusting. And John Sterling had every right to lay into her after she got off the phone.
1: He had
2: every right to, and I'm proud of him.
1: So you had never heard that before, really?
2: No.
1: Wow.
2: Never.
1: Yeah, that was from 1972, 54 years ago.
2: Yeah, because listen, John Sterling, and I've said this before, the great, like, sometimes you're just a great broadcaster because you're a great broadcaster. Vince Scully is a great broadcaster because he just is. But if we're being honest, Harry Carey, Chick Hearn, Johnny Most, you know, like some of them, they're great broadcasters, not because their style is the one you would teach in broadcasting school. It's because it's just their style. And John Sterling, I think, is the same way, to where some of the catchphrases after the home run calls were so bad that they were good.
1: Yes. Very well said. Very well said.
2: And so I like, when it comes to John Sterling, I go, man, nobody would put him next to Vince Scully and be like, all right, that's the one you would want to study. But if you want to be comfortable in your skin as a broadcaster, he's tremendous. Like, he's just outstanding. So that was fun, man. Thanks, Isaac.
1: Yeah, anytime.
2: Look at all the great names we just got in to one bottom of the hour update as you tried to steer us in the ditch and talk about more people dying in Pine Box Derby.
1: I was talking about the Soapbox Derby, and if you're listening on the podcast, you can rewind and confirm that. Just when I thought we were finally starting to bond, you just you stick the knife in.
2: Like, you treat me like I'm some sort of a scam artist. I don't.
1: Trying to boost your career to an even higher level than it is now. So again, to recap, you need to stop asking for permission to talk on your own show, and you also need to take credit for other people's ideas. And oh, baby, it'll take you to the next level. Trust me.
2: Well, let me tell you this. If you did think I was a scam artist, here's a piece of advice for you.
1: Yeah.
2: Why don't you get Incogni? 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And up next, we are going to get to a tradition on this show unlike any other. And it's called Do You Care, right here on FSR.
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0: Jonas Knox, Fox Sports Radio. Coming up, top of next hour. We'll call it about 15 minutes from now. We are going to pay off a tease. I'm big on formatics here, man. When you tease something, you got to pay it off. And I was trying to get to this story about how somebody does something better than anybody else in sports, and it's pretty amazing. Then all of a sudden, Isaac Lohenkron started talking about people dying. And so it kind of took the show and off in a bad direction. So I apologize for that. And I apologize on behalf of Isaac, who apparently wants to do corpse talk radio today instead of sports talk radio.
1: Well, if we're really going to do that, I know who I have in mind to go next.
0: Okay. Do you want to spill the beans now or wait till next hour?
1: I mean,
2: Jonas is killing it today.
1: There you go.
0: Boy, what a... long lost voice here.
1: I got a thing about dead bodies.
0: All right. So you can listen to this show on the iHeartRadio app. You can, as mentioned before, find us on hundreds of affiliates. If you're on the podcast, we appreciate you doing so. And you can follow along on Instagram at Jonas Knox Show. At Jonas Knox Show is where you can follow us on Instagram at the Jonas Knox on X. But right now, it is time for a weekly tradition on this show. It's time for this.
3: There are so many stories in the world of sports, and most of them are a complete waste of time.
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3: Now,
1: let's get kinky.
3: Here's some of the big stories from the last week. But Jonas, the real question is, do you care?
5: I don't care.
0: And for that, we turn it over to our executive producer, the one and only Bo Benson, to find out what people have been talking about all week there, Bo.
6: Well, Jonas, first, I'm going to ask you, it looks like Isaac Lohenkron has a Jonas Knox-themed voodoo doll in his possession.
0: Does he really?
6: So do you care about this development at all? And if you feel any slight pokes, let us know.
0: Yeah, I mean, nothing. Oh, my left knee's kind of killed.
6: Yeah, it wouldn't surprise you, right?
1: First needle did not go there, or the larynx, I'll put it that way.
0: Hey, by the way, you know what's funny? When the news came out that Matthew Boyd of the Cubs was going to need surgery and miss about a month because he got hurt playing with his kids, I just thought to myself, I mean, hey, buddy, welcome to the violent life of being a parent chasing your kid around. Like, that's, Bo, you know that world.
6: Yeah.
0: It just... Yeah, something's going to come up. Yeah, I mean, your well-being is secondary forever once you have a kid. I mean, it does not matter whatsoever. Hopefully he can rest up and get better soon.
6: Good luck to him. Jonas, the Cleveland Guardians acquired Gold Glove catcher Patrick Bailey from the Giants for the 29th pick in this year's MLB draft and left-handed pitching prospect Matt Tugboat Wilkinson. Jonas, do you care that a player in 2026 has the nickname Tugboat?
0: Yeah, I mean, I love this. By the way, it still bothers me they're called the Guardians. I'll be honest with you. I know that maybe some people will find that offensive, but, you know, if you grew up watching Major League, I think it's offensive that they're the Guardians, to be honest with you. But, listen, I'm looking at this guy. I get it. This makes sense. There's a little David Wells here. A little lefty going on, some David Wells stuff and look-alike going on here. And look, if he can pitch, he can throw. It's another good character in baseball. Who doesn't like that? Next!
6: Brewers starting pitcher Jacob Mizorowski topped 103 miles an hour 10 times in his start against the Yankees. Do you care?
0: Yeah, because I just don't know how that's...
7: I love it.
0: ...going to be replicated for the rest of the year. Like that, it seemed, and I never want to think, and we talked about, you know, pitching injuries. I never want to try and speak that into existence, but there's no way that's good for your arm, right? Like, there's a, like, if you go, if I were to drive 103 miles an hour in my 2006 Tacoma, I would literally vanish. It would disappear into the sky like that kid off Powder. This guy's using his arm to throw 103 10 times in a start. And by the way, Bo, that's not even mentioning how many times he just, you know, threw a measly 99 or 100.
6: Yeah.
0: I don't know how long-term this is going to be a viable option for the Brewers. But he's great, but I don't know how he's able to hold up. I mean, with injuries now and the way guys are getting hurt left and right and getting Tommy Johns, it just feels like this is a problem. Next!
6: Chargers quarterback Justin Herbert appeared in his girlfriend Madison Beer's latest music video. Jonas, do you care?
0: Yeah.
8: I love it.
0: I mean, have you seen her? Good God.
6: Yeah.
0: I mean, look, I mean, good for it. That's why everybody talks, well, what about his playoff woes? Playoff woes. What? Who cares about his play? I don't care that he threw four interceptions against the Texans. I don't care they gagged away a game against the Jaguars and it got Trevor Lawrence paid. What does that matter? You see what he's walking around with? Guy literally walks around with a rocket ship. He's fine. In fact, give him a gold jacket now. He's good. Everything's fine. All you sports geeks can get caught up in the weeds on his Pro Football Reference stuff. Go check out her IG and you tell me whether or not he won a Super Bowl. Next!
6: Austin Matthews' future with the Toronto Maple Leafs remains unclear following the team's win in the NHL draft lottery. Jonas, do you care?
0: Nah, not really.
2: Who gives a...
0: It's just, there's certain realities in sports that people just have to come to terms with. And one of those is that Toronto's never going to win a Stanley Cup. They're just not. And similar to the Knicks, they're never going to win an NBA championship. It's just, I know that there's a lot of teasing going on. We'll get into more of that later, but it's just never going to happen. Next!
6: Liverpool manager Arne Slot told reporters that he can win back the fans after the team drew boos following their latest performance. Jonas, do you care that I probably butchered his name, and do you care about that at all?
0: Well, that was going to be my question. I'm not up to speed on Liverpool because I watch like interesting sports, but I would say Arne Slot does sound like a 1980s baseball player. You know, could you imagine having like a Don Russ card?
6: I don't think it's Arnie, but I'm not sure if it's Sloot or Slot.
0: Well, let's go live to our I've got something on it because I'm a soccer blowhard or insider, Chris Perfett, for the latest. Chris.
1: That is the host of World of Soccer at 2 a.m. Pacific, 5 Eastern, Chris Perfett. So,
0: okay.
1: I think
0: so
1: it
0: what
1: is,
0: are we looking at?
1: I think it's Sloot because he is Dutch or something.
0: Can't we just call him Slot? Can't we call him Arne Slot?
1: It feels cooler to call it Slot Ball or something like going to the casino slots with how this guy manages. Sure,
0: because I mean, and I'll tell you right now. I mean, that could be an adult film star's name too. You know, if you want to know my honest opinion. But listen, Arne Slot just sound that might be Arnie Spanier's porn name. Arne Slot just sounds like something you would see on the cover of a Don Russ card from like 1986. Like that, the Arne Slot sounds like a baseball player. Next!
6: David Attenborough turned 100 years old and had a newly discovered species of wasp named after him. Jonas, do you care? And happy birthday to David Attenborough.
0: God, I hate wasps. I hate bees.
2: I hate this.
0: I'm allergic to bees. Every time I see one around, it may as well be a pipe bomb with wings. I can't stand them. Get them away from me. I don't want anything to do with them. Don't name a wasp or a bee or any of the... And they look weird. And they're also dumb. Bees are so dumb, they'll inject you with the only thing that makes them a threat, and then they die afterwards. Way to go, dummy. We are Wasp Wars!
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5: Fan. 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
6: Baseball Hall of Fame manager Bobby Cox has passed away at the age of 84. Cox managed the Atlanta Braves to the 1995 World Championship, one of five National League pennants he won with the Braves. Ironically, Cox and longtime Braves owner Ted Turner wound up passing away within 3 days of each other. Here's how it sounded when Cox and Turner accepted that 1995 World Championship trophy.
7: Thank you a lot, Commissioner. How about it? I just want to say we deserve it.
8: Yeah.
7: And we're going to enjoy it.
8: Yeah.
9: This is really for Ted and the fans. It's, you know, they stuck by this organization, this franchise a long time. And we've been close before, but we finally got it.
6: There's a trade today in Major League Baseball. The Cleveland Guardians acquired two-time Gold Glove Award-winning catcher Patrick Bailey from the San Francisco Giants for a draft pick and a prospect. I'm Isaac Lohenkron.
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15: You have to say, okay, I'll be part.

You know, there's something that somebody in sports has over everybody else. It's an amazing thing if you sit and think about it. 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

0: 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If you're listening on any of our hundreds of affiliates all across the country, too, we appreciate you. If you're listening on the podcast, thank you. As we are continuing on with the journey here on FSR. And we were talking about this earlier, that in my opinion, the best matchup in sports is not any of the games that are being played on the court or the ice. I am hearing reports that the WNBA season has started. We'll get into that coming up in hour three of the program on this 2-hour show. But not any of that stuff is the best matchup in sports. All right, none of that stuff is. It's not even the UFC main event coming up later on tonight, where you've got Strickland versus Chimaev and all the bad blood there, which is legitimate bad blood, which is, you know, you got guns threatening to be pulled and all the other things to go along with it. And they're not kidding. So it's none of that stuff. In my mind, the best matchup in sports, the real bad blood matchup, is NBA players and coaches versus the officials. Because it's every game, there's some sort of a blow up, a dust up, somebody getting into it, somebody not happy about a call. Chris Finch and Tony Brothers going at it last night. Chris Finch talking about goaltending calls that were missed in a game that they won, no less. Like, all of that stuff is happening. Jaylen Brown gets $50,000 taken away from him because he criticizes the flopping in the game on his Twitch stream about Joel Embiid, which was true. Donovan Mitchell doesn't want to say anything. Austin Reeves and the Lakers hold an all-hands-on-deck meeting with officials post-game. J.J. Redick is complaining. He's talking about LeBron not getting the whistle. And like all of it's the best matchup in sports right now. And it's great for the league. Like, it actually is a storyline that you can hold on to. Because what are the officials going to do? What are you going to do? Then come back around and overcorrect? No, that looks suspicious. So what are you going to do? Continue to call the game the way you have been and just continue to let coaches and play? No, it gives you something to complain about. Like, this is something you can complain about. And if you're one of those weak fan bases who is looking for excuses as to why your team lost, at least you got something to point to. Like, there's probably Celtics fans who heard Jaylen Brown complaining and were like, you know what, man? He's got a point. We were wronged. No, you choked away a 3-1 lead. Okay, let's call it what it is. And you choked away a 3-1 team against a 3-1 league against a team that's not very good. You blew that lead against a team that's just not very good, as we've seen. So that's not an excuse. Just like any complaint about the Lakers and not getting the calls, even though they, you know, foul free throw shooting differential over the past few years is heavily slanted in their favor. Any excuse about, oh, we're not getting the calls. I got news for you. Even if you were getting the calls, you're not beating the Thunder, because nobody's beating the Thunder. It just is what it is, man. They're the best team in the league. Luka's not available. It's LeBron's final year in LA. If anything, this was a free roll type of year. Nobody thought you were going to beat Houston. You did. All right. So none of that stuff had anything to do with the fact that those teams have lost. And we're not talking about an isolated call. So I look at this and I see the back and forth between, you know, players and coaches, because the NBA can't fine everybody, right? Are they going to fine Tony Brothers for, you know, nearly putting Chris Finch in a darce choke? I mean, are they going to go after his wallet? You think, or no? So I look at it and go, man, well, at least that's a matchup I'm into. All right, so I'll give the NBA credit for that. And then let me go ahead and turn around and parlay that, you know, no pun intended, you know, with the NBA and officials. But let me parlay that into somebody else that deserves some credit here, because this is an amazing thing. So the NFL released a statement yesterday announcing the release date of their schedule release. So it was a release about the release. Do you remember when the NBA did that? That one time? Me neither. Oh, you remember that one time when Major League Baseball had their release about their schedule release? Like it was, yeah, I didn't either. Me neither. NHL, nah. Olympics, nah. WNBA, no. Nobody does that. And it doesn't get any sort of conversation going anywhere. Even the people that are bought and paid for by those leagues to promote those leagues can't even make the claim. They can try. They can't. The fact that the NFL can sit here and drop on a Friday, by the way, we're going to release the schedule, and here's our release to announce when that's happening next Wednesday for the international games and next Thursday, is an amazing accomplishment by the NFL. That's how you know you've made it. It's like Kleenex. How many times have you said to somebody, hey, hand me a Kleenex? It's a tissue. But nobody knows it is that. Most people just call it a Kleenex. And yet I'm pretty sure there's a brand called Puffs in my bathroom right now. I'm most positive. Why is it there? It was probably cheaper. You know, whatever. I mean, listen to me. Whatever they got at Dollar Tree. I mean, I don't know. Is it Puffs? Are they imitation Kleenex? Are they Kleenex with no L? It's like buying liquor store glasses back in the day. You wanted to buy a pair of Oakleys, but you couldn't afford it, so you went to a liquor store and got them, and they were Oakies. Like, but when you think of tissue, you think Kleenex. It's like if you think of mixed martial arts, what do you think? UFC. Like that's like that. So I look at the NFL being able to release the release date of their schedule being a story as a sign you've got it more over than anybody else in sports. There's no other league that can compare. And this is not to say the NFL doesn't have their flaws. They do. This is not to say that their product is always spot on and squeaky clean and they've got the best player representation. There's issues. That's well documented. There's stuff out there. You've got your black eyes in the NFL. You've got your blemishes in the NFL. All that is true. But as far as promotion and the ability to set up throughout the year, benchmark or tent pole or whatever you want to call it, points in the year to where they can take over a full 12-month calendar year, the NFL's got it in spades, man, more than anybody else. Like what? Like if I were the NBA, if I was the NBA, upon finding out that the NFL is releasing its international schedule Wednesday, I would probably schedule a game on Thursday. But if I were the NBA, I'd go ahead and take next Friday off. Give everybody a break. Space this out a little bit. Give yourself 24 to 36 hours of no basketball. You know, nothing on the court. Because if you think for one second that more people are going to care about an NBA playoff game than they are where their team is playing, when they're playing, and when they can book a trip to go see their team play, you're insane. And these aren't even actual on-the-field games. And we're going to know a lot of these games and matchups before that day even arrives. Mike Wilbon already spilled the beans. What do you want to bet the opener on Wednesday night? Because we already know the Thursday, September 10th game in Australia is going to be 49ers-Rams because, you know, the Rams have an issue filling up their stadium with their own fans. Whatever, that's fine. But what do you want to bet Wednesday night is going to be Seahawks-Bears to open up the season? What do you want to bet? Because Mike Wilmot already kind of let it slip. You think he doesn't already have intel as to what it's going to be? Maybe the fact that they've taken this much longer to release the schedule, because there was some thought that it would have been this past week. There was some, maybe it's because they're like, oh man, Wilbon ruined it. Now we got to put another team in there. Maybe that's what it is. But if you ask me right now, hey, go to a betting window. If you were to say, hey, you and Brendan Sorsby, go to a betting window, and you guys place a wager on what the opener is going to be in the NFL season next year on the Wednesday night on NBC, I'm going to say it's Bears Seahawks. That'll be my pick. But the fact that the NFL has turned the release of the release into actual news that'll generate interest tells you everything you need to know about the place that the league has and the place that it holds in all of our sports lives. At the Jonas Knox on X, at Jonas Knox Show on Instagram. Again, you can hang out with us as always on the iHeartRadio app. All right, so coming up next here, there is something that's happening in the world of sports that makes no sense whatsoever. It doesn't make any sense. You can try and do whatever math you want. You can reverse engineer it in any direction you want to do it. It doesn't make any sense. We're all watching it in real time, and I'll tell you what it is right here on FSR.
1: All right, what is that song, Jonas?
0: Corn?
1: Corn. Corn is incorrect.
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0: Jonas Knox, Fox Sports Radio. By the way, coming up in, we'll call it a little over 10 minutes from now, we've got the very latest on a story that, you know, has taken many turns for the worst over the last few days, and that'll be yours here coming up again about 10 minutes from now on Fox Sports Radio. By the way, a lot of positive feedback here on the show. We are an hour and change into the program here. People are really fired up about what we've done today. A lot of support. Guy writes in on Twitter. Rob says, "You bleep Fakers fangirl. Get back to whining about your squad getting smashed. You bleep." Matt writes in, "Wait, did this jerk Jonas just insult bees? I hope this MF-er gets stung in his driveway today and nobody rushes him to the hospital, including his dreadful sidekick, Isaac Lohenkron."
1: That's accurate. I wouldn't rush you to the hospital.
0: I mean, the hospital here, I mean,
1: I think I know the one you're talking about.
0: Yeah, trust me. That's probably safer in the driveway, just bleeding out at that point. Dan writes in, "Pansy Siwa Jonas was in bleep off heaven on your micro bleep with your beefcake geezer D Bayless back with screaming A, doing Jordan versus Braun debates, and had you worked up with your bleep exploding." Yeah, so what? Another guy writes in, "Hey, Monica Lewinsky Jr., I'd rather walk down Skid Row barefoot than hear your woke takes. Dead bodies, a man's arm strength, angry NBA players. We've heard enough of your aphrodisiacs. Stick to what you're good at. Fantasizing about getting bleeped on by Liam Neeson." At the Jonas Knox on X, at Jonas Knox Show on Instagram is where you can find all of that. We will post those in the IG stories, at least the ones that are somewhat suitable in the IG stories here eventually at Jonas Knox Show on Instagram. A lot of those people sounded like scam artists. And I'll tell you this, every scam starts with one thing: your personal info being available to the wrong person. 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All right. So I don't know if people saw this yesterday. They released some UFO files, or the government released some UFO files, or UAPs, you know, unidentified aerial phenomenon. But then there's also the fact that some of these things are coming out of the water. It's wild. And by the way, for anybody that thinks, oh, none of this stuff is real, it is. Just look at the videos. We're not talking about crackpot lunatics who are saying they see stuff. We're talking about naval pilots on camera have seen it. You've seen footage of it. It's a lot of weird stuff going on. But I'm watching it going, all of that makes more sense than what it is that we're watching right now in sports. And that "what" that I'm referring to is Victor Wembanyama. I don't get it. I don't understand. I really don't. And I don't understand, because a lot of people call him the alien, so it does fit appropriately with the UFO files getting released. And apparently they were released just in time for him to put up crazy numbers last night. But I just don't understand what that is. And I can remember asking somebody, so Don McLean is one of the more brutally honest people you hear when it comes to talking basketball. All right. If anybody is listening on the Blowtorch, AM 570 LA Sports, he's the BFF of Petros and Money Show, of Petros and Money on the Petros and Money Show. So he's on with Petros and Matt weekly, and he's great because he's just sort of says it like it is, and he's not going to blow smoke, but he also not only played in the NBA, but he also trains these guys and gets them ready for the draft when they come out. He trains a lot of these NBA players and these hopefuls that come out. I remember having a conversation with Don one time, and I said, hey, like, tell me the truth before Wembanyama came out. Is he as good as they say he is? He goes, I've never seen anything like it. Literally have never seen anything like it. And so when I heard that from him, I said, okay, well, I'll take that as something, because that's somebody who's not going to lie. That's somebody who tells it like it is and trains and gets these players ready for the next level. And I'm watching Victor Wembanyama, and you almost can't explain it. Because if you're trying to describe it, like if my son were to ask me, like, hey, so explain to me that guy for the Spurs, that guy right there that's running up and down the court. I'd say, well, son, here's what we're going to do. We're going to make somebody a good shooter, a great defender, have good handles, be good at the foul line, have a great personality and demeanor, be a great teammate, be a great person, be extremely humble, be a legitimate superstar, and we're going to make him the size of a building. What do you think? Does that make any sense at all? It's almost as if somebody stepped in and said, hey, we're going to give him every single skill set you need as a basketball player, but before we're done, we got like 5 minutes to kill. Hey, somebody grab his arm, somebody grab his legs. Let's just stretch him out for 3 more feet. Why don't we do that? It doesn't make any sense at all. Literally no sense at all. I've joked before that him and Chet Holmgren look like wind puppets. Like, they look like the things you would see outside a car dealership on Memorial Day. And I want to apologize, because you should never compliment a wind puppet like that, ever. Victor Wembanyama is unbelievable. I've literally never seen anything like it. You watch him and go, this doesn't make any sense. None of it makes sense. He gets to the basket. It's like, oh yeah, he only has to take 2 steps. Listen, there's been taller players in the league. You remember Manute Bol? Manute Bol would need to sit on a toilet. He'd have to put his legs out the window. Like he was a giant man. George Mirason, giant man. But all of these guys had their, you know, had their flaws. They weren't able to do some things. Taco Fall was another guy. I think he was like 7'6". He came out. He was with the Celtics for a short time. Like, all of those guys were in the league because of their height and their ability. Like, there's been really tall players before. Porzingis was one of the guys you look at and said, man, at that height, I've never seen somebody with his handles be able to do the things he does, so on, the shooting, everything. But even Porzingis was like, yeah, but there's some limitations. I just don't know what they are with Wembanyama. I don't know what they are. He's probably at this point already the best player in the league, and he's only going to get better. None of it makes any sense. People used to say that about LeBron. LeBron at his size, his ability to... And LeBron does freakish things still to this day. Crazy. But we've never seen anything like Wembanyama. Ever. It does not add up. And so you watch him, and you could... I try and say this all the time, and I try and remind myself of this all the time. You need to appreciate the dynasties, the great players, the legends while they're here, because you're never going to see them again. I'm serious. Stop looking up into the sky or looking into the ocean or opening up government files to see whether or not UFOs exist. They do. they're starting games for the Spurs, and they're the reason why that team may be going to the NBA Finals. At the Jonas Knox on X, at Jonas Knox Show on Instagram, and you can hang out with us as always on the iHeartRadio app. Coming up next here, though, we're going to get to the very latest speculation about what's going to happen with somebody in the NFL. And no, it's not Aaron Rodgers. That'll be yours right here on FSR. But for all the latest, we turn it back over to the Victor Wembanyama of Sports Update Anchors.
1: Very nice.
0: The one and only Isaac Longcroft.
1: And quite appropriately, we start with the NBA playoffs because the Cleveland Cavaliers have a 21-20 lead over the Detroit Pistons with 5:06 remaining of the first quarter of Game 3 of their Eastern Conference semifinal series, with the Pistons up 2-0. Both teams shooting well at the outset. The Pistons 7 out of 12, but Cleveland is 8 out of 9 from the field, including 3-for-3 by Jarrett Allen. There was a trade today in Major League Baseball. The Cleveland Guardians acquired 2-time Gold Glove Award-winning catcher Patrick Bailey from the San Francisco Giants for a draft pick and a prospect. Baseball Hall of Fame manager Bobby Cox has passed away at the age of 84. Cox managed the Atlanta Braves to the 1995 World Championship, one of 5 National League pennants he won with the Braves, who he managed to 14 consecutive National League Eastern Division championships. Cox also managed the Toronto Blue Jays to their first ever postseason appearance in 1985 and was inducted into the Baseball Hall of Fame in 2014. Ironically, Cox and longtime Braves owner Ted Turner wound up passing away within 3 days of one another. Here's how it sounded when Turner and Cox accepted that 1995 World Championship trophy.
2: Thank you a lot, Mr. Commissioner. How about it? I just want to say, we deserve it.
3: Yeah.
2: And we're going to enjoy it.
3: Yeah.
4: This is really for Ted and the fans. It's, you know, they stuck by this organization, this franchise, a long time. And we've been close before, but we finally got it.
1: Finally, Jonas, Bobby Cox holds a major league record that I do not think will ever be broken. Do you want to guess what it is?
0: Number of times people almost got dumped for saying his last name.
1: Get your mind out of the gutter.
0: We're trying to
1: pay our respects.
0: You asked me a question. I'm not going to give you nothing on the air.
1: All right. Well, I do respect the old school try, but Bobby Cox holds a record because he was ejected from 162 games during his career, literally a full season. 158 regular season, 4 postseason. And here's a little treat. And again, we're doing this as sort of a tribute here because that is...
0: Sure sounds like
1: that
0: it.
1: Is, what do you mean by that?
0: Okay.
1: All right.
0: Well, I would also like to point, before you finish, I would also like to point this out, that when you were throwing to the sound that you played of Ted Turner and Bobby Cox, I thought you were, because you mentioned they had both passed recently.
1: Yeah.
0: Let's hear what it sounded like. And I thought you were about to say when they passed away.
1: I'm not like you.
0: It was a little misleading.
1: I'm not as morbid as you, who most people on social media literally compare to Dracula.
0: Yeah,
1: true.
0: That's true.
1: All right, but I digress.
0: Yeah, pale. What do you want from me?
1: So, again, as part of a tribute here, because that is a record, we're not only going to combine that. What's better than listening to a Bobby Cox ejection? Having a Bobby Cox ejection being broadcast and called by Vin Scully. Ready?
0: All right.
1: Here it is.
5: Bobby Cox has just been kicked out by third base umpire Tim Welke. As Cox walked off the field, he gestured at Welke. So Bobby's gone. Whatever he's saying now, he's spending house money.
1: So there you go, a record that won't be broken, and memorialized there by Vin Scully. Back to you. Don't you love that phrase? Whatever he's doing now, he's just spending house money.
0: Anytime you can work in a Vin Scully commentary, it's just so smooth. It's always so smooth, and he always figured out a way to land the plane, so to speak, to where you weren't quite sure where he was going with the story, and then somehow it all makes sense in the end. Like a true storyteller. But yeah, you know, rest in peace to Bobby Cox, to Ted Turner, and you know, for anybody else that Isaac is eventually going to mention that has passed away recently on this show. So there we go. Man, who needs a stroll through the cemetery when Isaac's on the air? Good God. All right. So coming up in about 12 minutes from now, we are going to have a another edition of the Scraps right here on FSR. We are going to find out and hear about all the things that we have missed thus far on the show. So that'll be yours here again about 12 minutes from now. All right, so let's get to something a little bit classier. Mike Vrabel and Diana Rossini's affair. So Albert Breer was talking recently. I believe he was on with the Sports Hub in Boston. And there was just sort of this, you know, because the question is no longer about, hey, did they? Or it then turned to how many times? It then turned to, wait, is that his? Now to, is he going to survive this whole thing from a coaching standpoint? Is this like, how's this going to go? And so Albert Breer was talking recently, a friend of Fox Sports Radio, does a tremendous job, but he was talking about just sort of where things stand when it comes to Mike Vrabel, and spoke about what it looks like for Mike Vrabel as far as his standing within the organization. And the way Breer put it, I thought was excellent. He said, if you look at what the Patriots have done, it's been a real effort to protect his employment. And he's right. Because if you go back to when this whole thing took place, who was the guy who reached out to the New York Post to try and get them to not release the photos? Robert Kraft. Like, that gets buried in a lot of this stuff as time has gone on. Robert Kraft was the one that reached out to the New York Post to get them to not post the photos. Why would he do that? Because he knew this thing's going to get sideways in a hurry. So Robert Kraft also is the same guy with a little bit of a checkered past himself. For those that aren't familiar, look up Orchids of Asia. Okay. That's not a nursery or a place you buy flowers. That was a place that Robert Kraft went to, depending on who you are. And again, I'm not one of those people. Some would call it, you know, the Grab Lab, the Palm Palace, you know, the Hand House, the Touch Tank. I mean, listen, that's what some people would call it, not me. But Robert Kraft's got a little bit of a checkered past. Robert Kraft also has a little bit of a checkered past when it comes to handling coaches recently. I don't know if you're familiar with the Bill Belichick debacle, the Patriot Dynasty documentary that came out on one of the streaming services where Patriots players came out in defense of Bill Belichick afterwards because they were upset about how it portrayed him. And then Robert Kraft came out and said, oh, we had nothing to do with just sort of the information that was handed out or given to you in that documentary and sort of the input. And then you look at the credits and it was like a Robert Kraft Productions. Like, he had everything to do with it. But then they decide, we need to push Belichick out. We need to bring in Gerard Mayo. And it was a debacle. So he's got all of that he's had to publicly apologize for, the handling of Belichick, all of that. The Gerard Mayo debacle. They finally find their guy in Mike Vrabel. Everybody's celebrating Robert Kraft as he's back. He can get orchestrate a team, get into a Super Bowl. He doesn't need Tom Brady. He doesn't need Bill Belichick. Mike Vrabel's back in the Super Bowl. They're in the Super Bowl. They get put in a clown suit. And then a couple of months later, this happens. Yeah, they're trying to protect his employment. And if there's going to be a move that's made to where Mike Vrabel's not the coach for the Patriots, I don't think it's going to be because the Patriots do anything about it. I think it's going to be because Vrabel does. Because maybe Vrabel goes, there's a lot here. And a lot that I needed to get sorted out at home, and that is all his business and whatever. But the more that this continues, I think if there is a change and there's a coach for the Patriots that's not named Mike Vrabel from a head coaching standpoint next year, it's because Vrabel makes the call, not the Patriots. Because as Albert Breer's put it, They've gone out of their way above and beyond to protect his employment. At the Jonas Knox on X, at Jonas Knox Show on Instagram. And again, you can find us, as always, on the iHeartRadio app. And as always, we close up shop here every single week with a little something we do called the scraps, and it's yours next here on FSR.
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0: Sorry, Perfett, I'm just in that kind of mood. I don't know why. Maybe all the Isaac Death talk got me into some sort of a mood here. It is Jonas Knox on Fox Sports Radio. 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Carmen Vitale, Tracy Sandler will take over these airwaves. Always a good listen. So make sure you're here for that. Again, about 12 minutes from now on FSR. 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So you search Fox Sports Radio wherever you get your podcasts. Right after the show, today's pod will be posted, so be sure to follow it. Rated 5 stars. You can even provide a review. Again, just search Fox Sports Radio wherever you get your podcasts. You'll find today's full show posted right after we get off the air. I'll also tweet out a link to it as well, too, at the Jonas Knox. That is at the Jonas Knox. I'll tweet out a link and put it in the IG stories of our Instagram page that you can follow along with, at Jonas Knox Show. That is at Jonas Knox Show on Instagram. I've already posted inside those IG stories some of the insulting tweets that have been set in throughout the course of the show that we read on the air earlier. At Jonas Knox Show on the IG stories is where you can find all those. But right now, it's time to close up shop with a little something we do called this.
3: Jonas,
4: you moron.
3: How could you not get to these stories?
4: You moron.
3: These are the scraps.
0: And for that, we turn it over to our executive producer, the one and only Bo Benson, to find out what the hell we've missed so far on the show. Bo?
5: Jonas, I'm surprised. Your Chicago Cubs are on their second 10-game winning streak this year, and they have the best record in baseball.
0: How about that, huh? You know what? I was thinking about this last night, because first of all, I'm a weirdo, as if people haven't already figured this out. So my son and I will watch the games, but we'll turn the TV volume down and we'll sync in the radio call to go along with it. And because there's a delay, I'll pause the radio call so it syncs up with the play-by-play of it. Like, why I do it, I have no idea. It's an old school approach. It's fun. Father, son time. We'll be playing catch, listening to the game, all that's whatever it is. But who cares about that? But I was thinking about this. So they're in Texas, all right? So the Cubs are in Texas. And every time Alex Bregman comes to the plate, he's getting booed. They are booing his ass off. Same thing happened with the Dodgers. And if we're being honest, same thing happens in a lot of places when he goes on the road. And the Cubs broadcasters, for some reason, don't want to acknowledge what it is. So they'll say things like, well, you know, he spent all that time in Houston, and clearly there's a rivalry between the Rangers. True. He also was a part of a cheating scandal. Okay? Like, can we all just... He's admitted it. We all know it. They're not doing it anymore. But this idea that we don't want to speak about, you know, what's really going on here. No, man. The guy was involved in a cheating scandal that screwed over multiple organizations. If they're playing in Yankee Stadium, he's going to get booed. Is it because Yankee fans hate the Cubs? No. It's because they didn't like the Astros because they cheated. Like, I don't know why we can't just acknowledge that's what's really going on here, not the fact that he played for an in-state rival in the Houston Astros.
5: Yeah, it's shocking that, you know, not acknowledging the Astros cheating has led to this, where nobody can stand any of the players. I hate to say this on radio, but do you want to know the feeling I had when it was announced that Carlos Correa was going to miss the rest of the season with an injury this year?
0: I'm sure you were bummed.
5: Oh, I was so sad doing jumping jacks in the studio here.
0: Look,
5: what a shame.
0: Do you remember when George Springer? I think he hit a bomb against the Dodgers in the World Series.
5: Yeah,
0: and look, anybody hitting a home run against the Dodgers in the World Series, especially the way that Blue Jays-Dodgers World Series ended up, would have stung. The fact that it was an Astro, and that's what he'll always be viewed as, is the part that bothered Dodger fans the most. Mm-hmm. That's an Astro. That's one of them.
5: Anytime he would come up with men on and it felt like he was going to come through, I was ready to feel the annoyance of having him do that. Thankfully, he didn't, because he sucked in the World Series outside of a couple at bats, but
0: there was some people initially, and I'm only saying this initially because I remember having these conversations on AM 570 LA Sports, the home of the Dodgers. But there was some people that when the talk of Kyle Tucker potentially being a Dodger was brought up, there were some people that said, oh, no, F that. He's an Astro. But he wasn't a part of that cheating team. Like, but anybody in the vicinity gets labeled as the cheater.
5: Conversely, it's so funny to me that he got booed in Houston when the Dodgers played there this week. Like, he didn't leave on purpose.
0: Like, I know. Like, it's like Astro fans are like, oh, you're booing us? We're going to boo you. Wait, what? You cheated on them.
5: Yeah.
0: Like, I don't understand what's going on here. It's like booing Rossini's husband. What's happening here?
5: I can't help but notice, too, that the Cubs' 2 10-game winning streaks are split up by that 3-game series in L.A.
0: Well, listen, you know, you play decent teams and things go sideways a little bit. First of all, if you're a Cubs fan, enjoy it while you can. I don't even know who some of these guys are that are playing because their injury luck this year has been awful. You've got Justin Steele. Hey, he's on his way to coming back. He's their ace. Nah, he's going to sit out another month because something flared up. Cade Horton, 2 starts in, maybe a start and a half in, gone. Matthew Boyd, hey, he's injured, comes back, hurts his meniscus playing with his kids. Like, and they had another guy who's getting Tommy John. They have been riddled with injuries.
5: You know, Jeff Schwartz tweeted this, and I think he's probably right. It feels like baseball players, more than any other sport, have the most occurrence of at-home injuries.
0: 100%.
5: I don't understand 100%. I don't get it.
0: And every time they give you an explanation as to how the injury happened, I just assume it's a lie.
5: Yeah.
0: Like, I assume there's something else. Because there was that story about Jeff Kent who said he hurt himself in his driveway washing his car, and it turns out he was riding motorcycles or something. Like, it's just, every time there's some sort of a freak injury, it seemingly is always a baseball player. And I don't know what that says. And it's not that, they aren't athletes. I just think they have so much more time on their hands. Like, you know, how many times have you heard a player getting upset and punching a wall with his pitching hand and it's over? Like, he's just, he can no longer participate. But thank you for participating in this show. For everybody who listened, thanks to Bo, thanks to Chris, thanks to Isaac. More Fox Sports Radio to come here on this glorious Saturday.
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11: In the Eastern Conference Semifinals, NBA Game 3, Detroit with a 2-0 series lead. Right now, Cleveland leading 41-34, about 7 minutes, 30 seconds left in the first half. Tobias Harris with 8 points. Cleveland being led by Donovan Mitchell's 13. Jared Allen has 9. In the WNBA, right now, the Mercury and the defending champion Aces, about 6 minutes left in the first quarter. First game of the season, obviously tipping off today. Phoenix Mercury with a 12-3 lead. Those 3 points by Asia Wilson, the MVP. Earlier today, we saw the Dallas Wings beat the Indiana Fever 107-104. Paige Beckers had 20 points. Erika Ogunbowale had 22. Caitlin Clark with 20 points on 18 shots. Kelsey Mitchell led the Fever with 30. In Major League Baseball, the Angels and the Toronto Blue Jays right now, top of the fourth inning, it's scoreless. I'm Martin Weiss.
10: Saturday is on.
12: Yeah, yeah. One time we gon' give it to you like this. Yeah, like this. Yeah, like this.
10: The plays, the sounds of the game, the interviews, the breaking news, the top stories. When it goes down, we'll cover it here. Your Fox Sports Saturday is right now.
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14: Welcome in to Fox Sports Saturday. I am Carmen Vitale. That is Tracy Sandler joining me from Los Angeles. Tracy, how's it going?
15: It is good, Carm. How are you doing?
14: I'm good. It's one of those beautiful, finally, spring days. Like, Chicago weather has been... I don't know if you've seen this on the internet, Tracy, but there's been a lot of talk about what city's middle names would be.
15: Oh, I have not seen this.
14: And it's absolutely Chicago Marie. And everybody's been calling her that because the weather, I swear to you, in the past 36 hours, I've probably, maybe not past 36 hours, past 48,
15: okay,
14: I have both turned the heat on and the air conditioning. And like, I keep having to alternate them. And everyone is yelling at her like, hey, Chicago Marie, figure it out.
15: Chicago Marie.

0: Poor Chicago,
1: you know,
0: Marie. We're all doing the best we can.
1: Today she did, because like the people are outside, and I had a run wonderfully productive Saturday already, so I'm doing great.
0: Do you think she's more Marie when the weather is good, or is she more Chicago?
1: Oh no, she's more Chicago when the weather is good. That's what I feel like. That's what people don't understand. Maybe I don't want to say that on a nationally syndicated broadcast, because like I don't want people to really understand how amazing Chicago is from the months of like May to November. Mm. Everybody thinks that like Chicago only has the summer, June through August. And I'm here to tell you that honestly, July and August kind of stink because they're so hot and humid.
0: Mm-hmm.
1: But the rest of like starting now, once the weather finally breaks, oh. It's just everybody is absolutely feral. Every patio opens, like the neighbors come out that you haven't seen in 4 months. It's just it's a lovely time. The city is active.
0: Oh, we love that. We love an active city.
1: We do. But I understand that you have some stuff to say about something that happened this week, and I really want to give you the chance to do it. So let's talk about it.
0: Thank you. I'm trying to get emotional. Bobby Cox passed away, legendary Braves manager, and. I'm telling a quick story because I think everyone associates me with the Dodgers, and rightly so. I grew up on the Dodgers. I love the Dodgers. I think we can all assume maybe no one loves them more. But I also grew up on the Braves because as a kid, I loved baseball. And I'd come home from school, turn on TNT, TBS.
1: TNT. Yeah. And it's been a tough week.
0: It's definitely been a very, very tough week. And I would watch the Braves every day. And I feel like I learned so much about baseball from them, like from watching Bobby Cox. And I once went to Braves spring training and he called me a student of the game, and I about passed out because I was like, that's maybe the nicest thing at that point in my life. I'm like, this is the nicest thing anyone's ever going to say to me. But I just wanted to take a moment to acknowledge him, because personally, he felt like a big part of my baseball love, and I feel a little emotional about it. But rest in peace to such a legend. Mm-hmm. And that's basically it. That's what I wanted to say.
1: Yeah, the combination of Bobby Cox and then obviously Ted Turner being able to put the Braves on a national level and broadcast them. It was so funny because I grew up in Chicago, and the Cubs were on WGN, which was also national.
0: Yes.
1: And so the country was kind of divided between Cubs fans and Braves fans. Like if you didn't have a team in your city.
0: Yeah.
1: My fiance is from New Orleans, and he was like, the Braves were always on RTV, so were the Cubs. So like I grew up knowing both of those teams because we didn't have a team in New Orleans to watch. So it, like everybody kind of adopts those, and those fan bases in particular are just nationwide, which is also coincidentally why I became a Sox fan, because I was like, well, nobody outside of Chicago likes the White Sox, so I'm gonna like the White Sox.
0: Oh, that was smart. See,
1: and
0: kids,
1: won the 2005 World Series, and I was like, well, this was a great decision.
0: That was a great decision.
1: They hired me to be an intern. I was like, this was a really great decision.
0: And that's, I feel like, when their great decisions ended. Those were the two. You made a great decision. They made a great decision. And then things seemed to kind of go downhill from there.
1: It's kind of depressing being a Sox fan. Although we've got the Pope on our side now. So
0: that's true.
1: Wonderful. Thank you for sharing that, though.
0: Thanks for letting me.
1: There's so much that goes into fandom. And there's so many people that you'll never meet people will never know the impact that they've had on this game and who they've all impacted. So it's cool to like see it from both sides. I love that.
0: Yeah, thank you.
1: But currently we're going to switch gears from baseball because the NBA playoffs are going on
0: right now. There is a game going on
1: right now. We're going to see how that game shapes up. In fact, I have some thoughts on the Pistons-Cavs series, but
0: please share them.
1: Going through the playoff bracket at this point and what's happening, there's not a whole lot of mystery when it comes to most of these series at this point.
0: Mm-hmm.
1: You've got the Knicks leading the Sixers 3-0. Detroit leaves the Cavs 2-0, maybe 3-0 after today. The Spurs is the one where you're like, all right, the Spurs and Minnesota Timberwolves series is shaping up, I think, to be a good one.
0: Yeah.
1: And then you have Lakers Thunder, who OKC leads 2-0 as the series switches to Los Angeles. We'll see if the Lakers can steal one at home. But judging by how this last game went and the conference that happened,
0: I like
1: post-game,
0: that conference post-game,
1: like a meeting, I've never quite seen something like Austin Reeves talking to the refs. And like, I've loved all the memes of LeBron, like listening in and like nodding along, like, yeah, yeah. Like, you know,
0: it was really funny.
1: Yeah, like when you said when your wife is, you know, goes up to the hotel concierge to tell them what's wrong with your room, and you're just like, yeah, yeah, get it, get him, babe. That's basically what it looked like LeBron was doing.
0: It gave me, and everybody thinks that energy.
1: Yes. Yes.
0: And everybody said so. It's kind of how it felt.
1: I want to dive in a little bit there, because I want to talk about like what we've talked about in the playoffs so far on this show and kind of some of the takes that we've had. My biggest thing with the Western Conference was that I wasn't all that interested in it because I just thought it was OKC's conference. Mm-hmm. And until I was proven otherwise, and I've acknowledged that, you know, the Spurs can make some noise. And clearly, like, again, the Timberwolves Spurs series is going to be interesting, but
0: yeah.
1: I mean, OKC could potentially have won the first seven games of this playoff round, like gone 7-0 to start up the playoffs because they swept the Suns. And that's only been done a couple of times, before. So they've just looked so incredibly dominant this entire time and leading into the playoffs.
0: 100%. I still think it's their conference, to be honest, to lose. I agree. I think the Spurs Timberwolves series will be very interesting. I think Wemby obviously has looked absolutely otherworldly. I know they call him the alien because he's looked otherworldly. But I still think this OKC team is just too good. I think if anyone can really give them a run, it is the Spurs. But the Lakers. For the Lakers, it was going to be a tough series if Luka was healthy.
1: Mm-hmm.
0: Without Luka,
1: you don't have like that extra gear.
0: Someone said to LeBron the other day, "What do you think's going on with offense?" And he said, "We have someone who averaged 37 points a game not playing. That's what's going on with the offense."
1: Yes,
0: and he is correct. But that little conference kerfuffle was just funny. I mean, it just kind of made me laugh. And listen, I get it. Like, you're playing these games and you feel like you're being unfairly penalized. I don't think that is necessarily the case. I mean, JJ Redick said after the game, "I've never seen a superstar." Basically, I'm paraphrasing, but I've never seen a superstar get called for more, you know, than LeBron. He gets away with nothing, and people get away with, you know, being all over him. So it's frustrating. And I think there's frustration in the Lakers organization because Luka was so dominant and Austin Reeves was looking so dominant. And then both of them go down with injuries, and Austin Reeves is back, but Luka, you know, most likely is not. And then there's all this scuttlebutt about, well, what was he doing in Spain? And, I mean, there's just all this stuff around it. And so
1: I can tell you exactly what he was doing in Spain, but, you know.
0: Yes. Yeah.
1: We all know what he was doing in Spain.
0: We know what he was doing in Spain. But he's, you know, he's not going to be back tonight or probably till next year, because I don't think they're making it out of this series. But I think you saw that frustration. The one thing I will say for Austin Reeves is he did look like he was more having a conversation, a heated one, but it was more conversational than like, "I'm yelling at you and you're terrible."
1: No, it was, but it just gave off like such little brother tattletale whiny energy. 100%. Because then like the Thunder, did you see like the reactions of the Thunder players? They're just like laughing at like watching this. They're just like, "Guys, let it go." And I will say, sure, their refs are going to pay attention to LeBron because everybody's paying attention to LeBron at this point, because you don't have anybody else for them to pay attention to. Like, when Luka's on the court, then like everybody's attention on every level, whether it's their defenders, whether it's the refs, whatever, their attention is split because these are the higher profile players. These are the guys that are going to get the ball the most. These are whatever. And so now it's just like, yeah, of course they're watching you like a hawk, LeBron. Right. Like, it just, and what? You're calling for favorable treatment just because like you're a superstar? Like, aren't you trying to get away from that? Aren't you trying to rebuke that narrative if you're the NBA of like, you know, giving preferential treatment to superstars to help them score more points, to sell more tickets and this, that, the other? You know what I mean? Like,
0: yeah.
1: I don't know. I think that it's hard when you're, you know, being faced with going down 2-0. OKC, hard place to play. Loud place to play.
0: Very loud.
1: So you're getting back to LA and you've got to try and muster up something. But I also just don't think that they have, again, that like, that sixth gear. Like, they just don't.
0: No, they
1: when
0: don't.
1: You don't have Luka on the floor. Like, you don't have anything that you can tap into. I mean, how many times have we seen Luka just take over a game in the fourth quarter? And you don't have that. You don't have that guy. And LeBron is not really that guy anymore. He needs somebody else to help him be that guy, and that person is not on the floor. So,
0: and that's the unfortunate part of sports. And I think the ref thing is interesting because this happens to teams that are successful, and this happens all the time. It's happened to the Chiefs. It's happening to the Thunder. The complaint being they're getting favorable calls. They're this and that and the other. And the reality is, sometimes the team is just better.
1: They're just better.
0: And they're getting favorable calls because they're not making the same mistakes.
1: Because they're not making the same mistakes.
0: They're just better. And so I think this happens a lot in sports. And it's, I understand it. It's part of the conversation. It's part of the whole thing. But I think that's where we are. And it is just kind of funny, ironic, I don't know what, that the Lakers are the ones complaining about it.
1: We're gonna get actually more into some officiating stuff, but not in, in a different sport, because I have something to bring up during do's and don'ts, which is at the bottom of this hour, or at the end of this hour, I should say. But yeah, that's it. Like, again, and Oklahoma City too. The thing about them, they have the experience now.
0: Yes.
1: You know, they are the defense. Like, they are. For everything that was working against them, the inexperience of this, that, the other, they were very much the San Antonio Spurs of last year.
0: Yes.
1: And now they have the experience. They are, like, they know what they're doing, and it just, and they have a great team still, obviously.
0: Yes.
1: Led by Shea. So I can't think that this is really anybody else's conference. I don't think anybody else is getting out of the West. I've been saying that all along, and I really think that this series in particular, if the Lakers steal one, it'll be at home, but we could be headed towards a gentleman's sweep, shall we say.
0: I think we could be headed to a gentleman's sweep.
1: We could be headed towards a gentleman's sweep, too, with the Pistons-Cavs, because let me tell you, I don't see it right now from the Cavs. They already look defeated. They look soft. And like, and to their credit, they've never been the like really brash physical team.
0: Mm-hmm.
1: Like that's not their brand of basketball. Their brand of basketball is much more finesse. It's much more like focused around shooting and all of the finer points of the game. And that's great. But then when you run into a team like the Detroit Pistons who want to punch you in the mouth.
0: Literally would like to punch you in the mouth.
1: And then you add in all of the extra context of like the fact that they've got players, they've got their coach JB Bickerstaff seems like he has a personal vendetta against his former team, mm-hmm. which he probably does.
0: I think,
1: and so you have all this extra motivation with a team that already plays a very physical brand of basketball, and I like if it is a gentleman's sweep again, I think it's just going to be Cleveland stealing one at home. But my gosh, like the Pistons look like they are on a mission. And that's also kind of been JB Bickerstaff's kind of, I think the narrative against him up until this point was that he couldn't make adjustments in the postseason. He couldn't figure out how to evolve their scheme for the postseason. And so far, I mean, it looked a little dicey mm-hmm. with the Magic in that first round. But now you seem to have figured out something, or you just flat out have the better matchup, and like the Cavs have the bad end of this matchup because of the brand of basketball that they play.
0: And I think both things can be true. And sometimes, as we've seen many times, a really far better team needs a wake up call like they have with the Magic kind of pull themselves together, pull themselves out of it. Right now they're losing by 11 points, but there's a lot of time left to go in this game. But I definitely think both things can be true. It feels to me like we could be headed for a Pistons-OKC finals. I know the Knicks have something to say about
1: the
0: that.
1: The Knicks are going to have something to
0: say. And your friend the Pope, big White Sox Pope guy, is also going to have something to
1: say
0: about that.
1: Well, apparently the entire cast of 30 Rock is just courtside.
0: Yeah, I mean, actually kind of hilarious. And, of course, Timothée Chalamet.
1: Yeah, Timothée Chalamet and Kylie Jenner.
0: When it's not the Met Gala.
1: Right, exactly.
0: Which respect, by the way.
1: Absolutely.
0: I would have picked 100%. The Met Gala. I'm sorry. I would have been like, you know, there is another game on Wednesday. I'm going to the Met Gala.
1: You know how I know that their relationship is solid? Is that she goes to the Met, he goes to the Knicks game. And mm-hmm. It's fine. And then she joins him at the Knicks game the next time. I'm like, beautiful. Like, yep. We love this. We love couples that can do things on their own as well. But yeah, I mean, Knicks are up 3-0 over the Sixers. And that just looks, yeah. And you've got Tracy Jordan and Liz Lemon.
0: Which is the memes there also are hilarious. And the ones of Tina Fey
1: The initial photos I saw didn't have, like, they cropped out Tracy Morgan, and I was like, excuse you?
0: They're
1: and
0: so
1: now I
0: funny.
1: Just, like, I need there to be, like, some sort of, like, reunion episode or even, like, vignette of Tracy Jordan bringing... Like, because obviously, like, the show hasn't been on for a long time. It's one of my favorite shows of all time, 30 Rock is.
0: It's the best.
1: And I need a short of Tracy Jordan bringing Liz Lemon courtside to a basketball game.
0: The memes of him talking to her about the game are so funny.
1: And her shoe game?
0: Amazing.
1: Proud of her.
0: Listen, Tina Fey is a boss.
1: She is a boss. I love her so much. She's responsible for so much of, like, my formative favorite things. Whether it's 30 Rock, whether it's Mean Girls, have, like, shaped my entire personality.
0: It's true. Like, she really, it's pretty amazing. As we talked about before, sometimes people don't know the impact. And she's had quite the impact.
1: She's got to know at this point.
0: I would
1: hope so. So many people's personality is based on her comedy. All right. Well, this was, I'm so excited to see what ends up happening. Because I do think then the next round is when we're getting into these conference finals and stuff like that. That's going to be really, really fun. But we're going to switch gears. We're going to get to the NFL, part of the NFL, after this. But you were listening to Fox Sports Saturday. Stay tuned.
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0: And you might notice that the theme music is, the transition music is still playing, and it's because apparently we have a story behind it. A story I don't even know, guys, so we're all going to learn this together.
2: Yeah, sorry, this is a bit late for me on this. This story might actually be a few months old, but I'm glad it hasn't really come up. So I've known about this song that's playing for about 15 years or so.
0: Okay.
2: And the only the term that I always heard it being called was the most mysterious song on the internet. So okay. Some people in Germany apparently uploaded a rip from a radio station from the 80s. We used a lot of like new wave stuff, The Cure, Ecstasy, but like this song had no name on it, no band, and people searched for 15 years to find the name. And I guess late 2024, they found the band. Just like they didn't realize people were looking for them on this song. They're a German band called Fex, F-E-X. It's called Subways of Your Mind, but the original song title wasn't written down at all either for the radio broadcast. And then I saw just like 5-6 months ago, they actually wrote a music video for this song, and they have the original band back together. And it's like old guys in like their 60s and 70s. In Germany, playing these, you know, in their basements, in their living rooms for this thing. So, like, for 40 years, this band has, like, not had an audience. And suddenly now they're going through all their old demo tapes, their live shows that they played in festivals across Germany, and trying to get all their music back together. So, just after 40 years, suddenly, like, finding they've got 600,000 people wanting to get their songs off of Bandcamp. It's a great story.
0: It is a great story, because there is something to be taken from that for everybody, and that is, it is never too late.
1: No, it
0: you
1: is
0: never
1: not.
0: Know.
2: I
0: you never
2: really recommend know. This music video. It just brings a tear to my eye when I was watching it.
0: They've
2: got their original lyric notes and everything. They're pouring over old deck cassette tapes. They even feature the guy who found the song in the music video.
0: So. Especially like how much music has changed, and like the evolutions that it's gone through and the machinations that it's gone through. I love that. And you never know what you're going to get on Fox Sports Saturday. You might get some sports. You're going to get some sports. But you also might get the most mysterious song on the internet. So thank you. As Chris Perfett, our technical producer, we've got Ian Roddy back there as well. Martin Weiss at the news desk. And that's Tracy Sandler.
1: Hello.
0: That's me. I did mention that we were going to talk a little bit about the NFL briefly. And it's one particular thing. And I think we can cover it quickly, because we don't want to give this guy as much airtime or more airtime.
1: He loves it.
0: I know, which is why I don't really want to give it to him, but I do want to say. So, Aaron Rodgers, the Pittsburgh Steelers.
1: I roll. Not the Steelers, Rodgers. Aaron Rodgers.
0: I mean, I roll with the Steelers, too, because
1: that's
0: what
1: fine.
0: Are we doing?
1: Fair point.
0: What are we doing?
1: I roll everybody.
0: So, the Steelers drafted Drew Aller out of Penn State in the third round of the NFL draft a couple weeks ago, and they also tendered Aaron Rodgers so that if he does play this year, they own exclusive rights to him. And so he has to play for the Pittsburgh Steelers. And yet, we still don't have an answer. And now rookie camps are getting underway. OTAs are underway. People are back in the building. This, that, the other. And apparently Mike McCarthy.
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9: He was obviously a part of the Jimmy Vasher, Alex Zanardi era from 96, 97, 98. Really set the stage for our team in terms of, strong foundations. His fingerprints are still all over this team. And, but he was such a special person outside of racing, in terms of his personality. And the fact of the matter is, racing was just the first chapter in his career. He had a very successful post-race career, racing again, in the Special Olympics. And, an inspiration to all people. And on top of that, a very, very nice person. Probably, you'd have to say he's one driver that had a big impact on me personally. We miss him. We're going to miss him.
10: Chip Ganassi talking about the late, great Alex Zanardi, and with more on that, happy to have with us a friend of ours and a respected motorsports journalist who's covered motorsports all over the world here at the Indianapolis Motor Speedway, Lewis Frank. And Lewis, you and I have spent a fair amount of time this weekend with you sharing your memories of Alex Zanardi.
11: When you hear Chip Ganassi's voice with emotion, that tells you something. Alex was larger than life. Of course, we'll talk about the pass at Laguna Seca, but after he lost most of both legs and what he went on to do, and Stefano DePonte, the North American vice president, Dallara said he's a national hero in Italy, too. Absolutely amazing guy who's inspirational.
10: I'd say the amazing thing about Zanardi, from all the stories that I've heard, never had the opportunity to cover him or meet him. He really didn't have any fans because everyone was a friend to him.
11: Yeah, he treated everybody like he was a friend. But he also did the impossible. I told you he was a disruptor on the track.
10: Well, and what was interesting about it was with those horrific injuries in that crash, he certainly found plenty of success and notoriety after that.
11: He won 4 races in touring cars against younger men who had legs. He just, with hand controls. He drove an exhibition event in a Formula One car with hand controls. No one has ever done that. 4 Paralympic gold medals, 2 silver medals.
10: And he left quite an impression on a lot of people. He's going to be missed.
11: Absolutely. Up and down the paddock, people have many stories about him, but that pass at Laguna Seca, can we talk about that a little? So here's the deal. If you haven't been there, the corkscrew is a turn that's a 59-foot drop. There was no regulation against going off the track because you'd wreck the car. Last lap of the race, Brian Herta is leading. Jimmy Vasser has clinched the championship. First year in IndyCar, Alex drives the car off the track to win. No penalty because there was no rule. There was no one crazy enough to make that pass.
10: Yeah, and that pass will live in infamy for sure. And it is shown time after time after time, every time we go to Laguna Seca, and deservedly so. I know you've thought of him as a friend, and he will be missed dearly.
11: Yeah, he had something for everyone. He had funny stories, and he just treated everybody like a friend.
10: Thank you, Lewis, very much. We appreciate it. Alex Zanardi, rest in peace. You will be missed. And when we come back, we will meet three of the absolute best in the business that will call the action today here on the road course at the Indianapolis Motor Speedway.
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10: We'll throw the green flag on the Sazio Grand Prix, and the three guys that will sort it all out for you today are three of the absolute best. This track is something else. A lot of bad, fast portions to it. 14 turns in all. It's just shy of 2.5 miles. Once they exit that 2,869-foot front straightaway, they'll head north in doing so. They'll set up for a funnel effect, which is the right-hander, turn number one, and sorting that out for us today. High atop it is Nick Yeoman.
15: Appreciate that, Mark James. And, yes, I know old-school race fans are well aware of this, but just a reminder to you new folks, we are going the opposite way down this long front straightaway here at the Indianapolis Motor Speedway. A lot of race fans on the mounds in the infield and a lot of race fans up here in the grandstands as well. And the nicest thing, Mark, is I'm seeing a little skin. I'm seeing forearms. I'm seeing legs, because it is much nicer than it was yesterday when we were sitting out here in a downpour waiting for qualifying to maybe start, maybe not. Ultimately got pushed back to this morning, and a lot of folks have come out to the Indianapolis Motor Speedway, and they are excited for a fun day of racing. Let's talk about this racetrack, and let's talk about these first four corners. It's a 90 degree right hand turn number one, and when they come down in anger down into turn number one, they will fan out down the front straightaway. 2, 3, 4, heck, they may even make it 5 wide, but ultimately you got to funnel down to 2 wide at the very least into turn number one. Those elbows are going to get wide. I'm sure they will trade a little paint, and we'll hope that the entire field makes their way through turn number one, but it is a very, very tight corner, and it has provided some of the most exciting moments on the entire IndyCar calendar down here in turn number one. After you leave that right-hander, very short little straightaway, and it's a flick of the steering wheel to the left of turn number two. There's some blue and white curbing to the inside outside of the corner. The grass hugs the outside of the corner, and a lot of that grass has been chewed up throughout the course of the weekend from IndyCar, Indy Next, the USF Pro 2000 Series, as they've tried to go as wide as possible to carry a lot of speed out of turn number two. Another short little straightaway in front of some fans there on the viewing mounds and the video boards before it is a pair of right-hand corners that get very, very technical. Turns three and four. These drivers are going to try to carry as much speed as possible through three and especially through the exit of turn number four, because then it's an opportunity to really roar through those gearboxes heading towards Holman Boulevard that ultimately sets up one of the best passing points on the racetrack. Before they get there, though, Michael Young will hand them off to you with one of the most tricky parts on the racetrack, that turn five and six switchback onto Holman Boulevard.
14: Oh, indeed. It is certainly tricky. Five and six. We call it the switchback because it is just a flick of the wrist to the left and to the right. Just a short little moment for these drivers. Pretty much single file through that entire area. There is curbing to the left and to the right. So if those drivers get up on that curbing, could really upset the handling of the car. Then they'll run down Holman Boulevard, which splits the center of this Indianapolis Motor Speedway in half lengthwise. They will come all the way down underneath the Verizon Bridge and enter turn number seven, which is a left-hander. They will do so at about 160 miles an hour. They'll negotiate that left-hand turn, turn number seven, and then begin one of the slower portions of the course, basically high atop this pagoda here at the Indianapolis Motor Speedway. Looks like a couple of S's, so we'll call them that today. The left-hander of seven, then a right-hander of turn number eight, another left-hander of turn number nine, then they'll enter turn number 10. I will say, Nick, I can see where you are down in turn number one of this road course. The grandstands are packed. Lots of people still working their way in the infield. I think all of that weather that deterred folks yesterday made them want to come out even more today as they get ready to celebrate Mother's Day tomorrow. Again, happy Mother's Day to all the moms out there. A little day early from your friends at the IndyCar Radio Network, powered by Only Bulls. Back to the track, though, after they make that right-hander of turn number 10. Jake Query high atop the sweets in turn number 11.
16: Thank you so much, Michael. Yes, indeed. When they make that right-hander that is turn number 10, essentially what they are doing is navigating themselves back onto the south end of the oval of the Indianapolis Motor Speedway. That right-hander of turn number 10 is a sweeping right-hander. Off to the left, they may see the Sancio sign that says protecting vehicles from the unexpected. This is an area where the unexpected can happen. We've seen it before. You get too wide, you go through the grass. There are still tire tracks that remind us that someone did that during the practice session in a different series so far this weekend. But when they work their way along that sweeping right-hander, turn number 11 is just past the timing and scoring line, and then they are for a very short jaunt into the south short chute of the Indianapolis Motor Speedway Oval. But not too long to take a look at that crowd that's accumulated in oval turn number one, because it's a right-hander that is turn number 12. Then a circuitous 13-14 combination before heading back onto the main straightaway of the Indianapolis Motor Speedway. Mark James, absolutely gorgeous day here and a kaleidoscope of colors of all of the T-shirts and tents that have unfolded before us here as we get set for racing at the greatest race course in the world.
10: Yeah, it looks nothing like it did yesterday, that is for sure, especially during the afternoon and evening. And that turn 13 and 14 that Jake described last to the most important corners, because you want the benefit of that straightaway when you're at full song. Well, we gave you the perspective of our turn announcers. Let's get a driver's perspective. And I suppose there's perhaps no one better qualified to do that than the guy who's seeking his fourth straight win on this road course. Let's climb into the cockpit of the DHL machine with Alex Palou and take a lap around the Sancio Grand Prix at the Indianapolis Motor Speedway.
17: It's a very interesting course, very technical, but we head into turn one, very high braking zone. We get there, I would say 180 miles an hour, maybe a bit more. And then we have turn one, like 90 degrees, turn two, maybe a little bit more. Turn four is one of the fastest corners that we have, with lots of support from the rear. Very tough to nail it. We're heading into back straight with a cool chicane there, very fast. Normally it's flat out in qualifying. In the race, it can be a bit tricky. And we're heading already into turn seven, if I'm not mistaken. Another 90 degree, very tough braking zone with some bumps, and probably one of the coolest parts in the track with 8, 9, 10. Just feels like you need to kind of connect all those corners together, without missing any apex. And then we're heading a little bit into the oval. It's very rough there because all the cars bottom out when we enter the oval in the last two corners. So, yeah, right-hander and left-hander, sometimes an overtaking spot, and we're just heading to the last corner, heading into the front straight. So, yeah, hopefully nobody got lost in that track explanation.
10: Yeah, we enjoy getting that driver's perspective each and every race from the drivers of the NTT IndyCar Series, and certainly want to thank Alex Belleau for painting the picture of what it's like to be in a cockpit at an NTT IndyCar Series car. Well, as you heard, Mother's Day is right around the corner. You may have to rush out to the store to get those last-minute flowers or cards, but we'll have the driver's perspective, the NTT IndyCar Series, on Mother's Day when we come back.
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19: Teams and the drivers at the track. 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
15: Before we drop the green flag on another thrilling IndyCar race, it's important to remember that behind every steely-eyed, ferocious competitor in the NTT IndyCar Series, there is a support system that has helped them along the way. Yes, you need sponsors and mechanics and engineers, but what about the kind of unwavering support that these drivers have received since day one? Today on IndyCar Radio, we're spotlighting the calm and stabilizing forces in all of our lives on this Mother's Day weekend. We ask some of your favorite IndyCar drivers to share what their moms mean to them. We start with six-time IndyCar champion Scott Dixon, who always finds multiple reasons to celebrate this weekend.
20: It's always typically her birthday too, like May 11th. It's always that same weekend. So, you know, a lot of the time she's already up in Indy for May, which is great to see. But yeah, massive thank you to my mom, to all the moms out there. Big love for all the sacrifices you made and welcoming us into this world.
15: It's all the time spent on the road with mom that stands out for IndyCar rookie Dennis Hauger when he started out in go-karts.
21: She's been a big part of my career, supporting me all the way. Since I was a kid, we were in the motorhome together or in a camper on race weekends. She was cooking me a smoothie before I got in the kart, so happy Mother's Day.
15: Reigning IndyCar champion Alex Belleau is a new dad, and all the effort that goes into being a mom hasn't gone unnoticed when we asked him about the important women in his life.
17: Shout out to all the moms. I think they do the best work and the craziest and
1: and hardest work of everybody. I think moms are the best.
2: Hard to argue with the champ that moms are indeed the best. But what about the moms that find themselves watching through their fingers as their sons battle wheel to wheel, inches apart, in such a dangerous sport like auto racing? It's something Christian Rasmussen's mom can certainly relate to.
1: She's been a huge supporter all along. From the very early days, I know how nervous she gets. Heard from secondhand that she can not watch the races, but she gets through it, she lets me do it, and she supports me all along, so I'm very lucky.
2: Nolan Siegel's mom felt the same way about her son choosing the career path of race car driver, but Nolan admits that fear didn't last very long.
22: When I first started racing, everyone asked, like, what do your parents think? And she was nervous about it, she didn't like it, it was dangerous, right? And now, I think she likes racing more than I do. I come home and she's like watching a Formula One race. I'm like, can you turn that off? I don't want to watch that while I'm not at the track. And she's super into it, so it's been really fun to be able to share this with her.
2: There is no doubt that the lessons, the love, and the unwavering support from moms in the paddock played a pivotal role in helping fuel these drivers' path to the NTT IndyCar Series. And we thank them on this Mother's Day weekend here at IMS. For IndyCar Radio, I'm Nick Yeoman.
10: Yeah, good stuff, Nick Yeoman. And in advance, happy Mother's Day to all of the moms out there, and thank them for all that they do as we move ever closer to going trackside for the command. Here again for the 18th time, the NTT IndyCar Series is set to compete here at the Indianapolis Motor Speedway on the road course. A couple of points updates for you. The battle between Honda and Chevy. Honda with a dominant day in Long Beach now leads Chevrolet 440 to 355 through the first five races of the season. And, of course, the big prize is right around the corner. Much like the drivers, the championship is kind of divided into two segments. They want to win the season championship, but they certainly want to win the big prize, the Indianapolis 500. Preparations start for that right around the corner. The Firestone Pit Stop Performance Award, Chip Ganassi's Wolfpack, Scott Dixon's crew leads. Punkos Hollinger Racing, Rita's VK, 162 to 155. And it's the pit crew of Marcus Ericsson right behind him with 150 points. Again, that's the Firestone Pit Stop Performance Award. Finally, it is time to go trackside to start the Sanzio Grand Prix here at the Indianapolis Motor Speedway.
23: It's time to give the command for the Sanzio Grand Prix. Please welcome Sanzio Vehicle Protection CEO, David Jones.
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48: Patricio Award, Mexico.
19: And starting on the pole.
49: Alex Palou, Spain.
10: Getting the inside of the drivers off the top, time to find out now what our pit reporters will be following throughout the course of this day. Let's start with Alex Wolf.
49: Of course, you got to keep your eye on Alex Palou, third straight year on the pole for the Sanzio Grand Prix, looking for his fourth straight win in this race. But you also have to look back to the seventh starting position, Graham Rahal, who has always been a perennial front runner here on the road course at IMS, feeling good about his run for the seventh starting position, just missed the Firestone Fast 6. But the most razor thin of margins, and all the way at pit out, it's the new father, Felix Rosenquist, trying to get his wife a Mother's Day present after the birth of Stella on Monday. Felix Rosenquist also confident going into the race. Rob Blackman
50: of the pit boxes, I'll be watching Alex. I certainly will have a close eye on Scott Dixon, and why not?
0: He's one of the few that can say he has run every single road course race ever held here at IMS, last winning in August of 2023. And I'll also have a close eye on Rinus VK. Why Rinus VK, you say? Remember, Rinus only has one career win in IndyCar, and it happened here on the road course when he won the Grand Prix back in 2021. That's what I have my eyes on. Rich Nye, what do you say?
1: Rob Blackman, I'll be covering the south end of the pits here at the Indianapolis Motor Speedway, and I've got my eye on Louis Foster down here today. I'm looking for a career best finish from Louis Foster in that number 45 Honda for Ray Hall Letterman Lanigan Racing. His first time ever in the Firestone Fast Six this year. He'll start sixth. Last year, he started third in this race as a rookie, finished 11th, and that's his career best finish in IndyCar. And I think we can see a career best finish in the top 10 today for the reigning IndyCar Rookie of the Year.
10: Thank you, guys. Look forward to it today. Have a good, safe day down there. Want to head back out to the turns, and we'll do it one more time on the pace lap. But want to get their thoughts and impressions as we get ready to kick off another month of May. Nick Gilman, high atop turn number one.
2: It's my favorite time of year, Mark. It feels like Christmas. And again, a lot of fans have made their way out to road course turn one, oval turn four. Of course, they'll be heading in the opposite direction here in about 2 weeks for the 110th running of the Indianapolis 500. But boy, this has been such a nice kickoff to the month of May every single year. And the question today is pretty simple. Can anyone stop Alex Palou? Over the last 4 or 5 years, the answer, especially here on the IMS road course, has been a resounding no. Does anybody have it in them to take the fight to the Spaniard, who is absolutely dominating this series and is looking like one of the all-time greats? It's going to be a phenomenal experiment to see if anyone can hang with Alex Palou when we drop the green flag. Again, turn one, 90-degree right-hand corner. Turn two, a swooping left-hand corner. Very technical through turns three and four. Michael Young looking forward to another installment here of the Grand Prix.

0: as the crowd now begins to stand at attention. And Mark James, we know in a couple of weeks, obviously, between now and the 110th running of the Indianapolis 500-mile race, this, as it always is the epicenter of the racing world. But now it is in terms of activity and spectators as well. Pace car works its way now through this S's area, again with Alex Palou, followed by Pata O'Ward, Felix Rosenquist, and Christian Lundgaard. The pace car is starting to get up at pace, and soon they will, alongside one another, go in rows of two. Alex Palou, the front. Now he sees Pata O'Ward lining up to his left side. Little cat and mouse there as Palou pulls away just a little bit. Pace car takes them through turn number 11. Mark, it will not be long before we're at full speed racing here on the road course at the Indianapolis Motor Speedway.
1: Thank you, guys. Look forward to the call. They'll be moving at a much faster pace by the time they get back around to you, for sure. Again, Alex Palou looking for his fourth consecutive victory here at the Indianapolis Motor Speedway. He is joined on the front row by Pata O'Ward, Felix Rosenquist, Christian Lundgaard, make up row number two, David Malukas, Louis Foster in row number three, Graham Rahal, Scott Dixon in row number four, Kyle Kirkwood and Joseph Newgardner in row number five, row six, Grosjean and Collette, then Rossi and Erickson, Ferrucci and Siegel, row number eight, row nine, McLaughlin, Schumacher, Rasmussen and Armstrong, row number 10, V.K. Simpson, row number 11, row number 12, Stingray, Rob, Dennis Hauger, starting Zapdon on the field, Will Power, green flag flies as the field flies into turn number one.
2: Alex Palou will lead him down into turn number one. Pata O'Ward streaks to the outside. He's going to challenge into the first corner, and he gets turned by Felix Rosenquist. Scott Dixon gets caught up. The rookie Kyle Collette's car is damaged, but it's the two best of friends, Rosenquist and O'Ward, who make contact down here in turn number one. Alex Palou streaks away, Michael, through the switchback.
3: And for Alex Palou, he already has an 8-car length advantage as he makes his way into turn number seven. David Malukas in that second position, and Graham Rahal, P3. Good start for all of them as we have a full course caution here at the Indianapolis Motor Speedway.
1: Let's go back to Nick Yeoman.
2: Two cars stopped down here in turn number one. It is the veteran Scott Dixon. A lot of smoke coming out of that race car. And again, the rookie Kyle Collette, who had a phenomenal performance this morning in qualifying, pushing that A.J. Foyt car to the front half of the field. They were collateral damage. Again, it all happened. Pata O'Ward shot to the outside, went side by side with Alex Palou. And it was from the second row, Felix Rosenquist tagging the back of O'Ward's car. It spun him around, and then it was chaos. Also seeing some more carnage, Mark, as Rinus VK limps his car back to pit lane for Junco's Hollinger Racing. But two cars stopped down here in turn number one. In fact, they're hooked together. A host of AMR safety crew trying to get Collette and Dixon's cars apart as they are parked down here just at the exit of turn one.
1: Caution on the course, the opening lap of the Sanzio Grand Prix.
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4: 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Davey Hamilton joins us. And, Davey, you've had a chance to look at a couple of replays. Dixon, Rosenquist, Collette, Award involved at the front of the field, and Reedus VK involved in an incident at the rear.
5: Yeah, when it started, we'll start there with VK in the back. Everybody kind of jammed up back there in that back part of the field, and he just went to avoid, got a nose wing. I don't think it hurt anybody else's car but his own. But then Rosenquist, unfortunately, he hit that curb going down into turn one. Just got a little bit low, and when he hit that curb, it popped the front of his car in there just a little bit, and he got into Pato, causing that whole incident down there.
4: Updates from the pits. Let's start with Alex Wolf.
6: Felix Rosenquist came in. They made a front wing change as the left front was broken on that front wing assembly for Felix Rosenquist. So they had changed that, sent him back out. Pato Ward right now laying out sticker black tires. He'll be coming in a moment, Rob.
7: Well, Davey's on it when he's talking about Rinus VK. Indeed, the only damage was a new front nose wing. They had to replace that. Rinus VK is already down, has had service, and is down and away. Now sitting currently at the pit box of Scott Dixon. We're awaiting him to arrive here, and let's see. As soon as he arrives, gentlemen, I'll give you the extent of the damage that I can see.
4: Updates from the pits brought to you by Shell, the official fuel of the NTT IndyCar Series. Let's head out to turn one. Nick Yeoman, how about the cleanup?
8: Yeah, cleanup's complete, Mark. It's looked good, although I am a little concerned. I've seen a couple drivers like Kyle Collette and Scott Dixon drive around with damaged race cars, so I hope they didn't leave any bits and pieces of carbon fiber. I'm sure the AMR safety crew in IndyCar will do a full check of the racetrack, but in terms of damaged race cars and cleanup, it is all good to go down here in turn number one.
4: Let's give it the full field rundown. Let's go, Davey.
5: Well, one thing, actually, Scott Dixon got turned by Joseph Newgarden. There was another incident. It's actually Scott got turned by Joseph. They're going to see this in a replay. May give Joseph a penalty as well for running in the back of Scott.
4: Let's go to Rich Nye.
9: Cal Collette in the pits after that first turn contact with Scott Dixon. They're putting on a new front wing. They took off alternate reds, putting on another set of sticker alternate reds. And I'm taking a look at that wing now that came off the car, and it has significant damage. But they're checking things out, having a little bit of trouble now getting that wing on. Now it's locked in, and let's go to Rob Blackman as Collette's back on track.
7: Scott Dixon will also take on a brand new front nose wing. Also, four new tires from him. He goes from sticker reds to sticker blacks. And just like that, Scott Dixon is down and away.
4: Alex Wolf.
6: Pato Award came in. They took off the reds, put on the blacks. Two turns of front wing for the 5 team for Errol McLaren, and his Chevrolet is back on course.
4: Three laps complete under caution. We pause 10 seconds for station identification. 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
4: Full field rundown. Alex Palou is your leader. David Maluka shoots to second. Graham Rahal to third. Kyle Kirkwood fourth. Roman Grosjean is fifth. Santino Ferrucci up to sixth. Let's see. Christian Lundgaard, seventh. Eighth, Rasmussen. Ninth is Marcus Armstrong. Scott McLaughlin up to 10th. Louis Foster, 11th. Joseph Newgarden, 12th. Dennis Hauger, 13th. Stingray Robb is 14th. Alexander Rossi, 15th. Nolan Siegel, 16th. Schumacher, 17th. VK, 18th. Will Power up to 19th. Gibson Simpson, 20th. Pato Award, 21st. Felix Rosenquist, 22nd. Marcus Ericsson, 23rd. Kyle Collette is 24th. And Scott Dixon currently listed as 25th. And, Davey, it looks like for now that everybody was able to stay on the lead lap.
5: Yeah, I think so. Which is a nice thing early on like this. They're able to fix their cars. But, just too many bump and runs. And that is easy to do on this track. That long straightaway going down to that super tight turn number one. just guys running at each other. But two guys, Rosenquist and Newgarden, really kind of caused that whole incident.
4: Guys that took advantage of the misfortune, Davey. Christian Rasmussen, plus 11. Marcus Armstrong, plus 11. Dennis Hauger, plus 11. And Santino Ferrucci, Stingray Rob, improved 9 positions.
5: Yeah, no, it all those cars getting beat and banged up, those guys in the back. Now, their strategy may change a little bit, Mark, because they probably had a certain strategy starting in the back of this field. Now they're up towards the middle of the field. They may change things around a little bit and maybe do what the leaders do.
4: Yeah, but you expect the majority of them three stops.
5: Yeah, three stops. The window's going to open in that 22 range, 23. They could go longer than that, though, Mark. They get this window's pretty open. So as soon as they pit is right then, though.
4: A lot of rain yesterday and last night, but a lot of track activity today. How'd the grip feel in that two-seater?
5: Actually pretty good. I mean, for just being cold tires and not having any laps this weekend at all, it seemed pretty good out there. A few slick areas, and going down into turn four has always been a challenge, but the rest of the track feels really good.
4: Jake Query, have they reached the south end of the racetrack?
11: They have. As a matter of fact, taking the dive onto turn number 12. Pelot with Malukas just behind him, and now they're going to work their way through turn 13. Will not be long, Mark, before they come back into your view.
4: Off of turn number 14 now, the green flag will be in the air when they get into the shadows of this massive grandstand. It flies as they cross the yard of bricks, and a great jump for Alex Pelot. Pretty good side-by-side battle for that third position with Graham Rahal.
8: Graham Rahal to the outside, Kyle Kirkwood to the inside. Kirkwood's going to have the advantage. He'll move left up in front of Graham Rahal and wrestle that third spot away. It is Alex Pelot, your race leader, by about two car lengths over David Malukas. They'll streak through turns three and four with Kirkwood giving chase to the front two.
12: Alex Pelot, three car length advantage as he makes his way through the switchback portion of the course, being chased by David Malukas. But the big mover, Kyle Kirkwood, battle for that fourth position now. It's the machine of Romain Grosjean and Graham Rahal. They'll go side by side through turn number seven. Graham able to hold off that position. Grosjean trying to hold on to now that fifth position as he makes his way through turn 10.
11: And Kyle Kirkwood is trying to draw a bead on David Malukas. All of this happening behind Pelot. Then it's Rahal and Grosjean. Just behind them, Christian Lundgaard right on the rear wing of Santino Ferrucci. Leader is Alex Pelot into turn number 12.
4: We saw an off for Will Power on this lap. We just saw an off for Christian Rasmussen on this lap. And Felix Rosenquist has to serve a drive-through penalty for avoidable contact now as they work their way back onto the main straight. Pelot, Malukas, Kirkwood, Rahal, Grosjean, the top five as they roar back toward turn number one.
8: Alex Pelot emerges from the shadows on the front straightaway, and we've got a challenge for second. Here comes Kyle Kirkwood. Got to the inside of David Malukas and easily picked off that second spot. They'll drag race out of turn number two, but move Kyle Kirkwood into the second position. Michael, he'll give chase to our points leader.
12: Call it the cream of the crop for 2026. Alex Pelot and Kyle Kirkwood. Pelot, about an eight car length advantage over Kirkwood as he separates himself from the machine of David Malukas by about four car lengths. Pelot negotiates through turn number seven. Kyle Kirkwood, nice exit there with the machine right behind him, trying to keep David Malukas, I guess, from losing that second place gap he had there, Jake. About four car lengths behind.
11: They're already now setting up for turn number 11. Alex Pelot is the leader. About an eight car length advantage setting up for turn number 12.
4: About a 1 second lead specifically. Alex Pelot over Kyle Kirkwood, who worked his way around David Malukas. Malukas and Rahal, that's a pretty good battle. Grosjean and Lundgaard, that's a pretty good battle. So the top six work their way back toward the north, south end of the racetrack. And they'll soon cross the start finish line. Seven laps complete this time by Alex Pelot. Streaks it into turn number one.
8: If there is one name that is taking the fight to Alex Pelot over the last year and a half, it is Kyle Kirkwood. Kirkwood, though, is about five car lengths to the rears of Alex Pelot. Both of those cars dance out of turn number two. They'll streak through the third corner, put those cars all the way up against the blue and white curbing. Alex Pelot leads them out of turn four.
12: For Alex Pelot, now a very comfortable advantage. Early stages of this Sanzio Grand Prix here at the Indianapolis Motor Speedway. The gap between he and second place running Kirkwood, about 10 car lengths, eight car lengths back to that David Malukas machine. Graham Rahal also there as well. The nice battle is for that fifth position. It's Romain Grosjean and Christian Lundgaard. They worked their way through turn number nine.
11: Yeah, Christian Lundgaard kicked up a little bit of dust, as a matter of fact, trying to get a little bit of a shorter way through turn number eight to get in on Romain Grosjean. Grosjean gets himself a little breathing room into turn number 11, but they keep very similar lines working their way now for the right-hander off of the oval.
4: Some of those fast cars involved in that accident, Davey, putting on a pretty good show at the rear of the field.
5: They really are putting a good show on the back. I mean, Pato O'Ward, he's driving his way forward, obviously. Dixon, Klett, those cars are beginning to fix. Even BK puts himself up a few spots.
4: Let's go to Rich Nye.
13: Rasmussen, car number 21. Christian still sitting in the car, but the car has been pulled back into the opening for Gasoline Alley. Right now, the crew's not working on the car. Now they're going to drag it, it looks like, on back to the garage. No, they're just getting a little bit more out of the way. But the team has obviously got some work to do here. The car is off. Christian Rasmussen's still in it, but he's out of the race at the moment.
4: Eight laps complete now. It's Alex Palou, Kyle Kirkwood, David Malukas, Graham Rahal, Roman Grosjean, the top five. Lundgaard, Ferrucci, Foster, Armstrong, and Newgard in the top 10. Rossi, Hauger, McLaughlin, Siegel, and Simpson through 15th. 16th, Robb, 17th, Erickson, 18th, O'Ward, 19th, Schumacher, 20th, Collette, 21st, Dixon, 22nd, Power, 23rd, Felix Rosenquist, 24th, VK, and 25th, Rasmussen. Still some pretty good racing, even though the front seven or eight cars have fanned out a little bit.
5: Yeah, right now in the back, it's really racy. Matter of fact, Schumacher, Dixon, Collette, they're getting after it in the back of this field. I know it's in the back, but they have to get forward as fast as they can just to have a shot at a good finish.
4: Yeah, so they're working their way through the south end now. A couple of good battles deeper in the field, as we said. Nolan Siegel, pretty good slugfest with Scott McLaughlin for the 13th position. Simpson and Robb for the 15th position. Although it looks like Roman Grosjean's got some company. It's Christian Lundgaard into turn one.
8: Grosjean will pull to the inside to defend. Lundgaard's going to try to go the long way around. That's a tough pass to make down at turn number one. Couldn't pull it off. He'll get right in the tire tracks. Grosjean saw it on the steering wheel through turn number three. Lundgaard's looking inside and outside. Michael, that is a great battle out of turn four.
12: The former pole sitter here at the Indianapolis Motor Speedway Road Course, Christian Lundgaard, now a two-car deficit to Roman Grosjean. Did a great job on the north end of this course, trying to get back underneath that rear wing of Roman Grosjean. Two-car length deficit. They'll make their way through turn number seven. Grosjean will take that car to the rumble strips on the right side. Lundgaard will follow suit through nine.
11: Couple of drivers that kind of made their introduction here at the Indianapolis Motor Speedway Road Course. Roman Grosjean nearly won the race. Christian Lundgaard literally made his debut here for Rahal Letterman Landing and Racing a few years ago. Right now, Lundgaard starts to accordion in and get right on the rear wing of Grosjean, but Grosjean extends it out now as he works his way through 12.
4: Clean air, best friend for the driver, Davey. Yeah. Alex Palou has opened up a two-second lead.
5: Yeah, and I'm watching the lap times right now. Last time he went by was 1:12.9, and the next and Kirk was 1:13.2. So he's got 0.3 of a second, or almost 0.4, clear, and so he just slowly pulled away from Kirkwood.
4: Ferrucci and Foster, that's the battle for seventh, Nick.
8: Here they come down into turn number one. It is going to be Foster taking a look to the inside. Boy, he made that car wide. They nearly touched, but it's a nice pass for Louis Foster, the former Indy Next by Firestone champion, to get ahead of Santino Ferrucci. And immediately, Michael, he'll put about 2 to 3 car lengths between himself and the driver from Connecticut.
12: Don't want to say Ferrucci was holding Foster up, but Foster made that pass look easy, and he is now checked out. Now Ferrucci under attack from Marcus Armstrong. Armstrong will go to the inside of the entrance of turn number seven. Ferrucci will whoa that car down. Armstrong will make that pass. Ferrucci not done yet, but falls about a half car length behind through nine.
11: Yeah, so Armstrong wants to go ahead and put Ferrucci well in his rearview mirror. Bobbled a little bit through 10. Ferrucci comes through. He knows now that Joseph Newgarden and Alexander Rossi are just behind him. Newgarden is the next one. We'll try to get to the inside of Ferrucci. Quickly darts inside of him, makes the move before turn number 12.
4: Sounds like second place running Kyle Kirkwood might have some concerns about a possible vibration.
5: Nah, that's never good. And that could be a tire lockup potentially or something else, yeah.
4: So Palou, Kirkwood, Malukas, Rahal, and Grosjean, the top five. Lundgaard, Foster, Armstrong, Newgarden, and Ferrucci, the top 10. Well, the greatest day in motorsports is almost here. Join Nick Yeoman and Brad Gilley for the Performance Racing Network for a preview of the Indy 500 and the Coca-Cola 600. Listen Sunday, May 25th at 10 a.m. Eastern to get ready for a full day of racing. It's the greatest day in motorsports. And we have completed 11 laps of the 85 to be contested here at the Sanzio Grand Prix.
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4: .13 to the .85 to be contested. Complete Alex Pillow with a 2.9 second lead over Kyle Kirkwood. David Maluka is third. Graham Rahal is fourth. Christian Lundgaard is fifth. Romain Grosjean sixth. Louis Foster seventh. Marcus Armstrong eighth. Joseph Newgarden is ninth. Alexander Rossi is 10th. 11th, Santino Ferrucci. 12th, Dennis Hauger. 13th, Nolan Siegel. 14th, Kiffin Simpson. 15th, Scott McLaughlin. 16th, Stingray Robb. 17th, Marcus Ericsson. 18th, Padua Ward. Mick Schumacher, 19th. 20th, Kyle Collette. 21st, Scott Dixon. 22nd, Will Power. 23rd, Felix Rosenquist. 24th, Regan C.K. The only driver listed as off course out of the race. 25th. Is Christian Rasmussen. Time now to take a BorgWarner break and catch up with the winner of the 106th Indianapolis 500, Marcus Ericsson. Brought to you by BorgWarner. Here's Alex Wolf.
23: After four starts in the Indy 500, Marcus Ericsson found victory lane in 2022.
4: Marcus Ericsson flies under the twin checkers, and he has achieved racing immortality. He wins the 106th running of the Indianapolis 500-mile race.
23: You looked back at some of the traditions that made that win so special.
24: You know, envisioning myself standing there drinking the milk. So actually doing that was very, very surreal and cool. But also the victory lap, you know, to go around the track and seeing all these fans that stuck around and still wanted to celebrate you and congratulate you. That was also something that really stuck in my mind after, you know, and something I remember very strongly.
23: But what about the famous BorgWarner trophy?
24: It's one of the coolest things with winning the 500 is to have your face basically on the BorgWarner trophy, one of the most legendary and coolest trophies in the world, period. You know, not only in racing, but in all sports. So, you know, being in that club of winners, it's something I'm extremely proud of and always will be extremely proud of. And that's the cool thing. It's not like, yeah, you won the 500 and you know, you're a champion for that year. You're a champion forever at the Indianapolis Motor Speedway, and that is something that's so cool.
4: Conversation with Marcus Ericsson, recapping the 106th Indianapolis 500, brought to you by BorgWarner, the official turbocharger partner of the NTT IndyCar Series. Here he goes again, Davey, 3.5 seconds.
5: Yeah, 3.5, just taking it easy. When he takes it easy, that's 0.3 seconds faster. We got Scott Dixon coming in for round one of his pit stops. Now he's going on a little different strategy, as we know. It's a bit early, so like 15 laps of the 85. Definitely going to be a three-stop strategy. Window could be open right now because it's a wide open for three-stop strategy.
4: Yeah, man, the toughest thing is for Kirkwood and Malukas, Ray Hall, those guys, they watch him pull away, but they still have to hit their marks because it's a long race still. There's a lot of time left.
5: You know, and we do see the debris. It looks like it's going down into turn seven, right in the groove of the racetrack right now. I wouldn't be surprised to see a yellow. So Scott Dixon may have known that's out there right there, and maybe a caution to come out. It'd benefit him with this yellow because after everybody else pits, it'll cycle him towards the front.
4: A pretty good gap, I would say, among the top five, especially up front. You've got to go back to about the 12th or 13th position where things start to tighten up a little bit. It's from Rossi on back, and even Rossi found some breathing room after working his way around Santino Ferrucci. But it's Hauger, Single, and Simpson, the battle for 12th. It's kind of interesting, Nick.
8: Well, there's no doubt on IndyCar Radio we will find the action, and there is plenty right now in turn number one. Dennis Hauger with about a car length lead over Noah Segal, and then you've got Kiffin Simpson giving chase as well as they swing to the right of turn number four, Michael, and into Holman Boulevard.
12: Well, we can see the Segal car from all the way up on top of this pagoda, and Segal now under attack from Kiffin Simpson. He'll look to the inside, now swing to the outside. Kiffin Simpson trying to take a spot away from that Arrow McLaren driver. Nolan Segal will have the advantage through turn number seven and be able to hold him off. He'll then work his way through turn number eight. Segal will make up about a car length.
11: Segal's got a Sunoco billboard filling up his mirrors right now. It's Kiffin Simpson, who's a little bit loose at the exit of turn number 10. Gives Segal a little bit of breathing room. Now we'll see if Segal can hold him off through turn number 12. They work their way through 11. Segal does indeed hold him off down to pit road. And Rob Blackman.
0: Service for Marcus Erickson as he switches from blacks to sticker reds. Also a tear off of that aero screen for him as well. And down and away in 6.6 for Marcus Erickson. Alex Wolf, what do you have?
6: Scott McLaughlin came in a disastrous stop, went on to sticker reds, changed the front wing, had a bobble as he stalled, leaving the pit, but the Sanzio Chevrolet is back on track. Rob Blackman.
0: Marcus Armstrong now in for service. He also makes the switch from blacks to sticker reds. An aero screen tear off for him. Plus, Shell 100% renewable fuel down and away for him in 6.6.
4: Rich Nye.
1: And Romain Grosjean is in and out. A nice stop for the Dale Coyne Racing Team and a nice move up the field for Romain in that first stint. He takes off the primary blacks and puts on a pair of scuffed reds. He won the pole here in 2021, finished second. He's been a strong runner on this road course.
4: Good stuff for the pits, brought to you by Shell, the official fuel of the NTT IndyCar Series. And a window opened up for a lot of these teams, Dave.
5: Yeah, I know it's opened up. They will have to pit between that 15 and 23 lap mark. So right now we are on, where are we at, Mark? 14 green, we're 18 in. So the next four laps, you should see everybody coming in.
4: So things are heating up a little bit between the Penske teammates as they head toward turn number one. Nick Hillman.
8: Yeah, and of course, Scott McLaughlin fresh off of pit lane, so trying to stay out of his teammates' way, but that definitely slowed David Malukas down, and it brings Graham Rahal into the mix. So you've got a lap car in between the drivers running third and fourth. Malukas exits turn number four, puts a gap between himself and McLaughlin. Another two car lengths, Michael, back to Graham Rahal.
12: Yeah, for David Malukas trying to check out from his teammate, and boy, this has been a rough year for Scott McLaughlin. Graham Rahal now closes in on that rear wing of that car in the middle there, sandwiched. He is down, not battling for position right there. It is Graham Rahal now closing in on that rear wing of Scott McLaughlin. Jake, he's got it down to about a car length.
11: When you look across the track from the east, you, of course, are looking into the sun, and everything kind of glistens. But it's very easy to see that car of David Malukas. Right now, what you can see is that it's got about an 8-car length advantage. And again, McLaughlin just behind him, then Graham Rahal trying to get around McLaughlin.
4: At lap number 19, time to check in on pit lane with the race engineer. Here's Rob Blackman with the Honda engineering update.
0: And let's visit with the principal engineer of Honda Racing. He is Pat Mihalik. Pat will start with qualifying earlier today. Two of the top three on the grid driving Hondas. That had to be something that you were happy about.
2: Yeah, absolutely. A great showing for Honda here today at the Indy GP. Hoping to capitalize on that with a big W.
0: Honda historically good here at the Indy GP. Consecutive race wins on the road course. Certainly, if you go all the way back to Colton Herta back in 2022, what is it about this road course that has made Honda so dominant as of late?
2: Well, I think it's just a testament to our teams and our group here at HRC just pushing hard to make sure we extract the maximum performance from this engine.
0: And how important to have a great day today is now you build the momentum for, of course, the crown jewel, the 500 at the end of the month.
2: Yeah, absolutely huge for us to gain momentum here going in the month of May. Make sure we come out of here strong, looking good, have our teams work well, and make sure we come away with win at the Indy 500.
0: Pat, thank you. That's Pat Mihalik, principal engineer for Honda Racing, with our Honda engineering update.
4: Three of the top five as they run, Davey, and right now they have a 100-point lead over Chevrolet.
5: Yeah, right now they do, and I mean, Chevrolet needs to go to work. We've seen this last year. Normally, these guys are really on top of each other in that points battle for manufacturer, but the last year, Honda really kind of checked out. So far, they're doing it this year as well.
4: Just a handful of drivers, including two of the top three, started on the alternates, but yes. Now we're kind of getting an idea how they're stacking those things now that they've all made their first stop.
5: And, most of them anyway. And after this first stop, the ones with the primaries and the alternates, we're going to really see how they dig out. And obviously, we've seen our leader, Plo, with that primary tire. We know that's a good long-run tire. We'll see. Oh, we're going to have a yellow right now in the front straightaway. Could be an advantage for everybody to pit it, and Plo is not one of those.
4: That is the car of Alexander Rossi, Davey, and that comes while his teammate's car is back in the paddock, so not a good day for ECR.
5: Not a good day, and I have to say, for Pelot, maybe not a great deal for Pelot, not being able to make that pit stop for that yellow came out.
4: Rich Nye has more.
1: Alexander Rossi coming to a stop out on the course. His team reporting a hybrid issue and losing power on the number 20 machine, and he was running in the top 10. Of course, he's a former winner on this track.
4: So, caution flies on the course now, and Alex Pelot has a 2.9-second lead over Kyle Kirkwood. Malukas, Rahal, Lundgaard, the top five. Foster, Ferrucci, and Schumacher, they're the top eight. They've yet to pit here at the Sanzio Grand Prix.
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4: Okay, 22 laps complete, and Davey, the single flag waved in the start stand, which we understand now was a local caution for the stalled car of Alexander Rossi.
25: Yeah,
4: and then eventually, as we were going to break, the twin yellows came out, which was the full course caution.
5: Yeah, see, what happened there, I think, they wanted the local yellow to allow everybody to pit, put them on equal grounds. But what happened is Alexander Rossi got out of his car. And once he got out of his car, they had to throw a full course yellow. Once he was in, he strapped in a fairly safe, well, really safe spot. Those local yellows can come out, but
4: I don't think I'd want to be sitting in a car on the front straight either.
5: No, he was down low on the wall, but you don't want to be sitting him anywhere. He was really out of harm's way. Nobody's down that low on the straightaway. But with that yellow out, the racers know where he is. They could see him. But once he got out, that made it really, really dangerous. And he was frustrated. He went out of that car. You know, his day's over. But I promise you, it's not good for Pelot, Kirkwood, or Power. And now Power, he runs third. He was in the back of the field. So, but what's going to happen? everybody's pitted now, Mark. So yeah. Now when they come down to pit, they're going to cycle in the back of this field. And, you know, we'll just have to wait and see if the yellows come out the best place, you know, later in the race.
4: Alex Wolf.
6: While it was a local yellow, David Malukas, and it looked like Graham Rahal were able to come in and make their pit stops for Reds. Barry Wanzer was trying to call Alex Pillow and thought it was a full course yellow, left him out. And when it turned out it was a local yellow,
4: wow,
6: he wasn't able to get out there for the pit stop.
4: Well, if Barry Wanzer was fooled, I don't feel...
5: Yeah, well, no, it's, when you see a flag, right, I mean, it's very... Not very often you see a yellow flag out of the pit stand, as you said, because he stopped right on the start-finish line. So I guess that was the closest yellow they could throw, but just very confusing.
4: Pits are open, so now's a good time to go over the wall with an IndyCar race team brought to you by Only Bulls. Here's Michael Young.
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4: Today's Over the Wall segment been brought to you by Only Bulls. 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It's time to get to race. We have these nice shirts with the Only Bulls logo on them. Yeah, we're all dressed up and someplace to go. 16th and Georgetown here as we're under caution, Davey. 23 laps complete. And you said that might be a different set of circumstances moving forward for Alex Pillow and Kyle Kirkwood and Will Power.
5: And Will Power, absolutely. They're going to all cycle to the back of this field. I mean, nobody's going to pit but those three cars. And it's and everybody's got basically full of fuel. They're have a few more laps over everybody else. But right now, just not a – just we've seen this happen, actually, Pillow, in Toronto, which ruined his day. And he didn't pit when a local yellow came out like that. It's going to happen again today. I honestly don't see how they recover from this.
4: So it's Pillow, Kirkwood, Power, Malukas, and Rahal, the top five. Then Lundgaard, then Foster, Newgarden, Grosjean, and Armstrong. BK, Ferrucci, Hauger, Siegel, and Dixon through 15th. Erickson 16th. Rob 17th, 18th Award, 19th Simpson, 20th Rosenquist. Let's hear from Alexander Rossi.
1: Alexander, why'd you park the car on the front straight?
26: Well, the hybrid broke.
1: Frustrating, I know. You were running in the top 10. Were things going pretty well until then?
26: Yeah, things are going great, and then the product that is forced upon us that doesn't improve the racing takes a couple cars out quite often. So I'm very frustrated for a lot of different things that have occurred this weekend, like taking that long to throw a full course yellow when there's a car stopped is insane to me, especially when there's already debris on the track. Yeah, in the name of safety, we couldn't run the wet yesterday, so I don't really know what's going on.
1: Well, not the way he wanted to start May, but he'll try on the oval starting Tuesday.
4: Difficult circumstances, and we appreciate the insight from Alexander.
5: Yeah, you know, he brings up solid points. In the day, he brings up solid points. There was debris on the track. We did all see that. It was right in racing line, so that is a danger. And then no yellow was thrown there. And then obviously you know, the situation with him stopped on the racetrack. We've seen it happen before where they say, hey, we're going to allow everybody to pit. We're going to just do a local yellow. But, you know, he went out of that car as well. You never know what the situation was with the driver. We've seen that with Justin Wilson in Mid-Ohio years ago to where he actually broke his back and they left the yell, you know, they didn't throw the yell thinking that he just slipped off and he's out there gasping for air. So Alexander really brings up solid points.
4: Michael Young, they were the leaders, but now they find themselves at the rear of the field on Holman Boulevard.
12: Yeah, Alex Pillow sits back there with Kyle Kirkwood. They will break the rear of the field through turn number 8 and 9 right now. Interesting, Will Power stays out there. He's on those red tires. Believe it or not, guys, he will be the leader of this race when we go back green.
4: After starting at the rear of the field, let's get an update on those stops by Power and Malukas from Alex Wolf.
6: Kyle Kirkwood came in and switched on to a sticker set of reds. Alex Pillow, originally they were going to go on some reds, called an audible. Alex Pillow onto the black tires. No changes for the DHL Honda.
4: So now, Davey, we are just, 24 laps into this thing, and we see jumbled up pit strategy.
5: Yeah, no, and what happened, what Will's going to do, he last pitted on 21 early in this race, so he has 4 or 5 laps, maybe 6 laps he could run, trying to lead this race just to get the most out he can. Lead some laps. He's going to have to pit eventually, but maybe not cycle to the very back of the field when he does it.
4: What a start to the month of May for ECR, because Alexander Rossi is 24th and Christian Rasmussen.
5: Yeah, and not knowing what happened to Christian Rasmussen.
4: Sounds like Rossi said it was hybrid related too.
5: Yeah, no, oh, it could have been, yeah, which is not good. Just not good.
4: Yeah, so let's see. I mean, Bauer would be the biggest mover. We'll see how long that lasts, though, because don't forget he started 25th. Dennis Hauger continues with a strong run. He's plus 14. Armstrong is plus 12. Stingray Robb plus 9 on the day. Santino Ferrucci plus 6. Among the top 10 or so, some good stories. I'll tell you, Ray Hall, Letterman, Lanigan, Davey, they're having a pretty good day so far with Louis Foster and Graham Rahal. Even Mick Schumacher's looked a little racy.
5: Yeah, that's right. They really do look well. And matter of fact, you look at the Penske cars, Malukas, we continue to say how he's kind of leading the back. He's going to be leading this race just in a few laps right here. He when it cycles through, he's going to be the one leading this race. He last pitted 4 laps ago, so he's in really, really good shape. So, but yeah, Ray Hall, right, he's going to be in that second position. Lundgaard and Foster, as you said, hanging in there really good.
4: On the roof of the Turn 2 Suites is Howard Jake. Query, Jake, give us a roll call if you can as they make their way in front of you.
12: It is Will Power, followed by David Malukas, and then Graham Rahal, Christian Lundgaard, and then behind him, Louis Foster, Joseph Newgarden, Romain Grosjean, Marcus Armstrong is right there as well. That's how they work right now as they start to bunch up. And it won't be long before we are back to the full speed that we love to see here on the road course at the Indianapolis Motor Speedway with Will Power. Just behind him, the car that he once won this road course on when he swept the month of May. They're about to see the green flag once again.
4: In a tribute paint scheme that he once flew here at the Indianapolis Motor Speedway and throughout the NTT IndyCar Series. Green flag flies, and it looks like Christian Lundgaard, for one, is on the charge, looking inside of Graham Rahal.
2: No, he went all the way down to the pit wall. Graham Rahal threw a block, and Rahal nearly squeezes Lundgaard into the wall. They're going to race side by side out of turn number three, and what a pass by Christian Lundgaard. He'll go around the inside and the outside of Graham Rahal. Now he'll chase after Will Power and David Malukas.
12: The former teammates, and a great pass by Christian Lundgaard, now with Arrow McLaren Racing. Will Power sees his former paint scheme in his rear view mirrors, and that's where he wants to keep it. Battle for third happens again. Graham Rahal getting racy. He'll look to the outside of Christian Lundgaard, tucked back in underneath that rear wing. That battle not done yet. Graham about a car length behind as he works his way through nine.
2: Action heating up now in turn number 10. It's Will Power followed by David Malukas, then Lundgaard. Rahal is right there. Louis Foster got just a little bit loose. That allowed Joseph Newgarden to get right on the rear wing of that number 45 machine. Newgarden going to try to sweep to the outside. Foster going to shut that door through turn number 12.
4: David Graham Rahal, a little chalk on the elbows. He made him nice and wide.
5: Yeah, oh, and a car going off right there. I can't tell who that was, but right in front of Scott Dixon, actually, who's making his way towards the front. That was Armstrong. Matt, now Dixon right now shoots up in that sixth spot.
4: Alex Palou has to go off course, and several cars are off course now. Davey, looks like it's all in the south end of the racetrack.
5: Yeah, we see that turn 13. Obviously difficult. You need to get through. They're good. This could, it's going to be tricky. I don't think anybody is going to pit right here other than Will Power. He will.
4: Stingray Robb, looks like he might have an issue. It looks like Romain Grosjean is coming onto the pit lane, and we see Marcus Armstrong trying to gather his, collect his thoughts with that Remax machine. He, too, might have some damage.
5: Yeah, Rosenquist, what a ride he went for, man. He shot that car straight up in there, and what happened? He was just going on the corner. Simpson decided to cut down low, almost tipping Rosenquist over, flies over the top of him. Stingray Robb on the outside, just kind of victim of circumstances there, but boy, oh boy, did Rosenquist go for a ride.
4: 27 laps complete. Hey, race fans, the most prestigious trophy in racing wants to see your face. Post your BorgWarner selfies to Instagram and tag at BorgTrophy with the hashtag Faces of the 500. You can show your support of the race by adding your own face alongside every winner of the Indy 500. Remember, tag at BorgTrophy with the hashtag Faces of the 500, and here we thought Alex Palou was going to run off and hide.
5: Yeah, no, that has all changed. I think Rosenquist is going to be on this race. Actually, they're on board with kind of two things happened. Rosenquist actually, you know, got into Simpson, but then Stingray Robb got into the car on the outside of him at the same time, just got too crowded down there in that corner.
4: What Connor Daly say? I think Rosenquist has hit everything but the lottery, right?
5: Yeah, right now. Today, not a good day for him.
4: So the full field as it stands right now with the drivers involved in that incident. Will Power is P1. David Malukas is second. We expect that to change. Then Lundgaard, Rahal, and Foster, the top five. Joseph Newgarden, Santino Ferrucci, Dennis Hauger, Nolan Siegel, and Scott Dixon through 10th. Erickson, Award, Collette, Kirkwood, VK through 15th. Palou up to 16th. Simpson, 17th. Schumacher, 18th. McLaughlin, 19th. Armstrong, 20th. Rosenquist, 21st. Stingray Robb is in 22nd position. Grosjean is 23rd. Alexander Rossi out of the race, 24th, and Rasmussen listed as out of the race, or at least off course. He's back in the garage. in 25th. How about an update on Romain Grosjean with Rich Nye?
1: Yeah, he was involved with contact in this latest incident, and they're replacing some suspension pieces on the right front. The car is turned off for the moment. Romain's still in the car, but it's going to be a few minutes before he gets back out on track.
4: Folks, I know you would love for us to talk about someone else, and we like doing that too. But again, Davey, it's a little thing, and it just shows, I guess, his intelligence as a driver. Alex Palou restarted in the 23rd position, and he's already improved his position, avoiding that carnage, because he was in the middle of
5: that.
4: He went in the grass to avoid it, and he's back up to 60.
5: Yeah, and you got one better who started behind him is Kyle Kirkwood. He's up to that 14th spot because Palou did have to go through the grass to avoid it. Kirkwood was able to get by without losing the spot, and he got ahead of Palou.
4: But look in front of them, too, Davey, some of the guys that were involved in that opening lap incident.
5: Yeah.
4: They've now worked their way back into the top 15.
5: Yeah, Kyle
4: Collette, Award, and Scott Dixon.
5: That's right. And well, even Newcourt being involved, not doing any damage to his car, but exactly right. You see Dixon completely to a stop down there with Collette, and they find themselves in that top 10.
4: So, as we mentioned, you're not going to be with us, but for the Indianapolis 500, congratulations to you once again. Being with Dreyer and Reinbold, you're going to be calling the shots for Jack Harvey.
5: Yeah, going to be excited about that, Mark. I think keeps me involved, keeps me updated on these cars and strategy calls, and just going to be a lot of fun. Obviously, Indy 500 is the biggest thing for all of us. Everybody in this booth and outside on that pit lane is the race everybody wants to win, and excited to have the opportunity to do that as a doing some strategy on that stand.
4: And we will have Zach Veach filling the seat for you until we see you again in Detroit. We wish you well. We can talk more about that throughout the afternoon. And poor Felix Rosenquist, you know, coming off a pole and a second-place finish at Long Beach, the birth of his daughter this week, and now all of a sudden his day is done. Looks like that he'll do no better than 22nd.
5: Yeah, that's a bummer. You know, he was running good all weekend.
4: Yeah.
5: And then, you know, he said that dad power came. He's lack of sleep, but dad power came, and he qualified well. Everything was going good until the first lap or the first corner, and it's just gone downhill from there.
4: Race fans, you can go back in time with the IndyCar flashback. 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The 2021 Indy GP, which, Davey, was won by Rinus VK.
5: How about that? I remember that. And that really, you know, put Rinus on the map as being a contender no matter what. And he's had his struggles. As a matter of fact, that was ECR who he was driving for, no longer with that team, which surprised all of us. And now with Dale Coyne, just trying to make it happen and get back in victory lane.
4: Thanks for listening to the NDT IndyCar Series nationwide on one of these great stations, WLKR in Norwalk, Ohio, WSMN in Nashua, New Hampshire, and 92.1 The Axe in beautiful Mattoon, Illinois. And maybe the pits are open. You expect Will Power to be taking advantage
5: of that? Yeah, I expect that's probably the only one. And that replay, actually, Stingray Rob got in the side of Siegel, who's had a good run. Runs right now, where is Siegel? In that ninth position right now, Mark. And good run. And here comes Will right now down pit lane.
4: Yeah, we see Felix Rosenquist out of his car. He's visiting with Elio Castroneves as Will Power brings the 26 machine to the attention of his crew. And Alex Wolf is going to call the stop.
0: Will Power with the outside front tire changer waving him in. Sticker red tires for the 26 for Andretti Global. They'll take off a set of reds. They'll put on that sticker set of reds. Let's see, no adjustments. Shell fuel in, and he's sounding away, Rob.
8: Kiffin Simpson in for service. Remember just a moment ago, he was entangled with Felix Rosenquist. A wreck that took Rosenquist out of the race, but Kiffin Simpson remains in. He'll make the switch from reds to sticker blacks. Fuel for him down and away. Kiffin Simpson seems no worse for the wear. Oh, he stalled. He has stalled leaving the pits, and now he's still sitting. They will restart him, and now he's down and away.
4: Paddle Award also comes to pit road. And, Davey, these are the drivers that pitted around lap 18 or 19.
5: That's exactly right. So, matter of fact, 15, 14, might as well come in. There's not a lot of time to, and matter of fact, Palou, he might as well. He'll probably stay out. He didn't prep that long much longer. Try to get some track position back.
4: And it looks like Joseph Newgarden among the front runners. He last pitted on lap number 18. He's currently fifth.
5: Yeah.
4: Hauger last pitted on lap 18. Siegel, Scott Dixon on lap 15. Erickson 16. And Collette 17.
5: Yeah, so they're going to, you know, they make it to that 20, you know, over probably 22, 24 laps with these yellows, maybe a little bit more.
4: Yeah, so the challenge comes for these race strategists, and let's face it here, timing is everything, but and you have to time it well because this is a very long on and off for in terms of the pit lane.
5: That's exactly right. They have their work cut out for them. This is a race strategist's nightmare. It's just not plain straightforward, and matter of fact, you look at Barry on Pelot's car, what a bummer. I mean, not knowing that wasn't a full course yellow, not just local, he for sure would have pitted him. And now he's got a lot of work and strategy to work to do.
4: So we've said it's, again, a lot of racing left, 55 laps in fact. But we knew it was a matter of time before we would get the chance to see David Malukas running P1.
5: Yeah, no, and that's it. I mean, we know how tough he is. He has a really good opportunity in this race. We got Malukas, Lugard, Rahal, Foster, those two Rahal Letterman cars, the top five, then Newgard. I haven't seen much of them all this weekend, really. Just not running that great, but here comes race time. Seems like they found some speed behind his teammate Malukas.
4: And Nick Yeoman, they'll be moving faster by the time they get back around to you, but I want to go back and kind of recap that pass that Lundgaard made on Rahal. I get the impression that David Malukas better pay attention to his mirrors because that car looks hooked up.
7: You know what it is, Mark? A grenade was thrown into Alex Palou's day, and it's like the entire field realized, oh my God, we've got a shot today, and the aggression level shot through the roof, and the rundown at turn number one, Graham Rahal took Christian Lundgaard all the way down to the pit wall, and Lundgaard said, fine, I'll swing left and go around the outside, then had to swing back around the outside of turn number two. One of the most impressive passes I think I've seen all season long, but again, I think all these drivers realize that the pay window is open, and somebody other than that 10 car has a chance to go to victory lane today.
4: There are 13 cars in front of him, Davey, and I don't think they're going to play very nice.
5: No, they're going to try to do all they can to beat him, and I'll tell you, everybody's so close in pace, and it's not easy to pass around here. Pelot has his, or he's not just going to pass all these guys with that much ease. So he's going to have his work definitely cut out for him. Like I said, I don't see how they rebound from this. They're going to have a good, obviously, he could have a good finish, but I don't see him in victory lane.
4: Whatever the issues were for Christian Rasmussen, they were able to make the repairs back in the paddock, and it looks like that they have wheeled that car back out into his pit stall, and they're putting fresh Firestone Firehawks at it. He'll rejoin the fray, but he will do so a lot of laps down. The green flag flies as they come off of that final turn. It's Malukas, Lundgaard, Rahal, Foster, and Newgard, the top five, headed toward turn number one.
7: David Malukas starting to snake his way left and right to break the draft of Christian Lundgaard. He'll have no problem leading this field down into turn number one. Lundgaard's got to worry about Graham Rahal, who gets right on the gearbox entering turn number one. A little bit of shade down here in turn number one, but it is nice and shiny for that silver Verizon Chevrolet for David Malukas. He'll lead him out of turn four.
12: Boy, shade indeed. Almost an ominous darkness covered the Indianapolis Motor Speedway, but for David Malukas, a 10-car length advantage over Christian Lundgaard, who had a monster restart last time we threw the green. Graham Rahal in the third position, Louis Foster in that fourth position, then Joseph Newgarden running P5.
2: Malukas with a lead that looks like Pelot just before everything went awry for him. He is really running away now from Christian Lundgaard. Then it's Rahal, Louis Foster. Foster's bigger concern is that of Joseph Newgarden. Everybody is single file now. David Malukas has to get off throttle just a little bit through turn number 12, but does not miss a mark as he works his way now through 13.
4: Dave, you talked about how well Kyle Kirkwood restarted after that last caution when he had to come out shotgun on the field, and Kyle Kirkwood's picked up a couple of more spots, worked his way around Kyle Collette last time by. He is now flirting with the top 10 as the front seven or eight are kind of strung out as they head back to Nick Yeoman, Christian Lundgaard, Scott Dixon. Nolan Siegel, Scott Dixon, the battle for eighth heads to turn one.
7: Scott Dixon's going to take a look to the inside of Siegel. I think it might have been more of just a block on Marcus Ericsson. Meanwhile, right behind them, Alex Pelot just picked up another spot. He got the 12th position, wrestled it away from Kyle Collette as they race out of turn four.
12: We got a papaya in the orange PNC of Scott Dixon. They've been battling with each other all day. But for Nolan Siegel, trying to get a little bit racy, he's going to try to race Dennis Hauger into turn number seven. He'll get alongside the outside. Hauger able to hold him off, work their way through turn number eight. Siegel's still there. He tries to go side by side again.
2: A couple of those young guns that you're talking about. Dennis Hauger and then Nolan Siegel just behind him. Scott Dixon keeping it all in view. Then it's Marcus Ericsson, Kyle Kirkwood. Meanwhile, leader David Malukas. Six car length advantage in the 12.
4: Pelot has Kirkwood just in front of him. Kirkwood outside the top 10 and 11th. Kyle Collette and Alex Pelot worked their way last lap around Rita's VK. Punt VK back to the 14th position, and Mick Schumacher with a steady run. He is firmly in that 15th position. The leader has opened up about a 9-tenths of a second lead, and we look at in at that battle. It's now Hauger, Siegel, and Dixon as they head to turn number one. We'll head to the pits and check in with Alex Wolf.
6: Walk along the pit lane with Felix Rosenquist. Felix, I know a tough day. Just take us through it and ultimately what ended your afternoon.
9: Tough day. First lap, it was, I tried to outbrake Kristen, and Pato's car was just appearing way too quick. And I feel like I still would have made the corner, but he was definitely having like a dip. He was way more stopped in the corner than I was at that point, and I just hit him, so I feel really bad about that, obviously, ruining their day. And maybe some other drivers too. So, I tried to not hit people, and I feel like I'm normally pretty fair, but I just made a mistake. So and then after that, I don't know what happened, but I was on the inside, Kiffin was on the outside, and from my point of view he just turned straight to the apex when I was there. I don't know if he got hit or something, so I have to look into that. But I don't feel like that one was on me. So we had a pretty good recovery before that, so I feel bad. Yeah, tough day.
6: Sorry to see out. We'll see you on the oval in a few days.
9: All right, see you soon.
4: Dixon, Kirkwood, the battle for ninth off at turn number three.
7: Not much of a battle now, Mark James. It was an easy pass for Kyle Kirkwood. Got to the inside of Scott Dixon. Kirkwood is on those alternate reds, and he has been aggressive the last couple laps. One lap ago, he picked off his teammate Marcus Ericsson. This time, Michael, he scoots around Scott Dixon.
12: We're not quite sure how those alternate reds were going to be since we didn't have a morning warm-up, but Kyle Kirkwood making good use of them as he's now trying to get around Nolan Siegel. Siegel now battling with Dennis Hauger. That battle happened last time through a couple laps ago, but for Kyle Kirkwood on the march right now, Jake, he's trying to close in on that wing of Siegel.
2: So I'm going to look at that trio because Dennis Hauger has Siegel right there behind him, but yes, Kyle Kirkwood is making sure that they're aware of his presence. They are pretty evenly spaced right now, working their way now off of the oval.
4: Davey, does Pelot have an advantage being a 12th and being the only one among this whole group, about 17 or 18 cars on the primaries?
5: I think it did this run for sure. I mean, he's going to go long. He's going to be faster. All the cars in front of him on the alternate tires, he could start picking them off late in the run for sure.
4: Siegel, Kirkwood, that is the battle for the eighth position to turn one.
7: Yeah, top five already clear of that first corner. Here they come. Nolan Siegel's advantage, it is dwindling. It's down to a couple car lengths right behind Kyle Kirkwood. An aggressive pass by Marcus Ericsson. He absolutely shipped it down into turn number one and passed the veteran Scott Dixon. But ahead of them, Kyle Kirkwood puts his sights on the youngster Nolan Siegel, Michael, out of turn four.
12: This time through the switchback, a nicer run for Kyle Kirkwood. As a matter of fact, he's got to close down to a car length to the point where he's really drawn us alongside Nolan Siegel. They'll go side by side through turn number seven. Kyle Kirkwood will make it look easy. He's already around Nolan Siegel and is checked out by a car length as they make their way through nine.
2: Recently, I had a veteran driver tell me that nobody seemingly prepares more than Kyle Kirkwood. He just took Nolan Siegel to class right there. But give Siegel credit. Nice, solid run for him. Still in the top 10. But Kyle Kirkwood now starts to put him in the rearview mirror.
4: That Kirkwood car is pretty fast, Dave.
5: Yeah, he is fast right now. No question about it. And hey, Kirkwood and Pelot have been the guys for the last couple
4: right.
5: years. I mean, they are the cars to beat. No question about it. Pelot coming out on top when it comes to championships and more races won and stuff. But don't forget, Kirkwood is outstanding driver, outstanding job. He's the guy that can throw the mix in.
4: Dixon and Pelot now, the battle for the 11th of turn one.
7: Here they come, those Ganassi teammates, not used to fighting in mid-pack, used to fighting up front. Scott Dixon's advantage is just a car length over Alex Pelot. Pelot, the championship leader, saws on the steering wheel. He'll give up a couple car length advantage as they race out of turn four, Michael. Dixon still with the advantage over Pelot.
12: First it was Kirkwood, then it was Marcus Ericsson. Now Scott Dixon has to battle with his teammate Alex Pelot. This time down Holman Boulevard, about an 8 car length for Scott Dixon, so he will not have to worry about an attack from his teammate Alex Pelot this time through. As a matter of fact, Pelot actually loses about a car length as he makes his way through turn number 8, but does get a nice run out of turn number 9.
2: Not often that we're able to try to determine just how good Pelot's car is in traffic. He's usually in front of it, not the situation now, but his teammate Scott Dixon Dixon went just a little bit more aggressive off of turn number 11. That allowed him to keep some breathing room over Pelot through 12.
4: And we've got our eye just below us on the pit lane and Davey Hamilton. It looks like some activity in that pit box.
5: Actually, Pelot was going to come in early. That pit window is open to kind of get him back on some strategy for the end of this race. Just going to try something different. Going to put the red alternate tires on, I'm sure, and just try to make some make up some time on a clear racetrack.
4: And so he clears the area of the start-finish line, and what a long, lonely haul that is when you're coming to that pit lane all by your lonesome. Alex Pelot looking for his fourth straight win here on the road course, Alex Wolf at the Indianapolis Motor Speedway.
0: Comes in, hits the marks perfectly, got counted in by Barry Wanzer. He'll get a fresh tear-off, Shell fuel going in, they get done with that. A turn of front wing, he revs the engine down and away, 7.5 seconds for Alex Pelot on sticker reds, and we'll be seeing Kyle Kirkwood in momentarily for reds.
4: Updates from the pits brought to you by Shell, the official fuel of the NTT IndyCar Series. And so let's give you the full field rundown. With 38 laps complete, it's Belukas, Lundgaard, Ray Hall, Foster, and Newgard in the top five. Ferrucci is 6th, Kirkwood 7th, Hauger is 8th, 9th is Siegel, 10th is Erickson, 11th Dixon, 12th Collette, 13th VK, 14th Schumacher, 15th Power, 16th McLaughlin, 17th Simpson, 18th O'Ward, 19th Robb, 20th Armstrong, 21st Alex Pelot, a lap down in

0: and sparks shoot off of the air gun. He's out and away 14 and a half seconds. A disaster for Kyle Kirkwood.
1: Rob Blackman.
2: Marcus Erickson coming in. Red to red he goes as he switches now, or stays with, I should say, reds, going to sticker reds. Also, an aero screen tear off for him and Shell 100% renewable fuel. Marcus Erickson, who came to the pits, currently 10th down and away.
1: Nick Yeoman, let's go to the north end.
3: Yeah, and just quick to point out, Mark, Alex Palou did get out ahead of Kyle Kirkwood. So you want to talk about big picture thinking. Those two at the top of the championship, that bobble on pit lane. Alex Palou did gap Kyle Kirkwood, and he leapfrogged him here in this pit sequence.
1: And his teammate Marcus Erickson to get out in front of him as well. So again, 40 laps complete, 45 to go. Malukas Lundgaard, Ray Hall, Foster, Newgaard, the top five. Ferrucci, Hauger, Siegel, Dixon, and Kyle Collette, the top 10. We pause 10 seconds for station identification. 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
1: Singing up on the halfway point with 85 laps set to be contested here. The Sanzio Grand Prix, David Malukas, Christian Lundgaard, Ray Hall, Foster, Newgard, the top five, Ferrucci, Collette, Power, McLaughlin, and Paddle Award, the top 10. Want to thank these stations for carrying the Sanzio Grand Prix today. KSOM in Audubon, Iowa, WDAN, Danville, Illinois, and Minnesota's sports station, 660 WBHR in St. Cloud, to Rob Blackman.
2: Tip of the cap to the veteran Scott Dixon. We told you earlier in the broadcast he has raced every single road course race that has ever happened here at IMS. And remember, he wrecked on turn one of lap one, had to come in for early service. He's currently running 16th. A moment ago, he raced his way all the way back up into the top 10. And I bring that up because also a moment ago, he came in for service. Scuffed reds for Scott Dixon. And the Wolfpack appears to be on the climb here as we hit the second half of this Sanzio Grand Prix.
1: And at Long Beach, they took over the lead to the Firestone Pit Performance Award. They're in contention for that each and every year. So

0: baby. Look at the tire and fuel strategy at your point, at the halfway point. Who do you feel really good about?
1: Well, obviously, I think Malukas, Lugard, Rahal, the ones that are in the top three right now, they just have to stay on their strategy. I think they're going to be in really good shape now. The ones that are taking these gambles, Power, and obviously a bad stop again for Kirkwood. But I think Pelot, they're just trying to do everything they can to salvage the race. It's not about winning now. It's about salvaging and getting the best position they can.
0: Pelot is sneaking up on the top 10. He's worked his way up to the 14th position. And Kyle Kirkwood, after that disastrous stop on lap 39, is up in the 18th position. We saw those cross flags, which means we are halfway through this race. Time to take a look at the leaderboard brought to you by Only Bulls. David Malukas, your leader. Christian Lundgaard is second. Rahal is third. Louis Foster is fourth. Newgarden is fifth. Ferrucci sixth. Kyle Collette headed to the pits. He's seventh. Eighth is Will Power. Ninth is Paddle Award. Tenth is Giffen Simpson. 11th is Kyle Collette. And we said Collette dropped to 11th as he goes to the pits. He'll trouble a bit more, too. Armstrong, 12th. Robb, 13th. 14th, Pelot. 15th, Hauger. 16th, Dixon. 17th, Erickson. 18th, Kirkwood. 19th, Siegel. 20th is Schumacher. 21st, DK. A lap down in 22nd. Grosjean out of the race. 23rd, Rosenquist. 24th, Rossi. And Christian Rasmussen is 30 laps down, but still turning laps. We've had three cautions for 12 laps, three leaders, and two lead changes. Biggest movers on the day, Will Power plus 18, Giffen Simpson plus 12, Stingray Robb is plus 11. Today's halfway leaderboard brought to you by Only Bulls. 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And we've had just enough cautions, and they've been timed to the point, Davey, where this has turned into be a very interesting race in terms of the pit strategy.
1: Yeah, I think the last stop, everybody's going to come into that 62, 63 lap range. That's where they can make it to the end on that amount of fuel. So that's what I expect the pits, and pretty much everybody coming into that time.
0: So Malukas continues to lead laps here, and again, Davey, this kid has so very much promise, and people expect him to win races and bunches for Pete Penske.
1: Yeah, no question. And I think today could be his day. He has a nice lead. Matter of fact, 1.8 second lead over Lundgaard, and Lundgaard has another 4 second lead over his teammate Graham Rahal. So right now, I think he just cruises along, taking it easy. Everything, no pressure. That's the best part of leading a race, when you have zero pressure. And now your strategist can say, okay, man, we just need to keep it green, get one more clean stop, keep David doing what he's doing, we're going to get our first win.
0: Jeremy Millis, who helps call the shots for Kyle Kirkwood and the rest of that crew, they probably had to kind of soothe him, calm him down a little bit after that mistake in the pit box, talking about Kyle Kirkwood. Yeah, a lot of pressure on that team.
1: Yeah, and he's had that problem at several, Arlington ends up winning the race, but they had problems in the pits there as well. And the several races, they really got to look at that. And right now, Graham Rahal coming a little bit early for his pit stop. Now, some of these guys may have to come in earlier than that just because of the strategy.
0: And it looks like Joseph Newgarden is another one, Davey.
1: Yeah,
0: just they're coming. Bring his car to
1: they're going
0: to
1: come in. Now, they have to make one more stop. There's no question about it. They're going to be stopping some of them just on lap 39. That will take them to 62. These later ones are pitting now, and then they could go a little bit longer. They can go in that mid-60 range before they have to pit again.
0: So you think a lot of these teams, ideally, you want to get to that pit lane and toward the end of this race, what, 20 to 25 to feel comfortable?
1: Yeah, I think 20, I'd say 22, I'd be really safe, so you can go full rich all the time to go. Maybe 23 laps to go, and you'll go full rich and just get after it at that point.
0: Let's go to Alex Wolf.
2: Malukas coming
3: David
2: in.
3: Malukas out front. They're going to come in now in just a moment, laying out with the Reds. They told him to push these last couple of laps of the run, and he said, yeah, it's time to go, and it's going to be time to come into the pits. It's that silver Verizon Chevrolet on the pit lane. It's going to be, looks like, scuff red tires for David Malukas. We'll watch to see. I think he wants a half a turn out on the front wing, he just said. They'll come in. They're saying one more stop after this. They have to push everything on exit. 2-1. They count him in. He hits the marks perfectly. Fresh tear off. They put on those scuffed reds. They pack it full of Shell fuel, waiting for the fuel. Comes out. Smooth stop for David Malukas.
0: And the question will be, Nick Yeoman, does he have any traffic to contend with once he clears the pit lane? I see Paddle Ward go by, who's currently in the seventh position.
4: Yeah, I think the car that we'd be waiting on is Graham Rahal, who certainly just pitted a little bit ago. Here comes David Malukas. He'll leave pit lane. He's got a couple cars ahead of him, but he'll have no problem getting up to speed, and he is in turn number three, right as Graham Rahal exits turn number one. So that was a flawless stop and good strategy for that Verizon Team Penske crew.
0: And timing is everything.
1: Yeah. You know, it is time. And a matter of fact, you don't want to wait, you know, till everybody yellow comes out and everybody pits in front of you. As leaders, you and Kevin Lundgaard's going to do the same thing. So he's just not caught out.
0: Yeah, Davey, and again, the Davey Hamilton philosophy. When that window opens up, get in there because you never know what's going to happen.
1: And what happens to Pelot and Kirkwood, we've seen that's just not good.
0: Yeah, so we see Christian Lundgaard bringing that machine to the attention of his crew, and Rob Blackman is going to welcome him.
2: Lundgaard about to be counted in as he's about to hit his marks, pulling in here right in front of his crew, and he will hit the marks perfectly. Scuffed reds going on here for Christian Lundgaard. Shell renewable, 100% fuel. No changes to the front wing for Christian Lundgaard. He likes the balance of this vehicle. He's down and away in 7.8.
0: Rich Nye.
5: Louis Foster had moved all the way up to second as he came to pit road. What a day he's having for Ray Hall, Letterman, Lanigan Racing. He goes from reds to sticker blacks in his second pit stop.
0: And Nick Yeoman to give us an idea where they're going to cycle back in.
4: It'll be a drag race between Lundgaard and David Malukas. Malukas is going to edge right ahead of Christian Lundgaard. Lundgaard's going to try to get some heat to those tires, but Malukas pulled off the pass, got ahead of Lundgaard, and now he will hold that soon-to-be race lead as they race out of turn number four. Michael, it's the battle for fourth, and it looks like Malukas might have got the better of this sequence.
6: Boy, he certainly did. Already has hot tires, or at least heat in those tires. He's checked out by at least 15 car lengths over the machine of Christian Lundgaard. He already enters turn number eight through turn number nine, and Christian Lundgaard doing everything he can to get some heat in those Firestone alternates.
7: You know, it's interesting because under this kind of overcast sky now, as the sun tucks behind a big cloud, it takes a second for the colors to pop out of the cars when they come into view. In the case of Christian Lundgaard, it definitely pops, but not close enough to David Malukas.
0: Yeah, and Davey, he's closing in on Kiffin Simpson right now, and Simpson needs to come to the pits. He last stopped on lap 30. He with power awarded Simpson in the top three.
1: The top three right now. You're right. Simpson, he has a little more fuel left in that tank, but he's going to be coming to momentarily doing the same thing. They all have one more stop after this regardless. Blow, all of them do. So they just have to make the best of it. You know, and what happens if you get clear racetrack, I think that's what Lundgaard did. Just got some clear racetrack, made up some good times.
0: Alex Pelot is in a pretty good battle with Louis Foster as they head toward turn number one.
4: Oh, and Louis Foster wanted to go play a game of chicken, and he just lost. Overcooked those tires, sails it off into the runoff area. He'll join back behind Alex Pelot. It was a battle for eight, but it was fostered a chicken without wings, Michael, then to turn number four.
6: What he did a nice job making his way through the runoff there and getting back on course. He lost. He was side by side and now about 15 car lengths behind Alex Pelot. Boy, that was a tough break for Louis Foster there. Just locked him up heading into turn number one. Jake, Alex Pelot again about 15 car lengths ahead of Foster.
7: Here's the thing about Alex Pelot, and this is what wins championships. On a day when all of a sudden it seemed as though things got away from him, they sequence, and he gets on track to find himself back up into that top 10. To Nick's point earlier in that case with Pelot and Kirkwood coming up pit road, every spot is critical when it comes to the end of the season.
0: So Pelot last pitted on lap 38, Davey. When do you think we might see it?
1: Well, so lap 38 is about that 60-lap range. I think that he can make it on that. If he can make it to there, he can do it on that one more stop, but that's stretching it. They're magic down there on that team, so we'll see what Barry comes up with.
0: So we talked about the fact that Simpson needs to stop pretty soon. You felt like he could go another handful of laps, but Malukas did get around him.
1: Yeah, Malukas did get around him, and just now it really has a nice lead. Well, he is not leading because it's not cycled through, but it will cycle through to him again. Shows him in that third position ahead of Simpson and Lundgaard, and Lundgaard made a small, he got out there pretty good, and he got behind him, but man, we don't have warm tires, and you're up against somebody that does, you're going to lose some ground.
0: So for those Power and Award fans, is the strategy working in their favor at all?
1: You know, it's not, put it this way, they went to the back of the field, they're doing all they can to get back up there, they're I don't think they're going to be in that. You know, lucky to be a top 10 for them.
0: 35 laps to go. Let's give it the full field rundown. Will Power, Paddle Award, David Malukas, Kiffin Simpson, and Christian Lundgaard the top five. It's Ray Hall, Newgarden, Pelot, Foster, and Ferrucci the top 10. Hauger 11th, Dixon 12th, Erickson 13th. 14th Kirkwood, 15th Siegel, 16th Schumacher, 17th VK, 18th, McLaughlin. 19th, Collette. 20th, Armstrong. Robb, Grosjean, Rosenquist, Rossi, and Rasmussen through 25th. Simpson, Lundgaard, the battle for fourth, heads toward turn number one.
4: And Christian Lundgaard just outbroke Kiffin Simpson down into turn number one and picked off that pass. Kiffin Simpson's going to try to fight back, but Lundgaard certainly has the advantage on tires. He'll streak away, and now Graham Rahal's looking aggressive, Michael, through the switchback.
6: And for Graham Rahal, he's got it closed down to about a half a car length. Kiffin Simpson, a sitting duck for Graham Rahal. Rahal will make that pass look easy. Now tries to break extra late and get around Christian Lundgaard. Lundgaard still about a two car length advantage over Graham Rahal. Nice run down into turn seven for Graham Rahal.
7: Meanwhile, David Malukas has just behind him Pata Award. Then this activity we're talking about. Lundgaard followed by Rahal and Kiffin Simpson. Those three now kind of evenly spaced amongst one another.
0: Pretty good battles among the top 15 still.
1: Yeah, it's really good. And right now, the guys in front, Power and Award, they have 20 and 21 laps. They can't go very much farther with their fuel. They're going to have to pit here momentarily.
0: Will Power pitted on lap 30. Pato Award pitted on lap 31. David Malukas on lap 47. Then it's Lundgaard and Rahal among the top five. Dave.
8: 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The Fan. 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Now let's go to the ballpark.
9: It was quite a night here at Parkview Field last night. The matchup between the Fort Wayne Tin Caps, the high-A affiliate of the San Diego Padres, and the Beloit Skycarp, the high-A affiliate of the Miami Marlins. It was game four of a six-game series, and if you like pitching and defense, Parkview Field was the place to be. Tin Caps sent out their star left-hander, Cash Mayfield, to the mound. He went five innings, gave up no runs, just one hit, walked one, and struck out three. Beloit countered with left-hander Nate Payne, who went five and a third innings, gave up one run, five hits, walked three, and struck out five. Final score was 1-0, but it was a much more exciting game than just by looking at the box score. Tin Caps had a number of chances to add to the lead, couldn't do it. And then Beloit threw a scare into Fort Wayne in the ninth inning, loading the bases with two outs before they could not get their key hit. But the only run of the game came on one of the most exciting plays in baseball. And it was a first for the Tin Caps in the history of Parkview Field. We'll play that play for you in just a moment or two. But first, we have to say welcome to another edition of Fort Wayne Tin Caps Baseball. And welcome to another edition of Tin Caps on Deck, the Tin Caps pregame show brought to you by Hoopie Insurance Services. Hoopie Insurance Services, our family serving your family since 1981. Studio producer tonight, once again, is Adam Lundy. I'm joined by Brett Rump. While Andy Yakim decides to go play TV with Jaden Taylor, I'm Mike Maz. And Brett, you're a former pitcher, and you know when it's a low-scoring game that the pitchers are usually, to some point, dominating. Both teams actually had some dominating pitching last night with only one run scored in the game.
10: We kind of expected it with Cash Mayfield on the bump for the Tin Caps, that the Tin Caps were going to get solid starting pitching. But, you know, credit Beloit. They're fighting. They're scrapping in this series. Wins have been tough to come by for the Skycarp, and they stayed right in the game. And that's one of the things, if you're the opposing pitcher going up against a guy like Cash Mayfield, it kind of pumps you up for that start because you know you're going to, you know, every run you allow is going to be magnified. You're going to have to be really sharp to be able to keep your team in the game. And last night, plenty of drama, not only with all the zero innings that were put up on the scoreboard, but when the lone run finally did break through, it may have come in the most dramatic of fashions.
9: Well, let's get to how and when that run scored. It came in the bottom of the fifth inning. And the inning began with Zach Evans, who was our guest on Tin Caps on Deck. He had the game-winning hit the night before, a two-run single in the bottom of the eighth inning, which helped Fort Wayne break a 1-1 tie, and they went on to win 3-1. Well, Zach began the fifth inning by reaching base on an infield single. He went to third then when Jonathan Vastine doubled into the gap in right center. So two ducks in a pond, if you will. Runners at second and third and nobody out. Jake Cunningham, one of the league leaders, not only in batting average, but in several categories. He grounded out to short and the infield was playing in. Then Rosterman Verdugo popped out to second base for the second out. So now instead of two on and nobody out, two on and two out, Carlos Rodriguez, who was 0 for 2 at that point, came to the plate. And with the count of two balls and one strike, with two outs, in the bottom of the fifth inning, in a scoreless game, here's what happened.
11: Out of the wind. Payne's 2-1. Quick pitch to him. Runner takes off for home. He's safe. Zach Evans stole home.
12: Wow.
11: Oh, and sprinting out of the third base dugout. Here's Angel Espada. He is furious with the home plate umpire, Byron Matos. But Zach Evans got his left hand in there safely. How often do you see that?
12: You don't.
11: And he just got thrown out of the game. Angel Espada has been tossed.
9: Yes, he was ejected. The play stood. The run counted. And the Tin Caps had taken the 1-0 lead. Brett, I mentioned a few moments ago, and thanks to some hard work by our colleague Jaden Taylor, because my brain was totally fried, the stolen base of home by Evans was the third stolen base of home in Tin Cap franchise history, but it was the first here at Parkview Field.
13: Mm.
9: And I got to see the replay a number of times after the game. And Espada was arguing, that the tag was made by the catcher at that time, who was Connor Cascanet. But the visual replay clearly showed that Evans's left hand had touched home plate before the tag was applied. And you don't blame Angel Espada because he's fighting for his team and runs have been hard to come by for Beloit in this series. But it was a whale of a play. It caught everybody by surprise. And we're going to give some kudos to our colleague James Krause, who's sitting behind you from the Journal Gazette. He had a chance to talk with manager Jonathan Matthews after the game last night, and the question came up. Whose idea was it for Evans to try to steal home? And James told us that evidently initially Evans noticed that the pitcher at the time,
10: who was a left-hander,
9: Nate Payne, was a left-hander. That's number one. Number two, he was pitching from the windup. Number three, when Mayfield was on the mound, there was no need for a pitch clock. It was pitch, go back to the pitcher, count to one, and he's ready to go. Payne, just the opposite. He would take that 15 to 18 second pitch clock, whether runners on base or not, he would run it down to 2 or 3 seconds before he delivered the ball. Zach Evans, student of the game, he let the third base coach, who was Luis Mendez, the bench coach, he alerted the fact that, hey, he's got a slow delivery. He's pitching from the windup. Maybe. And how teams pass along notes and signals and that, Mendez signaled some kind of a signal to Jonathan Matthews on the first base dugout. And Johnny said, why not? So that's how the plan developed. And a 2-1 pitch from the windup from a left-hander with a slow delivery. The element of surprise. And he surprised everybody. And there were nearly 4,000 fans here last night. And everybody was shell-shocked.
10: Well, a couple of points there. First of all, you're right. The replay showed clearly that Zach Evans got that hand into the plate as Cascanet dove out in front. And I think what the manager for Beloit saw was that the tag looked like it was ahead of the slide. But where the tag was applied, and then the fact that he kind of missed him. I mean, Evan slid in under it.
13: Yeah.
10: It was the right call. There was no question. And, of course, there's no replay, so the argument was being made based on the perception and the view from the dugout, not exactly what the result was. I'm sure once he got to the clubhouse and saw the replay, he realized he just paid a fine and got thrown out of a game for nothing. But, you know, the mention of the pitcher being left-handed, I mean, that's a huge part of this because he has to turn his back on that runner down at third base. And so, you know, Evans clearly saw that he was not paying much attention to him. He was going to a very deliberate windup. He could time the beginning of that windup, and once you start your motion, you can't stop it if you're in the full windup. And so all of the factors aligned perfectly for Evans to say this is the chance. Plus, the Tin Caps weren't exactly knocking in runs, so sometimes you got to make runs happen. And that's what Evans did last night. But, you know, that kind of may be the highlight at this point of the week. But what a week it has been for Zach Evans. Last year, we could go through a litany of Tin Caps that had tremendous series at South Bend. This week, it's all about Zach.
13: Evans had been struggling at the plate all season long. He missed a few games because of an injury early in the season. He started getting out of it. I believe he had 6 base hits in the series at South Bend last week. And I go back and reference from the Thursday night game, getting that game-winning hit in a clutch situation, bottom of the eighth, 2-out, 2-run single, which broke a 1-1 tie. That momentum and that confidence continued to build. He also made a couple of really nice defensive plays at third base in the game last night. But just the knowledge of the game to realize what the situation was and how things were developing. And it was a great play if you're a Tin Cap fan. If you're a Beloit fan, you're still in mourning. But that play delivered a run, and it was 1-0 Fort Wayne after 5. Mayfield's night was done. So now Jonathan Matthews has to go to the bullpen. He brings in Clark Candiotti. And Clark is making the transition from bullpen to long relief right now, long to middle relief. He came in the 6th inning, set the side down in order, striking out 2 of the 3 batters he faced. Went out in the 7th. Same thing. Faced 3 batters, retired them all in order, struck out 2 of the 3. So 2 perfect innings of relief for Candiotti. Then, in the 8th inning, C.J. Widger, the tall left-hander, came into the game, and he induced 3 infield groundouts. Meanwhile, the Tin Caps just couldn't quite add additional runs, and you talked about some chances. Tin Caps had a chance to get on the board in the 3rd inning. Bases loaded, 1 out, couldn't score. They did get the run in the 5th. In the 6th inning, they had a chance. They had the bases loaded with 1 out. And then a fly ball to right off the bat of Evans, ironically, was caught by the right fielder Kobe Shade. And he threw out Lamar King Jr. trying to score from 3rd base. So we had a 1-0 game going into the top of the 9th inning. And at that point, Beloit had only 2 base runners. The one hit of the game was a 1-out double by Dylan Head in the 4th inning. And the walk came with 1 out in the 5th. So Beloit was struggling. Tin Caps brought in Tucker Musgrove instead of the league leader in saves, Clay Edmondson. And if some of our listeners are wondering why that move took place, had Edmondson come into the game last night by the way the Padres do their thing, he would not have been able to pitch either tonight or tomorrow. So they went to Musgrove, who throws the ball hard, but as you said, still needs to learn where to throw the ball and how to throw the ball. And he struck out Wilfredo Lara to start the 9th, but then he walked Cam Clayton. Clayton got thrown out at 2nd trying to steal. Perfect throw from the catcher, Carlos Rodriguez, to the shortstop, Vastine, covering the bag. Right on the money, right at the bag. And so now there's 2 outs, nobody on base. But then Starlin Caba, who's been a thorn in the side of Fort Wayne this series, he walked. Then Dylan Head singled to left. Iva Arquette, who came into the game batting 364, reached base on an infield single. Now all of a sudden, bases loaded, two outs, the lead in jeopardy. But Musgrove was able to strike out Connor Cascanet, and that ended a whale of a ball game last night. Tin Caps win 1-0.
10: Well, the Tin Caps have been able to turn this season around over the last couple of series because things that were a liability have become a strength. And you just mentioned one of them, Mike, their bullpen. Yeah. Their relief pitching was a little questionable through the first four or five series of the year. And then they go to South Bend, they get solid relief pitching from a number of guys, and it's been outstanding so far this week. And, you know, it's the other thing is some of the production with two outs and guys in scoring position.
13: Yeah.
10: They couldn't hit a lick over the first 4 weeks, and now over the last couple of weeks, multiple guys are delivering big two-out hits to knock in runs. So some of the things the Tin Caps really struggled with in getting off to a tough start, they have turned into strengths, and they are playing a very complete game right now. They're getting a wide range of solid starting pitching. The bullpen has really shaped up and has been solid for Jonathan Matthews. And, of course, delivering the timely hits. Didn't get them last night, but they were able to get a win even when the offense wasn't there. That's what's positive right now. Tin Caps playing great baseball and the record showing it.
13: Well, let's turn our attention to tonight's ball game. Again, it's game five of the series. The Tin Caps are going to send out right-hander Abraham Parry to the mound, normally the Sunday starter. A little bit of a flip here. He'll be opposed by Beloit right-hander Leomar Martinez. If you're wondering, normally game time on Saturday is 6:35. We've had some rain. Technically, we're going to be into a delay with the expected start time at 6:45. We will take a break. When we come back, the Tin Caps, the front office staff, as well as the players and coaches and trainers themselves, participated in a service project earlier this week. I talked with Morgan Olson from the Tin Cap staff about that. You'll hear that conversation when Tin Caps on Deck returns in a moment here on the Tin Caps Radio Network.
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13: 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Well, you come out to the ballpark and you get to see the Tin Caps play the game of baseball. But did you know that the team does other things besides playing baseball? And what I'm referring to is that they get a chance to do some things off the field to help themselves. They help the team here itself, and they can help the community. And earlier this week, the team did spend some time, a service day, if you will. And here to talk about what they did is Morgan Olson, who does many things for this team. I know she assists Michael Limmer in marketing and promotions. And she's got a nice little cushy new job this year, being the on-the-field public address announcer. And first and foremost, thanks for giving me this little bit of time. One of the reasons that I wanted to talk to you, you have direct contact with the players. And I'll let you explain to our listeners how you go about setting things up, because it's not just you and Michael Limmer and the front office staff here. I know you also work within the community. You work with the Padres themselves. Talk about how this project of going and spending some service days, at least a couple of them a year, how it came about.
16: Yeah, Peter Seidler, who was one of the majority owners of the Padres, he sadly passed away last year, the year before. So it was his goal and dream to have his athletes not just be there for the fans in the ballpark, but be there for the fans in the community. So he made it a requirement or highly suggestive requirement for all of the affiliate teams to do 2 service days. So full team, full clubhouse, as many front office staff as you could. One being homelessness cause and then one being military cause, because those are 2 very, very big communities that need help out in the San Diego area. So getting the guys used to that. I had a conversation with Mike a couple years ago. I've always been a fan of the athlete side. I've always loved the athlete side and been kind of a voice for them, explain to people that they're more than just an athlete, they're human. So I've been tasked with kind of being one of the liaisons between the Padres and our clubhouse and player appearances and such. So for that day, we did our military service day this week, and we went to the Veterans National Memorial Shrine and Museum here in town. And we've been going, I think this is the 3rd or 4th season now. So we go and we've got all the muscle, all the McCoys of the world that you could say on our team that just do anything that they need done. It's a big, large grounds there. They've got a replica of the Vietnam War wall and everything like that. So it's things that they wish that they could do, we can accomplish in one day. That would take them the whole summer. So lots of bodies out there cutting down trees, picking up sticks, cleaning the museum itself. Guys were digging holes to move fire pits yesterday. So lots of different things out there that we're doing just to help them out.
17: You have to deal with the community to try to set these things up. What has that experience been like?
16: Honestly, it's one of the best things. You reach out to people in the community. I'm from Fort Wayne, so knowing kind of those areas that might need help or might need more assistance or people just aren't really aware of, you get the chance to reach out and say, hey, we're thinking about this, and people love it. They jump at it. They're almost in shock that we're able to get the guys to do this, or even our front office staff. So it's really cool to be able to see that kind of payback in my hometown community. But I work with Bonnie over at the Shrine Museum and Tim, who works the grounds there, and they've been nothing but great. I pretty much tell them, hey, I think this date's going to work. And she says, do it. Let's come on down. So it's pretty great.
17: After it's finished, what have been some of the comments from the players themselves? Because it's something different than hitting, pitching, or throwing a baseball.
16: Yeah, at first you can tell they're kind of a little standoffish of it, of, okay, now I got to wake up early and go do some yard work. But once they're there, and especially like the military cause one, they get to talk to veterans and they get to see things in the museum and read about things. And yesterday, they have a whole wall of different guns from the wars, and the guys were freaking out about it. They were talking about how cool it was. So I think it really sets into perspective that, yes, this is your full-time job. This is what you have to do. Ball strikes and outs matter. How you hit matters. But there's so much more going on in the world. And so it kind of sat them back a little bit yesterday of just, okay, there's more than this going on. There's some guys that are going to go back on, I think, one of their off Mondays to talk with more veterans and learn more because they're open on Mondays. So it's really cool to see them kind of giving back, not just on a very suggestive mandatory service day, but also on their off day that they want to go and do even more is awesome.
17: What do you and the staff get out of this?
16: What do we get out of it? It's one of those, it's a feel good moment, but it's super cool to be able to have that camaraderie together. Yesterday I'm chatting with Alicia, who works in food and beverage. Me and her don't get to really work that close together. So when we do have the chance to do something together, it's really cool. Getting to know the guys, getting to know people in the community. Like I said, it's awesome just to be able to give back with that Tin Caps logo on your chest, but also just for those around you that come support us here. We don't get supporters through our gates if we don't support outside of the gates.
17: I appreciate you taking a little bit of time. I think it's neat that we can let the public know that the players are not just baseball players. They're human beings. They have thoughts and they have feelings, and that they can learn from something like this as well as everybody else.
16: Yeah, it's awesome. I mean, I know you didn't bring this up, but even today we took the 7 of our Latin pitchers over to Homestead High School, and they got to speak specifically only in Spanish to all the students in their Spanish 2 classes, big assembly. So even just situations like that where normally the Latin guys don't get to go on many things like that because of the communication barrier, but they were so excited today. They were giddy about it. They wanted to talk. They were making fun of each other and bouncing off stuff with the high school kids. And so just being able to show them off and have them out there and just be grow those fans one-on-one is something that I absolutely love about my job.
17: Well, thanks for helping out the cause, if you will. And we'll talk later in the season when the second project takes place. We'll talk more about that then.
16: Sounds good.
17: That's Morgan Olson. I'm Mike Moss. This is Tin Caps on Deck, and we're back in a moment on the Tin Caps Radio Network.
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13: Here is the starting lineup for the visiting team tonight, the Beloit Skycarp. Leading off and in shortstop, Starlin Cobb, batting second in left field, Brandon Compton. In the third spot, center fielder Dylan Head. Juan Matthews at second base bats fourth, hitting fifth in right field, Jake McCutcheon. Cody Schreier is at first base. He hits sixth, batting seventh, the third baseman Cam Clayton. In the eighth spot, designated hitter Wilfredo Lara, batting ninth, and doing the catching is Nestor Rios. And on the mound will be right-hander Leomar Martinez. Tin Caps are taking the field defensively. We'll give you their batting order when they come to bat in the bottom of the first inning. But for now, that's it for this edition of Tin Caps on Deck, presented by Hoopy Insurance Services. Remember, Hoopy Insurance Services, our family serving your family since 1981. When we come back, pitch one, game five of this six-game series featuring the Beloit Skycarp and the Fort Wayne Tin Caps. 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
23: Driven into left field, and Vincula back. 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
23: drive! Down the line! Is it fair? Is it fair? 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
23: 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Fernando Tatis Jr., a grand slam!
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9: From Parkview Field here in downtown Fort Wayne, Indiana, it is time for Fort Wayne Tin Caps Baseball. The Tin Caps, the High A affiliate of the San Diego Padres, playing host to the Beloit Skycarp, the High A affiliate of the Miami Marlins in Game 5 of a six-game series. Happy Saturday to one and all, along with our studio producer, Adam Lundy, and joined tonight by Brent Rump, I'm Mike Maz. Fort Wayne sending out right-hander Abraham Parra to the mound. Parra, 6'2", 170, 20 years of age, out of Caracas, Venezuela. Throws a sinker, a splitter, and a slider. The defense behind Parra tonight has Alex McCoy in left field, Kason Wells in center field, Kavaris Tears in right field. Dylan Grego is at third base. Jonathan Vastine's the shortstop. Zach Evans moves from third over to second base. Jack Costello taking care of things at first. And behind the plate is Lamar King Jr. Beloit will send up, and again, real quickly, their batting order. Starlin Cava at short, Brandon Compton at left, Dylan Head in center, Juan Matthews at second, Jake McCutcheon in right, Cody Schreier at first, Cam Clayton at third, Wilfredo Lara the DH, and Nestor Rios the catcher. And the starting lamps are brought to you by Fort Wayne Roofing, a Tecta America company, roofing redefined. Stepping into the left-hand batter's box to get things started for Beloit is shortstop Starlin Cava, hitting 271, two home runs, and 18 runs batted in. Switch hitter batting left-handed. First pitch of the game, high into the air to center field, drifting to his right. Now backing up a couple of steps is Kason Wells, the center fielder. One pitch and one away. Cava now 3-for-13 in this series.
10: For Parra, he's making his sixth start. 19 2/3 innings, just about one hit an inning and one strikeout per inning. He's had 19 hits, 19 strikeouts in those 19 2/3.
9: That'll bring up the left fielder, Brandon Compton, had last night off. Takes a pitch in the dirt for ball one. Compton batting 203, three home runs, 12 runs batted in. Just 1-for-11 in the series, plus a walk. Swings and misses, evens the count at 1-1. The Tin Caps wearing the home white uniforms tonight, pants and shirts, vertical green stripe on the pants. Chopper towards second base. Off the glove of Evans, and safe is Compton. Zach knows it's a play he could have and should have made.
10: Yeah, not that difficult of a play. About three steps to his right, a two hopper that he reached with the backhand. And, of course, you mentioned he's primarily been getting reps at third, but known as a guy that can play a number of infield positions.
9: Interestingly enough, he's been given credit for an infield single. A little surprise there, but I'm not the scorer, thank goodness.
10: I already had an E4
9: so
10: written in my book.
9: So did I. I get my eraser out. Next up is the center fielder, Dylan Head, who takes a pitch outside for ball one. Head batting 111, no home runs, and three runs batted in. The set by Parra. Pop foul off to our left and out of play.
10: There was a day that here in Fort Wayne, we were kind of looking forward to getting Dylan Head into Parkview Field. And unfortunately, that day didn't come in a Tin Caps uniform.
9: Head's 2-for-7 in the series thus far. Swings and misses. Ball's behind in the count 1-2. Talked about the white uniforms, green lettering. Green numbers on the back. Lettering is Tin Caps, block letters. Set. And a 1-2 down low. Evens the count at 2 balls and 2 strikes.
10: Head a guy that's got pretty good speed. He's a tough guy to double up, especially hitting from the left-handed batter's box.
9: Tin Caps, by the way, second in the Midwest League in turning double plays with 33, trailing only Lansing with 39. 2-2 pitch.
13: outside, and the count runs full. Parma pitched at South Bend last week. Went 2 1/3 innings, got rocked for 5 runs, all earned on 5 hits, walked 2 and struck out 2. Looking for better things tonight. Swing and a miss. Down on strikes his head, and there are 2 away.
10: How about that 3-2 pitch? After he missed a couple of times, he goes to a big sweeper. This ball went from the letters to the ankles, and head swung right through it.
13: 2 down now. Compton still at first, and that'll bring up the cleanup hitter, second baseman Juan Matthews. Hitting 226, 4 home runs, and 20 runs batted in. Swing and a miss. Strike 1. Beloit, by the way, wearing the traditional gray road uniform, a blue vertical stripe down the pant leg. Aqua blue numbers front and back. Next pitch misses low, evens the count at 1-1. The word Beloit scripted in navy blue across the front. A look over it first. Now the hold. Now the pitch. Chopper foul. Wide of first base. Count 1-2 strikes.
10: We're seeing something kind of unique here tonight, Mike. 2 teams in classic uniforms with the day and age of all the special jerseys and the variety of options with different color tops. It's kind of weird to see an all-white versus an all-gray uniform.
13: It does look nice, however. Ground ball foul past first base, ricocheting off the rail this side of the Fort Wayne bullpen. Dimensions here at Parkview Field, 336 feet down the left field line, 377 feet to left center, 400 feet straightaway center, 383 feet to right center, and 318 feet down the right field line. Inside, almost hit him. Count now even at 2-2. The walls range in height from foul pole to foul pole between 10 and 15 feet. 10 feet, 12 feet, 13 feet, and 15 feet in various stages. High pop up right side the infield. Back beyond the first base bag. It's the first baseman Jack Costello who makes the catch to retire the side. For Beloit in the opening inning, no runs, 1 hit, no errors, and 1 runner left on base. We go to the bottom of the first on this Saturday night. Beloit nothing. Fort Wayne coming to bat on the Tin Caps Radio Network.
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13: Tin Caps coming up for the first time tonight, and here's their batting order. Leading off in center field, Kason Wells. Batting second at second base, Zach Evans. In the third spot, catcher Lamar King Jr. Alex McCoy is in left. He bats fourth. Cavarez Tears in right. Bats fifth. Jack Costello, the first baseman, bats sixth. Give the other three after the first pitch to Wells, which is swung on and missed for strike one. The DH tonight, Oswaldo Linares. He's in the seventh spot, batting eighth. The shortstop, Jonathan Vastine, and hitting ninth at third base, Dylan Gregg, who is the Tin Caps starting lineup. Line foul off the rail in front of the third base dugout. Ricochets back to the third baseman, Cam Clayton. Two strikes on Wells, who's got to get a new bat. I remind you, the starting lineup is again brought to you by Fort Wayne Roofing, a Tecta America company, Roofing Redefined. Two-man umpiring crew tonight, calling the balls and strikes, Bryce Bobeldyke. On the bases, Byron Matos. The umpires brought to you by Lawn Stars Landscaping, creating all-star landscapes for homes and businesses for many seasons to come. Kason Wells hitting 253, no home runs and six runs batted in. The two-strike pitch moves him back away from the plate, now 1-2. Kason 3-for-9 in this series. One of his hits a double. He scored a run. He's also walked twice, struck out twice, and stolen two bases. Another breaking ball. Again, it's inside. Now the count's even at 2-2. Floyd outfield has Brandon Compton in left, Dylan Head in center, and Jake McCutcheon in right. Here comes the 2-2 pitch. Swing and a miss. Wells tried to hold up. He could not. And he's out number one.
10: And Wells just could not hold the bat up. Excuse me, type of swing. And for Martinez, he also making his sixth start of the season, a lofty 7.79 earned run average over 17 and a third innings.
13: Zach Evans in the right-hand batter's box, and he tries to hold up on a swing, cannot. It's 0-1. Evans on the season batting 220, a home run and six runs batted in, 5-for-12 in this series thus far. Chopper to third. On the move is Clayton. Throw across the diamond in time. Evans out by a step and a half, and there are two away. You mentioned Cam Clayton at third. It's Starlin Caba at short. Juan Matthews at second. Cody Schreier gets to start at first, and Nestor Rios is doing the catching. Two outs here in the bottom of the first inning. That'll bring up the catcher, Lamar King Jr. Comes in batting 247, a couple of home runs, and 11 runs batted in, and he laces one into left center field for a base hit. Up at the ball is the center fielder, Dylan Head. So Lamar King will extend his on-base streak to a team-high 22 games in a row, breaking a tie he had with Alex McCoy.
10: Good job of fighting that pitch off. That was a fastball with some arm side run, got right in on the hands of King, and he was able to tuck his hands close to the body and get enough wood on it to drop it into left center field.
13: Alex McCoy in the right-hand batter's box, and he swings and misses. Strike one. He hit a foul ball last night, Brett, that was clocked, I believe it was 114.5 or 115 miles an hour.
10: Oh, they got King.
13: High throw, but King is tagged out on the 1-3-6 pickoff and caught stealing. So the top of the bottom of the first inning is over. We head to the second. Tin Caps nothing, Skycarp nothing on the Tin Caps Radio Network.
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0: it in. 0 for 10 with this in a series. Next pitch, fouled off the umpire.
1: Yeah.
0: Count 1-1.
1: And we only have two to start with. I don't think there's an alternate that's sitting in the stands. I might have to leave you, Mike, if this is... They might, if they put the announcement, you know, like they do it on an airplane when they need a medical assistant or something. Maybe if they make the announcement, does anyone have umpiring experience? Maybe my time umping Pee Wee Little League Baseball will come in handy.
0: I'm trying to remember, and I don't know if it was at Memorial Stadium or in the early years here at Parkview Field. You know this gentleman, heck of an official, Dave Gentile.
1: Oh, yeah.
0: And he was watching a ball game. And he got pressed into service, emergency service. High fly ball to center field, coming in and making a one-handed catch is Kaysen Wells for out number one.
1: Well, if it rains, we know why. That's a rainmaker right there off the bat of McCutcheon. That was a sky-high pop-up to shallow center. Wells just camped under it, had dinner, and then reached up and made the catch.
0: That'll bring up the first baseman, Cody Schreier, seeing his first action in this series. Batting 129, a home run and 8 runs batted in. Takes a first pitch strike. Schreier, 6'1", 215, 23 years of age out of Laguna Hills, California. 13th round pick by Miami in the 2024 draft. Takes another pitch for a strike, and he quickly is behind in the count 0-2. Little bit low, makes it 1-2.
1: This is the position where as a pitcher, you're trying to think a pitch ahead. What do I throw in the 0-2 to set up the 1-2? Now he can elevate a fastball.
0: Just a touch high. Count now even 2-2.
1: Went back to the breaking pitch, just missed it off the outside corner.
0: Parra kicks and deals. High pop foul, left side, and it's out of play. Count remains 2-2 on Schreier with third baseman Cam Clayton waiting on deck. Just a bit high. And the count is full. 3-2. Boy. Infield deep at second and short. Halfway back at first and third. And the outfield straight up. The payoff pitch. Outside ball 4. So Schreier was behind in the count, yet he draws a one-out walk. So a man out, that'll bring up Cam Clayton, who up until tonight had been playing first base in the series. Tonight, he's playing at third. Batting 119, a home run, and 10 runs batted in. 0 for 9, plus 3 walks in this series so far. Throw to first, and getting back safely standing up is Schreier. Schreier playing in his 21st game. He has 7 out of 8 in the stolen base department. Parra sets. Now pitches. Foul off the foot. Strike one.
1: You know, sometimes getting that 0-2 count, Mike, it's one of the worst things you can have as a pitcher. Because as soon as you're 0-2, what goes to your mind? You want the strikeout.
0: Yeah.
1: You're thinking about getting the K, and then all of a sudden you're trying to get him to chase, and you're not. You end up getting in that 3-2, and then can't get the plate.
0: 0-1 pitch misses low, evens the count at 1-1. One on, one out, top of the second inning for Beloit. No score in the game thus far. Game 5 of 6, the only time these teams meet during the regular season. Runner goes from first. Pitch taken for a strike. You throw to second. Not in time. Wow. Schreier showing some speed. Easily beat the throw from the catcher Lamar King Jr. to the second base bag. Second baseman Evans took the throw.
1: Jonathan Matthews mentioned before this series started, this was one of the key points. Was pitchers had to take the responsibility of holding runners on. And that time, Parra kind of forgot about Schreier, and he had a great jump.
0: Breaking ball sails away from the plate. Check swing, the appeal. And the base umpire tonight, Byron Matos, says,

0: no swing. So the count's 2-2. One hopes that Parra keeps a closer eye on Schreier, who's now at second. Grounder in the left field for a base hit. Stopping at third is Schreier. Had to wait to see if that ball was going to be fielded by the shortstop, Jonathan Vastein. Just couldn't quite get the glove on it. So a single puts runners at the corners for Beloit. And that'll bring up the designated hitter, Wilfredo Lara. Lara comes in batting 190, 3 home runs, and 13 runs batted in. He's looking for his first hit in the series. He's 0 for 10 plus a walk. Right-handed hitter. Set and the pitch. Swing and a miss. Strike one.
1: Got to keep an eye on Clayton over there at first base. He's 10 for 12 in stolen bases so far this season.
0: Beloit leads the league as a team in stolen bases by a literal mile. Inside, evens the count at 1-1.
1: It's kind of a unique situation, though. You've got a runner at third with less than two outs, so you have some risk involved with trying to steal second.
0: Parra holds, now pitches, low and away. Two balls and a strike. Beloit threatening. Now time is called. As the pitching coach, Yorman Bazzardo, trots out to the mound for a visit. Catcher Lamar King Jr. and the first baseman Jack Costello join in on the conversation. Tin Cap Star play tonight, tied with Lake County for third place in the Eastern Division of the Midwest League. Just one game under 500 at 15-16. Stop and think, not so long ago they were 7-12, but they've won 8 of their last 9. Everybody ready to go. 2-1 pitch. Foul tipped into the glove of the catcher King. It's 2-2. Parra could use a pitcher's best friend, be it the strikeout or the double play ball. Runner goes from first, foul at the plate. And having to go back to first base will be Cam Clayton. Coming into this game tonight, Beloit as a team had stolen 74 bases in 85 tries. You might say they like to run. Now time called, and time was at the request of the batter, Lara. So signaled by the home plate umpire, Bryce Bobadike. Again, the set by Parra. And the pitch. Grounder into left field. Actually, off the glove of the shortstop, Vastein. He picks it up in shallow left field. In to score is Schreier. Moving up to second is Clayton. I believe it'll be an RBI single for Lara, and Beloit is taking a 1-0 lead.
1: That's 3 ground balls so far here in the first 1-plus innings that Tin Caps infielders had a shot at. Now, they were difficult plays, all 3 of them. But 2 of them this inning that have been on the backhand side of Vestine that he hasn't been able to get.
0: That'll bring up the catcher, Nestor Rios, making his first appearance in the series. Right-hand batting catcher. Takes a breaking ball outside for ball 1. Rios playing in his 7th game, looking for his first hit. He is 0 for 6, and he has struck out 4 times. Time called. Ball getting loose from the Fort Wayne bullpen as some activity starting to take place there.
1: It's kind of an interesting lineup for Beloit. 7 of the 9 hitting under 200. And this entire inning, there has not been a batter yet with a 200 or better batting average.
0: Wow. Down low makes it 2-0. And inning number two has been much more difficult for Abraham Parra than was inning number one. The right-hander sets. Now pitches. Swing and a miss. Change up. And Rios well out in front. It's now two balls and one strike. To look back at the runner at second. Now the pitch to the plate. Swing and a miss. 2-2. That ball had some movement, Brett, away from the hitter Rios. Low and away, and the count's full. And there's one out here in the second inning, one run in. Runners at first and second with the 3-2 pitch coming up. You wonder if they might be running. It's Clayton from second, Laura from first. They're not, and the ball is fouled off to the left.
1: Well, the main reason they're not running is because Rios, as you mentioned, 0 for 6 on the season, and 4 of those 6 by strikeout. So he's a high-risk guy to send the runners. Have a strike-em-out, throw-em-out situation.
0: Drive, hit to the left, hooking left, and foul. Bounces in and out of the Toyota field box seats. Back onto the playing field. Still 3-2. Swing and a miss. Parra finally gets his man as Rio strikes out for the second out of this second inning.
1: You know, the pitch before was a hanger. Stayed above the belt on the inner half, and he drove it into that left field corner foul. Came back with that same breaking pitch, but put it down and away and got the swing and a miss.
0: Starlin Cava flied out the center field on the first pitch of the game. Now up for the second time, and he swings and misses strike one.
1: Good changeup.
0: Cava, 5'9", 160, just 20 years of age out of Bonio in the Dominican Republic. Originally drafted by the Philadelphia Phillies. Chopper foul toward the Fort Wayne dugout. And the count quickly 0-2. Cava has played both second base and short in this series. He's got all the tools. Question Andy Yakim has mentioned just the last couple of nights. Can he hit big league pitching? Chopper hit slowly towards second base. Glove by Evans to throw to first in time, and the inning is over. Cava out second to first, or 4-3 if you're keeping score. Skycarp do score a run on two hits, no errors, and two runners left on base. We go to the bottom of the second. It's now Beloit 1, Fort Wayne nothing on the Tin Caps Radio Network.
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0: Alex McCoy was at the plate when Lamar King Jr. was thrown out trying to steal second base to end the first inning. So AMAC back in the right-hand batter's box to start things off here in the second inning. Takes a pitch just above the knees for a strike from Leomar Martinez. Fisted foul off to the right of us. And the count 0-2.
1: Enjoyed the interview with Alex earlier this week where they talked to him about his size, 6'5", 270, and he corrected that and said he's 277.
0: But he can move.
1: Well, look, I mean, there's no body fat.
0: No.
1: That's 277, and that is muscle.
0: Next pitch, a breaking ball down and away. Count now 1-2 on McCoy. Outfield paying respect. They're playing him deep and straight up. Wind up and the pitch. Fisted grounder toward first base. Gloved by Schreier, who underhands it to the pitcher Martinez covering for the out.
1: Alex McCoy is what my figure would be if I used AI and could figure out that artificial intelligence. You know, I mean, he is a specimen. Big, strong guy. He's been struggling this week, but an incredible month of April.
0: Player of the month in the Midwest League for the month of April. Here's the right fielder, Kavaris Tears. Takes a pitch inside for ball one. KT, as he's called, right on the Mendoza line, batting 200, two home runs, and 9 runs batted in. 4-10 in this series thus far. One of those hits a double. He's knocked in a pair of runs. Takes a pitch in for a strike, which will even the count at 1-1. Beloit 1, Fort Wayne nothing. Tin Caps batting in the bottom of the second inning. One out, base is empty. 1-1 pitch to Tears. He's cut on and missed for strike two. There's the slow breaking ball that was tantalizing. Call strike three, and there are two away. Tears talking to Bobodyke, the home plate umpire, for a moment. And you know he doesn't agree, but there's nothing he can do about it.
1: No, he just snuck a fastball right at the knees.
0: That'll bring up Jack Costello, who had quite the week in South Bend last week, especially a week ago yesterday. Knocked in 4 runs in a 3-inning span. Fouls one behind the plate. Rios throws away the mask, makes the catch, and just like that, the Tin Caps down 1-2-3 in their half of the second inning. On to the third. Skycarp 1, Tin Caps nothing on the Tin Caps Radio Network.
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1: One of the biggest reactions from the crowd all week long.
0: Brandon Compton, who singled back in the first inning, leading off for Beloit here in the third, and he takes a pitch outside for ball one.
1: That musical chairs game, it got down to a boy and a girl, and on the final stoppage of the music, he pulled the chair out from just as she was ready to jump on it. He grabbed the beanbag and pulled it out, and she landed on the ground, and then he sat in it, much to the chagrin of this crowd.
0: And they let him know about it, too.
1: Oh, yeah. The boo birds were out.
0: Next pitch, low and outside to count 2-1 on Compton, who, again, began the night batting just above the Mendoza line at 2-0-3. And evidently it was, well, the scoreboard says 3-1, but Compton tossed his protective gear off and trotted up to first base, so perhaps it was ball four. That is the second walk issued by Abraham Parra. And that'll bring up Dylan Head. Head struck out back in the first inning. First pitch is in for a strike. Sky Carp one, Tin Caps nothing. Beloit batting here in the top of the third. Inside makes it 1-1. Well, tonight is the first post-game fireworks display of the season. One of 28 scheduled. Pop foul left side that will reach the seats just beyond the third base dugout. 28 fireworks displays tonight. Let's reminisce a little bit, Brett. Remember the old days at Memorial Stadium where some neighborhood people took offense to post-game fireworks. In the dirt, gets away from King, the catcher. Up to second base will go Compton, presumably on a wild pitch. So Brandon Compton in scoring position with nobody out now here in the third inning.
1: Well, we saw the Tin Caps bullpen get active last inning, and it was because of a high pitch count in the inning for Parra. Now they start to get up and stir again.
0: 2-2 pitch. Inside. Once again, the count runs full. Three balls and two strikes. Parra needs to get an out right now. A little flare into right center field, and it's going to be run down by Wells, the center fielder. Good hustle. Let me get back to the second base bag is Compton, and there's one away.
1: How did Wells catch up to that baseball? Off the bat, that looked like it was clearly splitting the outfield, and Wells put on some afterburners to close up that gap and run it down. Great catch by Cason Wells out in center.
0: showing off his fine speed. That'll bring up Juan Matthews. 0 for 1 tonight. And he takes a pitch high for ball one. Talk about closing in on that ball. That's exactly what Kaysen Wells did. Foul to the right of home plate. Go ahead.
1: From our vantage point, it goes off the bat. We've got the perfect view up high above home, and I looked at where the ball was going and the distance Wells was going to have to travel, and the calculation in my brain said no chance. And then he just closed that gap quickly to get there and make the catch and almost made it easily.
0: I agree. I'm thinking base hit and maybe a run scores. A time called as the catcher, Lamar King Jr., trots out to the mound, joined by the shortstop, Jonathan Vastine.
1: Well, that's another important point in that play, is that the runner didn't advance from second. Because if he'd have thought it could have been caught, he'd have been tagging up and would have made it down to third base, where he could have been at third with less than two outs.
0: Yep. Meeting concluded. Everyone ready to go. Here's the 1-1 pitch. High pop-up. Foul ground. First base side. Costello leans over the rail on the dugout and makes the catch for out number two. Excellent play from Jack Costello. Making the catch with his hand underneath, but just above the top of the rail with the first base dugout.
1: That's a guy that knows his surroundings. He's played enough over at first base now at Parkview Field. He was pretty comfortable. He knew exactly how much room he had, put the brakes on with the legs, and reached with the hand to make that catch.
0: Two down, Jake McCutcheon at the plate. It's a pitch outside for ball one. McCutcheon flight out to center field, leading off the second inning. Now 0 for 11 in the series. Look back at second. Pitch to the plate. High fly ball into right field. Tierce couldn't find it for a moment. Now he gets it, and he makes the catch to retire the side. In the top of the third inning for Beloit, no runs, no hits, no errors, a walk, and one runner left on base. We go to the bottom of the third. Tin Caps coming to bat, trailing Beloit 1-0 on the Tin Caps Radio Network.
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0: 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Oswaldo Linares swings and foul tips it into the glove of the catcher, Nestor Rios, strike one. Linares DHing tonight, comes in batting 122, a home run and two runs batted in. Takes a pitch down low, evens the count at 1-1. Lenny, as they call him, has played a few games at second base this year besides playing usually the Sunday catcher. DHing tonight. 1-1 pitch from Martinez. Call strike two. Tin Caps have one hit thus far, a two-out single from Lamar King Jr. back in the first inning. They trail Bloit 1-0. 1-2 pitch in the dirt makes it 2-2. Bloit outfield playing straight up, deep at second and short. Deep also is Clayton at third. Halfway back at first is Cody Schreier. Martinez winds and pitches. Line shot foul off the rail, ending up in the Fort Wayne bullpen. Tin Caps occupy first base dugout, first base side of the bullpen. Bloit over on the third base side. Two-two pitch up and in, and count is full to Linares. Oswaldo, 5'11", 150, 23 years of age, out of Cagua, Venezuela. Payoff pitch. Upstairs, ball four. So Linares draws a leadoff walk.
1: Kind of a unique situation for the Tin Caps. Normally you don't see these three hitters that are the bottom third of the order in the lineup on the same day. All three have had kind of tough starts to the season with 122, 111, and 101 batting averages. But that was a quality at-bat by Linares to get the inning started.
0: The left-hand hitting shortstop, Jonathan Vastine, at the plate. It's a pitch high for ball one. Vastine hitting 111, a home run and an RBI. One for four in this series thus far. The one hit, a double. He's also had a sacrifice bunt. Foul. Over our heads, off to the left a little bit. Count even at a ball and a strike. We've got the windows open tonight. Andy Yakim, bite your tongue. Explain that in a moment. Best ball low, makes it two balls and one strike. Very first home game this year against Lansing. Very first pitch of the game. Foul ball coming back this way. Windows were down, and Andy looks at the mark that still exists today. Swing and a miss, and it's 2-2. He is bound and determined somehow to get a foul ball this year up here in this booth. If all else fails, we'll have to go to the Orchard Team Store and buy a ball. Foul out of the glove of the catcher, Rios. Still a 2-2 count.
1: Just a piece. Staying alive at the plate.
0: Dylan Grego waits on deck. Tin Caps batting in the bottom of the third, trailing Beloit 1-0 in game five of this six-game series. Long look in by the pitcher, Martinez. Now he sets and pitches. Another foul at the plate.
1: Speaking of foul balls, I know, Mike, you had one, and we've told the story numerous times about the damaged laptop.
0: Yes, sir.
1: Because you weren't able to reach out and catch it and save your technology.
0: No, I took it on the deflection, happy as a lamb, until former Peoria broadcaster Nate Beliva said, take a look between innings. Swing and a miss. Fastine strikes out, and there's one away. I still have the ball in the cabinet that's right behind me.
1: I've been up here off and on for the better part of 12 seasons. And I could count on one hand. I don't even need a hand to count how many balls have come my direction. I am still waiting for my first.
0: Grego takes a pitch outside for ball one. Dylan batting 101. a home run and seven runs batted in. A switch hitter batting left-handed against the right-hand throwing Martinez. Linares with a modest lead from first. Throw to first. And Linares dies back safely.
1: A few years back, Mike, I was doing mostly the TV games, and I was getting about one night off a week, and that one night, the guy that joined John Nolan in the booth next to us was former Mastodon baseball head coach Bobby Pierce.
0: Ground ball up the middle, knocked down by the shortstop, a throw to first, not in time. It'll be an infield hit for Grego. Excellent attempt by Starlin Caba. The shortstop ended up beyond the second base bag, roughly 8 to 10 feet to the right of second base. Got his glove on it, went down to get it, just didn't have any muscle to throw it the first time.
1: Yeah, he was laying on his back, I mean flat on his back, and just threw it across his body in the direction of first base, and it wasn't that bad of a throw. But do you know that one game that Bobby Pierce filled in for me, there was a bunt attempt at the plate, and you want to talk about a softy. It bunted in the air, got over the net, and lobbed its way into the TV booth right to Bobby Pierce, who made an easy catch. That's the one that should have been, and I still am without a baseball this far into my broadcast career with the Tin Caps.
0: Cason Wells takes a pitch inside for ball one. Is getting that foul ball and you being unhappy, is that the reason why Bobby moved to Tucson, Arizona?
1: Yeah.
0: Where he is a high school athletic director and baseball coach. Little pop foul off to the left, and that'll reach the seat, the seats. His wife, Liz, I believe, is still a teacher.
1: See, there's a softie caught by a fan.
0: You may need to make up a sign next time and put it right below us. I need a softie coming this way. 1-1 pitch. Fisted foul again off to the left. That'll hit the roof. We'll see if it comes back down. Nope. 1-2 the count on Cason Wells, who struck out back in the first inning. Now batting with a man at second, one out. First and second with one out here in the third. Foul just to the left of home plate. Wells made that exciting running catch in the top half of this inning. Out in center field. Waving his two-tone bat in the left-hand batter's box. Martinez sets, now pitches. Almost hit him. Inside at 96 miles an hour. Now the count's even at 2-2. Foul back at the screen. Quite the battle. Before I forget, I want to give a special shout-out to our dear friends down in Central Florida, the parents of Tin Cap Cream, President Mike Nutter, Ralph and Judy Nutter. Have to be very proud grandparents today because their grandson, Carson, got a degree from Indiana University, which is the reason why Mike's not in the ballpark tonight.
1: But amazingly, he'll be our pregame guest tomorrow.
0: Amazing how that may happen. Breaking ball misses inside and the count runs full. Mike and I chatted yesterday. We will talk via video audio tape tomorrow as part of Tin Caps on Deck, the Tin Caps pregame show. Fourth year, he and I are getting the chance to talk on Sunday morning home games. Here's a drive into left field coming on and making the catch is Compton, the left fielder, for out number two. lengthy battle that took, I believe, eight pitches. But Wells flies out the left for the second out of the inning. It'll bring up Zach Evans. Evans grounded out to third base, his first time up. Now a base hit could help the cause here. A restart of the pitch clock. Martinez ready. Throw back to second. Just getting back in time as Linares just got the right hand on the base. Matthews, the second baseman, still not that far away from the bag. Now the pitch. Swing and a miss. Strike one. Mike told me, Brett, that Ralph and Judy listened to every 10 Caps game, home and away. We had one whale of a Zoom interview last year. Next pitch, misses low, evens the count at 1-1. Always fun to talk to Judy. One pitch. Call strike two. Evans steps out of the right-hand batter's box for a moment. Now digs back in. Two on, two out. Bottom of the third. 10 Caps trailing Beloit 1-0. 1-2 pitch coming up to Zach Evans. Swing and a miss. Evans strikes out. Inning over. 10 Caps strand two runners on the base paths here in the third inning. We head to the fourth. Brett will have the call in 4, 5, and 6. Our score, Beloit 1, Fort Wayne nothing on the 10 Caps Radio Network.
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1: To the middle third we go here at Parkview Field. It's game 5 of 6 between the Tin Caps and the Beloit Sky Carp, and Beloit leading it 1-0 against Tin Cap starter Abraham Parra. I am Brett Rump with Mike Maz and Adam Lundy, our studio producer. Hitter 6, 7, and 8 due up. It starts with Cody Schreier, who walked and scored the lone run for Beloit back in the second inning. The pitch, a fastball downstairs, 1-0. For Parra, so far through three innings, just one run allowed, three hits, couple of walks, couple of Ks. This pitch high in the air behind home. Took a while for King to get the mask off. He'll go to the netting and take a look at it. It lands about three rows deep, just to the home plate side of the Beloit dugout.
0: Mm-hmm.
1: Counts even 1-1 on Schreier. Came in with a 129 batting average, a home run, and 8 knocked in. The 1-1 pitch, that's off the bat on a check swing, foul into the net behind home, and Parra ahead 1-2.
0: That ball almost hit his hand, that pitch.
1: Parra the full windup, 1-2 pitch, just missed the outside corner to even it up, 2-2. Parra with the white Tin Caps jersey, green hat, but bright pink sleeves and bright pink shoes. The 2-2, that's high, and we've gone the distance. 3-2 on the first batter of the top of the fourth inning for Beloit. Schreier wags the bat and the pitch. Swing and a miss. Parra comes back and records his third strikeout, one away, top of the fourth inning.
0: Nice comeback from Abraham Parra there.
1: That'll bring up Cam Clayton, third baseman. Had a single, his only time up in the second inning. Started the day at a 119 average, and he goes after the first pitch and fouls it first base side into the seats. Parra, the right-handed hurler, gets the sign and works quickly. A slider, check swing. They appeal, no. He did not offer.
0: Brett, you'll get a chuckle. Our good friend James Miller from Warsaw, who was in the ballpark. There should have been a riot about the musical chairs contest.
1: Fastball just missed. Little low. Now Parra's behind 2-1. The windup and the 2-1 pitch. And that is ripped down the third base line. That gets past Grego, and it's headed toward the left field corner. And it doesn't get there. It takes a curve into the bullpen area for Beloit. The hands go up, and it's going to be a ground rule double for Cam Clayton. Got a pitch that hung on the inner portion, and he opened up the hips and just ripped that right down the third base line.
0: Clayton came into this game 0-9 in the series, but he now has a single and a double tonight. Talk about raising your average in the series, 222 points.
1: Well, with a runner in scoring position and already leading 1-0, it's now Wilfredo Lara, right-handed hitter. Parra, the check of the runner at second, and the pitch, breaking pitch. And that ends up a little down and out for ball one. Tin Caps defensively, a first baseman, Jack Costello, way off the line. Pitch, fastball just in tight, 2-0. Defense in the infield, Grego at third, Vastine at short, Evans at second, Costello at first. Hitters count, 2-0. And the pitch, that's in the dirt. And with first base open, it's now 3-0 on Lara, the number 8 hitter in the Skycarp lineup.
0: Luis Herman getting ready to throw in the Fort Wayne bullpen.
1: It's about the third time that Herman has gotten up. The stretch, the 3-0, and he's going to turn to second. He almost got away with one. You know, the thing about that front foot, it has to step to the base you're looking, and that time Parra kind of lifted up the leg and then dropped it straight down and pivoted the hips, but they didn't call him for the balk. The 3-0, and the green light on, he chops it foul over toward the on deck circle on the third base side.
0: A little surprised he was swinging on 3-0.
1: It's been a tough offensive week for Beloit. Trying to get another run across, leading it 1-0. Parra looks at second, brings the 3-1, and that's way inside for ball four. So two aboard. Lara trots down to the open base at first. Clayton still out at second. One out, and it brings up number 9 hitter, Nestor Rios. And it also brings pitching coach out to the mound, Wouldn't expect a pitching change with Yoermin Bizardo coming out to the mound. Only thing that would change that is just language barriers. But this a quick discussion with the entire infield. And now Bizardo heads back to the first base dugout. And that gets a little extra time for Luis Herman to be ready. Clayton, who doubled on second. Lara, who walked on first. Beloit already up 1-0, batting top of the fourth inning. The set by Parra. And the pitch to Rios, taken low, ball one.
0: Mentioned earlier, Rios looking for his first hit of the year. Strikeout in the second, he's now 0-7 on the season.
1: And five strikeouts. The 1-0 pitch, swing and a miss. Evens up the count, 1-1. Solid Saturday night crowd here in downtown Fort Wayne for the first fireworks night of the season. Parra gets the sign, and sneaking in at second is Evans, and a throw down, diving back safely is Cam Clayton.
0: That was a good throw on the left field side of the second base bag.
1: One ball, one strike on the number nine hitter, Nestor Rios. And the pitch, right down the middle. It's a strike to make it 1-2. Nothing fancy there, just pump some heat right in the middle of the zone. Now let's see if he can execute the two-strike pitch. The set, the 1-2 on its way, and just missed. Not a bad spot to miss, just a little down and away. Counts even. You don't want to lose him. Top of the order in Starling Caba in the on-deck circle. The pitch. Pulled the string and had Rios way out in front. He reached out and fouled it.
0: As a pitcher in a situation like that, when do you decide to try to get him to go fishing, and when do you decide to just attack him with the fastball?
1: Well, you get him to fish on the 1-2, and now that you're 2-2, you want to just make a fine pitch. The 2-2 pitch, swing and a miss. Six strikeout in eight at-bats for Rios, but that's a big one for Abraham Parra, the second out here in the top of the fourth. Now he's going to have a chance to finish the inning as it goes back to the top of the order. No, he won't. Because just as I said that, Jonathan Matthews popped out, and that's going to be it for tonight's starter, Abraham Parra. So it's going to be Luis Herman trotting in, and this call to the bullpen brought to you by Gerber Collision and Glass. 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Top of the fourth inning, a 1-0 game. 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
1: Here in the top of the fourth inning. Tin Caps first to go to the bullpen, and they call on Luis Herman for the ninth time this season. Pitching change brought to you, as always, by Shaw Law, Fort Wayne's injury attorneys. You can call them at 260-ALL-7s. And the first pitch from Herman to Starlin Caba is a called strike at the knees, and Herman gets ahead 0-1. Two outs, runners at first and second. Beloit already with a 1-0 lead. And the pitch, a fastball on the black inside corner. And quickly, Herman is up 0-2 on the leadoff man for Beloit. 0-2 with a fly out to center and a ground out to second. Caba came in hitting 271. Crouch stance, left-handed batter's box. Runners go. Pitch is inside. Throw to second or to third, and they got him. Lamar King down to third, and Dylan Grego applies the tag. And that will retire the side. Well, maybe a little too aggressive for Beloit here in the fourth. They get a hit, a walk, and leave a runner stranded. Nothing across in the top of the fourth for the Skycarp. And we head to the bottom of the fourth next with Beloit leading it 1-0 over the Tin Caps on the Tin Caps Radio Network.
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1: Heading to the bottom of the fourth inning here at Parkview Field. Skies have broken temporarily. We did have a shower that delayed the start about 10 minutes. But the Tin Caps bat here in the fourth, trailing it 1-0, and it starts with Lamar King, who waves at a breaking pitch for strike one. Well, the night for Tin Cap starter Abraham Parra goes 3 2/3, gives up one run, four hits, walked three, struck out four. And Luis Herman comes in and records an out to end the inning. There's a ball deep in behind third. It's fielded backhand in the grass by third baseman Cam Clayton, and his long throw across the diamond, not in time. It skips away from first baseman Cody Schreier. And that's going to go as an infield hit for Lamar King. Just barely stayed fair. And that's one of those that went over the bag fair but hopped into foul territory, and it was backhanded by Clayton all the way back in the grass behind third.
0: I'm not sure, though, even if it was an accurate throw, if it gets King. I think Lamar beat it out either way.
1: So King, the leadoff man representing the tying run, is on base for Alex McCoy, and he takes a strike right at the knees. Well, you've got to feel like McCoy is due. After just tearing the league apart in April, he's had a tough series here against Beloit. Righty-righty matchup with Leomar Martinez delivering